0: In both cases, a man presented himself to a parent as someone who could be trusted to care for young children. Police say Simon Nicholas, who also goes by Ambrose Nicholas, was already subject to court-ordered conditions prohibiting contact with children under 16 and restricting access to locations frequented by children. Police now fear there may be other alleged victims who have yet to come forward. Well, research in quantum technologies is nothing new at the University of Calgary. Now the post-secondary is receiving $20 million in federal money to use the technology to improve Canada's national defense. Global's Craig Mumney with more.
1: National Defense Minister David McGuinty announcing the launch of Canada's first Quantum Defense Innovation Secure Hub, or DISH for short, at the University of Calgary. The government says quantum technologies are expected to transform defense and security through advances in areas such as navigation and computing. And the goal is to strengthen Canada's technological advantage, improve operational effectiveness, and reduce vulnerabilities in contested environments. DISH is set to provide a secure place for those involved to develop, test, and validate this technology, and then get it into the hands of the Canadian Armed Forces. Craig Momney, Global News.
0: And clinics and technicians who run their tests are uncertain about Alberta's new self-referral diagnostic program. As of last Friday, patients can book their own MRI, CT scans, and the like without a doctor's referral if they pay up front. Well, it caught Tony Alcazar by surprise. He's the owner of the just-opened Aurora Diagnostic Imaging here in Edmonton.
2: There's no clear mechanism yet for a diagnostic imaging clinic, how it's going to play it out so far. So I'm still keeping my ears open for the news, or those big players here in Edmonton, diagnostic imaging clinics here in Edmonton.
0: He says he'll likely see how larger clinics proceed before making his decision. And the IGA in West Edmonton's Valley View neighborhood is reopening. While other grocery stores have come and gone from that location at 142nd Street and 91st Avenue in recent years, IGA previously ran the store for over 60 years. Doors will open Thursday, August 20th. 880 Ched weather, partly cloudy overnight with a low of 9 degrees, up to 23 tomorrow under a mixed sky. I'm Thomas Dias, ahead of Inside Sports with Brendan Escott. 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
5: To Bouchard, score! Bouchard will throw, that's complete and into the end zone. Ender up, Edmonton, touchdown Elks.
6: The Edmonton Oilers pour onto the ice. They are the Western Conference champions for the second year in a row.
3: 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This is Inside Sports, brought to you by James H. Brown & Associates, Alberta Injury Lawyers, the heavy hitters of injury law. And now, here's your host, Brendan Escott, on 880 Chad.
7: All right, another day, and we're back at it again. Same time spot. Feels like Groundhog Day sometimes, just because it's the summer and I mean, there's not a whole heck of a lot going on right now, but we'll endeavor to keep you entertained for 2 hours anyway, up until 8 o'clock tonight on Inside Sports, live from the BetMGM studios at 880 Ched headquarters. It is Brendan Escott. We've got Kellen Kennedy with us as well. And, we've got another day in which the Blue Jays were in afternoon action. We're inching closer to the Elks and Alouettes, and we've got preseason football on the telly. Actually, I'm not sure if it's on the telly, because I'm personally, yes it is, I am watching CFL football right now, but we'll endeavor to flip this over and see what's going on with the Hall of Fame game in the NFL as well. It was great to talk with Chris Streveler last night. We're going to hear a couple clips from that interview, but if you want to hear it in its entirety, of course you can download that Inside Sports podcast anywhere you get your streaming audio. 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Yeah, and if you want to interact with the show, by all means, we would love to have that happen, especially in the first hour of today, where we will have plenty of time to hear from you. You can do that on X, if you so choose, at Brendan Escott. The show is at Inside Sports 880, or you can send us a text, of course, to 780-451-8800. Looking for your text messages tonight. Looking for them all month long because you already know the deal. We're doing the fresh take of the month draw. So you got a fresh take and I've got a text topic for you. So you have a fresh take to go with it. Then we'll throw you in the draw for a brand new men's Hugo Boss watch courtesy of our friends at Independent Jewelers on 170th Street. Yet another stunning timepiece they're giving away. It's valued up over $350. And all you have to do to qualify, again, I say, is participate in the show. So get those text and fingers ready to rock as we open the lid on tonight's show. Yeah. Elks in Montreal coming up on Saturday afternoon. We got one more day to lie in wait. And then away we go. 1 o'clock kickoff from the Belle Provence, and we are carrying that one live starting at 11:30 with the countdown to kickoff show. Morley Scott, Dave Campbell, Blake Dermott, all a part of that one. Court Hines watching from the couch this weekend as he is, of course, not on home duties. The team away for this game, having run 3 of 4 at home in the last month. And what a gauntlet they have run. As we talked about on yesterday's show, it's been obviously some pretty difficult opponents in short order, but a nice way of testing yourself in the middle of the season here. You're beyond a hot start. You know you're an established team, and you're getting a chance to sort of, hammer away and see just how established you can be. This is their biggest test of the year. Not only because it's the next one, but because Montreal is 7-1 on the year. Davis Alexander is a problem at quarterback. He's electrified. They have the best receiver in the league in Tyson Philpott, up over 1,000 receiving yards already for him. They've got a pretty good run defense, which is a problem for Edmonton, whose run offense has slipped to 5th in the CFL in recent weeks with Justin Rankin and the rest of the run game. You don't hang that on the running back. There's a lot of pieces that go into it, a lot of play calling, a lot of run blocking. There's a lot of moving pieces as to why this run game hasn't been where they want it to be. Passing attack has looked pretty good and keeping them afloat, certainly, but you know that they want to get Justin Rankin going, their most outstanding player candidate. But they are 6-2 right now. They are 6-2. Austin Mack, who actually was also on the show last night, this audio, however, from today, talking about having the opportunity to bounce back this week after a 2-point loss against Saskatchewan.
8: We're 6-2. I think, like, my opinion is, you know, we're in a really good spot. We could have won last week. Yes, we lost. But at the end of the day, one or two plays changes that game, that outcome. So this week, we're no slugging, no low heads. At the end of the day, have another great week of practice, which I believe we did, and make sure that we go up here and do what we need to do. And that's execute, make sure that we don't turn over the ball, make sure that we are efficient on first down, and we continue to do that. We'll be good.
7: Yeah, absolutely. And for Mac, I mean, this is a homecoming for him of sorts. He played in Montreal. He won in Montreal a couple of years ago. He won with Cody Fajardo, and he had this to say on the return.
8: Looking forward to it. A lot of energy. I'll be definitely looking forward to that game.
9: Obviously, great cup. A lot of good memories over there.
8: Sure. 23 was a great time. At the end of the day, they shipped me and Cody out of there, so it's always a great time to be able to go back there and try and whip their ass at home.
7: Yeah. Simply put, they got a job to do. They got revenge on their minds. You cut me from your roster. I'm not going to forget that, he says about his return to Montreal. Max saying that Saturday's matchup is a pretty straightforward one.
8: Number one in the West versus number one in the East. We need to make sure that we go out here, play a full game, make sure we don't have the turnovers we had last week, make sure that we execute in the red zone, and then play the game like we did the first time. We hit them in the mouth. They weren't expected for it. They played a 60-minute game. We're expecting another 60-minute game, and let's make sure we make plays at the end.
7: Every reason to believe that they can hang in there with this Alouettes side, but it's not going to be an easy game by any stretch of the imagination. You got to figure out how to get going in the red zone. And I know we talked about this yesterday, but you go back to the Saskatchewan loss. The Rough Riders were 4-for-4 when it mattered, and the Elks were 2-for-5 in the red zone. You cash in on even two more of those, even one more of them. You only lost the game by 2 points. So even if you cash in on one more of those opportunities, it is a different football game, and that's why that's such an important stat. Austin Mack on fixing the red zone issues.
8: I think it's pretty simple. It's just making plays when we need it, right? Like, if we hand the ball off, we got to make sure we get to at least 5 yards. We got to get to manageable. If we're passing the ball, we can't drop the ball on a bang-bang play. We got to make sure we catch that ball secure, get into a second and one, third and one situation. We just got to stay in front of the six. If we do that, I think we're going to be in a really good spot. When we do that, and we've shown that, you know, we're pretty efficient in the red zone. When we don't, we have one or two of those plays that's kind of lingering for.
7: He was asked as well, just to finish up with Austin Mack today, about the level of urgency in the red zone. Like, you got to figure they're well aware that they need to score when they're inside the opponent's 20-yard line. That's not lost on a professional football player. Are they gripping it too tight? Is more urgency needed? I mean, what's the situation here? Well, Mack was asked that.
8: I know if more of a Jordan question, but from a play calling standpoint, it completely changes, right? You got a big goal post in the middle of the field, can't throw as much things as you want. Obviously, the defense have a different mindset, mentality. So it really, there's a few things, but at the end of the day, we just got to get the ball in the red zone.
7: Yeah, in the end zone, from the red zone, or the gold zone, as some teams call it. Cool. We are officially underway in Canton, Ohio, by the way. Carson Beck taking his first snaps under center as a professional quarterback after being drafted out of the University of Miami. Beck toting the rock for the Arizona Cardinals. They got the Panthers in this game. We'll keep an eye on it. I don't think there's many, there's no first-round rookies that are starting. You're not going to see Jeremiah Love in this game, who was the third overall pick. It is early in NFL preseason, so you're going to see the fourth stringers, followed by the fifth stringers, followed by the sixth. You get what I'm saying here. But not on Saturday. On Saturday, we get starters in the CFL, which we love to see, of course. And one of those starters who's been tearing up this league is Davis Alexander. A couple years now worth of this guy putting on a show almost every single week. He can throw it. He's mobile. He has a bevy of options at receiver to get the ball out to. And J.C. Sherritt, Elks defensive coordinator, was asked about the Alouettes quarterback.
10: At any given time, if you slip up, he can make you pay for it, maybe more than any football player in the CFL right now. So just understanding that, keeping the ball in front of us. But I think you look at their running game, too, and that's as big as anything. So if you're not able to take their run away from them, it's going to be a long day. So, you know, that's the threat they pose, is being a complete offense.
7: Yeah, and on the offense of the Alouettes, Sherritt had this to say.
10: Yeah, I mean, I think they're a complete offense when you look at their ability to run the ball and throw. They play hard. They're a tough-nosed football team, and they provide a great opportunity, a great challenge for our defense.
7: Mm-hmm. Yeah, they certainly will, whether that's the defensive front, the defensive backfields. It's going to be a wholesale test on Saturday afternoon. And again, the personnel for Montreal is a big part of the reason why. They just have skill all over the offense. I mentioned Tyson Philpott. He's leading the league in receiving, but Tyler Snead is a devastating weapon for them as well. Haven't even talked about Cole Speaker, who spent some time on the injured list this year, but he's back. They've got Alexander Hollins there, if memory serves. Like, they've got a whole bunch of options to throw the ball to. Here's J.C. Sherritt again.
10: Really, really good football players, man. That's what they are. And it's like I said, I mean, you just the four names you name off there, when you go with the running back, the quarterback, and the two wide receivers, you're looking at four of the best offensive players in the CFL. So it's they pose a threat, but at the same time, we look at it as such an opportunity to see where we're at as a defense. And I know we're looking forward to the matchups, because it's a test of some of the best players in this league.
11: We'll shift to Edmonton in just a half a second here, but a thought on Travis Tice as well, out of that that Alouettes backfield. This is what Sherratt had to say on containing their running back.
10: He's similar to Rank in his ability to get downhill and crease you, and it seems like no matter what, he falls forward for 5 or 6 yards, and it poses a challenge on us. If you're not fit right, and we watch this with a lot of teams, if you're off even half a gap or a step, he's going to crease it, and it speaks to his ability.
11: But one of the things that they'll have in place to mitigate Travis Tice, or anybody else out of that backfield for that matter, is Nick Anderson's return. And oh boy, are we eagerly anticipating the return of Nick Anderson at linebacker. It gives him flexibility, according to Sherratt.
10: Yeah, I think it gives us two things. It gives us a solid depth and rotation. Obviously, Nick is a very talented football player, a physical football player, which fits this game and fits our defense. But it also helps out our special teams because those guys are really good special teams players. So we're grateful to have them all healthy.
11: Yeah, he is back, Nick Anderson, and David Beard as well. Some notable questionables would be both linebacker Kenny Logan Jr. and Joel DeBlanco. Both questionable. DeBlanco's got a hamstring. I believe it's a knee for Kenny Logan. So those are two names that I noticed on the injured list that not officially on the injured list, but the injured report. That had my curiosity piqued. So we will have to see tomorrow what the status of those guys is leading up to the game on Saturday. 6:19 in Edmonton. We'll call off our first timeout on Inside Sports tonight. And then when we come back, I'll prompt you for the text that we want to get into in the next 45 minutes worth of the show anyway. We'll see what you can come up with when we get back. So stick around. There's lots still to come tonight on Inside Sports on 880 CHED.
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19: You know, we got hit with a couple big plays in the first SAS game that really isn't us. And then we bounced back, but then had some mental lapses in the second game. I think you have to absolutely look at both coaching and players. We felt we could have been better in that second game. And, you know, that's what it is when you play the very best in this league. It can be one mistake and it can cost you the game. So just looking forward again to improve our craft. And it's what it's all about is just getting better and learning every week, because we know what this league is, and it's who's shining at the end that's going to win the thing.
11: Elks defensive coordinator JC Sherritt there with a thought on the last couple of games for the Elks against Saskatchewan. They're gearing up for Saturday afternoon against Montreal now. Yeah, we've talked a lot about that. Want to get your thoughts though on something that I've you know, I think is kind of a curious question, just given where the Elks are right now and where the Oilers kind of project to be. And we have not talked a lot of Oilers on this show over the last month because there really hasn't been anything going on to discuss in the aftermath of free agency. It's kind of been zippo. So let's reintegrate them into the conversation a little bit here, shall we? We've got a few minutes and then we'll take this into the next half hour as well. But I want to know from you. What is more likely, in your opinion? Do you think that it's more likely that the Elks host the West Final, or that the Oilers win the Pacific Division? Elks hosting the West Division Final, which essentially means, you know, finishing tops in the West, or do you think that the Oilers can win the Pacific Division this year based on the team that they've cobbled together in this free agency period, over the draft, et cetera, et cetera? What do you think? What comes up for you? What are you cycling through in your mind as I say that?
20: That's a brain tickler. Holy moly.
11: Yeah.
20: Don't forget, too, to lend a little bit more supplemental information to this. If the playoffs were to start today in the CFL, the Elks would be hosting the West Final.
11: They would be.
20: Yeah, that's right. And they would play winner of Saskatchewan-Calgary, which in itself is a rivalry matchup, and it would be tasty and whatever, right? So, man, and there's no option for both, right? Somebody can't text it and say, no, I think both will happen.
11: Well, if you make a good enough case, absolutely, you can say both, but okay. I want you to make the case if you're going to do that at 780-451-8800. It's on the table, but as we pursue a fresh take, you'd better back it up.
20: I'm gonna lean, in my opinion, towards the Elks hosting West Final. Just a little bit, just because I think the Pacific Division and the NHL has kind of changed a little bit, and we've seen that so much can happen in that points race and that stuff for the Pacific Division title and that stuff during a regular season and everything, that, you know, maybe just and in past years with the Oilers, they've been satisfied with going into the playoffs in the number two slot to play the 2-3 matchup, which, you know, always would end up with LA, with the exception of last year where it played Anaheim. But, you know, but yeah, I think, in my opinion, it would be the Elks host the Western Final a little bit more than the Oilers winning in Pacific Division. But, you know, Joe and Jane, Ched listener, this is your chance to text in and let us know.
11: Absolutely it is. We've already got a text in at 780-451-8800 saying Elks all the way. This is the year of the Maple Leaf for hockey. Very interesting.
20: Wow.
11: We got a Leafs fan texting the show who's also an Elks fan.
20: Can McKenna be that good?
11: That persuasive? That impactful? I guess we're going to find out together. I'm a little bit skeptical about that one. We shall see. We'll keep this conversation going. Again, what do you think is most likely? That the Elks maintain this positioning and end up hosting the West Final in the CFL? Or do you think that the Oilers are more likely to win the Pacific Division this year? Shoot us a text or give us a buzz. 780-451-8800. We're looking for fresh takes when we get back to Inside Sports.
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0: This is Global News at 6:30. I'm Thomas Dias. It's 16 degrees. Wrapping up 880 Chad Time Saver traffic, here's Justin Durbin.
27: Wrapping up what has been a pretty good-looking afternoon across the city, we are clear of that issue. Marc Messier Trail and 156th Street, everything is open and moving through there. Still clearing up that stall, 153 Avenue, westbound towards 97th Street. Westbound, you'll need to stay left. And some volume still working its way through at the White Mud and the Rainbow Valley Bridge, but wrapping up the drive on a really nice note. 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With 880 Chad Time Saver Traffic, I'm Justin Durbin.
0: Thank you, Justin. It's been a rough day for air travel south of the border, but not due to the weather, as ABC's Alex Perez explains.
28: Empty skies across nine states, hundreds of flights unable to take off, others forced to divert after an outage at a major air traffic control facility that took out radar and air traffic control frequencies.
29: Ground stop for all departures out of Minneapolis currently and expected update 15 after the next hour.
28: The facility involved controls air traffic across a massive 330,000 square mile swath of the Midwest.
0: The FAA is investigating the incident. And a Canadian woman accused of assaulting a teenager allegedly wearing pro-Trump gear is being deported back to Canada. In a social media post on Wednesday, the U.S. Department of Homeland Security shared a screenshot of a New York Post article on the deportation order in which the accused, Caitlin Tracy, was ordered out by a Texas immigration judge. It also says Tracy pleaded guilty to an assault in New Jersey. The department says it took place in early July on a boardwalk in Point Pleasant Beach, a New Jersey borough, during the Independence Day long weekend. 880 Ched weather, the temperature dips to 9 degrees overnight with a high of 23 expected tomorrow under a mixed sky. I'm Thomas Dias. Your next scheduled newscast at 7 on 880 Ched.
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0: Inside Sports Tonight on Ched, emanating live from the BetMGM studios. It is Brendan Escott here, of course. Kellen Kennedy with us as well. And we're talking with you for the next half hour. So get those text fingers ready to go or give us a call, as Christian has as well. We'll get to Christian in just a second here at 780-451-8800. We'd love to hear from you tonight as we talk. What's more likely? Do you think it's more likely that the Elks maintain what they've been doing? Because that's all that they really need to do. They don't need to go on a run. They need to maintain the level that they've already established. If they do that, can they host the West Final? Is that more likely? Or is it more likely that the Edmonton Oilers win the Pacific Division? Yeah, we're mixing some Oilers talk in tonight. A couple of texts at 780-451-8800. I've got one that says, the Elks, they've already shown that they can beat the best teams in the West. The Oilers have to get through Vegas, not to mention Anaheim and San Jose as well. Yeah, that's a good point. And those are two up-and-coming teams, for sure, that could easily surprise with some quality goaltending. Or, I mean, San Jose, that might be a year ahead of schedule, I would think, for a division title. But Vegas is going to be right there, as they always are. I like the Oilers' chances, but it's worth a conversation over, for sure. Another texter saying, I take the Oilers. McDavid and Draisaitl over an 84-game season. I'll take that every time. What say you? Let us know on the text line or give us a shout tonight. Again, I say Christian has already done that. Christian, I appreciate the call tonight, my friend. How are you doing?
1: Not too bad. How are you?
0: I'm doing very well. So I'll pose the question to you. What do you think? The Elks win in the West and hosting the West Division Final, or do you think it's maybe more likely that the Oilers take down the Pacific Division? What do you think?
1: Oh, that's a tough one. I'm going to say the Elks, because they're doing really good this year, so I got a lot of faith in them.
0: Absolutely. What have you seen out of the Elks, Christian? Have you been able to see many of the games either on TV or even down at the stadium?
1: Just on TV. I just seen a lot more, attention to the small details and just persevering and just, more focus, I would say. Like, the last few years, they've always had a lot of penalties. They were battling throughout the games, and then they would always be from behind. So, but this year, it seems they're a little more focused, which is good to see.
0: Yeah.
1: Yeah.
0: Absolutely. A lot's gone right for the Edmonton Elks this year, and I think that there's reason to believe that it can continue to go right. Christian, great call, my friend. Thank you very much. Hang on the line. We'll get Kellen to take your info down, and we'll get you in the draw for this Hugo Boss watch from Independent Jewelers out on 170th Street. But, so Christian's taking the Elks. Interesting. 780-451-8800. Another texter saying Elks, and I did not think that I'd be saying that 6 months ago. Yeah, fair comment. They've done a lot to sort of prove themselves, I would think, in recent weeks, and here we are with them potentially. Again, all they have to do is maintain. That's what I'm saying. The Oilers, says another texter. Babcock gets them playing tighter hockey, and they finally win the Pacific. Yeah, finally is right. When is the last time that they did win the Pacific? 1990? 36 years ago? That sounds right. That's a long time for a team that's actually won a Stanley Cup in there and seen some other playoff successes. Going to the Stanley Cup Final in 2006, not a division winner. Even in the last couple of years, not a division winner, as they went all the way to the Stanley Cup Final on two separate occasions. And Oilers fans' hearts got broken on two separate occasions. As we know, we won't relive that. We won't relive that. Here's a texture out of the 780 saying the Elks can absolutely proven that they can win close games. That's what division champs do.
2: Mm-hmm.
0: Yeah, and I think that's what Christian was saying on the phone as well. Like, it's a team that has, in years past, given you every different iteration of finding a way to lose. Not knowing the rules to a game. Taking too many penalties. you know, we have seen it all. We have seen them squander it. And this year, we've seen them take advantage, and we've seen the resilience. And it comes from coaching, and it comes from their quarterback. And they've got a pretty stout defense at the end of it all, too. So there's a lot of factors working in Edmonton's favor that kind of make you believe that, yeah, maybe it is likely that they can host the West Final.
2: Let me feed you some numbers here, Skoda, and it might help the listeners make up their decision on this question, which is a great question. This is, like I said earlier, it's a real brain tickler for sure tonight. The Elks have 10 games left on the season.
0: Okay.
2: I'm thinking that if the Elks win, say, just above 500 in that record, if they go 6-4 the rest of the way, I think the division is probably theirs because of the start that they have.
0: So that would leave them at...
2: because they're 6-2 now.
0: 12-6.
2: Yeah.
0: Yeah, that kind of sounds like a West winning record.
2: I would say so, yeah. If they go 7-3, then, yeah, give the division to the Elks, I would say. Mm-hmm. Much of the games left are against the mushy middle of the CFL. You know, teams that are like Calgary tonight's playing. Their record is 4-4.
0: Yeah.
2: If they win tonight, it'll be 5-4, whatever. Toronto's playing tonight. If they win tonight, their record's 4-4, right?
0: Yeah.
2: So Hamilton's got some issues at quarterback, so they're a little and they're still coming up, right? And then Winnipeg, you know, you've seen them once already this year.
0: And beaten them in their barn.
2: Yeah, that's right. And both games left with Winnipeg are in your barn, so...
0: Yeah. No, the odds are ever in their favor, and if you look at it that way, to potentially get this done. Chris Strebler was on the show last night, and he had a couple of thoughts on the Elks and just sort of the hype surrounding this team this year.
3: It's just great for the league when Edmonton is behind that football team. And you probably saw me on social media this past week, just like getting the boys going, getting the people going of like, hey man, like let's get out to this game. Like let's pack Commonwealth because it hasn't been packed in a long time. It's been a while since Edmonton has had a real home field advantage. And it was kind of cool to kind of see Saskatchewan fans take that personally, be like, oh, we're going to the game too. I'm like, perfect. Like you guys show up too. We just want excitement. And that players feel that energy. That builds up. And watching the game on TV, unfortunately I wasn't able to make it up, but watching the game on TV, like you could feel the intensity through the screen. I feel like I was watching a West Final game, so that was just awesome for the league, and I know the players love that too. When you talk about Edmonton as a team, their defense has been fantastic. They've got one of the best defenses in the league. They're doing a great job taking the ball away, being stout, getting the ball back to their offense. You look at the running game that they've been able to establish early in the season with Justin Rankin. I know things have slowed down a little bit here in the last couple weeks, but that's because teams are saying, and, you know, if you let Edmonton get going on the ground and let Rankin get loose, you have no chance to win. So teams are really committing to stopping the run. And then the way Fajardo's been playing, I mean, he's been so consistent, and he's been able to step up in big moments and make those big plays consistently. It just seems like when they need a play, he makes it. And I was sure that they were going to put a drive together there at the end of the game this week, and they end up getting sacked, and Saskatchewan doesn't give the ball back because they put Tommy Stevens in and do what they're doing there, which I think is tremendous for them as well. So the thing I love about Edmonton at the end of the day is they found different ways to win games. And when I look at teams having the ability to be championship-level teams, you have to find different ways to win games. It can't always be your offense. It can't always be your pass game. Like, they found ways to do it, but the ground game's been rolling. Okay, the ground game's not rolling. Cody goes for 5-10 and sass. Okay, it's a slow game against BC. The defense gets 5 takeaways. Like, that's what I look for in championship-level teams, and I've seen that a lot from Montreal as well this year. So I think that matchup this weekend is another tough matchup for Edmonton. You said it, they've kind of been going through the gauntlet here, but those are two teams that I see that have showed championship caliber play on all sides of the ball this season.
0: Chris Strebler's saying it. Chris Strebler's saying they're showing championship traits. And, you know, I mean, it's a fun question, and we're in the dead of summer, so we're killing some time tonight and hopefully entertaining you along the way. But Bill's saying it's not a fair comparison, unfortunately, for him. He's saying that the Elks have already played a third of their season, and we can see what we have. I'll wait until the Oilers have played a third of their season before I make that guess. Fair point, Bill. Fair point. You know, but... we're playing along tonight. I understand if you want to reserve your guests for once we've seen a little bit more of what the Oilers have to show for themselves. But project. project for me down the road. What do you think is the likeliest thing? We haven't seen any NHL team play yet, so we don't really know how these teams are taking to their, first of all, an 84-game schedule. We've got a lot just, it's a brand new season upon us with some new players, a brand new coach, a lot for the Oilers in flux.
2: I'm looking at the Oilers schedule right now, Esko, to start the season. So first Ferd would be, let's call it October, even though there's a game in September. That's only one game, whatever. Mm-hmm. November and December. And it is front-loaded with a mixture of divisional matchups and East-West matchups, like a lot of them. So, meh? I mean, hypothetically, sure.
0: So you're saying to give Bill a better idea through the first...
2: Yeah.
0: Third of the season.
2: Yeah, through New Year. Well, it's not New Year's Eve this year. They don't play on New Year's Eve this year. It's through December 30th. It's the last game of 26. So.
0: Right.
2: In Boston.
0: Yeah. No, it's curious. It's a curious question for sure. But I do have a couple other texts that have weighed in. Oilers, but it'll come down to the last week of the season. Okay. We've got another one saying Elks. This is from the 403, actually. The Elks' home field advantage at Commonwealth is going to matter more than people think. I like that. We've seen what Commonwealth is like when there's genuine interest in this football team, like there has been. 31,000 fans packed in there for Riders and Elks. That was great. You get a playoff game going in there, and you pack 30,000 people in, now we're really talking.
2: I think you'll be able to pack 30,000 plus for a playoff game if the Elks are hosting either a West semi or, in the case of our argument here, the West final for sure. And of course the next home game for them coming up August 15th with the Argos in town. I think there's no reason with nice weather, and if the Elks do good this week and get the victory in Montreal, that they won't be pushing the 30K mark for fans. I think they'll be probably flirting with that once again and flirting with opening the upper deck like they did against the Riders for sure. So
0: it's so cool to see the return, because we always knew that it was there and it was dormant and there was reason that it was dormant. But there's been a lot of people working very, very hard to get this back to a respectable organization again. And I think they've done that. And here we are asking the question, can they win a division title and host the West final?
2: Mm-hmm.
0: Can they host the West final? I got a texture here saying, I think they're both going to do it. Where'd that text go?
2: That was one of my options. Yeah. I was pondering too. What if they do both?
0: Exactly. Hot take, both. Edmonton is hosting two division banners next year. I don't know. You don't get a banner for hosting a playoff game in the CFL, but
2: no.
0: But an emotional one, sure. We'll raise a banner here at Chad headquarters for it.
2: Yeah, the only thing you get is maybe if they have the list of all the years they've won the West Division somewhere, which they might at Commonwealth, maybe that shows up there on a wall or something like that. But
0: when, so is 2015 the last time
2: that's
0: that
2: right.
0: they won the West?
2: That's right.
0: It's got to be. Yep. Yeah. Wow, 11 years ago now, man. That's a long time.
2: The infamous call by our producer and intrepid leader, Dave Campbell, on color that night. Ladies and gentlemen, dagger.
0: I like it. Davey on the road this week in Montreal, of course, where they are getting ready, geared up for a game against Montreal. It's Cody Fajardo's former team, and it's Austin Max as well. Fajardo's been doing yeoman's work, and he caught the attention, Fajardo did, of Chris Streveler. And this is why Streveler has such a great respect. Geared up for a game against Montreal. It's Cody Fajardo's former team, and it's Austin Max as well. Fajardo's been doing yeoman's work, and he caught the attention, Fajardo did, of Chris Streveler. And this is why Streveler has such a great respect for him.
3: He just plays to his strength, mate.

0: Cody, he's making a lot of plays behind the line of scrimmage, extending plays, pushing the ball down the field. He gets the ball out early. He puts beautiful arc on the football, lets his receivers adjust to it and gives them a chance. And just the way that he is able to, again, play to his strengths, it's awesome to watch. And I was kind of one of the guys earlier in the season saying, we got to start changing the stigma around this guy. This guy has won the biggest games. He's won on the biggest stage. He's been a Grey Cup MVP. He wins everywhere he goes, and he continues to make plays. And there's something to be said about his leadership and the culture shift that you've seen in that locker room. That doesn't happen if you don't have a quarterback that's leading the charge along with the head coach. And they obviously have both those two pieces in Edmonton. So, you know, can't say enough about what he's done throughout his career. And I think a lot of that, you know, stigma around him has really started to change this season and said, okay, Cody Fajardo is a top quarterback in this league, and he's got his name in that MOP race 100%.
1: Yes, he does. That's pretty cool. That's pretty darn cool. Just to wrap up here, Edward is Edward just texting us back saying, I just bought 10 tickets for the Elks just today. Go Elks.
2: Right on.
1: They should be bringing back the City of Champs for sure. He also says, I'm taking the Elks in this conversation. This is their opportunity just to fine-tune things like their running game, for example. That's from Eddie of the 780.
2: Well, good teams do that over the course of the season, right? To build up towards playoffs, they use these games to build up. Now, this game this weekend will be like a playoff game for them. This is not a Montreal is not a pushover. They are the best team in the league, obviously, but you get a chance to wrap up the season series with them, maybe potentially get a win, and that way you have two wins over the defending Grey Cup finalists from the year ago. I almost said Grey Cup chance, that was a couple of years ago, but the Grey Cup finalists from a year ago and the team with the best record, then and keep yourself in that hunt for, you know, the overall lead in the league standings and that stuff, then you're cooking. And they are cooking.
1: They are. It is 6:50 in Edmonton. We've just cooked up a storm for the last 20 minutes there. It was a good conversation, good discussion. Convo. Got a couple qualifiers for our Fresh Take of the Month conversation, or contest, I should say. And you could still be a part of it as well. 780-451-8800. What is more likely, in your opinion, that the Elks win enough to host the West Final, or that the Oilers win the Pacific Division for the first time in what will be 37 years? That's a long time.
2: I was in diapers when that happened.
1: I was not even a twinkle in anybody's eye at that point. Not even a thought in anybody's head yet. It is, again, 6:51. We'll take a timeout, come back in mere moments on Inside Sports.
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6: Quick peek at the out-of-town scoreboard brought to you by GCL Diesel, critical engine component suppliers of pumps, injectors, and turbochargers for the transportation, mining, agricultural, and oil and gas industries. GCL Diesel is diesel understood. In the Hall of Fame game, we are tied up at 7 in the second quarter of things. In the Calgary Stampeders and Toronto Argonauts game, are you watching that one, Kellen? I'm just trying to switch over here, and
7: I think it's
6: 13-7 for Toronto.
7: For Toronto, yeah.
6: Yeah, 13-7 TO. And then the Blue Jays were in the lead in the ninth. Enter Louis Varland, and usually that's money in the bank. But today, in their little one-off thing with the Chicago Cubs that made up for a rain game, or a game that was rained out back in June, they had the pit stop on what would have otherwise been a day off, and they blew it. Bottom of the 11th inning, they got walked off by Pete Crow Armstrong, one of the best players in the MLB, one of the best names in the MLB. Pete Crow Armstrong making it home on a throwing error by the catcher Brandon Valenzuela. 3-2 the final for the Cubbies. The Blue Jays now move on, and tomorrow, let's see who they get tomorrow.
7: They got the Phillies tomorrow, I believe. They were en route to Philadelphia, were they not?
6: That's exactly right. Yeah. You're all over it, my friends.
7: I was watching the game at home and had to leave to do Oilers Now today, so when I left there, just entering the ninth inning, or actually sort of the bottom of the ninth inning, and the Jays were ahead, and I figured, oh, okay, Varland on the bump, they've got this, and then I come to work and find out they lost in 11. I'm like, aw, that's not good. But that's how 2026 has been for the Bluebirds this year.
6: Sadly, you're not wrong. Yeah, and by the way, on the Blue Jays front, Trey Savage, meniscus injury, could require surgery. Could be out a month, could be out a month and a half, could be out two. We're going to have to wait and see on what the timeline is, but it's not good news on the Trey Savage front. Coming up in hour two of the show tonight, we will head to RE/MAX Stadium, hear from Jake Lamferman. Riverhawks have bowed out of the West Coast League for this year. They are not playoff qualifiers. We'll get a wrap on the season from Coach Lamferman at 7:35. And coming up next, we're going to the NFL. Corbin Smith from the Emerald Spectrum and Locked On Seahawks. Woo-hoo. To talk Kellen's Seattle Seahawks next.
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16: This is Global News at 7 o'clock. I'm Thomas Dias at 16 degrees. A 22-year-old man has been charged in relation to yesterday's death of 48-year-old Sukjit Ranhawa in central Edmonton. Officers had responded to a call about an injured man near 112th Avenue and 82nd Street. He was rushed to hospital where he died with an autopsy done today confirming foul play. Nicholas Butler Cowis has been charged with second-degree murder in the case. The EPS has charged a man with sexually assaulting a young child, fearing there may be other alleged victims who have yet to come forward. Police have released a picture of 50-year-old Simon Nicholas, who also goes by Ambrose Nicholas, saying he's been charged with sexual assault, sexual interference, and two counts of breaching a court order. Officers also executed warrants from Athabasca RCMP for the sexual assault of another young child. In both investigations, police say it's reported that Nicholas presented himself to a parent as someone who could be trusted to care for young children. At the time of the Edmonton reports, he was subject to court-ordered conditions prohibiting contact with children under 16 and restricting access to locations frequented by children. And Fort Saskatchewan RCMP say a man in a red truck tried to lure a 6-year-old girl into the vehicle yesterday afternoon around 1:30 on South Point Boulevard. She had been playing at a park there, but left and went home unharmed. Police say a similar incident involving a 9-year-old boy on a walking path took place last Thursday. Both were near Ken Hodgkins Park in the South Fort area of Fort Saskatchewan. If you live in the area and have video surveillance from yesterday afternoon, you're asked to contact the RCMP. An Alberta woman says a trip across Canada to honor her late husband ended up being disrupted by Air Canada. As Global's Jasmine King reports, the man's ashes ended up disappearing after his wife was told they had to be checked in as luggage.
17: Twyla Shanahan and her husband Lawrence lived in northern Alberta, and Lawrence was originally from Newfoundland. After he died, Shanahan planned a trip back to his home to honor him. When she got to the Edmonton International Airport, she was told by staff she couldn't bring his ashes into the cabin and she had to check them as luggage. By the time Shanahan got to St. John's, Lawrence's ashes didn't make it with her. She had to track them down to be reunited with them. Shanahan would like to see more responsibility when it comes to transporting ashes.
18: Cremated remains should never leave their loved one's sight. It never. It's a dignity thing, and just a compassion thing.
17: CASA told Global News cremated remains are generally permitted, though it depends on whether screening can be successfully completed. Jasmine King, Global News.
16: A new bike lane is set to be constructed in Edmonton's Bonnie Doon area, but Global's Gates Gwarren says some people living along the proposed route do not think it's needed.
19: A proposed bike lane along a stretch of 79th Street has some in the area talking. The bike lane would run between 76th and 101st Avenues. To accommodate the lanes, much of the on-street parking would be removed. A portion from 76th to 90th Avenue would also change into a one-way southbound lane. People living in the area that I spoke with had varying opinions on the new addition.
20: I'm all for bike lanes. I ride my bike, and there's no need for a bike lane. There's not enough traffic, and there's not enough bikes.
21: We're really excited for that to be put here, especially on a street like this where it is high throughput traffic, even though it's a residential street.
19: Area Councillor Ashley Salvador says the route was planned as a part of the city's active transportation strategy. Gates Gwarren, Global News.
16: 880 Ched weather, partly cloudy overnight with a low of 9 degrees, up to 23 tomorrow under a mixed sky. I'm Thomas Dias. Your next scheduled newscast at 7:30 on 880 Ched.
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6: Our eyes on the Hall of Fame game, the CFL game, football in the air tonight, both sides of the 49th parallel. Super cool that NFL is back. I saw Drew Brees, Larry Fitzgerald, a couple of the Hall of Fame inductees that are being spoken about or honored in some way at this very first preseason game of the year in Canton, Ohio. So that's very cool. And then, of course, a CFL battle to start week, what are we, week 10 or 11 now? I got to triple check on that. I think we're week 10 of the CFL season. My goodness. BetMGM Studios keeping us housed tonight at the 880 Ched headquarters. We are very grateful for that. We are working to get connected with Corbin Smith from the Emerald Spectrum and Locked On Seahawks. We will be talking Seattle Seahawks with Corbin if we can get him on the line in the next couple of minutes here. And then we'll endeavor to wrap up the Riverhawks season that came to an end last night in Bellingham against the Bells. They needed a win, and they needed some help on the scoreboard, and they didn't get either of those things, so their season comes to an end. We'll talk with Coach Lamferman soon. About a half hour from now. What I can tell you with respect to the NFL and this Hall of Fame game is that we had a guest on the show last night who has played in the Hall of Fame game, who has played in the NFL preseason, who has played in the NFL, and that was Chris Strevler. It was a great conversation. I encourage you again to go listen to it in its entirety by viewing the catalog, the podcast catalog, anywhere you get your streaming audio. You're an Apple person, you got Apple Podcasts. 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Just search for Inside Sports, okay? We'll come up there. But Strevler had this to say on the NFL preseason and the Hall of Fame game.
23: It's a lot of excitement. I think a lot of people are feeling excited. We've got CFL rolling. We got NFL kicking off. That training camp is a grind, man. It's really long, especially when you're playing the Hall of Fame game, because you come into camp a week earlier. You have an extra game. It's a really long training camp. And so, you know, I just remember what it's like being a bubble guy and not getting a lot of reps in practice and having to go out there and play in the preseason game and really just trying to make the most of every opportunity that you get. And the Hall of Fame game was actually the last game I ever played in the NFL. I actually have a video going out about that tomorrow. So, you know, it's a time where I can really relate to what these guys are going through, and some of these guys that are on the bubble or the third or fourth quarterbacks on the roster trying to make a team. And, you know, I plan on covering some of those guys and bringing light to what they do this preseason, because a lot of our focus goes to the star guys and what they're going to do in the regular season. But there's a lot of guys that are fighting their butts off, working every single day to try to make a football team, and I can definitely relate to what that grind's like.
6: Very cool to hear from Chris Strebler and his experience there on last night's show in the NFL, and trying to make a roster, trying to battle his way out through the roster bubble and stick. And he was able to do that a couple of times. And then other times he chose the option of playing in Canada, where he was able to win a Grey Cup too. So it's such a unique career path. And then a couple of knee injuries in short order for Strebler that forces him into retirement. He ends up doing some media stuff, and that's how we tracked him down for the show. Now, can we track down Corbin Smith? That is the question. Want to talk to our man out of the Pacific Northwest. He writes for the Emerald Spectrum. He is a co-host of the Locked On Seahawks podcast, and might be a little bit busy right now watching this football game. I don't know. We'll see. We'll see. But I do have some of your text messages here left over from that last segment, 780-451-8800. We were talking about which is more likely, that the Oilers win their first division title. I've been saying, by the way, since 1990, I was corrected on the text line. It was 1987, the last time that the Oilers won a Pacific Division title, which at that point was not the Pacific Division, but you know what I mean.
7: Keenly aware of it, and yes, I was still in diapers in 87. So
6: yeah, there you go. And I was even less of a thought in anybody's head at that point. Oh, my goodness gracious. Yeah, it's funny. Text saying, I'm taking the Oilers because you can survive a bad week in an 84-game season. One bad stretch in the CFL can cost you first place. Yeah, that's a fair argument to make. I don't disagree with that. There is a chance that Saskatchewan, for example, and they're the most likely to do it, has that push. What if Saskatchewan's quarterback were to, you know, falter? What if they had to spend extended time without AJ Ouellette or the backfield, as they did last week? They were able to pick up the victory, and Quayle Conley had a pretty interesting game with the backwards hurdle and all that. He made some headlines for himself. But you never know. I think the point is, you just keep building on the start that you've got, and it's possible. We've had this text say the Oilers, but it'll come down to the last week of the season. We've got another one that says, I don't think either of those things is going to happen. But if you ask me which one is closer today, I'd say the Elks. Interesting. I'm not getting a lot of, and maybe it's just recency bias, but I'm not getting a lot of sense that there's a tremendous amount of confidence in the Oilers to win the Pacific Division in the Mike Babcock era, or at least not this year, in the first year of it. I don't see any reason why not. The competition is going to be there, for sure. But the Pacific Division still features the likes of a rebuilding Calgary, a rebuilding Vancouver. So I would pencil them right out of things. I think San Jose is still good, not great. So I wouldn't put them in contention for a division title. It really, to me, is going to come down to Edmonton and Vegas for like the upteenth consecutive year. I say that tongue-in-cheek. It's been, what, probably about 6 to 8 years of Edmonton and Vegas going toe-to-toe in this division, it feels like.
7: Mm-hmm.
6: Who am I forgetting about?
7: Well, you mentioned Anaheim, right?
6: Yeah, Anaheim.
7: I see them as the new LA myself.
6: Yeah. Well, that's where the Kings have been there. The Kings, to me, are falling off, and they're likely to be replaced by Anaheim.
7: Yes.
6: I think so too.
7: I honestly think that the Oilers will be making a playoff trip to Orange County once again this year. I think that's the new opening round partner, if you will, for the Oilers, no matter where they finish. So,
6: Camrose Chris weighing in saying, division, the Stanley Cup is coming home. A little premature to be casting those kinds of ideas out there, Chris, but I like the optimism. I like the enthusiasm. There's a couple of things that will keep us going through the rest of the summer, those kinds of positive thoughts, for sure. Man, I was hoping to talk to Corbin Smith. I've been trying all week to nail this guy down for an interview.
7: Too.
6: I was really looking forward to this.
7: Yeah.
6: We've called him about 6 times. It's just no bueno.
7: No bueno tonight. No.
6: Oh, boy. Now you just have to listen to me yammering away. I don't have anything planned, but that's sometimes where the best radio can happen, as we engage you, the listener.
7: Mm-hmm.
6: 780-451-8800. Sometimes you got to know in the industry when to just park a text topic and it's not really flowing that well. This one has flowed fairly well today.
7: This is a good one tonight.
6: I'm just trying to make sure that we're not overdoing it, but I do. The text messages are here. The Elks, because there's less competition than the NHL's Pacific and they've already built a cushion.
7: That's the big thing. That's the huge thing right now. We know what the tangible is with the Elks right now with the 6-2 record, right? So,
6: yeah. You can hear me plucking away at the keyboard here. Yeah, it's fair. I mean, I don't know how competitive the NHL's Pacific Division is going to be this year, because I think that there's haves and I think that there's have-nots. Or soon to haves, if you will, in the case of San Jose. Celebrini could well lead them into a position where they're a playoff team. They might be a wild card playoff team.
7: They're going to be a dark horse in the West this year. Yes, they might. I could see them competing with Utah for a wild card spot, perhaps, and maybe on the off chance that the Pacific is actually better than the Central this year. That, by the way, that probably is not. This is going to be what goes down, but and the Pacific gets to send an extra team over into the Central Division for playoffs and that. So if I could see San Jose, definitely being a candidate for that. But no, I think again this year, too, just my way too long prediction on it, I think the Central will be sending a team over to the Pacific again at the end of the year for the, you know, when the playoff brackets are made, right? So,
6: Yeah, I see what you're saying. The Elks. This texter says, I'm taking the Elks. They finally look like a team that knows who they are. That's usually how division winners are built. Another texter saying the Oilers. They've got too much talent not to win the division eventually, and they've been right there the last few years.
7: That's right. It could be just a law of averages. You get up to the plate long enough, you're going to hit a home run one of the times you're up there, right? So
6: you got to think. I mean, we're still in peak McDavid years. We're still in peak Draisaitl years. They have just brought in a coach with all of the acumen that you could hope for. The question is not whether Mike Babcock can coach a hockey team. It's whether he can lead a group of men at this stage of his career, given the transgressions in his past. Mm-hmm. And they're banking that he can. So as far as the on-ice product, I mean, the X's and O's of it all, I've got faith. I really do. I think that this is whatever. You want to accuse me of being the eternal optimist, you wouldn't be the first person to do that. But I think that there's a genuine shot. Vegas's goaltending situation could go either way. Mm-hmm. You know, they're in cap hell, finally. Glee.
7: Vegas has a new coach again this year, so it's going to take some time for them to work into his system.
6: Yes,
7: so.
6: Ryan Craig.
7: Yeah, they actually promoted from within. Surprising.
6: Yeah, they could easily kept Torts and kept down that win now model, but instead they bring somebody who they expect to grow with the group. Mm-hmm. So maybe winning the division this year may not even be their priority. Maybe it's just a home playoff date, and that can come with second place. I mean, obviously you're not going to sit there and say we don't want to win the division. They do. But Edmonton, this could be a real strong year. You've got three goaltenders who you've got reason to believe can step up at any given time. You've got reason to believe it can be tricky, too. You've got reason to doubt it. But there's probably more reason to believe entering this year, maybe not than last, because obviously last year they were coming off of the Stanley Cup final. I don't know. When I hearken back to last year, I don't know how optimistic I really was about them making a third consecutive push to the Stanley Cup final.
7: It would have been a lot of hockey, and I think that showed up towards the end of the year into the first round, that the game, the extra games in 24 and in 25 caught up with the core of the group, right? It sounds like an excuse, but I think it was evident in that first round series with Anaheim, because I think if the Oilers of 24 or 25 show up in that first round series with Anaheim, I think honestly we're looking at either a sweep or a five game victory for the Oilers.
6: Yeah, I mean, well, unfortunately, we'll never know the answer to that. But yeah, you're not wrong. That was a beleaguered Edmonton team that had gone through a season with frustration. And, you know, obviously a coaching change doesn't happen without reason. So there was a lot that needed to shift. And so when you think about them as being division champions, and yes, it's way too early to be having this conversation. Yeah. We've already acknowledged that if you're joining us late.
7: So some weaknesses in some key positions too, like goal, like the goaltending the past couple of seasons. Like, I applaud Stuart Skinner for what he's done for the organization, and that's of course bringing him to, you know, the two straight Stanley Cup final appearances and that stuff prior to it and whatever. But the expiration date had gone for him, and you know, the Jarry Ingram tandem compared to what we have now with an Anderson, Jarry, and potentially Devin Levi trio, and you can work any combination of those three you want. That's a lot. This year's lineup is a lot better and a lot more malleable type scenario to work with than previous years in that position.
6: And this is what it is today, but
7: I know
6: when that cap space kicks in later,
7: well, at the trade deadline, who knows,
6: you know, you get the opportunity to play the final third of the season. Oh, there's Corbin Smith calling us back. We're gonna get a couple minutes of his time. When you have that at the end of the season, oh, my thoughts absolutely been derailed by that. I saw the phone ring and I totally squirreled. I screwed up, everybody. I screwed up. I got distracted and now I forgot what I was trying to say. We'll end with this. One more here for each. Actually, let's end with this one. Both are possible, says this texter. This is from Dan in Beaumont. Both are possible, but if I had to pick one today, I'd take the Oilers because the margin for error is much bigger. There you go. Kellen, what do you say that we just get right to it?
7: Let's do it.
6: With Corbin.
7: Yeah,
6: I don't
7: want to
6: keep
7: him
6: on hold through a break. Let's just launch right into some NFL talk.
7: Well, yeah, it's Seahawks talk. Of course I want to get into it, so
6: I
7: let's go.
6: I know you're excited. We'll have some making up to do, some bills to pay in the final half hour of the show. But Corbin, you are on with Brendan tonight. I appreciate you calling us back, man. How are you doing this evening?
1: I'm good. Sorry about that, guys. My phone was acting up.
6: No worries at all. We're going to have to go lightning speed through a couple of the questions that I had for you, but obviously wanted to talk to somebody who's covering the defending Super Bowl champions, Corbin. This is a pretty cool time to be a Seahawks partisan or a reporter or, you know, however you identify that. They went from contender to champion last year. When you look back, what were some of the defining characteristics of that football team in particular?
1: Well, I'd say first and foremost, they were a team. Like this was a really fun team to cover because there wasn't really any, like, I mean, they've got personalities, but there wasn't anybody that thought they were above the team. Everybody was bought in, and that was obvious even at OTAs and minicamp, which they continued that trend this year, like very high participation rates. Even the guys that are 10 plus year veterans were showing up, getting work in, because guys want to be around each other. They want to be around Mike McDonald. He's got them bought in. And I would just say the ability to make big plays in all three facets. They were one of the best in the league on special teams, creating touchdowns, making big plays, defensively first in scoring defense, stingy at all three levels. And offensively, now the run game came on late. The passing game really is what drove them all year. Sam Darnold took that next step in his emergence, no longer a bust and a Super Bowl champion. And they got a superstar in Jack Smith and Jigba. They really were the complete package, but it felt like they were a year ahead of schedule is the crazy thing.
6: So where does that leave them coming into this year? Because they're returning so many of those impact players, right? You've got a defense that I think brings a lot of the same cast of characters, and you've got another year worth of experience for Nick Emmanuori, or I guess 1 year worth of experience. On Emmanuori, by the way, is he going to be healthy for week one? Do we know that?
1: We don't know that. If I had to make a prediction, though, I would say that he's going to be ready. He was walking around pretty good today at the facility. So I think that he is on the fast track. It was an arthroscopic surgery, which usually those are not super lengthy recovery windows. So I think there's a pretty good chance that he plays. I'm not going to say it's definitive, but I think there's a pretty good chance he's ready for week one.
6: Well, that'll be a big boost to this defense that's already airtight, as we've discussed. Mike McDonald McDonald, you mentioned as well. He's a Super Bowl champion so early in his tenure here. How much of Seattle's transformation or even their identity, Corbin, starts with him?
1: I think he's everything. I mean, I'd say 90%. You've got your veterans that are part of that equation, too, that the young guys have taken the mantle under and they've followed suit with. But, I mean, Mike McDonald, he's the one that steers the ship. He is a leader of men. And, you know, he mentioned on Hard Knocks, you know, I'm kind of awkward or whatever. You know, the players don't view him that way at all. I think he's very genuine. He knows when to be hard-nosed coach and bottle down on guys. And he also knows when, hey, I'm going to take a step back. I'm going to lighten up a little bit. I'm going to have some personality. I'm going to have some empathy to me. Let's discuss things. He understands how to balance that, which is to me, maybe the biggest thing that coaches have to be able to do to be successful. So I think that the way that he has steered the ship, Pete Carroll was such a great coach during his time in Seattle, but I think the last few years he was here, this was a team that just wasn't disciplined enough. And I think Mike McDonald has turned that around while still having the back of the players and knowing when to be a player's coach, away from the times where he can be an authoritarian and he can lead a little bit tougher than Pete did. He knows how to balance that.
6: With Corbin Smith from the Emerald Spectrum and Locked On Seahawks for a couple more minutes here on Inside Sports. So I'm curious, and they lose Kenneth Walker to free agency. They bring in Jadarian Price via the draft and probably drafted him a little higher than many would have expected him to go. Is he ready to carry, you know, some workload here, or where does Zach Charbonnet fit into the running game as you see everything coming together, Corbin?
1: Yeah, I think Zach Charbonnet is probably going to be the lead guy when he gets back. But it's going to be more of a by-committee approach, kind of like what they did with Walker and Charbonnet last year. I don't think that they're going to be going into the season like, hey, Jadarian Price, we're going to have you do 20, 25 carries a game. Like, that's not going to be the way that they open his career, at least. And I expect George Halani, because of his third down versatility, to be the number two guy. He's going to get plenty of run. And Emmanuel Wilson's going to be a fun one to watch as their number three back, because he's so different. 230-pound punisher between the tackles, big body guy that has kind of underrated hands as a receiver too, can make some plays. So they've got three backs they're comfortable with. I think Charbonnet, you're probably looking at some point in October that he's back. He looks really good in his recovery, but still got a little ways to go till he's going to be back. And when he returns, that group's got a chance to be a strength. There's just questions about how things are going to come together in terms of rotations and what's the snap count going to look like. But I expect that Price and Halani are going to be getting most of those opportunities.
6: When you're down at the field, you know, listening to the stories that are being generated, what are some of the things at Seahawks camp right now that are causing a bit of a buzz? I know it's early, but there's got to be some stuff that people are talking about, right?
1: Oh yeah, like on offense, it's the four-headed monster that they got at receiver, because you've got Torrey Horton back healthy. He looks great, and he had a really good rookie year going until his injury, a shin injury, a cracked tibia in the middle of the season. Cooper Kupp looks like he's a couple years younger. He's having a great camp, looks really comfortable in this offense. Then you got Jack Smith and Jigba and Rashid Shaheed, night and day difference of the full offseason working with Sam Darnold. So they've got all those weapons. And the offensive line, I mean, when have we said the Seahawks offensive line is something that people are buzzing about? But they've got all five starters returning. They're all 27 and under, so it's a young group. And John Benton's done such a good job coaching that unit up. And then defensively, I think it boils down to just the plethora of safeties and corners that they have, that they can move all over the place, and gives Mike McDonald a ton of flexibility as a play caller to mix and match his personnel groupings and really make life tough on opposing offenses.
6: Love it. Corbin, this was short and sweet, my man. Thank you for giving us a shout back. Appreciate it. Enjoy the preseason, and perhaps we'll be talking to you when things get off the ground a little bit later on in the NFL campaign, okay?
1: Sounds good. Thanks, guys.
6: All right. Appreciate that. That's Corbin Smith from the Emerald Spectrum. and Locked On Seahawks. You can find that podcast anywhere you get your streaming audio, just like ours.
7: Mm-hmm.
6: We got to take a break because we didn't that whole half hour. That's a lot of talking. Kellen's keeping it all kosher on the other side of the glass, but we will send it to a news update, and then when we come back, we'll round out the show with some Riverhawks talk. Head coach Jake Lamferman is next.
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16: This is Global News at 7:30. I'm Thomas Dias. It's 16 degrees. The Cary West Caribbean Arts Festival has been getting set to kick off its 42nd year with a costume extravaganza in downtown Edmonton. Festival President Samantha Alexander told 880 Ched's Brad Whisker, tomorrow night's event at Churchill Square will show off elaborate costumes you won't want to miss.
29: Our festival grounds open at 5 and the show starts at 7 o'clock, and this is an opportunity to see those larger costumes that you see in the parade, so you'll be able to see them up close and personal as they compete against one another.
16: Alexander says there'll be vendors throughout the weekend with the festival's downtown parade on Saturday. BC Premier David Eby has welcomed firefighters from Mexico for a two-week deployment to relieve crews with the BC Wildfire Service. This with more crews on the way from other parts of Canada and the world. And with U.S. President Donald Trump blaming poor fire management for Canada's wildfires, AP correspondent Ed Donahue reports on a new study that points the finger in a different direction.
30: The new study calculates human-caused climate change doubled the likelihood of the tinderbox weather conditions that sparked Canada's massive summer wildfires. President Trump has been angry with Canada.
31: They're not managing their forests properly, and the wind has a tendency to blow right over New York City, right over, you saw Detroit.
30: A study by World Weather Attribution points to the U.S.'s huge historical emissions of heat-trapping gases from the burning of coal, oil, and gas.
32: What we're facing here is more of a climate-related problem than a forest management problem.
30: Fire scientist Jonathan Boucher with Canada's Forest Service says, however the forest is managed, the drought is making the most of the fuel available.
32: Greenhouse gas emission is leading to increased temperature globally. Different areas are being affected differently.
30: Scientists say the study makes sense and reflects a world where hotter and drier conditions are making fires burn more often and more intensely. I'm Ed Donahue.
16: I'm Thomas Dias. Your next scheduled newscast at 8 with Russell Skeet
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6: Yeah, Beard's back at center for the Elks on that offensive line. That is good news heading into this game, 1 o'clock Saturday afternoon in Montreal. Team's already there. Our Dave Campbell, Morley Scott are already there, set to bring you that game, starting with the countdown show at 11:30. One of the other local teams, actually, Kellen, before we're done tonight, we'd better get a check-in on the CEBL game between the Edmonton Stingers and the Vancouver Bandits.
7: That's right.
6: Why is it not letting me go to the website? That's frustrating. Yeah, they are in action in Vancouver at the Langley Events Center right now. And just trying to call this up on the fly, which is never good radio, but I don't understand why it's not letting me just go to the score. Show me the darn scores, for crying out loud. What's going on here in the 2026 playoffs? Forget it. We'll talk to Jake Lamb for a minute, and before we're gone tonight, we'll let you know how the team is doing. Maybe, oh, you know why? Because the game doesn't tip off until 8 o'clock.
7: That's
6: exactly what it is.
7: Ah, the old Pacific time zone.
6: The old Pacific time zone burns us again.
7: Which, that's a discussion for a topic for another day. Will be our new start times for games once the Oilers' start times for their schedule rolls out. Or has it? Or I know the games have rolled out. I'm not sure if the start times have yet.
6: I don't think so.
7: Okay.
6: I think you're right. The games have, but the times have not. There you go. Well, the season, unfortunately, for the Edmonton Riverhawks is, you know, it's always a fun one from the fans' perspective. We're hoping to see some playoff action. This year, no such luck, unfortunately. And to put a bow on it all, we are pleased to be joined, as we have been plenty of times throughout this season. We thank him for that. It's Riverhawks head coach Jake Lamferman. Jake, thanks for coming back on the show again, my friend. How are you doing tonight?
15: Doing well. Thank you for having me back on.
6: Yeah, of course. Listen, regular season has come to an end. Unfortunately, playoffs not in the cards this year. Haven't had a ton of time to reflect, but I'll ask you anyway. You know, when you think back on the last few months, just how do you evaluate the team's season?
15: Yeah, I think Obviously, the North was strong this year. It was tough. It came down to the last game of the year. We needed to get a win. We needed to get a little bit of help to end up getting in. And, yeah, still very proud of the guys. I mean, we were resilient. We didn't have the start that was up to our standards or expectations. So you're trying to play catch-up the entire year. And in the last couple of weeks, there's just a couple games that come to mind that you're trying to not blow or I guess, yeah, towards the end of the game, there are situations where we need to find a way to come out with a win that we didn't. So, when it's that close and it comes down to one game, you're trying to look back on, hey, which ones should we have gotten and maybe change the fate of it a little bit. But, overall, disappointing. But, I know we'll do a better job next year of where we need to be come this time.
6: Does this season feel more disappointing because you have experienced playoff success here in Edmonton before?
15: Yeah, I think it's just kind of the standard and expectation that our organization and our coaching staff expect to be in towards the playoff push and the end. So, yeah, it's not where we want to be, and it really is tough when you lose a couple games. Like the last nine games on the road doesn't help, but we still got to find ways to win series against Kelowna and Kamloops, and we didn't do that. And then now you're playing a really strong defending champion in Bellingham Bells, and that's a tough one too. You win the first game of that series and you're fighting for your life at the end of the year, but just come up short this year.
6: Was there a stretch of the season that you look back on as a bit of a turning point? I know you guys were on sort of a run to start the second half. That was a good run, but anything that you feel maybe held you back at any point? Or
15: I feel like we had the seven-game win streak that was all at home right before the second half. And I think still we played really strong baseball at home. I think we were 17-9 or something close to that with the rainouts. On the road, it just seemed like we struggled to find our groove. And I know, obviously, it's everybody has to deal with the same thing with travel. And I feel like that was something that we struggled with. And then it was just the consistency of you win two games and then you lose one or two games, and we won a lot of series in the middle of the year, but I felt like there was a couple games where, hey, we needed that one there, or early on too, a couple come to mind against Wenatchee and Nanaimo on the road that we end up kind of losing leads late in the game, and we needed to kind of find a way to get a win. So I guess that's kind of what it comes down to towards the end.
6: Riverhawks head coach Jake Lamferman on the line tonight at the end of their season this year. There were stretches where, as you talk about, that seven game winning streak, you guys certainly had the look of a playoff club. So when you think about maybe what prevented you from sustaining that kind of level over an entire season, what do you think?
15: I think there's just a couple key pieces that, like, injuries didn't help us this year whatsoever. Drew Veach was a guy that came in for the back half, just an incredible player. I think he had 16 stolen bases in 13 games. He hit above 400 for the 13 games that he played for us, and then a sports hernia kind of shuts him down, and then you don't have him for the back half, which you expect to. Kyle Yip was a all-honorable, all-mention, all-conference player last year that we didn't end up getting because of a hammy fracture, and then probably our closer, Blanchett, towards the end of the year, he got shut down with some UCL tightness. So the injuries didn't help, but then again, it's just that consistency. It's the ability to find ways to win series, and when we're that close and in a good spot towards the back half against teams that are under us in Kamloops and Port Angeles, we can't find a way to give away those series. So it's a long, grindy series. The guys that stuck it out the whole summer, we appreciate all their hard work and everything they gave for us. And it's bittersweet knowing that the city's ready for us to come back home and play a playoff game. And the last couple of years, we've obviously had that expectation. So, yes, a little disappointing for sure.
6: Now, one of the unique challenges in summer collegiate ball is balancing wins and player development as well, right? It's like, how do you evaluate success when those two things maybe aren't necessarily aligned?
15: Yeah, I think the guys that came in and were everyday guys that needed to get the reps, whether that's not getting as many in the spring for their schools or however that kind of played out in the spring coming into the summer, definitely got the development they needed. And it felt like towards the back half, for sure, the bullpen, we just kind of struggled in holding leads and maintaining those leads in games that we should have been able to find a way to win. So the development piece is the end all be all. We want players to come up and become better baseball players, go back to school with a better knowledge of the game, a great experience in Edmonton, and the ability to develop to get to where they need to be for the next year. But that being said, it does coincide with winning and trying to be a high standard program like that. So it's a teeter totter and it's tough to balance, but I thought we did a good job of it. We just needed to end a little bit stronger than we did.
6: Any players that made significant strides this summer, sort of regardless of where the team finished?
15: I think like we brought back five position players that were played for us last summer, and I think all five of them ended up hitting better, higher average with more extra base hits, more RBIs this year. So Jackson Fox is an infielder that had an awesome year for us. I think he hit .260 last year. He hit above .300. He was our everyday shortstop at the end of the season. Jason Green, all-star last year, came back. He was a great piece for us. He was catching a majority of the games all year, and with a couple injuries we had behind the dish for backups, he really took a large role behind the dish, and it's not easy to play catcher every single game. So he's one that really stands out. Easton Andrews was our position player that was an all-star. I thought he had a really strong year, and Shira Sato as well. But then it's tough when you lose guys late in the year because they're transferring or got to be back to school, so it can make it tough to find pickups and pickups that can be an impact guy or fill holes that you have left.
6: With Jake Lamferman for a couple more minutes here on Inside Sports, you talk about that sort of revolving door, right, with summer baseball and players coming and going and that kind of thing. So how much continuity do you expect to have heading into next season?
15: Well, I think this last year we had such a strong team in last summer's program going to the North Division Final, and not that there was a complacency. I think our guys competed for us all summer, but the pitchers that we brought back that we expected, that expectation, whether it was injury or just poor performance, it put us in a challenging spot when we're relying on new guys that haven't been in this situation in the WCL and competing for playoff spots. We kind of tend to lean on the guys with the experience, and that's what we've done the last 2 years. So, I think it's getting back to the drawing board, and the recruiting process will start in the next couple weeks already for next summer. And it's trying to find the pieces that we want to bring back that can be up to our standard of where we want to play next summer, and then adding guys and adding players to bolster that and help us hopefully be in a different situation come this time next year.
6: Yeah, it sounds like having guys that know what the culture is about, even a few pillars, right? That's got to be pretty important in a locker room.
15: Yeah, it's a massive piece, and it can be challenging. Every year you have a different amount of returners just because of how this all plays out with guys getting drafted, guys moving schools, or just having such a intense workload in the spring that they don't need to play summer ball anymore. And that's a main component of a challenge to it. You can have a player who's an underclassman and still has eligibility to come back, but chooses not to because of how many innings they threw in the spring or how many at-bats they got. So that is one thing that it is making summer collegiate baseball in North America more challenging for coaches and everybody, not just us alone.
6: Every season teaches you something as a coach, Jake. I wonder what lessons are you going to take from this one into next year?
15: I think with our players, obviously we weren't able to get into the playoffs and what we wanted to ultimately accomplish together, but we had just great representation of our city, and I think we had some really high-class individuals that did such a great job of representing us and playing our brand of baseball. It's tough. It's things when it comes down to one game or one game here, one game there. But it's always pitchers. There was just a couple big arms that we had slated slated for the front half that didn't end up getting the throw for us, and then you're trying to rearrange the puzzle pieces and find something that works. So it's getting guys that aren't maybe throwing the 50 to 70 innings in the spring. They're maybe they've thrown 15 to 30, and they can give you 30 to 40 throughout the whole summer and be a consistent piece in our rotation. So that's always something that's of a challenge. And then, yeah, trying to draw out those contracts so that there's overlap when you need it, and then having guys on the back half that can stick it all the way through playoffs. So there's a lot of different challenges, but we're working hard to continue to get back to where we were last year.
6: When you address this team one final time, whenever that may be over the next week or so, what's the message to the guys?
15: Yeah, I mean, already we got back today and guys are already flying out and leaving. So wow. The message after the game yesterday, it was the resilience for me and our staff. I think it was really challenging to have a 3-7 start and get to where we're 5 games up, 6 games up in the last 2 weeks, ready to approach a playoff spot. So I thought we did a great job of that when the start wasn't nearly up to our standard. And then, like I spoke on too, I just think it's a big deal to come into our program and represent us in front of the 140,000 fans we had throughout the entire summer and be exemplary people outside of the field and being in the community. So I thought we did it's a big deal to come into our program and represent us in front of the 140,000 fans we had throughout the entire summer and be exemplary people outside of the field and being in the community. So I thought we did a great job of that, and obviously proud of them, happy for the

0: Yeah, and it's been just massive in the last 5 years, and it's been just a privilege to be able to be a part of it for since day one, since the organization began. And I think that moving forward, I just think in the last 2 years we've really set that expectation and standard, and that's something we got to get back to. It's not it's just not our baseball to not make the playoffs, and we gotta get back there and keep making our fans and our community super proud, because we get the best support in the WCL, and I would say it's a top three club in all of North America for this type of baseball. So very fortunate to be able to do it and continue to get trusted to put us in a good spot to win games.
1: Yeah, well, we're fortunate to have you in this city, Jake. I think you're a quality representative, and it's always nice having you on the show. You've given us a lot of time this year that we appreciate, and I wish you nothing but luck this offseason. We'll be talking again soon on Inside Sports.
0: Hey, thank you very much. We'll talk soon.
1: There goes Jake Lamferman, coach, Riverhawks. Such a fun experience. You got to get there if you haven't. I know it's a little late now, but plan that for your future.
2: Yeah, I made it down there once this year, and definitely will look at attending more games next season for sure. It's always a fun night out at the Riverhawks out at Remax Field, especially on a nice hot summer night. So
1: we'll get the show out there one night next season too.
2: Yeah.
1: We'll start working on that.
2: Definitely.
1: Yeah. Sounds like a plan. All right, let's land this plane when we get back to Inside Sports.
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1: So you want to be a ref. Holy smokes, that was a hard collision.
2: He got eliminated, man.
1: Yeah, he got wiped out in the CFL game, which is 24-23 Stampeders right now out in Toronto. Looks like, is Nathan Rourke coming back this week? We'll see.
2: There's some buzz
1: about that for sure. Again, we've got the CEBL playoff game coming up tonight in mere minutes, as a matter of fact, out at the Langley Event Center. And I'm looking forward to that one for sure.
2: CEBL making some news this week in kind of a bizarre fashion, too. I know we teased it a little bit, but he never got a chance to get around to it. Their leading scorer had a unfortunate happening happen to him over the weekend, apparently.
1: So. Yeah, I'm not sure what the latest is, nor of the legal particulars, but Teddy Allen was involved in some sort of scuffle with several nightclub bouncers. And was taken to hospital and is missing their playoff game. So I don't know too much beyond that. That's just kind of what was out there, what was reported.
2: Yeah, that's all I've heard.
1: Latest. Yeah, exactly. So, yeah, that was a bizarre happening in Winnipeg. Flipping over to the NFL game, it is evidently at the half, but that doesn't prevent us from finding the score. Now, does it? As we can check over here, it's all knotted at 17. It's not at the half, actually. They're just interviewing Larry Fitzgerald, but it is 17-17. And there's a fumble, which in the third quarter of a preseason game sounds about right.
2: Yes. Prepare yourself for the never-ending football of the fourth quarter of the first exhibition game of the year. That takes 2 freaking hours to play.
1: Yes. At least it's back. At least it's back.
2: Yeah, it's true. They're getting closer. Getting closer, so.
1: Yeah. Well, this show was kind of all over the place tonight, but I'm glad that we had a good text conversation. Entered a couple people into the draw for that Hugo Boss watch. You qualify again tomorrow night just by participating in the show with a fresh take. Give us a fresh take, like Christian did. Thanks for calling in, Christian. Appreciate that. Everybody that texted, we appreciate that. And Kellen, of course, thank you very much as well. It is Brendan Escott saying so long from the 880 Ched studio. We're off to a global news update and then the last show with David Cooper. We'll talk again tomorrow, 6 o'clock. See you then.
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12: This is Global News. It's 8 o'clock. I'm Russell Skeet. It's 16 degrees, heading down to 9 tonight and up to 23 tomorrow. A 22-year-old man has been charged in relation to yesterday's death of 48-year-old Sukhjit Randhawa in central Edmonton. Just before 1 p.m., officers responded to a call about an injured man in the area of 112th Avenue and 82nd Street. He was taken to the hospital where he died. An autopsy performed today determined his cause of death to be a homicide. Nicholas Butler Chawis has been charged with second-degree murder. It's been a little more than a month since Albertans have been able to apply for the $100 energy rebate, also known by many as Danny Dollars. Many people have taken advantage, but for some, getting that much-needed cash is still an issue.
13: Miles Mowat is a former teacher and not afraid to admit he's not the most comfortable with technology. After the province launched the rebate program, he was able to get through for himself, but his wife hasn't had that same luck.
14: We're Alberta residents. She's well over 18, and that was a criteria for getting this money. Nobody said you had to be computer literate.
13: A provincial spokesperson saying the online application now features a third payment option using your 2025 notice of assessment, and in-person assistance is available at Alberta support centers. As for Mowat, he says he's unlikely to keep trying and will pay the wife tax and split that $100 with her. Skylar Peters, Global News.
12: Over $7 million worth of drugs, $1 million in cash, and 17 firearms have been seized in one of Alberta's largest ever drug bust operations. Busts were made in Edmonton and Calgary, as well as in Sturgeon County and St. Albert. RCMP Staff Sergeant Rich DeYoung with Alberta's Law Enforcement Response Team says the seizure makes an impact, but there's more to be done.
15: It's the reality of two major cities in Alberta. There's definitely a market for illicit substances, various. I mean, obviously, cocaine today is probably the substance we have the most of before you today, but just in terms of the profit margins for our organized crime, that's what drives this, basically a black market.
12: DeYoung says the investigation is still ongoing and the individuals were taken into custody without incident. There's opposition to a new bike lane set to be built in the Bonnie Doon area as part of the city's active transportation strategy. The bike lane would run along 79th Street between 76th and 101st Avenues. Some residents are excited for it, while others, like this man, don't think this particular bike lane is necessary.
16: I'm all for bike lanes. I ride my bike, right? And I ride my bike up and down this road. And there's no need for a bike lane here. There's not conflict between bikes. There's not enough traffic. And there's not enough bikes.
12: To accommodate the bike lane, much of the on-street parking will be removed. The Cara West Caribbean Arts Festival is kicking off its 42nd year, running tomorrow with a costume extravaganza in downtown Edmonton. Festival president Samantha Alexander tells 880 CHED's Brad Whisker the event tomorrow night will show off elaborate costumes you won't want to miss.
17: Tomorrow kicks off the festival with our costume extravaganza. So our festival grounds open at 5 and the show starts at 7 o'clock. And this is an opportunity to see those larger costumes that you see in the parade. So you'll be able to see them up close and personal as they compete against one another.
12: Alexander says there will be vendors throughout the weekend and a kids zone on Sunday afternoon for your little ones to enjoy. The The IGA in West Edmonton's Valley View neighborhood is reopening, while other grocery stores have come and gone from that location on 142nd Street and 91st Avenue in recent years. IGA previously ran the store for over 60 years. The doors are set to open Thursday, August 20th. 880 Chad weather, partly cloudy down to 9 tonight. A mix of sun and cloud up to 23 tomorrow. A mix of sun and cloud, a chance of showers, 23 Saturday. Clouds, a good chance of showers, 21 Sunday. Showers and 20 on Monday. I'm Russell Skeet. Your next scheduled news at 9 on 880 Chad.
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20: 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Here's what we're going to cover on The Last Show today. A university wanted to use AI to stop cheating on a remote exam. So they deployed the technology, the students wrote the thing, and then it all

0: might be trying to kill you or at least ruin your week with explosive, bathroom time. Halfway through the hour, Cyclospora, the parasitic outbreak, is getting worse in the U.S. Sadly, people have died. So we'll cover how things got this bad and how we got here. Those are just some of the things we're going to talk about on the show. You better believe there's going to be more. You better believe you're going to learn more. But for now, let's dive into the program. Imagine detecting an earthquake by subtle vibrations in already existing telecommunications infrastructure. What I just said is pretty confusing, but it's also pretty cool. So let's talk about it here with Carmi Levy, a tech analyst, and he joins us for It's Time for Technology Time, a redundantly named radio segment that's also a podcast. Welcome to the show, Carmi.
1: Nicely timed, David. Thanks for having me.
0: Okay. I always love when scientists use already existing stuff in new and novel ways to do really cool stuff. What am I saying? Detecting earthquakes. You'd think you'd have to have all kind of like measurement sensors and stations and seismic, I don't know, whatever. But it looks like we might be able to detect them using technology that we already have that's already laying in a lot of ground.
1: Yeah. So it turns out we already have the technology already built out, and it's in our broadband internet network. So all of those fiber optic cables that have already been installed underground, over the ground, whatever, it turns out that if you can detect interference in its transmissions, you can actually detect earthquakes before they begin to shake and destroy the land on top of them. So it's an interferometer. And scientists at the United States Geological Survey, they have an earthquake science center, and they discovered that they can detect in this manner. And it replaces, or hopefully it'll replace, an existing system that they use. It's called Shake Alert. That is an earthquake early warning system that's been in place for a number of years, but sometimes it misses earthquakes, and sometimes it generates false alarms that freak people out for no good reason. And so this is the cool thing. The technology is already out there. It's called a distributed acoustic sensing, or DAS, seismometer. And all it takes is really a software update on existing infrastructure. No need to spend billions to put sensors out over a large geographic area.
0: So how does it work? Does it detect the shifts in light along the cables? Like, what exactly does it do?
1: Yeah, they don't go into a huge amount of detail, but basically it's fiber optic sensing, because fiber optic cables use pulses of light to send data from here to there. And so if you can measure interference to them, so for example, the same signal goes down two cables, and there's a difference between one and the other, that could signal, oh, there's some shaking going on, and it'll actually show you where that shaking is happening. So it's almost like a large sensor. It wasn't originally designed to be a sensor, but it turns out fiber optic cables have that property, that capability of being a shaking sensor. And the neat thing is, it detects the waves that happen in an earthquake before the ground actually starts to shake. So the cool thing is you actually get a few seconds, upwards of 30 seconds of advance warning from this system before your building actually starts to shake and windows start to break.
0: I mean, 30 seconds, is that really enough to prevent a disaster? Maybe not. But here's my thought, and I'm totally speculating here. I haven't read anything that points to this. But if you want to make computer chips, you need, it basically works like old school photography. They use like light to get a negative
1: image. Yeah.
0: Lithography. Mm-hmm. And you need an environment, and you need your chip fabrication facility to be in a very stable place. So a great place to build all these manufacturing plants would be on a fault line. So mm-hmm. You definitely would not want to put them in Silicon Valley, okay, which is near the San Andreas Fault, or in California, famously earthquake. So I wonder if private companies, manufacturing facilities that really need a stable environment to get a product out, lest they waste expensive silicon wafers, I wonder if they could like detect, hey, we're about to have an earthquake, turn the lab off, something like that.
1: Yeah, and I would expect that this would be incorporated into systems in earthquake prone zones, anything around the Pacific Ring of Fire in the US, and of course along in Asia, where a lot of chip manufacturing or fabrication facilities or fabs are located as well. And so this has potential implications that are global. If we think that the chip shortage storage is bad now, imagine what happens if these facilities are taken out by an earthquake. So any technology that gives them advanced notification so they can shut down production, minimize the potential for damage when the earth actually begins to shake, will have huge implications, not only for saving lives, which of course is, you know, an amazing outcome, but also for the global economy as well, protect it from this kind of disaster.
0: Let's move to our next story here with Carmi Levy, a tech analyst. Okay, I go on LinkedIn these days and I just see pages and pages of posts that have the hallmarks of AI. They have certain words that are common in AI. They use lists in sentences in a way that is so characteristic of AI. They use that double bold dash, the M dash, which is a real tell. Yeah. And I'm like, my friends are just posting slop. You know, like clickbaity slop. And I wonder, is it just my LinkedIn? Because I used to work in the tech industry before I moved into radio and podcasting and broadcasting. And all my former professional contacts are all like techies. And so they're more likely to do it. Or is AI, or has LinkedIn as a whole turned into a slop platform? It's an open question. I've talked to academics that say LinkedIn has great stuff on it. And then I've talked to former peers that say I won't even use the platform for anything anymore. Where do you stand on the current state of LinkedIn? Is the content on there mostly just AI garbage?
1: Anecdotally, you know, in my feed certainly seems to have been overwhelmed with AI slop. And there is data that proves that that's exactly what's happening. That there's a company called Pangram that's an AI detection tool. And they analyzed a number of different platforms and they found that LinkedIn was far and away the one that was most infested with AI slop on the platform. Upwards of 40% of content on the average LinkedIn feed is in fact either fully AI generated or at least partially AI generated. And in some tests, it's more than other platforms like Substack and Reddit. So you know, it's overwhelming. They're introducing now a new feature that
0: it's called
1: a seems like AI slop button. If you're reading something on the platform and you think it's AI, then you click on the three dots on top of the post and there's an option to tag it seems like AI slop. And then that will train LinkedIn in theory to identify this content and then de-emphasize it. So the algorithm will not show it to other people. It won't find its audience. And that sounds great because the more you can train the platform, then the better the chances are of controlling the spread of AI slop. But really the problem here is you're assuming that everyone who reads LinkedIn is going to you know, play the game, that everyone's going to click on those three dots and tag it whenever they see it. We've done this with spam because there are spam notifiers as well in those three dot menus. And we still have spam as a problem. We still have fraudulent content as a problem. And so whenever you ask humans en masse to do something to contribute to the greater good, they don't always behave as you'd like them to behave.
0: And we'll have a psychologist on later to discuss that. No, I'm kidding. But I really like this idea of, like, we've already got the dislike button. We got the spam button. We got the, you know, this content is graphic or inappropriate. Now we have the seems like AI garbage button, which I love. I want it for my email. I want it for my YouTube videos. I want it for LinkedIn. I want it everywhere. But will I use it? I don't often click the it's spam button now that I think about it. So maybe I'm just getting too excited about something that may not ever really get used.
1: I just wish companies like LinkedIn and others would get better at using AI and machine learning to identify this stuff at source. You know, they should fix it, not us.
0: When we come back, we'll talk about the phone that fell over a kilometer from an airplane, landed in a field, and was found in surprisingly good condition. We'll tell you about that silly story and more with Carmi Levy. It's time for Technology Time continues in a moment.
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0: All right, let's talk about an artist whose phone got sucked out of a plane, dropped, I don't know, over 1,000 meters to the ground, and was okay. It was an iPhone. This is like, you know, was it an iPhone actually? Yes. And this is a great story. One good story for Apple, finally. I'm here with Carmi Levy, a tech analyst, to talk phones dropping out of planes. Carmi, welcome back.
1: Good to be back. Yeah, this story is, I think, everyone's worst nightmare. You know, you're flying in a plane, in this case, a Cessna Skyhawk.
0: Yeah, at first I was like, this can't be a jet, because if something got sucked out of a jet, I wouldn't be worried about the phone. I'd be worried about the sucking out of part. But this is like exactly. A small plane.
1: With a window that was designed to be opened, and her name is Heather Klein, and she and her husband own this Cessna, and they've owned it for a number of years. She's an artist. He's a private pilot. She is, you know, she would go up with him in the plane and take pictures of him flying, take pictures of the plane, and also take pictures of the ground from on high for her art, as inspiration for her art. And so she was up with her husband one afternoon flying over Saskatchewan farmland, and she was holding on to the phone. It's sticking out the window. It didn't have a case on it, and it slipped out of her hands, and it fell over a kilometer into a canola field. And she thought that it was going to, you know, it was gone for good. You know, certainly we know the results of dropping it even just a few feet, let alone a 1,000 meters. And so husband marked the location with GPS. They landed and then eventually drove over to where they thought it was. They walked up and down in this canola field and eventually found it. Picked it up and it worked fine. It was perfect. No damage whatsoever.
0: Any word on whether the person who dropped her phone had Apple Care Plus? If she did, it could have been smashed. Does Apple cover loss or damage out of a plane? Maybe, probably, actually.
1: I would hope so, because it's kind of like insurance, right? This is not warranty. This is, if you accidentally drop it. So, I'm guessing if you drop it in your house or drop it out of a plane, it's the same thing. She didn't say anything about it. She asked afterwards, she felt sick. She asked, can you even get insurance for dropping your phone out of a plane? So she called herself an idiot, she ultimately was able to get it back. They used the Find My app, interestingly, to locate it in the field. I'm guessing it would have been an interesting claim if it had been broken and she had brought it back to an Apple store, but in her case, thankfully, she did not need it. Interestingly, though, I'm guessing the case industry, OtterBoxes and all that, they're probably not very happy about this because she did not have a case on it, and yet it survived as well.
0: I go without a case. My current phone, it's an iPhone 13 mini. It's the last small one, and I won't upgrade because I like that mini.
1: Yeah,
0: I don't know. I guess it's 5 years old, 4 years old. I've never had a case. I always just live dangerously, I guess.
1: I'm paranoid. All my phones have to have cases because anyone who knows me knows I'm a giant klutz, and I just drop things. So
0: let's go to our next ridiculous tech story. This is another case where I guess somebody at a university in this case, but somebody at an organization decided they could replace an employee with a AI tool. And in this university, they basically used AI to supervise exams. And it went so badly, many tens of thousands of students now have to retake their exams. This seems like not a good PR campaign for an AI tool.
1: Oh, definitely not. So this comes to us from UNAM. It's the largest university in Mexico. And they thought, well, hey, instead of having all these students take this entrance exam, so basically if you want to get in, this is the exam you have to take. Instead of them taking it in a gymnasium with a human proctor, we'll just do it online and we'll use technology. They call it a lockdown browser. So you go into the browser to run this multiple choice test and you can't access anything else on your device. You can't print, you can't copy and paste, you can't go to other websites, you can't run any other apps or services. And they would also use what's called AI-powered webcam proctoring software. So basically, your webcam is looking at you and if you so much as go off screen or look at something, maybe look at another screen, they'll be able to use AI to say, you're cheating. So they use this technology. They have 160,000 students took this exam, and then they found out afterward that the number of students who did incredibly well was way higher than would normally be the case. Normally it's 120 questions. Normally you would expect about 3.5% of the test takers to score 100 or more. Instead, 16% did. So 4.5 times as many. Same deal with above 110. 6 times as many people came close to perfect as would normally be expected. So basically what they're doing is they are now going to haul 58,000 students back into their physical exam rooms with human proctors, and they're going to retake the test because they don't know who's cheating, but they know a lot of people did, and they say the only way to administer it fairly is to ensure that everybody retakes the exam again.
0: Then this is a huge university. You might not have heard of UNAM, but it's the National Autonomous University of Mexico. It's got like hundreds of thousands of students. It is a ginormous mega university, and this is a ginormous mega flop for someone who had the great idea of using AI. I bet they had to pay for the product. They had to blah, blah, blah. Now they got to pay for students to take these tests again, or these potential entrants to take these tests again. It's a wild flop and very funny to me. Carmi, let's move to our last story here. Okay. This one's a kind of interesting one, and it involves cyber attacks and the conflict in Iran as a potential suspect for them being behind it. Cyber attacks for water infrastructure, which is not something I would ever think could even be hacked. I would just assume it's like all analog, water flowing through pipes. But like any major utility these days, it's all digital. Is it connected to the internet? Are the computers running it modern? Probably not. They're using some legacy software from the 90s. And basically, what are these states in the U.S. reporting?
1: So there are seven states now that have reported that their water systems have been targeted by malicious cyber actors, by hackers. And they're going after what are called programmable logic controllers, or PLC. So basically, it's technology that controls valves and actuators. And the result has been loss of water pressure in some cases, flooding in others. The FBI and the Environmental Protection Agency are issuing a warning saying this is happening, and that they have evidence that points to Iran as the perpetrator of this. And so they're conducting a shadow war. It's a cyber war alongside the actual military shooting war. And they're going after the softest of soft infrastructure, public infrastructure, the water system. Right now, all they're doing is, you know, maybe, you know, okay, so there's no water service, but it could be worse, right? They could be, using it in all sorts of other ways. It's almost like a proof of concept. And what's especially terrifying here is that in many of these cases, they are exploiting weak credentials, so that the operators of these water systems are using default passwords, the same passwords they've always been using, easily guessed passwords, and the perpetrators are successfully logging in using these passwords, and then they are locking out the legitimate operators of these systems and taking control of them. And so, you know, this is the weak underbelly of the internet. And, you know, Iran, of course, has long been a very globally known sponsor of state-sponsored cyber insecurity. This is what they do, and they are now going for, you know, the very heartland of the U.S., and it's a very frightening kind of proof of concept, inflection point in sort of the cyber history of this country. And quite frankly, I think here in Canada, we should be watching out for it as well, because we know full well cybersecurity has never really been a priority in public infrastructure.
0: And it's such a worry, like these water treatment facilities that like make water, drinking water, clean and safe to drink. There's computers that control what chemicals said to them.
1: Yeah, you know, exactly.
0: This could harm public health, not just disrupt supply. So it really is worrisome. And it's the same for like traffic lights. These are open systems in cities that if they're hacked, people could get in car accidents and die. We see it in movies. Electricity, you could cause fires at a transformer and switching stations. Like cyber attacks on urban infrastructure and you know, national infrastructure, terrifying. Carmi, thanks for being here and going over these stories with me.
1: Great being with you. Thanks so much, David.
0: Carmi Levy is a tech analyst. Hey, give The Last Show a follow on social media. We're on platforms like TikTok, Instagram, and YouTube. Our handle is lastshow.pizza. That's lastshow.pizza. Watch some of the smartest academics we can find who we interview on this show get asked some of the most ridiculous WTF questions I can think of. Follow The Last Show on social media. I'd appreciate it if you did, and I think you'd like our videos. After the break, that tiny parasite hiding in fresh produce, Cyclospora. It's unfortunately now been linked to deaths in the U.S., so the plot is getting a lot messier. So we'll keep you up to date on this story, tell you what you need to know, and ask how this could have happened.
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11: Cyclospora sounds like a minor villain from a science fiction movie, but it's a very real parasite that can make you seriously sick. And I know this story has been around, it's starting to sound like a broken record, but we now have deaths linked with an outbreak. So what should we know right now to be up to date with this? We are here with Dr. Isaac Bogosh, an infectious disease specialist and a professor, medicine at the University of Toronto. Isaac, welcome to the show.
12: Thank you, David. Happy to be here.
11: Look, I had it on my screen here that you're a professor, medicine, so I just read it aloud.
12: That's hilarious.
11: We've talked about this story a bunch. It's a great joy having you on to talk about it because it's one of the few times I get to talk about diarrhea on the show, and it's newsworthy and I can't get into trouble. You told me a couple weeks ago, people shouldn't worry. It's unlikely anyone will die. We're now in a situation where someone has died. Can you kind of get us up to date a bit with this outbreak?
12: Yeah, I mean, this is really awful in the sense that this outbreak has been going on for way too long. I mean, now it's in several months long. It's way too big in the sense that there's probably more than 10,000 cases associated with it. It's over a massive geographic space impacting probably over a dozen states. And there's still really no sign of it abating. So that's pretty tragic. And, you know, I remember our last conversation. Yeah, for the most part, most people who get this infection will have uncomfortable diarrhea. And it's part of the term, but it's a pain in the ass. It really is. But yes, there is a long history of people who get severe illness and can have severe complications. And that tends to be the elderly. And it also tends to be people who have compromised immune systems, either because of an underlying condition or their medicine to treat an underlying condition. And we know that it can cause very severe and protracted symptoms in those cases. And we know this, sadly, from the HIV epidemic in the 1980s, when HIV was tearing through various communities, including the men who have sex with men community. And in an era before we had very effective antiretroviral medications to keep this infection under control and reconstitute people's immune system so that you can live a healthy, long, happy, normal life, people were dying of what we call opportunistic infections. And this was one opportunistic infection. Those who had, for lack of a better word, normally functioning immune systems could still get this infection, but they'd have, you know, a week or two of diarrhea, you get some antibiotics and you get better. And people whose immune systems were sadly getting ravaged from HIV would have horrendous symptoms that were protracted, and you could succumb to this illness. And that's sadly where the data comes from for this.
11: So because the outbreak's so bad, over 10,000 cases, I think almost 200 people hospitalized last time I checked, the odds are one of those people, two of those people, 10 of those people were in an immunocompromised state or elderly. And it's an odds game. And the fact that someone has died now should be no surprise to anyone.
12: Sadly, that's the case, right? It's, you know, it's in, it sounds like it's in a lettuce product and maybe some other products. And this is common, right? We eat this, it's distributed, it could be in multiple places. People eat this, they can get infected. And of course, that impacts everybody, not just, you know, certain age cohorts. Of course, elderly cohorts can be exposed to it. And again, you know, the HIV is but one of infinite number of ways to have an immune system compromised. Think about the number of people who sadly have cancer and are on chemotherapy, for example, or who have underlying rheumatologic conditions that are on various agents to suppress their immune system because of their underlying rheumatologic condition. Like, there's tons of people out there that are immunocompromised and can have more severe symptoms. So it's awful. It's just not surprising that we're starting to see more fatal and more dangerous complications of this.
11: Let's talk about how we got here. You're in Canada. I'm in the U.S. In Canada, there's no abnormal outbreak right now. In the U.S., there's quite a unique, long-standing, unending outbreak. How could this happen? Why in one country? I imagine a lot of the food supply is shared, trucks cross that border. Why is it happening here, not elsewhere? What are the circumstances that can lead to an outbreak like this?
12: Yeah, it's a great point. Before we even get there, I think we have to think about how do we get this in our country in the first place? And there's two ways that we see cases in our country. Number one, people travel abroad, typically to lower middle income countries, eat the food, and they can get this parasite. And then they return home and they're sick and they have diarrhea and they go to a doctor and they get diagnosed. Okay, that's one way.
11: That's not an outbreak, though. That is a single case.
12: No. Exactly. Exactly. But it's not an uncommon, pardon the double negative, way of seeing this in, for example, Canada, the United States. Like, we see this in return travelers. This is one of the well-known causes of travelers' diarrhea, full stop. Then the second way, of course, is we import products into our countries. And this parasite is on produce and berries. It likes produce and berries. And in this outbreak, it looks like it's on lettuce. Okay. And we import it and people eat that, but they've never left the country. They eat the product, they get the parasite, they get the symptoms without leaving the country. And now related to your question, in a normally functioning system in a high income country like Canada, the United States, you have systems in place that can prevent, detect, and respond to these outbreaks. So for example, I know Canada a lot better than I know the States. In Canada, we have something called the Canadian Food Inspection Agency. They do surveillance for this, for example, on imported products. Can we still import it? Of course we can. Do we still see outbreaks of it in imported products? Of course we do. But we also have the Public Health Agency of Canada, which would respond to an outbreak and identify the source. And the Canadian Food Inspection Agency plus the Public Health Agency of Canada would work together to say, okay, oops, we imported this. Something slipped past the goalie. Let's identify.
11: Pull it off the market.
12: Exactly. Where is it coming from? Get it off the market. Publicize it. Work with the grocery stores or the other places who have imported it. And well, of course, we've had outbreaks of this before. Our outbreaks have ranged to a few dozen to as large as a few hundred, but they sort of are limited at that. This one has been going on for months and months and months, and we're probably over 10,000 cases in over a dozen states. So it's a problem. So I guess that's a long-winded way of saying, well, how do you get there? And the answer is, when you dismantle the CDC, when you defund public health at a state level, your capacity to prevent, detect, and respond to this is diminished. And, you know, I know today we're talking about cyclosporiasis, which is terrible, but we also have to think about other issues as well. What's happening with vaccine-preventable illnesses? Well, you know what? Not just Canada, but the United States is in the midst of a very protracted measles outbreak. Okay, this is an infection that is very easily prevented with a safe, widely available, typically free vaccine that has, you know, decades and decades of safety data. There's no reason to have outbreaks of this. Okay. Then you have to start to think about other things that work in slow motion, things that you won't see right away that might take time to develop. What's happening? You should also ask questions like, what's happening with your tuberculosis control efforts? What's happening with your HIV control efforts? Are those public health initiatives also underfunded, and are you going to see a decrease in the tremendous progress that's been obtained over the last few decades? I sure as hell hope not. But unfortunately, when you dismantle public health and public health infrastructure and the personnel that practice this, you just can't be surprised if you see negative consequences.
11: I wonder, because politics is so here and now, it's often politicians aren't doing long-term thinking. They're thinking in the next few years, there's going to be a shuffle, there's going to be an election. These programs that need to run over time to work well, they don't care. You know, politicians just don't care.
12: Yeah. It's also not a light switch. You can't just turn it off and turn it on again, right? Like, there's systems, there's programs, there's relationships, there's infrastructure, there's networks. It's not flicking a light switch. And when you turn it off, it takes a little bit of time to turn it back on.
11: Well, you can just turn it off if you let some eccentric tech billionaire come in and use AI to cut government funding across the board.
12: And look what happened. Yeah. I mean it, not just locally in the United States, but look what happened on a global front. You are now starting to see a significant reduction in the progress that has been made over the last few decades for things like HIV and tuberculosis, especially in the highest burden areas like sub-Saharan Africa, which is terrible. And listen, I'm not going to pretend that every cent of US aid was spent brilliantly. For sure, there were issues with that. For sure, those issues need to be identified and ironed out. But you can't throw the baby out with the bathwater. And, you know, you have to really appreciate that USAID and, you know, PEPFAR, which was something that George W. Bush started, was like one of the most remarkable public health initiatives this planet has ever seen, and has saved tens of millions of lives because of the access to HIV diagnostics and therapeutics. It's like a remarkable program. But a lot of that infrastructure has been decimated.
11: Dr. Isaac Bogosh is an infectious disease specialist and a professor of comma medicine at the University of Toronto. Isaac, next time we meet, we'll have a little more fun. But thanks for coming on the show. This was informative.
12: Thanks so much, David.
11: Just ahead, your cell phone may be changing your body, and not for the better. Weakening your grip, straining your eyes, changing your posture. Is phone body real? We'll answer that next.
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13: Since the dawn of time, humanity has been at war. It has shaped the world around us. And if it somehow feels like we've been here before, it's because we have. 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
11: Could your smartphone be changing your body? Things like neck pain, tired eyes, weaker grip strength, poor posture. Prolonged screen time might be taking a toll on your body, a physical one. There's a new study suggesting that if you make small changes in how you use your device, it can prevent these everyday habits from becoming long-term health problems. Let's go over it here with Dr. Christopher Labos, a Montreal-based cardiologist and epidemiologist. Chris, welcome to the show.
27: Oh, thank you for having me.
11: Now, my first question I'm going to ask, but I know somehow that I have it, even though I don't know what it is. Phone body. Is this a real medical condition? And just tell me the ways in which I'm screwing up by staring at my screen.
27: Well, no. So it's not a real medical condition. That you're not going to find it in any textbook. You're not going to find it as a, you know, official diagnosis listed anywhere in the ICD classification of disease. So no. I mean, I think when people talk about this, they're trying to sort of speak about the impact that mobile phones are having on our body, because they have drastically changed the way we live our lives. And, you know, there's a whole aspect to phones and social media and internet with regards to cyberbullying and screen time and all of that. So, I mean, I think that's pretty well understood as being a problem. But people do sort of ask, like, is there going to be a long-term impact to the fact that we now have this completely new device that is forcing us to hold it in a specific way? Is there, you know, an impact to us having this like close-up time with our phones where we're staring at our screens all the time? Is there going to be an impact to us being hunched over all the time looking at our phones? And that's a difficult question to answer because, number one, cell phones have not been around long enough for us to know, because although we think cell phones have been around forever, I mean, I, for one, lived most of my life without a cell phone. And, you know, now, of course, I use it all the time. So we don't really know what the long-term impacts are going to be. We are going to see, certainly in the short term, staring at your phone all the time is going to leave you more tired and, you know, give you some eye fatigue and all that. And certainly being hunched over and having bad posture is not going to be good for you. But it's hard to know how much of this is specifically due to the phone and how much of this is just bad habits, because, I mean, I think we all have bad posture, and we would probably still have bad posture regardless of whether cell phones ever existed or not.
11: Fair enough. So you're not going to go into the doctor and they're going to write you a prescription to cure your phone body. It's not a real ailment, but there are medical terms for having bad posture, for weaker grip strength, poor vision from staring at a bright screen all day. Like, what are these common physical problems? Maybe we don't know long term, but phones have been around for, I mean, in people's pockets for a decade, 15 years now, maybe even 20. What are some of the problems we're seeing, the actual medical problems?
27: So the first ones, let's start from the top and work our way down. So let's start with,
11: maybe we don't know long term, but phones have been around for, I mean, in people's pockets for a decade, 15 years now, maybe even 20. What are some of the problems we're seeing, the actual medical problems?
27: So the first ones, let's start from the top and work our way down. So let's start with the eyes. I mean, the big concern is screen time. And here's a

0: sedentary behavior, to, you know, the increase in cardiometabolic risk factors like high blood pressure, cholesterol, diabetes, all of those things. But it's hard to tease out how much of it is the phone and how much of it is the lack of healthy lifestyle factors, right? If you took people's phones away, but they, you know, sat around playing solitaire with a deck of cards, would they be better off? Unclear. I actually personally think probably not. I don't know that it's the phone itself and the staring at the screen that's causing all these problems, or is it the fact that we have basically eaten up into our activity time? Like, I remember, you know, when I was a young man.
1: Oh boy, it was uphill both ways. Yeah, are we going to get into one of those?
0: No, but I used to come home and we used to play. Like, we used to go out and play for like an hour or two, and then we would come home and I would do my homework, right? Or, you know, sometimes I would do the homework and then go out and play. Yeah, but you used to go out and play. Like, play was built into your daily activity. That's not to say that kids don't still do that. Like, they do sports and all that, but they are spending a lot more time at home staring at screens. So
1: certainly,
0: is staring at your screen bad for you? Yes. But it's hard to tease out whether it's a lifestyle or a screen factor. The other issue with the eyes is people are like, oh, is it causing increasing rates of myopia and nearsightedness, right? Like, is this ruining our eyes? And that too is hard to know, because there is some suggestion that if you do constant amount of near work, that's going to be problematic. But there's other evidence suggesting that it isn't a long-term problem, it's just about short-term fatigue. And of course, we've all seen that. If you're at your office staring at your screen, eventually you get tired, you need to take a break, you need to blink and like walk away. And this is why people have talked about, you know, when you're at your office, when you're at your computer, stop, take breaks, walk, you know, blink your eyes, you know, to avoid dry eyes, to avoid the fatigue. So yes, eye fatigue is a problem, but is it actually causing an increase in the need for glasses? That too is a little bit uncertain. So there is some concern there, but it's still a lot of, I think, ambivalence about how strong the evidence is for any real association.
1: Going through the laundry list, oh great, I just turned 40 in June, by the way, but going through the laundry list of things that excessive phone use could cause, like neck pain, eye strain, grip strength, posture, blah, blah, blah. I'm asking for a friend who has poor posture. It's definitely not me. I was watching TV with my girlfriend the other day, and the actor who plays young King Charles, Prince Charles on The Crown, has really bad posture, and I turned to my girlfriend and I said, at least my posture is not that bad. And she looked at me and she's like, my posture is that bad. I am asking for a friend. Okay, what's the question? Can we reverse some of this stuff? And if so, how?
0: Well, yeah. I mean, here's the thing. The point is just, you know, improve. It's ergonomics, right? In the same way that we eventually learned how to design our office spaces to be slightly more comfortable so that, you know, the soul-crushing experience of sitting in a cubicle for 8 hours is slightly more pleasant, you can change how you use your phone. The point is, don't be hunched over. Just, you know, stand upright a little bit, straighten your back. I mean, that is going to make a difference in terms of your long-term comfort. So, you know, and especially, I mean, I noticed this, like when I was holding my iPad, which is a slightly heavy device, if I was holding it one-handed, I noticed, oh, I started to get a little bit of pain in my wrist. So now I got myself a little iPad pillow, and now I'm not supporting the weight on my wrists and putting strain on the joint. So these are very simple things. I almost hesitate to call them actual medical issues, because it's just life, right? There was a time when you didn't need to professionalize common sense, but we have gone to this thing where people are looking for specific advice on how to deal with stuff. And like, just use your intuition. If something's heavy, get a supporting device, whether it's a stand or an iPad pillow or what have you. Don't hold heavy objects in your hand all the time. It's going to put a strain on your wrists. And make sure that you have good posture. Don't constantly be hunched over. That's bad for you. Make sure you sit up and try to keep stuff in, you know, consistent with your eye line, which is how we used to do things.
1: I got a targeted ad the other day, and right out the gate, I'm like, well, I'm not going to buy this because it's a targeted ad, but it was for a necklace that somehow like buzzes every time you have lousy posture. It's like a smart necklace. And you're talking about ergonomics. Can gadgets help us with this stuff? Like maybe an app that tells you to stop looking at your screen every 20 minutes because you're getting eye strain, or maybe a necklace that buzzes when you're hunched over. Should we think about things like this, or are they all just kind of gimmicks?
0: Well, they are kind of gimmicks. That doesn't mean they aren't useful. Now, again, you don't have to buy a product. You could literally just realize with your own necklace, if it's dangling in front of you, oh, I'm like, you know, it's really just a necklace in the grand scheme of things. So you don't have to buy specific products. All of this is available. Like, you don't have to buy a specific stand or iPad pillow. You can make your own. Of course, you may find it easier just to buy one. But these are just conveniences for your everyday life, you know? You don't have to buy a specific stand for your computer monitor. You could just put a book under it. But
1: yeah.
0: If you're a little bit fancy and you want something a little bit more stylish, you can go buy

0: Well, you can. The great thing about capitalism, you can spend your money whenever you want to, right? So a lot of these things are not actually medical devices. We tend to start thinking of them as such, but they're really just products. And if you find it useful and you want to have it, you can have it. If you want the low cost, like MacGyver alternative, you know, do that.
1: Sounds like the cure is get outside and get off the phone, not necessarily that the phone is causing it. I'm here with Dr. Christopher Labos. Check out his book, Does Coffee Cause Cancer? And 8 More Myths About the Food We Eat, available wherever books are sold. Chris, it was a joy having you here. Thanks for being on the show.
0: My pleasure. Take care.
1: Just after the break, bzzz, mosquitoes. Why do mosquitoes treat some people like an all-you-can-eat buffet while completely ignoring the person beside them? While a new study suggests there's no universal mosquito magnet, things like your scent and the bacteria on your skin might play a huge role here. So here's the question we're going to answer. Can you do anything about it if mosquitoes are just obsessed with you? That's next.
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9: This is Global News. It's 9 o'clock. I'm Russell Skeet. It's 15 degrees, heading down to 9 tonight and up to 23 tomorrow. A 22-year-old man is being charged with second-degree murder in connection with the death of 48-year-old Sukhjit Randhawa in central Edmonton yesterday. Shortly before 1 p.m., officers responded to reports of an injured man in the area of 112th Avenue and 82nd Street. Responders took him to the hospital, where he later died. An autopsy performed today determined his cause of death was homicide. Nicholas Butler Shawis has been charged with second-degree murder. Well, it's been over a month since we've been able to apply for our $100 energy rebate, or as it's come to be known as Danny Dollars. For most of us, it hasn't been an issue to get the money, but for a lot of seniors, many of whom could really use the money, it's been a real challenge. Retired teacher Miles Mowat says for him, using a tablet or computer isn't exactly his skill set.
10: I really don't want to do it because I'm not familiar with it. I didn't grow up with it, and I'm very uneasy with it.
9: Mowat says he managed to get his rebate but is still being stymied in his efforts to get the rebate for his wife. Albertans have until the end of September to apply for the rebate. A province-wide drug bust operation has uncovered more than 66 kilograms of cocaine with a street value of over $6 million. Seizures were made in Edmonton, St. Albert, Sturgeon County, and Calgary. Staff Sergeant Rich DeYoung with Alberta's law enforcement response team says they continue to hold individuals accountable, but it's an uphill battle.
11: The substances in Edmonton, I can say that quite often in our investigations, we see those move out to the communities in northern Alberta, sometimes into Saskatchewan. So at this level, I would say a lot of this product is destined not just for Edmonton, but for the communities around Edmonton.
9: DeYoung says the investigation is still ongoing and no charges have yet been laid. An Alberta woman feels her late husband was disrespected by Air Canada. It came after she was told she had to check his remains as luggage, then those ashes were promptly lost. Twyla Shanahan was taking her husband's ashes to Newfoundland to spread them after he passed following 20 years of marriage.
12: We were going to go to different spots that were really important to him in Newfoundland and put some of his ashes in different places in the ocean. So, but we had to delay all that.
9: She had the proper container and paperwork to carry the ashes, but was told by Air Canada it had to go in the belly of the plane. But when she landed in St. John's, the ashes weren't there. She tracked them down in Montreal. Katsa tells Global News all items brought through screening must meet security requirements set by Transport Canada, and they recognize how sensitive and emotional these situations can be. The Bonnie Doon area is getting a somewhat controversial new bike lane. It would run along 79th Street between 76th and 101st Avenues. To accommodate the lane, much of the on-street parking would be removed. Some residents think it's unneeded, while others, like this one, are happy.
13: We're really excited for that to be put here, especially on a street like this where it is high throughput traffic. Even though it's a residential street, we'd like it to be a bit more traffic calmed, and the bike lanes can contribute to that.
9: Area Councillor Ashley Salvador says the route was planned as part of the city's active transportation strategy. In sports, despite five turnovers from the Toronto Argonauts, the Calgary Stampeders couldn't pull out the win as they fell 33-30 to the Argos at BMO Field. Stamps fall to 4-5 at the loss. Elks are back in action Saturday afternoon when they head to Montreal to take on the Alouettes. And in the majors, Blue Jays fell 3-2 to the Cubs in a makeup game in Chicago. 880 Ched weather, partly cloudy and down to 9 tonight. A mix of sun and cloud up to 23 tomorrow. Mix of sun and cloud again Saturday with a chance of showers and a high of 23. I'm Russell Skeet. 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
15: You're out in the woods, or maybe it's even a city after a particularly bad rain, and there's mosquitoes everywhere. You're getting eaten alive, and maybe your friend isn't. We're going to talk about why here with Dr. Cliff Redford, a veterinarian. It is vet talk. It is pet talk. It is bzzz talk because it's mosquitoes, Cliff. Welcome to the show.
16: I get it. Thank you.
15: All right. Well, you're a veterinarian. That's why. Welcome in. All right. Yeah. Okay. Do you like mosquitoes? Are they your favorite of our Lord's creatures?
16: They're definitely not my favorite. And while I'd say I probably wouldn't try and save one and do surgery, I definitely don't go out of my way to smack them and hurt them. I don't know if I'm allowed to say this on the radio or podcast, but I'm going to anyways. I do the white people dance when I go to the parks, and that's what the First Nations people call it. They say, okay, we're doing the white people dance when we're waving our arms. This is radio. People can't see what I'm doing. But mosquitoes don't...
15: I think making fun of white people is fair game. Yeah, I think you're fine there. I think
16: it's punching horizontally.
15: Yeah, you're good. It's passing my ear test. But anyway, you do that freak out dance to smash all the bugs on
16: where
15: you.
16: It's just to wave them away. I don't actually try and hurt them. But generally, mosquitoes and black flies don't bother me anymore. And I say anymore because when I was 17 and I worked way up in Kenora, Ontario, as a junior wildlife ranger, I got like 100 black fly bites. The number goes up every time I tell the story. I got 100 black fly bites on my neck within the first week. And the people up there were just like, stop wearing deodorant and, you know, just let your normal aromas take care of it. And also, I think your body gets used to it. So you get bitten, but it's like you've pumped out all the histamines you could, so you don't get swollen anymore.
15: You're out of antihistamines and you got no uncle histamines left.
16: Well, antihistamines treat it. So antihistamines are prescription drugs or over-the-counter drugs, David.
15: Okay. Histamines are the bad thing. The antihistamines would. I got it. Okay.
16: Correct. So out of the Journal of Eye Science...
15: Okay, boom, science.
16: It is eye science. A guy with my ego is definitely going to read the Journal of Eye Science. They learned that mosquitoes' little proboscises, their little needle pointy thingies, are actually kind of picky, but they couldn't figure out why. So the International University in Florida,
15: Of all the places to locate an international university, why pick Florida is the great question here.
16: I'm not sure. Is it a real university? Florida International University.
15: They took
16: 119 volunteers because they couldn't force anyone to do this. and basically stuck their bare arm in one of those aquarium things that were full of mosquitoes. And they had three different mosquito species in these aquariums, and they analyzed the air around each person's arm looking for certain chemicals. And they also they swabbed their arms and used DNA sequencing to determine what bacteria they have on their skin. And they found that there were some links to which mosquito species like which people. They did find that one of the three species, I'm not going to try and say the names because my tongue doesn't work quite like that. One of them did prefer men. Didn't matter anything else. It was just they were sexist. They preferred men. The other two didn't care. But they found that there was very distinct preferences from the different mosquitoes based on a lot of things, like if you have certain acid aromas coming from your skin, typically due to essential oils.
15: Okay, is there anything we can do, or is it just our natural musky oil, whatever bacteria, normal healthy bacteria lives on our skin? I understand that different people have different, you know, preferences. Well,
16: yeah.
15: The mosquitoes have different preferences for those people, but is there anything we can do beyond maybe bathing?
16: Well, it's actually probably not bathing. I mean, there are some bacteria, and they found 249 different bacteria on people. We're all pretty gross. All animals are pretty gross. And there are certain bacteria that repel and certain bacteria that avoid or that attract, but we can't control those. But what we can control are these fragrances, these essential oil fragrances. So when I was up north and the local said, stop using deodorant and stop washing with fancy shampoo, just use water just to get the muck off. After a while, my body stopped releasing the smell of coconut and mango and Axe body. There's no Axe body spray back then, but our own natural odors are less attractive, surprise, surprise, to the mosquitoes. And this, I think I detected this in Thunder Bay because I stink and, you know, I only shower once a month, whether I need it or not. And the mosquitoes didn't really bother me when I was doing the wildfire work. But Callie, who's in her 20s and...
15: This is your assistant?
16: This is one of my assistants. Yeah, one of my assistants, future veterinarian. She got eaten alive. And we all kind of made fun of her because, you know, we're like, oh, you're so sensitive. No, she doesn't stink. I think that's the difference.
15: Oh, so she needs a stankier musk, I guess. So
16: she needs a stankier musk. She needs, she needs to stop worrying about being smelly.
15: Is there anything we can do beyond maybe not shit like some of these essential oils help, some of them don't? Like what's the takeaway here if I don't want to get bat, which is the past tense of bitten?
16: I think there's nothing you can do except go up north. When you go up north or you go to the places where there are mosquitoes, bring your friend that likes to wear a lot of perfume.
15: Mm.
16: Let them be the Robin to your Batman.
15: Okay, I've got a crazy adaptation that I think you're going to be jealous of. Mosquitoes bite me just like they bite everyone else. They are moderately attracted to me, like regular amount. But for whatever reason, I'm not allergic to their saliva or the toxin in their saliva. So I can watch a mosquito bite me and fly away, and it leaves not a mark on my skin. Now, I find them annoying when they're buzzing by my ear or the little pinprick of pain that you get, you know, that's more like a little annoying itch when they land on you and bite you. They annoy me, and I don't like them, and I smash them like everyone else, maybe not you. But I'm not allergic to mosquitoes. My question for you, are you jealous?
16: I'm a little jealous, but I think I'm going to start inviting you up to my canoe trips.
15: But they're not that attracted to me. I guess
16: yeah,
15: I can wear perfume
16: and
15: be
16: way, the... We'll just sort of... You're still more of a bait because you're not going to smack them. And the thing is if a mosquito bites you and you allow it to suck your blood, they then got to go off to their lair to... It's only females that bite, by the way. They got to go off to their lair and do whatever they do with that blood to the eggs. And therefore, they're not hungry anymore, David. So you are the appetizer, and maybe you'll fill them up and then they won't bite me.
15: But I can still get, you know, diseases from mosquitoes, which...
16: You can. Maybe the issue is, like, you don't have enough histamines.
15: Mm.
16: so that your body... Do you get other allergies?
15: I do. I'm allergic to oysters. They make my throat start to close.
16: But that's that's a different allergy. That's a different immunoglobulin. So okay. No, it's not that.
15: When I get too much sun, I get these patchy rashes that I need to put Benadryl on to get rid of.
16: That's not the same. What about like seasonal, like airborne, like
15: ragweed? No, nothing like that. No.
16: So I think you're actually defective, David. Mm. I think you don't have the histamine.
15: Take me back to the shop. I'm defective.
16: There you go. Keep the receipt. Ask for a refund.
15: All right. When we come back from the break with Dr. Cliff Redford, definitely a real veterinarian, we're going to do something a little different. We're going to do something called the non-licensed, non-degreed, non-practicing, and not actually a doctor for legal purposes. Ask Dr. Cooper anything. And we're going to deal with the emotional and mental problems of Cliff. And this is something we've all had. We've all had a bad review. Maybe it wasn't online, but maybe it was from your boss. Maybe it was from your friend. Maybe it was from your teacher. Cliff got, as a veterinarian, a bad Google review? Did you get negative comments?
16: We got negative comments. It was actually directed at a team member.
15: Ooh.
16: And I need your help, Dr. Not Dr. David Cooper, on how to handle it. I mean, this is a legit thing.
15: All right, Dr. Cooper, not for legal purposes, just for entertainment purposes. We'll be back with Cliff. And we're going to work through how to deal with negative reviews. Mm-hmm. This should be weird and fun.
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15: All right, we are back with non-licensed, non-degreed, non-practicing, and not actually a doctor for legal purposes, Dr. Cooper. Me, it is Ask Dr. Cooper Anything. And we're here with Dr. Cliff Redford.
16: Really, doctor.
15: Who is licensed, degreed, currently... Do you have to like pay like a yearly fee to be in good standing with some regulatory body?
16: Yes.
15: Okay. And you're in good standing?
16: Yes.
15: Good. Okay. So we're here with real Dr. Cliff, although he's a veterinarian, so whether that's a real.
16: Yeah, yeah.
15: But for what he does, he's a real doctor.
16: That's right.
15: Really digging a hole. Anyway, this Cliff is dealing with something that we've all dealt with, negative feedback and criticism.
16: Mm-hmm.
15: And you're struggling.
16: I'm struggling because, look, I am... almost legendary in my small industry and certainly at my team that I do not pay attention to Google reviews. Now, I do not pay attention to negative reviews, and I get some, I'm sure. I do not pay attention to positive reviews. That has to be the deal, right? You can't, if you're going to ignore the bad, you got to ignore the good as well. I don't know what my rating is. I'm told it's pretty good. I don't care. But the problem is, like, normally if someone leaves a bad Google review, you're never going to see them again. They're not going to come back. We got a Google review from an active client, and they basically badmouthed and got personal towards my office manager. And so they went on, and I had talked to them. They had some questions on behalf of their friend who they had referred to us, and it was about the friend's pet's case, so I couldn't really give them a lot of info because of confidentiality, but I kind of solved it. And she just kind of put in this comment about, you know, I've sent a lot of clients to you, and none of them have had a positive experience with your office manager. I was just like, okay, that's a weird, I was like, all right. And then all of a sudden the next day, my office manager says, you know, look, I know you don't care, but we got this, this is weird. We got this Google review and it's from this client. And she goes on to say, look, Wellington Veterinary Hospital is great. They've been taking care of my dogs, da, da, da, da. You know, the prices aren't low. They're higher prices, but you get what you pay for. It's really high quality medicine and care.
15: So far, good review.
16: So far, decent, right? A little bit of a passive aggressive jab, but whatever. But then she names my office manager and says, but we have us and our friends have had a problem with this person, and she's rude. She doesn't have passion for the animals, and she's incompetent. Now, if anyone knows, it's mean. It's mean. And the thing is you are putting this out in the world. You are naming someone specific. So if I wasn't a good guy, and I am a good guy, my staff like me, that person might get in trouble, maybe even lose their job.
15: I think that's maybe the intent.
16: Right? Like that's, and so the problem is so I messaged them because we've only been communicating via Messenger. I messaged them and said, hey, I just saw your Google review. Just so you know, she's a really good friend of mine. Consider that. That's what I wrote. And she saw it, and I'm now waiting. And look, my office manager said, look, I don't care. You don't need to fire them. Whatever. I don't care. I don't understand where this came from.
15: But fire the client, you mean?
16: Yeah, that's right. You don't have to fire the client. So I'm like, we're just going to wait. We're just going to wait a couple of days and see what happens. Does she pull it down? Does she kind of do a half... half-handed apology, which would be fine, or does she just leave it up and ignore it? My question to you, doctor, not doctor, is what do I do? Like, do I, this is going to be awkward.
15: It's going to be awkward. Power through it. That's my doctor, non-doctor. I'm not really a doctor. Please don't sue me. This is not medical advice. Yeah, maybe ignore it. Sounds like your employee did everything right, you know, kind of disclosed it to you. Also said, like, it's not a big deal. The client can still come back.
16: Right. But imagine you're the employee.
15: Yeah, it would feel like garbage.
16: Every time that person comes in, you're going to feel, you're going to be like, this is weird. Like, I need to talk. This is uncomfortable.
15: Life, you know, like, and you're in an industry where I've heard from vets. I don't know that you say this a lot, but a lot of other vets say this, and I'm sure you believe it. It's more about treating the client than it is, more about treating the owner and managing the owner's emotions, moods, BS, weirdness, neuroses, than it is the pet, you know?
16: The thing is I'm leaning heavily towards ending this relationship with this pet owner.
15: You
16: can't. Specifically because I do not, well, of course I can, but I avoid negative feelings. Like, I'll work it out. If there wants to be a conversation, I have no problem, you know, approaching conflict. I have no problem having that hard.
15: But you like to have it resolved at the end of the day.
16: It's either resolved or it isn't. And if this, you know, if people want to jab me in the nose and then walk away, and I'm not allowed to jab them back, I'm not going to punch this person. But you know what I mean. Like,
15: Dr. Cooper thinks that's a bad idea.
16: That it is a bad idea. I agree with you. Not Dr. Cooper.
15: Yeah.
16: I don't know. So I got to figure this out. I would love to hear what your listeners have to say. This can turn into a new segment, the Not Dr. Cooper.
15: Not Dr. Cooper's
16: moment.
15: Non-medical, the mental health advice.
16: There you go. So I don't know. Have you ever done a bad Google review?
15: Oh, I get bad.
16: No,
15: I get
16: no, mean I have, to, oh, yeah, you've
15: oh,
16: had
15: no,
16: yourself.
15: No. I've probably talked to people about complaints I've had.
16: That's
15: about
16: different.
15: Them,
16: yeah,
15: or,
16: yeah,
15: but
16: yeah.
15: No, I don't have a Yelp or a Google. No.
16: Now, how can people give you a bad? It's not about me, is it, David?
15: Oh yeah, that's the only thing. They're like, we love your show, hate Cliff. No, it's just honestly, I used to host a show with a text-in number. I suppose we have a number on this show too. People can text that we do see them, but there was one listener when I was doing the show who, and it was a 4-hour show. They would text like every 10 minutes insults that were like directly relevant to what I was doing on the radio at that time. And they would do this every night for four hours. Hate this guest. Stupidest interview. You just asked a terrible question. Why are you even on the air doing this topic? And I'm like, this guy, I don't know why I'm assuming it's a guy, but this guy's my biggest fan. This guy is an attentive listener. You know, so it's a little different for me because it's engagement and they're listening. And yeah, they hate you, but at least they're listening, you know. I grew up, I'm the youngest of four. I got, like, no attention growing up. That's probably why I'm on the radio in the first place. So for me, negative attention's great. I prefer positive attention. But negative attention means people are paying attention. I don't know if it's the same with a review online, though. So,
16: Yeah, I don't know. I mean, I don't engage in them. I don't try and correct it online. And the most of the experts say you should, but I don't feel it helps. I don't think you're going to get that person back, or at least the time you're going to spend, you know, you might get 5% of them back, and it's always going to be weird. I don't know. Maybe I am avoiding conflict. Who knows?
15: Maybe you are. Should we jump into this last actual animal story?
16: We got to talk about herpes.
15: We got to talk about lemurs getting human herpes.
16: Lemurs getting human herpes. This is a article of the Journal of Zoo and Wildlife Medicine. Nice segue, by the way. So the human herpes virus, annoying, you know, embarrassing, get the little cold sore on your lip. But they have found that the HHV is a high host fidelity virus, meaning it can make jumps to very significant genetically different animals. And while the herpes virus may be just annoying to us, it can actually kill lemurs. And they're talking specifically about four lemurs that were basically privately owned, kind of like pets. And they caught the herpes. They get encephalitis, so inflammation of the encephalitis, the cephalon of the brain. And this one case, it was in the middle of it was because of a lemur yoga class. So instead of you doing yoga and there's like puppies, Or sometimes you do yoga and there's goats. This was yoga and lemurs, and one of the lemurs caught herpes virus from one of the yoga people, and it died.
15: That's awful. If you have herpes, no shade. It's a treatable illness. No stigma, no shade, no problem. But if you have an open cold sore, don't kiss a lemur. That's the moral of the story.
16: Exactly. Don't kiss a lemur. The zoo lemurs are safe because there are protections.
15: All right. Well, check out Cliff's upcoming book. You can pre-order it. It's called Far and Wild, The Adventures of the Worldwide Vet. Available wherever books can be pre-ordered. Cliff, thanks for being here.
16: Thanks, dude.
15: Just ahead, your future lover might remember your every preference, anticipate your every desire, and never get a headache. It could be a robot. AI's entering the bedroom, and what are we to do? That's next.
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15: Heads up, the following discussion is going to be about sex and human sexuality. So for parents with children or sensitive listeners, discretion is advised. What happens to our sex lives when artificial intelligence stops chatting with us and starts learning exactly what we like? That could soon be our future. Robots becoming endlessly patient, deeply attentive lovers, which all sounds convenient, maybe fun, until to you, actual humans might start looking like outdated technology. Let's dive into the weird world of AI and sex here with Dr. Marianne Brandon, a clinical psychologist who specializes in sex therapy. She's also the co-host of the Sex Doctors podcast. Check that out wherever you stream podcasts. Marianne, welcome to the program.
1: Thank you so much, David. I'm so delighted to be here.
15: So I know what an AI agent is, and I'm going to ask you to define it for me in a second for anyone who doesn't. And I'm not trying to brag or anything. I also know what sex is. The idea that both could be combined is pretty surprising to me. So what is an AI agent?
1: It is strange, isn't it? So AI agents are essentially chatbots that have the ability to perform action. So as long as something is controlled by technology, an AI agent can influence it. So chatbots, most people know now, can like give you advice. They can tell you how to do something. If you say, I can't get on this website, the chatbot will say, we'll do this and then this and then this. But an agent will just do it for you. If you say to the agent, I can't get on the website, the agent will just fix it for you. So it's astounding. It's really the first time that most of us have had a technology that solves our problems or is agentic in our worlds. Now, most of us don't have them yet or don't have access to the more advanced ones, but the estimation is that really within a couple of years, we're all going to be using them.
15: Suppose I really like buying old figurines on eBay. I could program an agent to say, check eBay every 5 minutes for my favorite new figurine. See if it's a reasonable price. And if it's a reasonable price, buy it for me.
1: That's exactly.
15: It's like a little, a helper or assistant. And you can program to do small tasks and big tasks. It never occurred to me that you could program them to do intimate tasks. Are people using them for this stuff? And if so, how?
1: So they are starting to use them, but this is new technology. So remember that these AI agents have only been around for, I'm guessing, maybe 6 months. I mean, they're really new on the scene. Chatbots are themselves have only been around for 4 years. So all of this tech is really just getting started. This is a moment in time. So whatever we talk about that's available today is going to be very different even in 1 year. So that's what's so astounding, even there. But so what some companies are doing now is they're enabling people to purchase sex toys through certain platforms that can be controlled by avatars within that platform. Now, these avatars can have personalities. They can talk to you. They can remember what you like. They have a memory, so they'll know the way you like to feel and how you like your sex toy to feel or whatever else. And they can learn your body, like what you, well, the current, well, I shouldn't say that. That's next in line. Now, we don't have that quite yet. But what they can do is control your sex toy, basically, to create the orgasm you want. And they can even make an estimation about what they think is going to be sexiest for you. So remember, these are really intelligent algorithms, and what they want to do is please you. So they can talk to you. It's crazy.
15: I, you know, if you had explained to me that you could meet someone online, fall in love and date them 20 years ago, I would have told you, okay, that the only weird people are going to do that. And yet I met my partner on Tinder, 12, 13 years ago?
1: Right.
15: Like, I worry. Yes, it sounds on the fringe to me right now, but I worry. And the reason I say, oh no, is like in 10 years, are people that I consider normal, my friends, maybe even me, are we going to be trying this stuff out?
1: Well, I think this is really how people are going to masturbate. And I think it's not only try this stuff out. I think this is going to be typical. because you're going from what it will be boring porn to something very personalized, not only in terms of what the stimuli is. You'll be able to personalize your avatar to act like you want them to say what you want them to say, to wear what you like them to wear, personalized to the way you like to be touched. I mean, who's going to go back to old-fashioned masturbation at this point?
15: It's like we're going from Tylenol to morphine, though. Can this be good for us? What impact is this going to have on our relationships, our human real relationships?
1: Okay, so this is one of the most important points, because you're exactly right. We are going from Tylenol to morphine. We call it supernormal stimuli. We're actually going to have access, or we already do, have access to this technology that can stimulate us essentially more powerfully than a human partner.
15: And you don't have to communicate with it. Like, you know, you don't have to tell your partner, hey, I want to be touched like this, or hey, I need you to do this in the bedroom. It'll just learn it and learn it amazingly.
1: Exactly. And it's never going to say, are you kidding? You want me to do what?
15: That's going to hurt my neck. But I don't know. I worry that this is going to really impact our human relationships.
1: So absolutely, I worry that very much, because these are technologies that obviously they have no needs of their own. They're available whenever you want, and they're going to hand you a very powerful sexual experience.
15: And it's not just learning like the vibrations, and you mentioned at the commercial break, like haptics, which is when devices can kind of mimic touch. They're also going to be associated videos, synthesized voices. You could wear a VR headset. I mean, this technology promises to be hugely immersive, and I assume it will be soon.
1: Exactly. So we already have technologies that will become integrated into this very quickly. So for example, your smart watch or your smart ring will become calibrated with this avatar. So that avatar will know your heart rate,
15: yeah,
1: all these things. So it'll be able to say, like, well, I want that person to have an orgasm like this, and orchestrate it.
15: So before I got into radio, I was in like computers and software, and a lot of the technology that underpins how YouTube works, how a company like Google can deliver such high quality streamed video and stuff, the ways the videos are encoded, a lot of that early technology was researched by adult video companies to get videos on the internet. And I wonder, like, if you can make something sexy, it'll push technology in ways, and then that technology will get used in non-sexy ways. I'm trying to say this without, you know, making too much graphic imagery in people's heads. I wonder, like, will VR headsets, haptic technology, I wonder if the adult industry and the sex industry will really push this stuff to the next generation, or will people just think that it's weird and fringe and like having a blow-up doll and the average person won't use it? Well, social attitudes have to change a little bit for us to get there.
1: Perhaps, but I think that once people feel the intensity of this technology, I think that whether or not you think it's unusual, it's still going to be compelling. All of this stuff is going to be compelling to the degree it meets unmet needs, okay? So you can still prefer a human partner theoretically, but if you feel unsatisfied or in any way, you're still going to find something compelling about the tech. You see, so it doesn't mean that people are necessarily going to start with this technology because they prefer it. But once you have a taste of the power of this, people will feel kind of like the interest in returning and returning again.
15: I wonder if the stigma will go away once one celebrity like Timothy Chalamet says, you know what, I'm in love with my sex robot.
1: Exactly.
15: You know, like, now it's not weird to say you met your husband, your wife, your girlfriend, your boyfriend on an app. 20 years ago, that would have been the weirdest thing to do in the world.
1: Exactly. I think that's absolutely right. And, you know, these companies, there's a lot of money in this tech, and these companies are very motivated to normalize all of this, so they will.
15: But the break, you mentioned to me that you went to a conference for like frontier technology in adult entertainment, Marianne. When we come back, I want to ask you about it. What is the conference called?
1: At that time, it was called the Sex and Love with Robots Conference, which is fascinating.
15: I can't imagine what drinks with fellow psychologists and researchers would be like at a conference like that. So we'll talk about that. We're talking about the future of adult entertainment here with Marianne Brandon. Check out her podcast, The Sex Doctors Podcast. Marianne's a clinical psychologist specializing in sex therapy.
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3: Since the dawn of time, humanity has been at war. It has shaped the world around us. And if it somehow feels like we've been here before, it's because we have. I'm David Boris. 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

0: owners or parents with children, discretion is advised. What if artificial intelligence could learn your sexy desires better than any human partner ever has? Well, AI agents are moving beyond conversation with you into intimacy. And there's some awkward questions that get raised here about pleasure, privacy, and whether other people can still compete romantically with robots. Let's talk the future of sex technology here with clinical psychologist who specializes in sex therapy and co-host of the Sex Doctors podcast, Marianne Brandon. Marianne, welcome back to the show.
1: Thank you so much.
0: You mentioned in your career, you went to an academic conference called the Sex and Love with Robots Conference. I can't even begin to imagine what that would have been like. A bunch of nerds, like psychologists and psychiatrists, and I imagine people building, like engineers who build the technology. Who was there?
1: So this was an academic conference in Brussels, and this was at a time when I felt like I started to learn that this technology existed, and I thought, I ethically need to know about this because this is really potentially changing humanity or has the capacity for it. So I asked my husband to sort of chaperone me because I wasn't sure exactly what you're saying, who I was going to find. Do you know I was the only therapist?
0: Huh.
1: I know, which was really scary to me.
0: It was like tech company CEOs and engineers and like...
1: Not even. It was techies and it was philosophers.
0: Oh.
1: It was lawyers. Like everybody else was in on this except therapists. So it was, and I learned a lot. So people were very nice and it was all very like academic on the level. But the presentations were all sort of talking about where this is headed and what the implications are for humanity from different perspectives. But everybody was very enthusiastic about it. I was the only one that was sitting there going, are you kidding me? Oh my goodness.
0: Yeah. I mean, you got to look at it from the lens of psychology and human behavior. You can't just get excited about the technology. Why lawyers were there, I'll never know.
1: Well, they're always involved in everything, but there are all kinds of like legal issues here. We probably don't want to get into it, but even things like consent, there were arguments about you don't have to get consent to have sex with these robots. And, you know, what does that mean for humanity when people don't have to learn these basic, very appropriate skills to have intimacy with other humans?
0: What does that mean for humanity? That's worrying.
1: It is very worrying. Absolutely the case. So that, I mean, that's why I went in the first place. And I have to tell you, so the title was Sex and Love with Robots. And I thought, okay, you know, I'm here because I do think people will want to have sex with these things, but love, you people are crazy. But I kept my mouth shut. I was like, okay, I'm just here to learn. I'm not going to say anything. Well, now they call themselves the Love and Sex with Robots. And I am convinced people will love their robots and their other technology, not just robots.
0: There are people that say they're in love with ChatGPT
1: right.
0: or some robot avatar powered by ChatGPT or digital avatar powered by ChatGPT. I've interviewed one on my show.
1: Yeah.
0: And I don't know what to say. I said to one of these people, it's not real. And her answer to me immediately, she snapped back with, how do you know that? You know, I'm like, he's not conscious, your boyfriend. How do you know that? And I found.

0: know, but maybe I'm alone here. Maybe I'm like the old guy on the soapbox who won't embrace new technology. But no. You don't necessarily get that when you use this emerging technology.
1: You don't get it at all unless you ask for pushback. Like if you say, I want you to require consent in order to move forward. But who's saying that to their tech? I mean, they're not.
0: I hope someone is, but no one is.
1: No, they're not. They're not. I spoke to someone who was the head of one of these sex robot companies, and I asked him about the consent issue. And he says, look, I'll build anything. If someone wants me to build a robot that requires consent, for sure I'm building it. But no one's asking for that.
0: Spoken like a true capitalist right there.
1: Right.
0: Now, I think there'll be couples listening, hearing about this emerging technology where you can wear a VR headset that's attached to a large language model that learns how to vibrate exactly the way you want with the toy that's attached to you, blah, blah, blah, blah, blah.
1: Exactly.
0: Couples will be listening and thinking, I would never let my boyfriend do that. I would never let my girlfriend do that.
1: Right.
0: Do you think there'll be a space where couples use these things together? And again, I'm asking for a friend in case my girlfriend's listening.
1: So there will be a subset of couples who use these technologies. And in fact, as a sex therapist, with certain couples, we do talk about ways to incorporate this tech to make their sex life more exciting. Okay, but that's a subset. And for the most part, men are more positive about all of this than women are. And it's unlikely or it's difficult that both people are going to be on board for the same technology. Like both people are going to think this is appropriate. And so what we're going to be seeing very soon is couples struggling with, you know, he cheated on me.
0: He had an emotional affair or an intimate affair with a robot, or she had that. That this is a brave new world we're in.
1: Exactly.
0: How do you even begin to work through that as a psychologist? I mean, I assume you'll be able to, but this seems like a whole new class of problems that we're about to have in our relationships.
1: It is. And I tell you what, porn created, you know, just sort of old-fashioned porn, what I call it, created all kinds of dramas for couples in terms of, you know, is that cheating or not, or how much is appropriate, and all of this stuff. All of this blows porn out of the water in terms of intensity.
0: Yeah, like in the 80s, you had to go to the video store, rent a tape, watch it in the basement in secret. Your partner goes down there, he or she catches you.
1: Yeah,
0: this was a real problem and continues to be a real problem for couples. This is exponentially more intense.
1: Exponentially. We have no idea where this is going to go, but I guarantee you, based on my own research, my own understanding of the human psyche, it's not turning around.
0: So it's unclear to me. Are you excited about this new technology? Are you skeptical, or is it both?
1: I'm skeptical. I'm very concerned about the future of intimacy. In fact, I started a Psychology Today blog about this years ago called The Future of Intimacy because I felt like we need to start talking about this. People, like, we need to be concerned. It's been a slog to get people worried about it, frankly. I think no one takes it seriously because they're not really trying the tech. And until you try the tech, you don't really understand how powerful it is.
0: Is the worry that AI intimacy will become so convincing that people are just going to abandon human lovers?
1: Well, that is a worry. And I tell you, we're already seeing people abandon human lovers. Over the past few decades, people are having significantly less sex. Even the cohorts of people that typically have a lot of sex, like young men, they're having so much less sex than they used to. But people across all ages, this is kind of an international phenomenon with the exception of a few countries. We're already seeing people spend less time with each other. People are dating less. They're spending more time with their technology. So all of these trends, people are more stressed. When you're stressed, you don't have the energy or the interest to care for a sexual partner. You're just fried, right? You don't. So all of these trends will sort of continue to support the engagement of this technology.
0: What do we do? It's coming whether we like it or not. And I wish there was no pun there. What do we do? This technology is approaching us, whether we like it or not.
1: So that's right. And that's why I am really grateful for you to do these segments, because people need to understand what's going on. And at this point, people are better off recognizing how powerful it is instead of ignoring it and learning how to prioritize their human connection so they don't get sucked up in all of this. Like, using it sparingly, good idea. You know, to enhance your sex life. But without mindfulness, people are just going to get swept up in it, I think.
0: Well, you can hear clinical psychologist Marianne Brandon's voice as she co-hosts the Sex Doctors podcast. That's available wherever podcasts are found. She specializes in sex therapy. Marianne, it has been a joy having you on the show. Thanks for being here.
1: Thank

0: 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Such a pleasure.
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0: This is Global News. It's 10 o'clock. I'm Russell Skeet. It's 14 degrees, heading down to 9 tonight and up to 23 tomorrow. A 22-year-old man has been charged in relation to yesterday's death of 48-year-old Sukhjit Randhawa in central Edmonton. Just before 1 p.m., officers responded to a call about an injured man in the area of 112th Avenue and 82nd Street. He was taken to the hospital where he died. An autopsy performed today determined his cause of death to be a homicide. Nicholas Butler Chowis has been charged with second-degree murder. The EPS has charged a man with sexually assaulting a young child, fearing there may be other alleged victims who've yet to come forward. Police have released a picture of 50-year-old Simon Nicholas, who also goes by Ambrose Nicholas, saying he's been charged with sexual assault, sexual interference, and two counts of breaching a court order. Officers also executed warrants from Athabasca RCMP for the sexual assault of another young child. In both investigations, police say it's reported Nicholas presented himself to a parent as someone who could be trusted to care for young children. At the time of the Edmonton reports, he was subject to court-ordered conditions prohibiting contact with children under 16 and restricting access to locations frequented by children. Over $7 million worth of drugs, $1 million in cash, and 17 firearms have been seized in one of Alberta's largest ever drug bust operations. Busts were made in Edmonton and Calgary, as well as in Sturgeon County and St. Albert. RCMP Staff Sergeant Rich DeYoung with Alberta's law enforcement response teams says the seizure makes an impact, but there's more to be done.
11: It's the reality of two major cities in Alberta. There's definitely a market for illicit substances, various. I mean, obviously, cocaine today is probably the substance we have the most of before you today, but just in terms of the profit margins for our organized crime, that's what drives this, basically a black market.
0: DeYoung says the investigation is still ongoing and the individuals were taken into custody without incident. Ontario Conservative MP Larry Brock says he'll step down as a member of Parliament next month. Brock, a former prosecutor and MP for Brantford, Brant South Six Nations, says on social media he'll officially resign his seat September 18th. He says he'll return to the Crown Attorney's Office in Brantford. Brock is the seventh MP to leave Pierre Poilievre's caucus since the 2025 election, with four of them crossing the floor to the Liberals. His departure will trigger a by-election in the southwestern Ontario riding. The Edmonton Realtors Association reported a 7% decrease in home sales in July. However, chair-elect Chris Hedstrom tells 880 CHED's Brad Whisker, just because it's a buyer's market doesn't mean houses will sit forever.
14: Things that are priced competitively right now are still moving. It's the people that, you know, sometimes people want to tend to price a little higher to just to gauge the market. There might be a little bit more room on those ones as things are sitting on the market longer. But really, it's all going to boil down to pricing, timing, and presentation.
0: Hedstrom attributes the buyer's market to new developments being completed and less migration to the province. A new bike lane is set to be constructed in Edmonton's Bonnie Doon area. However, some people living along the proposed route don't think it's needed.
15: A proposed bike lane along a stretch of 79th Street has some in the area talking. The bike lane would run between 76th and 101st Avenues. To accommodate the lanes, much of the on-street parking would be removed. A portion from 76th to 90th Avenue would also change into a one-way southbound lane. People living in the area that I spoke with had varying opinions on the new addition.
21: I'm all for bike lanes. I ride my bike, and there's no need for a bike lane. There's not enough traffic, and there's not enough bikes.
23: We're really excited for that to be put here, especially on a street like this where it is high throughput traffic, even though it's a residential street.
15: Area Councillor Ashley Salvador says the route was planned as a part of the city's active transportation strategy. Gates Gorin, Global News.
0: 880 CHED weather, partly cloudy and 9 tonight, a mix of sun and cloud, 23 tomorrow, a mix of sun and cloud, a chance of showers, and 23 on Saturday. I'm Russell Skeet, your next scheduled news at 11 on 880 CHED.
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0: Well, I don't have my right hand today, everybody. Intrepid, nowhere to be seen. I mean, his fingerprints are all over the document that we work off of, but he is out there being a great dad, taking care of his daughter and making sure she goes to the doctor. And we hope everything turns out well. And we miss you, Intrepid. Come on back tomorrow. Maybe he's listening. We'll find out in a moment. He'll be in the document. Joy, how you doing?
1: I am good. How are you?
0: I'm well. Amy, you okay? Thumbs up if you're okay. I don't think she's listening. I love sharing things that I love with my kids. And you know, I was talking about food, but TV shows that I know they're going to love, right? And sometimes you got to wait a little bit before they're the right age. And there's a show that premiered during the pandemic called Jury Duty. Do you know about this? It was like a real life... It was a real life Truman Show where there was one real guy and everybody else was an actor in a fake legal case. And the only person who was recognizable was James Marsden, the actor, who was in the show Paradise, and he was in X-Men, and he was in The Notebook, and he was in all sorts of stuff, Hairspray. And he's the guy with the cheekbones. He played Cyclops. And anyway, absolutely hysterical. But then they came out with a second season of it, which I watched with my sons while my daughter was at camp. It was a totally different thing. It was called Jury Duty Presents Company Retreat. And it was a temp who was hired to work for a fictitious hot sauce company. And the wheels just fall off of this company. And he has no idea it's fake. Like, no idea. And he's rewarded at the end with $150,000. But he loves these people. He's the nicest guy in the world. So, because we saw the second one, I was with my daughter yesterday. She came too. She was hanging out with us. I said, let's watch season one. And watching them light up at the things I hope they find funny, it just makes me so happy. And they kept saying, can we watch another one? Can we watch another one? And I wanted to watch another one. So I was super, super psyched. If you have not watched Jury Duty or Jury Duty Presents Company Retreat, I promise you, it's a barrel of laughs, and it's on Prime. It's on Prime. Free. So all those shows are free with your Prime subscription. I'm not paid for that, but I'd like to be. All right, we've got to revisit a story that has updated in real time. In late June, it was announced that in an area of downtown Regina, the Muslim call to prayer would be sent out over a massive megaphone. And what ensued was predictable. There was anger and discomfort, and I'm sure some terrible demonstrations of racism, all bad stuff. What surprised me is when their license ran out, it was renewed, and Global News sets the table. We'll talk about it on the other side of this story.
2: Since receiving approval on their permit earlier this month, Regina City Jamia Masjid will now broadcast the call to prayer on Fridays for about 4 minutes. After testing the call to prayer back in June, the mosque received online threats and community backlash. The director of the mosque hopes that including a version in English will lead those who are hesitant towards a place of understanding.
3: That is what the misinformation is, because of them, they are thinking that Allahu Akbar, meaning Allah is great. Some saying Allah is greater. Some saying Allah is the greatest. Then they are confused, right? So it has the three meanings. So we say Allah is great.
2: With the Muslim community in Saskatchewan growing exponentially from just over 2,000 in 2001 to over 25,000 in 2021, Rahman says being Canadian can look very different depending on the person.
3: I have been living in Saskatchewan for the last 17 years, and Saskatchewan is my home, and I love my Saskatchewan people. And in terms of the Muslim community, they are growing in all over Canada, and the same as also in Saskatchewan, and because all communities are growing.
0: We're going to stop it right there for just a second, because, yes, the Muslim population is growing. It's just under 5% in Regina, and it is about 12,000 and about 25,000 across the province. But I have to make this point. Populations are not growing. There is the, you know, people who look like me aren't having babies the way Mulroney's had babies. And the domestic population of Canada is going down, and there's certain cultures for whom the population is exploding. I believe Israel is the only quote-unquote Western nation where the birth rate is actually going up. So now back to the story.
2: In a statement to Global News, Regina police say the permit to play the call was issued on a week-to-week basis, so the mosque will need to apply weekly to ensure the request continues to fall within bylaw requirements. Rahman says they plan on doing just that.
3: Because it's an event, like the amplification, the application, so they say to apply each time. So we are applying for continuously. So if we want to apply for 1 month, so we're just submitting for application.
0: Okay, so let me just get a few things out of the way. I love this man's story. I love that he came to Canada and he's from Saskatchewan and he identifies as being from Saskatchewan and he loves his community. I love all of that about him. And I'm very glad that they are adding an English translation, because that is what I requested the last time. I said I suspect if people hear it in English, they may have more of an issue when they actually hear the words. I asked Google to give me a, quote, good faith translation of the call to prayer. And yes, God, you could say God is great, or God is great, is the greatest, but the next line is, I bear witness that there's no deity worthy of worship except God. Then I bear witness that Muhammad is the messenger of God. And then come to prayer, come to success, prosperity. God is the greatest. God is great. There is no deity worthy of worship except God. I still have a problem with people shouting their religion at me. There's that. There's also, and I said this before, this is not a pillar of Islam. This is not a requirement of Islam. And if a person prays without hearing or reciting what is called the adhan, their prayer remains completely valid. That's important. This is a nice to have, not a must have, according to Islamic faith. Here's another thing. It serves as an audible identifier of a Muslim community's presence and a timekeeper for the day. This is the beginning of the friction point, because when the director of the mosque says that the Muslim population is growing, that is not a nothing statement. And we need look no further than Hamtramck, Michigan, for a glimpse into one of the possible futures of Regina. This is the first town in the United States that has elected an entirely Muslim city council. And in the 70s, they had a small number of migrants and immigrants. It became the first Muslim-majority city in the United States in 2013. And now they have the entire city council locked up. What happened less than 2 years after they got that city council? They banned the LGBTQ flag. The call to prayer is everywhere. And they honorarily renamed their main thoroughfare to Palestine Avenue. I am not suggesting a slippery slope. I'm saying this is a script and is being performed perfectly in Hamtramck, and it is playing out in pockets of the West. You've got Dearborn, Michigan. You've got outer banlieue of Paris. You've got Bradford and Luton, inner city Birmingham, the Netherlands, with districts of Amsterdam and Rotterdam. This happens. And I don't know why Canadians would think we are the exception to the rule. I am not fear-mongering. I am not suggesting Muslims have a nefarious plan. As I just said, I guarantee you that these community members are lovely, wonderful, productive members of that community. But we have seen this happen before. And I just don't know what makes Canada think it's not going to happen here. After the break, there is new information surfacing around Global News' explosive exclusive about how a dangerous international gang played the Trudeau government. And also, we got the words of a defeated prime minister that ring truer today than they did over 10 years ago. We'll explain that next.
1: Now, more than than ever, it's time to shop Canadian. 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
0: Well, yesterday we were... Not surprised. This is obviously what was going to happen, but surprised at the extent of it, perhaps, what that Stuart Bell from Global News uncovered about how the Bishnoi gang from India took advantage of the performative, porous, weak-willed, nation-corroding temporary student or the student visa program enacted under that exploded in popularity under Justin Trudeau. And they took advantage of that to bring in a whole bunch of criminals. Well, there's new information by Stuart Bell, and congratulations to him for being a dog with a bone. He's like a truffle pig. He found all this information. We're learning more about their tactics today. To commit their crimes, the leaders rely on, quote, local young males of Indian origin, who act as independent contractors, as well as pacts with existing gangs. The Bishnoi gang uses alliances with other gangsters to recruit soldiers and organize attacks in their name. The crime group is leveraging Indo-Canadian street gangs, such as the Ruffians and other unidentified groups, and it goes on and on. I'd like to just remind you, and stick this in your ear, this is a problem we imported. We did this to ourselves. We allowed, we created a system that was easily gamed by some really bad people to bring really bad people here to do really bad things to the people here. This is dereliction of duty. I say it all the time. We as a nation don't take things seriously that must be taken seriously. We make these big, bold pronouncements on things, and then we don't fund the thing so it can do the thing. It happens all the time, or certainly was the stock and trade of the Trudeau Liberals. And we had a choice. We were at a fork in the road in 2015. And this is a little segment from our recent past where we could have gone one way and instead we went the wrong way. Let's listen to Stephen Harper during a 2015 debate during the election.
15: The issue of refugees, this remains one of the largest countries in the world in terms of refugee resettlement, including from
16: Syria
15: and Iraq.
16: That's not true, Mr. Hart.
15: I have said we will bring in more, but what I have said we will not do. You know, these guys would have had, in the last 2 weeks, us throwing open our borders and literally hundreds of thousands of people coming without any kind of security check or documentation.
16: And that's not true, Mr. Harper.
15: That would have been an enormous mistake.
16: See,
15: we're following a balanced approach where we bring in more refugees.
16: Fears, okay, all the time. Fears of different communities. We have a prime minister who prefers to pander to fears.
0: Trudeau says Harper pandered to fear. No, sir. He spoke the truth. And because of you and your government, thousands of Canadians now live in actual fear because of your careless and cavalier approach to immigration. A few more of the numbers for you. Like I said, in prime JT time between 2019 and 2023, 4,000 Indian citizens who entered Canada on student visas were charged with 17,929 offenses. Of those offenses, a third of them, 4,920, were considered serious or organized crime related. You think there was a little bit of fear involved in that, Mr. Trudeau? While 97% of those offenses were deemed violent in 2024, more than 13,000 criminal charges were laid against Indian citizens in Canada on student visas. That's up. So 13,000. What was it in 2016? What was that number? 117. 13,040. Up from 117 8 years earlier. That doesn't happen by accident. I wouldn't say it happened by design. It happened due to incompetence. Mr. Trudeau, that is your legacy. That is your burden to carry. That is your shame. And it is now our responsibility to fix. You know what? I'd like to open up the phone lines. 416-870-6400 or 1-888-225-TALK. Let me know what your thoughts are on this. It would be so awesome if we could have lived in Justin Trudeau's fantasy land, where a Canadian is a Canadian is a Canadian, and we can just throw money at problems and cut checks that are going to solve everything and invite everybody in and tell them that there are no rules here because we are not a real country. So do whatever you want and come and be a student, but we're not going to check to see if you're a student. And we'll bring in millions of people, but we don't need to build houses because people can sleep on hugs. People can stay warm with kisses. Unicorns can feed all of us. These are the policies of an unserious government that did very serious damage. And so I'd love to hear from you at 416-870-6400 or 1-888-225-TALK. And while he's taking the phone calls, I'm going to point out, Joy Jeet here, he came to Canada. What does he do in his spare time? He travels the country. He gets to know this place that he wants to be a part of. He recognizes, and I hope I'm not putting words in his mouth, but he recognizes that there's something here that he wanted to be part of. And he's learning about it. And with each trip he takes, I bet you he feels closer to this place. He understands it more. None of that applied to the thousands and thousands. Because why would it? We're a genocidal nation that's on stolen land. And everything that we've built here is built on blood and theft and rape and pillage. So why would anyone want to be part of that? So they come here and what do they do? They bring their crime. And I bet you there's some people who think, well, that's better than the crime that is Canada. It is gobsmacking to me, the damage we did to ourselves, the damage we allowed a government to do to us. And then we elected them not once, but twice, and then three times. And then with a new boss in charge, we elected a whole bunch of them again. This is time for, is this David?
17: Hello, Ben.
0: Hi, how are you?
17: I'm pretty well. How are you doing?
0: I'm great, thank you.
17: You're upset like me, clearly.
0: Yeah, well, it's less, I mean, I'll never be numb to it. I tell people all the time, David, that if you're not at least a little bit angry at what's going on, then I would check to make sure that your heart's beating, because this is not normal and it's not right.
17: Ben, I have to say, I very much appreciate, you bringing this to the focus of the general public, but I'm really wondering why people take such a soft tone on this. Like, this is by no means, actions due to ignorance or due to incompetence. This is this kind of continually dropping the ball on every portfolio that this government manages. It's nothing less than sedition. It's nothing less than, seriously, like steering this plane into the ground.
0: Yeah. Well, I'm going to have to let you go, my friend. And I think you're right on a lot of fronts. I would not go so far as to say sedition, but certainly governmental incompetence. And if you needed a license to be in government, I would revoke it for a whole bunch of people. Jim, welcome to the show.
18: Hey, Ben. How are you?
0: I'm great. Thanks.
18: All right. Well, I'm just going to tell you what's occurred in the last 5 years in the Oakville area.
0: Go for it.
18: And not all in Oakville, but in the GTHA, personally to me, and my family. My son's car was shot up. Oh. He had just left the car, bullet hole embedded in his driver's side seat. Unfortunately, he had just left.
0: Jesus.
18: All right, we had a company vehicle stolen on my business partner's driveway. We had a good friend and customer, home invasion in Oakville, fought off the home invaders. They cut him up with a machete.
0: Yeah.
18: Threw his wife across the room. Our neighboring business has been broken into 3 times, electrical supply company. He's closing up shop, our bank and our plaza.
0: Yeah.
18: I mean, I can go on and on, Ben.
0: Jim, I want to thank you for the call. I've got one more call to get to, but thank you. Here's what we did. We let the criminals in, and we also created an environment where the risk-reward profile of doing the crimes is so enticing. Because if you get caught, and there's no guarantee you're going to get caught, the justice system is going to treat you with kid gloves. It's a freaking paradise for bad guys. We got time for one more, so let's go with Surinder. Welcome. You got about 30 seconds, my friend.
19: Hello, Ben.
0: Hi. Go for it.
19: Hi. Yeah, it's Surinder here. I'm born and raised here. Born here in '73.
0: Heck yeah.
19: I'm Indian background. I'm ashamed of my community. The people that we brought in from India over the last 10 years have ruined every other Indian state.
0: That's commonplace. We hear that a lot, of how these bad apples are spoiling it for the good actors.
19: Last week I was at the LCBO. Three Indian guys were stealing liquor from the Oakville LCBO.
0: Yeah, and then the next time you they're going to look at you suspiciously, and you did nothing wrong.
19: Yeah.
0: I got to run. I got to bounce. Hey, thanks to everybody for calling in. When we come back, we're going to get the lay of the land economic style from Dr. Eric Camp.
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0: Welcome back. Personal finances, when they become more than one person, can get a little tricky. I actually saw a post yesterday of a husband saying that his wife has a bank account that she shares with all of her best friends. And they all put money into it, and they use it for trips, and they use it for presents and dinners and stuff like that. She told him when they got married it was non-negotiable, and he was never allowed to ask what it was used for. That's a walking red flag as far as I can tell, but to each their own. And we're joined now by Dr. Eric Kem. He's an economics professor at TMU. And Eric, we're talking about the separate finances split. There's a new survey that shows that most Canadians prefer keeping their money split even when they're together.
32: Yeah, and it reflects two things to me, Benedict. I think that people are getting married later and they have established careers before they even meet. So many of them are separately bringing in debt, savings, pensions, even businesses into these relationships. So keeping some finances separate can actually make a lot of sense. But economics tells us one other important thing is that households, when you combine them, are most efficient when they act like a team.
0: Yeah.
32: And things like joint accounts, they reduce transaction costs, make budgeting easier, and they encourage both partners to think about long-term goals instead of what sometimes is not so healthy, which is, you know, my money versus your money. Now, to that point you just said, that red flag thing is idiotic, but it doesn't mean that every dollar has to be shared. In fact, some financial planners will say a hybrid system for mortgages, groceries, utilities, you know, that can provide some independence and some accountability. So long and the short of it, separate finances to me aren't necessarily a loud warning sign. The danger is not separate accounts. The danger is separate financial planning, because couples that don't communicate about money, to me, in my once divorced experience, they're much more likely to experience financial stress than couples who simply organize their accounts differently and more efficiently.
0: Listen, I think whatever works for each individual couple, whatever they decide upon together, if they do it with their eyes open and they do so responsibly, doesn't matter to me. As my dad once said, he said the two reasons people get divorced, sex and money. And if you have money problems, you will have sex problems. The one flows into the other. All right. There were a lot of people who hoped that when they got in on SpaceX, in that it was going to, it would be a rocket ship to retirement. And it hasn't thus far played out that way.
32: Well, no, not yet, but it's early in the game. Yep. Listen, a $15.8 billion quarterly investment. I mean, this is a lot of money.
0: Yeah.
32: And it sounds shocking, but if you look at...
0: We should let people know. We're talking about a $15.8 billion quarterly investment in artificial intelligence. And a lot of people are... There's this sort of this sense that that companies are over-investing or the cost of AI is not necessarily matching the benefit at this point.
32: Well, okay, and throughout history, if you want to go through every magical technological revolution, there's been enormous upfront spending. Yeah. So railways, electricity, the internet, it all looked wildly expensive and crazy before they transformed the economy. So the question, Ben, isn't really whether companies are spending too much. To me, it's are they spending wisely? So we're caught right now, unfortunately not in Canada, but other countries in what we're calling an investment boom, right? A lot of companies are racing because they're terrified of being left behind. And if AI delivers huge productivity gains, even a fraction of what they're promising, today's spending is going to look smart in the long run. And if it doesn't, well, then this will be another tech bubble that'll make the people that hate capitalism hate it a little bit more. So the bigger risk here isn't that AI takes up all the money. The big risk is that workers don't get the training to work along with it, because we know that technical revolutions, they tend to create more wealth than they destroy. But you know, for every positive, there's a negative, and the transition can be painful for those workers in the labor force whose skills don't evolve.
0: I only just started using AI as an assistant for all the different things I do. I cannot believe what I'm able to achieve right now. And I'm barely scratching the surface of this thing right now. So I can appreciate it from an individual perspective. But I think what it comes down to, unlike a lot of other technology, the value is there. The value and the promise of productivity, it's being delivered. It's the cost for which we have to pay, right? So I was doing a little research earlier today, Eric, and from what I gather, what's going to bring the per token or whatever the unit cost of AI down is the next revolution in chip speed and efficiencies in the energy grid and those sorts of things, and those are iterative changes. Like, those are coming because they always have and they always will, and so the cost of AI will automatically come down and naturally come down and predictably come down. I think it's just a question of are we going to be getting value for what we're paying.
32: Correct. And plus, investment isn't a fixed pie, Ben, right? Businesses can invest in AI and hire people at the same time, but the jobs will start to become increasingly different, right? We know we're likely going to need fewer workers doing more repetitive tasks and more people who can design and supervise and sell and work alongside AI. So not to be repetitive, but it's going to be, the onus is going to be on the labor force, in a sense, to predict the future somewhat correctly and train and retrain for jobs that may not even exist today.
0: Yeah. Well, I'm personally, for what I do, I know that I could use AI to create an AI avatar version of me who could do this show pretty much the same way I do. But I think people want 100% natural grass fed Ben Mulrooney. That's my take. I don't know how you feel.
32: Well, I'm a big fan, and I'm not sure that emoji would have the same perfect hair. So, you know.
0: It might be too perfect. It would have that uncanny valley sort of feel where it's too perfect. You know what I mean? All right, let's move on, because Donald Trump, it feels like we're lurching from deadline to deadline to deadline. And some of them we ignore, and some of them actually hurt. Now there's this new August 19th deadline looming for potential heavy U.S. tariffs on Canada. What should we be paying attention to here?
32: Oh, we've got to stop listening to what people say and what people do. And I'm listening, and I'm hearing a lot of people now, Canadian business people and ordinary, everyday Canadians, saying something that I haven't heard in a while, which is negotiate with Washington. They're saying, don't forget about Canada's own economy, but for the love of God, people that are employed to do such a thing, like the Prime Minister, please, we've got to have a trade deal. You came in on a ticket that you are the party and the people to negotiate with Trump, and it's time to do so, right? We know that governments focus on, you know, headline crises, right? The trade dispute. But sometimes they overlook the everyday barriers facing Canadian business. And I think that it's those small and medium-sized businesses that are getting, frankly, pissed off, right? So if we take Toronto, for example, you know, if Queen Street businesses lose customer access because of construction, right? Yeah. That's a big problem. They don't care whether their sales revenue fell off because of tariffs,
0: right,
32: or nobody walking on the street. Lost revenue is lost revenue. And so I'm hearing more small and medium-sized businesses now kind of combining and saying, all right, time for talk is over. Let's get some interprovincial trade barriers removed. Let's get a deal with the United States. We got to have a deal there, speed up some permits, improve some infrastructure. I think even the most loyal of liberal supporters, Ben, if they are business people, are realizing that we are failing on a number of levels. And while we can't control every decision made in Washington, I think the business community is starting to realize that Canada is a place where we have to start and grow if we're going to keep the businesses that remain here. And that's got to be our focus, regardless of what happens on October 19th.
0: Dr. Eric Kam, always love our chats, my friend. I hope you're having a great week, and I hope it ends as well as it began.
32: And sex and money, thank you very much, Ben. Stay healthy.
0: These are just little pearls of wisdom I like to drop on the people. Hey, remember, you can find us on YouTube. We upload full interviews, lots of content all the time. And when you're there, do us a favor, give us a subscription, because that helps us grow the channel, grow the community. When we come back, our good friend David Cooper is joining us. We're going to talk about the science behind the ick.
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0: Well, this is apparently a segment that we're going to call reddish shirt segment. Welcome to the show in his, I guess it's a red, a pinkish. I mean, I'm wearing, I think, a burnt orange. David Cooper from the last show with David Cooper. How are you, my friend?
18: It gets weirder than that. Your hair is a little gray and my hair is black, and then my glasses are gray and your glasses are broke black. I am doing well.
0: It's sort of like, what was that line where Abraham Lincoln had a secretary named Kennedy and Kennedy had a secretary named Lincoln?
18: Yeah, it's like you're looking into the mirror. If only you were, if your parents weren't very nice to you, you'd end up like me. No, I'm kidding. My parents are great.
0: David Cooper, are we as a society getting dumber?
18: Well, this is an interesting one. There's something called the Flynn effect, which should have made you feel great about yourself if you lived in the last century, which you and I both did. Mm-hmm. IQs over like the 1900s to the late 1990s were getting better and better, higher and higher as we measured them. It was this amazing thing.
0: And did the test change or was that a constant?
18: I believe the test was relatively constant. Okay. They think that better access to nutrition, education, health, they think like we lived better. I mean, many of us did in the West at least, and that contributed to it. That's what they think. Okay. They don't actually know, but they observed the increase.
0: Okay, and then something happened.
18: Something did. The last 20 years or so, we've been looking at IQs.
0: Yeah.
18: Would it surprise you to find out we're on the decline now? We're getting dumber?
0: Well, I mean, I didn't know about dumber. I knew about sort of individual psychological aspects, like the kids have shorter attention spans and they're more prone to aggression. All these things are tied to smartphone use and, doom scrolling, right? Everything is designed to grab their attention and then have it switch over to something else really quick. But I didn't know that.
18: Spoiler alert, it's not just kids, though. It's us, too. And kids, but us, too. It's not just young people. It's everyone. We're all getting dumber on average.
0: I'm getting smarter every day. Did you not know that? Have I not said that on the show? I'm brilliance with salt and pepper hair.
18: It's funny you should mention, that's how you know someone's smart. They tell you that they're smart. Exactly. That's the only way you can know if someone's smart. Right. If they tell you they're smart, like they must be. Why else would they say it?
0: It's like vegans and CrossFit, you know? People
18: talk about it. Yeah. So yeah, like verbal ability is going down, like problem solving. But there is one area where we're doing slightly better.
0: Where?
18: And that's kind of a dismay to me. Spatial understanding. So like our ability to visualize and rotate objects in our minds, which, as you know, we've talked about in previous weeks, I can't see things in my head. So I'm just dumb across the board.
0: I always thought that like they always said like video games are good for hand-eye coordination and spatial reasoning because, you know, like Tetris, for example, that's exactly what that was. And I have no doubt that there are aspects to video games that help hone certain skills, but you're saying generally, that the trend towards more screen time is leading to a dumber world.
18: I am not saying that. I'm saying we're getting dumber. The researchers behind the study, and it's a many year, many tens of thousands of people study, they don't actually know, but they speculate it could be smartphones. It could be screens. It also could just be less deep reading. We're doing a lot of superficial reading on our devices, but we aren't like chewing on novels like we used to before we had screens.
0: Yeah, I want to see a study that tells me the difference. What happens to your brain when you listen to a book, like with Audible, versus reading that same book?
18: I do both at the same time. Have you ever done that? Read it and listened to an audiobook? I love it. I love it.
0: There's no way that they activate the same parts of the brain.
18: That's why I like doing both. I feel like it's a very immersive.
0: You ever seen that? Like, there's so many of these guys online, like the crypto bros, right? Then one guy's like, I start my day at 3:30 in the morning, and I'm listening to three books in triple overtime. So I'm activating the cortisol levels, and then I set my intention for the day, and then I give my wife a piggyback for 3 hours up a treadmill while
18: snorting peptides.
0: Yeah, while snorting peptides, exactly. Yeah. Hey, I'm a little too old to be part of the cohort that refers to the ick, but I know what the ick is. And now apparently there's some science behind it.
18: Yeah. I mean, I spoke to a researcher who, like, you know, was a cyclist while snorting peptides.
0: Yeah, while snorting peptides, exactly. Yeah. I'm a little too old to be part of the cohort that refers to the ick, but I know what the ick is. And now apparently there's some science behind it.
18: Yeah, I mean, I spoke to a researcher.

0: could be the first month, and then they do something like this researcher gave me an example of someone she studied where the boyfriend flossed in front of the girlfriend, looked at the gunk on the floss, and then proceeded to eat the gunk on the floss, and then she could not be in bed with him anymore ever again after that.
1: So what did she say was the reason behind it?
0: Well, evolutionary, you know, back in the day, our ancestors 50,000 years ago, if someone grossed you out, it means they're like, you know, they're more likely to have germs and then you're less likely to have healthy offspring with them. So they say it's all like genetics, this situation.
1: Yeah, see, I'm going to offer a counterpoint because I don't believe that.
0: Please do.
1: I think we've all had those moments and forever when you're all of a sudden you're colliding with a new partner and you're learning about them. We've seen these things before. Previous generations have just rolled with it and said, all right, well, that's a gross thing that this person that I love does. And I'm sure he or she is going to see some gross stuff that I do. But we're living in a time where relationships are treated like products, like commodities, individuals. When you're scrolling for a mate on another social media or on a dating app, you're shopping. Right? You're shot, and there's always something better out there. And so I think what it is these technologies have unlocked someone's permission. They're giving themselves permission to be to take that very normal historical feeling that we've all had and everyone's had, our grandparents had it, and use it as a justification to say, I can't be with this person anymore.
0: I'm actually going to agree with you, kind of. Yeah. It's a rare moment.
1: Well, all right.
0: I think there's kind of like the evolutionary ick where you're like this person eats expired food.
1: Yeah.
0: And I'm worried they're going to make me sick. Our caveman ancestors would write that person off.
1: That makes sense. But
0: I also agree there's the pop culture ick where one little thing disgusts you for 2 seconds and you dump the dude or dump the woman. And I agree with you, that's kind of BS.
1: And when you combine that with the other side of the equation, which is this belief that that I'm worthy of something better. Like, there's always something better. Like, it's you know, I can't believe I settled. The grass
0: I'll
1: is always
0: swiping.
1: Green. I'll keep swiping, and I'm going to get my 10. I'm going to get my what's his name? Investment bro, 6'2", trust fund.
0: I'm 2'6" and don't have a trust fund. I'm eligible. I'm out here in these streets.
1: Yeah,
0: for some reason I'm taken. I don't know why.
1: I think there's a combination of like the apps are deluding people, but also giving them permission to do stuff that nobody else ever would have, because when you hear your partner fart for the first time. Yeah, it's probably gross, but eventually you're going to find it adorable. Well, it's Robin Williams' character what the hell is the movie about the genius?
0: Good Will Hunting.
1: Where he says, my wife used to fart in her sleep, and she farted so loud she woke up the dog. You remember that whole
0: thing? Yeah, yeah.
1: And he said, those are the things that I miss about her. Those are the things, now that she's gone, those are the things that I miss, because only I knew them. They belonged to me. They were our secret language. Like, that's a gross one, but we all have those things, right? And those are the things that aren't shared with anyone else, because you have that intimacy. And people are saying they don't want that. They want perfection. They want what they see on social media.
0: I agree with you. And in fact, these researchers say one way to get over it is to just have this belief that your partner may have done a gross thing, but they're not a gross person.
1: Yeah.
0: And engage with that rather than engage with the gross thing.
1: Yeah,
0: this actually helps.
1: And look, if you find out that your partner is a secret racist, you have permission to get the ick. Like,
0: that's the worst kind of racism. It's
1: the secret ones, right? Well, you find out that he's spending $6,000 a month on OnlyFans. You can have the ick, right?
0: But $5,000 is all right.
1: But if you see him, picking his toes, I mean, like, welcome to the world. Welcome to
0: pick your nose, toes, or the scales off your elbows.
1: But it also means that person is trusting you and is being their. Their authentic self. And if you can't handle that, get out of the dating pool. All right, my friend. Thank you so much. David Cooper, we appreciate you.
0: Oh, what a pleasure. Catch the last show this evening is what you should have said, Ben.
1: Yeah, but I'm lazy. I'm a genius, but I'm lazy. All right, take care. Goodbye, Edmonton. We'll see you soon. When we come back, we've got a story of plagiarism for the ages. Don't go anywhere.
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12: From the national newsroom of the Canadian Press, I'm Don Mitchell. Prime Minister Mark Carney reaffirmed a commitment to Canada's supply management system and highlighted a need to protect Canada's dairy sector. The PM on Thursday pointing to the Liberals' choice of candidate in an upcoming by-election as proof of that loyalty. Daniel Gobeil will run for the Liberals in the Chicoutimi-Lafayette by-election set for August 31st. Gobeil served as the chair of the Quebec Dairy Producers Association and as a board member for the Dairy Farmers of Canada. Supply management has been cited by the U.S. as a key irritant in current trade negotiations, and President Donald Trump repeated that message at a rally in Las Vegas this week. Meanwhile, political pressure has ramped up on the federal Liberal government after a Canadian working at NATO was accused of spying for a foreign country.
13: Conservative leader Pierre Poilievre says Prime Minister Mark Carney has some explaining to do after a Canadian intern at NATO's headquarters was arrested on espionage charges. Allegations yet to be tested in court, but raise concerns about Canada's Canada's screening and intelligence gathering.
14: Why is it that we keep learning about national security threats to our country from foreign governments?
13: Carney says there's not much he can say about it publicly right now.
15: Look, it's an active investigation, so I'm limited in what I can say.
13: Ottawa has not made clear if it's launched internal reviews of its security policies over the incident. Kyle Duggan, The Canadian Press, Ottawa.
16: Authorities in Thailand say there are deaths in a Friday shooting at a high school in Nonthaburi province. Royal Thai police confirmed the shooting happened northwest of Bangkok. The permanent secretary for the Interior Ministry told local media that the shooter was a student who remained inside the school. Toronto police say two suspects have been arrested in last week's shooting at the U.S. consulate, which was the second such incident at the building this year. Chief Superintendent Joe Matthews says the suspects also allegedly committed arson in Caledon 3 days before the consulate shooting.
17: At approximately 9:45 p.m. on July 24th, the two accused driving a different stolen vehicle stopped at a gas station in the Kingston Road and McCowan Road area where they filled their red jerry can with gasoline. They then traveled to a residential neighborhood in the Queen Street West and Mississauga Road area of Caledon where they allegedly poured gasoline on a vehicle parked in a driveway and set it on fire.
16: Police Chief Myron Demkew says the suspects are a 19-year-old man and 15-year-old boy. And finally, clinics and the technicians who run their tests are uncertain about Alberta's new self-referral diagnostic program. As of Friday, patients can book their own MRIs and CT scans without a doctor's referral if they pay up front. It caught Tony Alcazar by surprise. He's the owner of the just-opened Aurora Diagnostic Imaging in Edmonton.
18: There's no clear mechanism yet for a diagnostic imaging clinic, how it's going to played out so far, so I'm still keeping my ears open for the news or, like, you know, those big players here in Edmonton.
16: Alcazar says he'll likely see how larger clinics proceed before making his decision. This is the Canadian Press. In sports, the Chicago Cubs squeaked by the Toronto Blue Jays 3-2 in 11 innings in a makeup game today. The Cubs scored the winning run on catcher Brandon Valenzuela's throwing error, trying to pick up Pete Crow Armstrong, stealing third. A game at Wrigley Field between the two clubs back on June 21st was postponed because of weather. Toronto heads to Philadelphia for a three-game set against the Phillies starting tomorrow. Another Canadian has been bounced from the National Bank Open, this time in women's doubles. Ottawa's Gabriela Dabrowski and Russian partner Ekaterina Alexandrova dropped a three-set decision to Americans Coco Gauff and Katie McNally. Dabrowski's pairing had a match ball in the tiebreaker, but they couldn't convert. And Brady Lister drilled an 11-yard field goal with 11 seconds left to play as the Toronto Argos slipped past the Calgary Stampeders 33-30. Unbelievably, it was Toronto's home opener as the Argos had to spend the first seven games on the road as BMO Field was used as a FIFA World Cup venue. From the Canadian Press, I'm Don Mitchell.
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0: Welcome back to the Ben Mulrooney Show. Yeah, tell me lies. Lies are abundant. Everybody lies. Sometimes it's a little white lie, and sometimes it's a big lie that can get you fired. And we've seen tons of stories in journalism when somebody plagiarizes or makes stuff up. Think about Jason Blair from the New York Times. There was Stephen Glass. That book, Shattered Glass, was all about him making stuff up. They met with the swift punishment of shame and losing their jobs and losing their credibility. But they also brought sort of their profession into disrepute, which is a shame. Well, we're witnessing a very similar story play out in the world of academia. Jason Arday is a British sociologist. He became the youngest black professor in the history of Cambridge University in the UK. And he has been the darling of British academia since he came into prominence. Let's listen to a little bit of a clip so we can get some insights into the mind of Jason Arday.
1: But I love Home and Away and Neighbours. Like a lot, right?
0: You know what? Wait, we can't get that volume up. It doesn't matter. Anyway, the guy's full of it. One of the reasons he became such a star is, like so many heroes, it's all about the origin story. And he grew up in poverty. He said he was nonverbal until the age of 11, overcame major learning challenges, and then rose very quickly through academia. But then 2 years ago, he was accused of plagiarism, and that triggered multiple investigations by Cambridge. The thing is, though, it's the reaction to the investigations, absolutely predictable in 2026, or in the world we're living in today. He said he was being held to higher standards because he is black. And he said the investigation reflected racial bias in academia. You may have found racial bias in academia, but if you said something that somebody else said, that's plagiarism, and it doesn't matter. It's not about the color of your skin. It's the words. It's the white of the page and the black of the ink. And if you stole somebody else's ink and somebody else's pages, you're a plagiarist. Here's what they found. Oh, he resigned after the third investigation, by the way. So he was accused of plagiarizing parts of his PhD thesis and lots of other academic work. And this is the stuff, by the way, that helps build the myth of this man. Media reports were identifying passages that were either identical or nearly identical to earlier research. And there are some allegations that claim he reproduced material with minimal edits, even keeping in the original errors. I mean, this stuff's either true or it's not. And if people can prove it's true, then you're a liar and you're a plagiarist and you're a fabulist. He reportedly listed a book that was titled Blackness, A Critical Reexamination, as part of his academic output, except nobody can find this book he says he wrote. It doesn't exist. But despite that, racist. And there might have been some red flags early on because he might have embellished a few things, like saying that he ran 600 miles in 6 days. That's a lot of miles. And not a lot of days. And he claimed to have raised £5.5 million for charity. All of that should have been, like, you should be able to source that stuff. You should be able to prove it. Someone would have seen him leave for a 600-mile run and see him come back 6 days later. We're living in a time where people track that stuff on their smartphones. Where's the data there? Where's the proof that you raised £5.5 million? But here's what's getting interesting is there was a journalist who was investigating him for all this alleged plagiarism, and he was unexpectedly contacted by the police. What did they say to him? Like, I think he probably thought, oh my goodness, did something happen to this Mr. Arday? I hope he didn't hurt himself. They warned the journalist not to reach out to him again because Arday said the inquiries were, quote, harming his mental health. Even though the reporter hadn't emailed him in months. And by the way, the reporter had plenty on this guy, hundreds of pages of evidence. Alleged proof that he had copied large sections of other academics' work for his PhD. But the university's slow investigations and all of these legal threats meant that the story eventually exploded online. instead of being handled quietly through proper academic channels. So I guess Arde was pushing back and throwing out wild accusations of racism, even though it was that same academic structure that propelled him to superstardom. And it was precisely because he was black and the first black to be tenured at Cambridge and the youngest to be tenured. It is precisely because of those things that he was able to achieve such high levels. But because he was lobbing these bombs, it made it really hard for them to conduct their investigation. And so eventually the dam burst and it burst online. Cambridge, by the way, initially avoided deeper scrutiny. They were relying on technicalities. And that's what let the controversy grow until he ultimately resigned. And the case is now seen as a major failure of academic oversight. And yeah, I mean, if you put your blinders on and okay, this guy can't be, he must be who he says he is because we're the ones who put him in a position to be under such scrutiny. But that's what happens, right? When you're elevated to that position, there are no shadows to hide in. You're at the top of the mountain. You cast the shadows. And so the spotlight was intense. And I don't know what to tell you. By the way, if you're wondering what it looks like, imagine. Remember Terrence Trent D'Arby? Terrence Trent D'Arby from the like late 80s, early 90s? Looks like him after a Diddy party, meaning he always looks like he just rolled around in baby oil. He's very, very, he's like a baby seal, his skin. Don't you think, Joy?
2: A bit of Bob Marley also.
0: Yeah, he's got long dreads. Cares very much about his appearance, but he's very shiny. I don't know what he's using, but he's very shiny. He almost looks like a Ken doll. That's that material. It's very interesting. But the chef's kiss to all of this, the kicker that makes this story just so wonderful. He posted a resignation letter, an update from Jason Arde. Dear colleagues, it is with profound sadness that I write to resign with immediate effect. And it goes on, it goes on, it goes on. He's got his picture up there and he's very shiny. According to the leading AI writing detection software, Pangram, Arde's resignation letter is, quote, fully AI generated with high confidence. I mean, come on, man. People are calling you. People are calling you, saying that you aren't what you say you are, and you can't even resign using your own words. Don't let the door hit you, man. It's a shame. It's a shame because you don't like to see people fall. But if they fall because they could never walk in the first place, then they're kind of, that's nature correcting itself, I think. But I remember some of those big stories in the past. The Stephen Glass one was a big one. If you haven't seen the movie Shattered Glass, it was one of it was a great one. It was a small independent film, but absolutely great. Words matter, facts matter, language matters. And if you're going to play fast and loose with one of them, you're playing fast and loose with all of them. And good luck to you. Well, we just mentioned Ken, the Ken doll. That's from the Mattel company. Well, the fourth largest toy company in the world is Canadian. One of the co-founders is going to join us after the break for a long form interview. Ronan Harari has written a book called No Experience Necessary, Why Betting on Yourself in Your 20s is the Best Decision You Will Ever Make. My kids are a stone's throw from 20, so I got lots of questions for Ronan when he comes into the studio on the Ben Mulrooney Show next.
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1: One of the best parts of doing this job, when I was hired, I said, look, I know a lot of people. And my boss at the time said, you know really interesting people who do interesting things. So you feel free to open the door to the studio and bring them in. And one of my friends is a hyper successful entrepreneur who built one of the biggest toy companies in the world. It's more than a toy company, actually. And he's now a best-selling author on top of that. Ronen Harary is one of the founders of Spin Master Toys, and he's written a book called No Experience Necessary, Why Betting on Yourself in Your 20s is the Best Decision You Will Ever Make. And he joins me for the rest of the hour. Ronen, welcome. Thank you for being here.
2: It's great to be here, Ben.
1: So we were talking during the break. This book is coming at a very important time for me as a dad, because I lucked out when God was handing out kids, but you know, no parent is ever going to check every box that they want with their kid. Your kid is going to be your kid, and whoever they are, you love them, and that's it. And you're fortunate to have them in your life. My two sons are so good at so many things, but they're almost 16, and they're normal kids. They like normal things, but I watch other kids who wake up early to go to practice, or they're creative and they want to write a book, or they, who knows what it is.
2: Right.
1: My kids have not found their thing yet, and I'm not suggesting they have to find their thing, but I want them to be curious about finding their thing.
2: Listen, I think kids surprise. I think that I surprised my parents.
1: Yeah.
2: Yeah. Like, listen, I was a latchkey kid, and you know, like, I call myself like a free range chicken. Growing up in the 80s. But I think the greatest thing about growing up in the 80s, there wasn't that much pressure, you know, in terms of what you're going to do.
1: Yeah.
2: And
1: it's different today.
2: It's very different today. And I think that it's hard for me to speak to because I don't have children, but maybe I have a different perspective as a result of not having kids. And I think that letting your kids, all kids develop at different times. And, you know, for myself, you know, I got identified with a learning disability at 10 years old called dysgraphia. So for me, I took on a completely different journey than a lot of my other friends.
1: Yeah.
2: And I think that,
1: were you, when you were, that was identified, were you put into a special,
2: Yeah, I was a special ed kid.
1: Yeah.
2: And I grew up with a lot of shame about it because I was like, you know, my parents didn't really talk about it with me. And then when I wrote an exam, I got extra time and I had to go to a different class.
1: Yeah.
2: And then everybody was like, Ren, where were you? And I was like, yeah, I was around, da, da, da. You know, I was the king of stories.
1: Yeah.
2: But, it really taught me how to grind my way through life. Mm. And then when I graduated from university, and I was actually super lucky to get into university.
1: Where'd you go?
2: I went to Western. And I had a 69 and I was on the waiting list. My mom was like, go drive to Western, drive to London and go sit till they let you in. And that's what I did. And they let me in. So I was the king of C's, you know, occasionally I got a B.
1: And where did the surprise happen when you said you surprised your mother? Like where's that fork in the road where she didn't expect you to?
2: You know,
1: was it when you said I'm?
2: I think because I had the learning disability, you know, the expectations were lower.
1: Okay.
2: Right. Like I didn't think about going to law school or becoming a doctor. I actually would have loved to be a doctor if I had the academics. Yeah. And so I think that's where the expectations were. But I will say this much to my mother's credit. When I started my business, she was super supportive.
1: How old were you?
2: I was 23.
1: Okay.
2: And we basically turned the house, okay, into a horticulture garden, okay, because we were starting with this product called Earth Buddies, a little potato head. You put in water, grows grass for hair. And she was like, take over the house. Here are my contacts. Here's my relationship. There's still sawdust in the back of her car. So she was super supportive. And just back to your original, what we're talking about with your kids, I think the number one thing is to support your kids with what they want to do because it's their life.
1: Oh, yeah.
2: Okay. And they have their own internal knowing.
1: Yeah.
2: And I bet you your kids actually know what they want to do. Mm. It just hasn't come out yet.
1: That's I'm not worried at all about them. I want to be clear, and I don't want to force them to do anything. My dad's credo that he passed down to us was find the thing you love and do it as well as you possibly can.
2: Right.
1: It came and bit him in the butt a couple of times because he called me up and he says, "What do you think of your brother Nick? They're leaving that great job at the bank to become an entrepreneur." I said, well, Dad, it seems to have found something he loves, and I'm sure he's going to do it as well as he can. He goes, like, oh, God damn it. He hangs up the phone. But yeah, I mean, it's something I live by. I want them to do whatever they want to do, just so long as they love it.
2: Right.
1: And they do it as well as they possibly can.
2: Yeah.
1: So what happened? So where'd the idea for a toy company come from?
2: Well, it came after, because the Earth Buddy was a successful product, but we knew it had a short lifespan to it.
1: Yeah.
2: And we were looking for something else, and we noticed the kids were actually playing with this product called Devil Sticks at the schools.
1: I remember that, yeah.
2: And I was playing with them when I used to see the Grateful Dead shows when I was a teenager, and I was like, how are young kids playing with this when, like, hippies were playing with us? And I was like, there's something here. So we said, well, I have a factory, so let's manufacture some and see if we can sell them. And we ended up at Toy Fair in 1995. And we got super lucky. We got them into Toys R Us. We got them into KB Toys. Sold a million pieces that year, because there was something in the zeitgeist with the Devil Sticks. Mm-hmm. And then we were like, okay, should we go into horticulture or toys? So we were like, toys is much better.
1: Yeah, the pivot was good.
2: The pivot was good. And my business third partner, Ben Verity, was at school and living together with Jen Irwin from the Irwin Toys family. And they said to us, you know, there's all these people that invent toys for a living. They don't commercialize them, but they invent them. You don't have to have them on your payroll. Here's a list. And we started meeting with all these toy inventors. And our first really big toy was this product called Sky Shark, which is an airplane. You pump it up, flick the propeller, it flies 45 seconds. Okay. And we signed it from these two British inventors. It was so much fun. Spent all our money that we made from the Earth Buddies, all our money from the Devil Sticks, put it into this product, and brought it to market in 1998. But the craziest thing, and I write about it in the book, there's a thing about the power of not knowing.
1: Yeah.
2: When we licensed the product, we didn't know that Hasbro had turned it down, Mattel had turned, every toy company in the world had turned it down. We thought we were the first to see it.
1: And what was the first moment for the company where you didn't have to hope and pray that it was going to be okay, that the company was successful enough that you could, you weren't taking chances the way you were there? Like, it was...
2: Then we're hoping and praying all the time.
1: All the time. Still today.
2: All the time.
1: Even with all the success of Paw Patrol, and I mean, I lived through that. Your toys and your products are the... They populated my kids' childhood.
2: Listen, we don't take anything for granted at any moment in time. And the thing that we've done is constantly tried to diversify the company so we can smooth out our revenues and stuff. But we're constantly trying to bring amazing products to the kids and keep the franchises going.
1: I'll just say one last thing is my favorite toy. Like, it made me feel like a kid was the Hatchimal.
2: Right.
1: When that Hatchimal came out, it made me feel like a kid. I love that. We had it on my TV show. I would not stop talking about that thing. It was freaking brilliant.
2: Listen, that is an incredible product.
1: So when did you decide that you had a story like this to tell?
2: It was about 10 years ago when I hit middle age.
1: Yeah.
2: And I was thinking back to, like, you know, all these amazing things that accrued to you in your 20s.
1: Yeah.
2: And I was like, there's something here, and I want to share it with everybody. And I wanted to reframe, you know, topics like luck and everybody's rooting for you and the power of not knowing and the zeitgeist. I'm super passionate about the zeitgeist. And I realized, like, when you're in your 20s, you are the zeitgeist.
1: Yeah.
2: Right. And in business, you're constantly looking for white space opportunities and being able to see what's happening in society and how things are changing. In business, that's a real competitive edge. And so I wanted to share those insights. And so I wrote the book, you know, very much squarely from 23 to 30.
1: Okay.
2: Those are the 7 years.
1: All right.
2: And then I gave myself the time to do it.
1: Yeah. Well, we're going to talk about all that after. It's interesting you say that. If you are the zeitgeist, how do you know what the zeitgeist is? It reminds me of this great line in the final episode of The Office, where Andy Bernard said, I wish there was a way of knowing that you're in the good old days before you leave the good old days. So if you are the thing, how can you see the thing? So it'll be very interesting. I'm very much looking forward to talking to you. Like I said, this could not have come at a better time for me. And I'm glad that we're going to be sharing it with everybody. So don't go anywhere. Much more with Ronen Harary, the author of No Experience Necessary, now a bestseller. What does that even mean in Canada? We'll talk about that next.

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11: If I've said it once, I've said it a million times. There is no class of Canadian that I hold in higher regard than the entrepreneurial class. They are the engine of the economy. They build community. They build entire cities. They represent 52% of the non-government GDP in this country. Without them, we have nothing. We don't have neighborhoods. We don't have safe streets. We don't have people with jobs. We do not have a country. And I'm sitting with one of the great entrepreneurs entrepreneurs in Canada, one of the founders of Spin Master Toys, and now first-time author, and he hits it out of the park for the very first time. No experience necessary. Why betting on yourself in your 20s is the best decision you'll ever make. Ronan Harary continues his conversation here on the Ben Mulrooney Show. When you decide to do this, why focus on what problem were you trying to solve? What myths were you trying to break? What were you trying to teach us with the book?
12: Well, it's funny you bring up entrepreneurs in your introduction. It was to get people that are inclined to go into business for themselves to make the case that they should do it or make the case that they shouldn't do it.
11: Okay.
12: Right. And it's come out like this, but the book is like a supportive parent, and it's also there to create dialogue and discussion in the house. And I think a lot of kids grow up and they don't have the dialogue and discussion. There's a lot of inseds in families.
11: Yeah.
12: And so my wish is for this book to actually create the dialogue and discussion. Yeah. Yeah. And so it was to encourage more entrepreneurship.
11: Yeah. Yeah, and I'm glad you do, because we need more of that. There's a study that came out from the CFIB just a few months ago that said 55% of business owners in Canada would not recommend to a friend or family member to start a business in Canada today.
12: Well, I would disagree with that.
11: Yeah.
12: Wholeheartedly. Listen, yeah. I think the country needs 100x.
11: Yeah.
12: I think this is one of the best countries in the world to start a business. You have so many supports. You can live in the best country in the world and be next to the greatest market in the world and also if you have a global mindset, right? I mean, the world everything is possible now. But you have incredible talent here in this country.
11: But there are so many kids in this age that you're focusing on. Like, your optimism for them is, I think, needed today. Right. But a lot of people might say, what's it based on? The data says they leave school and the jobs aren't necessarily there. And if they do get the job, they can't afford to do all the things that we were able to do and our parents were able to do. So what's your optimism based on?
12: Well, a couple of things. One is, I encourage people not to be defined by the times. Okay. And to let themselves define themselves. And the other thing is that we're all born in different decades, right? But the one thing that will always stay the same is the things that accrue to you and the benefits that you have in your 20s will always stay the same, right? So for example, when you're young, everybody's rooting for you.
11: Yeah.
12: When you start a business at 25, okay, people look at you and they're like, I want you to win.
11: Yeah.
12: Okay. When you ask an older person for advice, it's a form of giving back.
11: Yeah.
12: Okay. It's better than writing a check to a charity. It's like a live opportunity for them to share their wisdom. When we started our business, we picked up the phone. We called Alan Hausfeld, founder of Hasbro. He took our calls. Okay. He helped us. He was so excited for us to get into the toy business.
11: Really?
12: Yeah. He was so excited.
11: You would think that he'd want to keep everybody out.
12: Nope. He was like, this is great for the toy business. More innovation. Okay. It's going to drive more consumers to the shops. This is great. And it's unbelievable. Not unbelievable. It was very sad. He passed away last year. He was the patriarch of the toy industry, and he gave us our Hall of Fame award 2 years ago, just before he passed.
11: Oh.
12: Right, so he tracked us all the way through.
11: Yeah.
12: A great thing happened in our business when we got our first big order. We got an order for 500,000 pieces from Kmart Corporation. Okay, when we were 23 years old.
11: Yeah.
12: I walked in. I did this crazy meeting. I drove down to Detroit. Okay, I had a meeting with the wrong buyer. Okay.
11: Okay.
12: I pitched the buyer and he told me I'm not the buyer. I didn't believe him. I pitched him again. He said, I'm not the buyer. I pitched him again. I said, can you take it on consigned sale? He said, no. I'm like, well, who is the buyer? And he gave me this name. I walked around Kmart Corporation. People need to realize that Kmart was like Amazon.
11: Yeah, of course it was.
12: Back in the day. And I found this lady, her name was Adrienne Zaks. I gave her the pitch. She said, okay, I'm going to give you a meeting at 3:30. I go downstairs. The guys that got me the meeting are like, let's go for lunch, celebrate. I'm like, I'm not going anywhere. I come back up at 3:30 and I walk in, Ben, and I look, and she's got seven other competing products because the Earth Buddy was like an open market product. So I'm like, okay, I found the right buyer, but I need to reduce my price. Before I sat in my seat, I changed the price from $265 to $165. I pitched her for 20 minutes. And then she did the most magical thing. She gave me the vendor book and she said, I'm going to order 48,000 pieces.
11: Wow.
12: And if it goes well, I'm ordering 500,000 pieces for Christmas.
11: And it went well.
12: We ended up selling 1.5 million pieces to Kmart. And it changed the whole trajectory of our business. And I will tell you that she gave us the business for two reasons. One is because I got in the room. And two is because she wanted to help young people. She had seven other companies that she could have bought the product from. And she decided to go with us. And so I have so many stories of people that helped us as a result of being young. I think that you're close to the zeitgeist, okay? And, you know, when you're in your 20s, you see the world differently than your parents.
11: Yeah.
12: And the ability to see that gives you the opportunity to start a business.
11: Yeah.
12: Right. But people are like, well, you don't have the experience. Well, but hold on a second. You're seeing something here.
11: You don't need that experience. He said, I years ago, I started a line of pocket squares called Hank. And we hustled trying to get these things sold everywhere. If Shopify had existed, and it was a side hustle for me, I didn't have time. And we had a couple of good runs, and then that was it. Right. We didn't have time for it. But had Shopify existed at the time, it would still be going on today. And so those tools exist for kids today to take on things that did not, that seemed impossible back in the day.
12: True. And I also would say like this is that I'm a big believer in redefining what success is.
11: Yeah. Well, that's what I was going to ask, because I wanted to talk about what the definition of success is and what the definition of failure is. Cause you talk about it's okay to fail, but what it does, is it okay to fail writ large, or, you know, failing at a single, a double, a home run, what?
12: Well, you don't want to fail in the home runs.
11: Yeah, that's where they're right.
12: You don't want to fail in singles, the doubles, the triples, yeah. Right? But I can tell you that we've had so many failures in our business, and the failures led us to our successes.
11: Yeah.
12: Right? But back to the successes, I just want to say is like, I think everybody defining their own definition of success and following their own internal knowing, I think is the most important thing. And that never goes away. It doesn't matter what decade you're born in. But from a failure perspective, you know, we had a string of products in the 90s. Don't Free Freddy, Key Charm Cuties, Tickle Secrets Babies, all three of them failed, three failures in a row, yeah. But that led to other successes.
11: What were the conversations around amongst the brain trust in your company after the first, after the second, after the third failure?
12: It's just, you're never going to believe it, but we never talked about the failures.
11: But how do you then learn from them? Like, what do you do? How do you?
12: Because everybody knows the score. Okay. Everybody knows who was involved, who did what. Yeah. And I'm very proud of the fact of the culture that we built, which is a non-blame culture. Yeah. We didn't blame anybody. Yeah. And we were like, we know exactly the reasons why the products didn't do well, right? You know, like the marketing was a little bit off, yeah. The original idea, the execution. There's so many different factors that go into it. And we lived it, so we don't really need to talk about it. What we need to do is mark down the product, clean out the inventory, and get on to the next one and move forward at pace.
11: Yeah. Like, because you don't want a failure like the E.T. video game that sank Atari, right? Like that. Right. Nobody wants that level of failure. But I want to spend a little bit of time talking about success. And if it goes too long, we'll keep it going after the break. Don't you find that one of the headwinds facing this younger generation is this constant, it's almost impossible not to see other people succeeding with their curated reality that they present on social media. Like you see somebody that you want to be, and that guy's on a boat, and that guy's doing this, and that guy's doing that. Now, it might all be BS, but that's what they see.
12: Yeah, no, it must be very, very difficult.
11: Yeah.
12: It must be very, very difficult. That's why I said I enjoy the time that I grew up in.
11: Yeah.
12: But like you were saying before, there are certain benefits that this generation has to their advantage.
11: Yeah.
12: Right? What they can do with AI. I have a good friend of mine. She built a whole prototype using Claude that would have cost her $200,000 to do. She would have had to hire four or five engineers. Yeah. And she's going and she's quitting her job and she's starting her own business as a result of the fact that she was able to create this proof of concept.
11: Yeah.
12: And see it come to life.
11: So what's the first step for somebody who gets out of college then? And like they're in the first, they're figuring out, maybe they got a job and they know it's not their forever job, but it's the job they got. How do they, like, what's the first, this is a question that we'll have to wait till after the break. What do they do next is what I want to talk to Ronan Harary about, the author of No Experience Necessary, next on the Ben Mulrooney Show.

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3: If you are the parent of a child who is, late teens, early 20s, and you might be worried about the direction that they're taking or the choices that they're making or the life that they're building, there's no need to worry. That's the time they're supposed to figure it out. And that is according to somebody who did just that. And boy, did he figure it out, building one of the biggest and most successful toy companies on the planet. He's put those stories and he's put those insights into a new best-selling book, No Experience Necessary, Why Betting on Yourself in Your 20s is the Best Decision You'll Ever Make. I'm so glad that Ronen Harary from Spin Master Toys has chosen to stick around for another segment. Thank you very much.
4: Pleasure.
3: So we're talking about that moment, right, where they've left college, they're armed with the knowledge they learned in that institution, and they're doing a job that may not be the thing they want, but it's the thing they're doing. What's that first step that you would suggest a young person take as they embark on building the life they want?
4: First is to realize that it's their life and to make the decisions on it. Consult other people, but to own the decision themselves, right? And I think if you want to go into business, I think the biggest decision you need to make is that I want to go into business for myself.
3: Yeah.
4: Right?
3: Right.
4: If you try to have a job and look for the idea because you want to go into business, once you find the right idea, I don't believe that it works that way. I don't think the universe is going to meet you. But if you commit to it and you say, this is what I really want to do, and you make that statement, like we said, we want to be in business for ourselves. We never knew we wanted to be in the toy business. The toy business kind of found us.
3: Yeah.
4: And then we went with it and it was working for us. The other thing I would say is you don't have to think so far out. You don't have to think 5 years out. You don't have to think 10 years out. I met someone last week and they were 20 years old. And they said, Ronen, how do I prepare for my 30s? And I said to them, you know what? I think you need to prepare for when you're 20.
3: Yeah.
4: Right? And I think that's one of the challenges that young people face, is there's so much pressure and they're thinking so far in advance. And I think what I would say is think 3 months out, think 6 months out. Do things based on more on like a project basis and meet yourself where you're at.
3: Yeah.
4: Right? We started selling a sawdust filled in nylons with grass seed. I mean, it's as basic as you can get.
3: Yeah.
4: But it was appropriate for where we were at 23. And so that's what I would say is just match yourself where you're at.
3: Yeah.
4: And don't think too far out, because if you think too far out, you're going to pressure yourself. Mm. And that's where the doubt creeps in. Yeah. And the doubt is the anti-lock.
3: It's interesting that you say that, because part of my origin story that I tell people is, I did not go to school for media. I didn't learn to be on radio and I didn't learn to be on TV. But I was given opportunities and they were low-risk opportunities. My first show was so small. And it was a digital cable channel. We used to say that the ratings would change if a dog accidentally stepped on the remote. And so I was able to, my skills matched the audience. And as the audience grew for the different shows I did, my skills grew as well. And the same thing happened in radio. I started working on a weekend show, 9 to noon every Saturday and Sunday. And as my skills got better as a broadcaster, my audience grew.
4: Can I ask you a question?
3: Yeah.
4: Why did you take that opportunity?
3: I took the opportunity to do TV because I was staring down the barrel of a legal career that I didn't want, and so I said I'll just do this until they realize I'm not good at it.
4: No, but why did you take the TV station that didn't have a lot of ratings?
3: Oh no, that's where they put me. That's where the CTV people put me, and I was glad they did,
4: right?
3: because I was able to make those mistakes and not feel the brunt of the impact. If it had been, if the first thing I'd ever done was Canadian Idol,
4: right?
3: I wouldn't have lasted very long.
4: Right.
3: Yeah, and then same thing with radio. And but I think you're right. Like give yourself grace and don't set unrealistic goals. Like, and you're right. Figure out what success means to you so that. but again, to try not to chase somebody else's goals. I try not to, yeah.
4: Can I tell you, every time, it's funny, I can only speak from the toy industry. Every time there's a success and everybody tries to copy that success, they can never do it.
3: Yeah.
4: And it's the same thing in life. Yeah. Right? You have your own life to live.
3: Yeah. I got very lucky early on in my career because I stopped comparing myself to other people because the people I was being compared to, it was an impossible comparison. I was being compared to Ryan Seacrest.
4: Right.
3: Like, and his career was doing things that mine in Canada couldn't do. And I realized

0: a whole that. This company was a success, but that was a, because then you start getting in all these other pies, right? It wasn't just toys. It was all the all the other aspects of it.
1: Right. Well, Paw Patrol was actually, most people don't know this, but it was, it came about in our 19th year of business. Okay. So it didn't just happen. And it was actually born in the lowest point in our company's career. Yeah. So we had launched this product called Bakugan, which is a small little, like a marble you roll onto a card, pops open, transforms. We did four TV shows, four seasons of TV around it, and it took our company from $450 million in sales to $1 billion in sales. And then a few years later, we dropped back to $450 million in sales. We had to let go of 350 people in our company. We had to recapitalize the business. And in that dark moment when we were thinking about, should we continue the business, Paw Patrol was born. And the most amazing thing about that is that, and you talked about failure before, it's like the failures lead to your successes, where we stayed in the game, right? We had produced a few other shows before that that didn't do well, and that's why the reason the sales went down in our business. But in that dark moment, this amazing gift was given to us, and we got to take the lessons that we learned for why we lost so much in sales. It was because we had so much hubris in our business. We believed that everything was just going to turn to gold.
0: Yeah.
1: And then we were like, no, we really need to get back to our knitting and pay attention to the details, because everything's in the details. And so that's the thing with Paw Patrol. Paw Patrol is, I would say, one of the greatest, maybe I'm being exaggerating a little bit, but one of the greatest Canadian exports.
0: Yeah.
1: Okay, ever, because everything was done here in Canada. It's written in Canada, directed in Canada, produced in Canada, animated in Canada. And it's one of the greatest collaborations of Canadians coming together to put something out wonderfully into the world.
0: What do you tell a young person who listens, who reads a book, and he says, and he takes that big swing, and it is successful until it's not, and he's at a fork in the road. You know, I could recapitalize, and for whatever that means for him, I could we could try it again, or I could take the lessons I learned from this failure and start something new. What would you tell him to measure, to make that determination on his own?
1: I would say, if you're enjoying while you're failing, if you're enjoying doing what you failed at, continue at it.
0: Yeah.
1: Right? Because you're going to accrue you're going to garner a bunch of knowledge as a result of the failure. And then you're going to be able to apply it into the next one. And so it's similar in politics. You know, it's like, you may run and you're not going to win the first time. You're not going to win the second time. You're not going to win the third time, right? But eventually you're going to get better at your craft and it's going to come. And I think the magic is all in the momentum.
0: Yeah.
1: It's in this. And there's also, people don't realize, but in failure, there's also momentum too.
0: Yeah.
1: Right. You're moving.
0: Oh,
1: you move the whole time. Right. And that movement is going to pay dividends in the future.
0: Yeah. And I think one of the things that I think needs to be pushed on this generation is how important human contact is. And communicating face to face, eye contact, knowing how to.
1: And I've never done a PowerPoint presentation in my life. I've never done a PowerPoint because I believe it's all about, people want to hear what you have to say, and they want to see how, and they want to feel how you say it.
0: Yeah,
1: right.
0: I also tell young people, if they ever ask my opinion, I just like, invest in some decent stationery and write handwritten thank you notes.
1: Oh, totally.
0: I mean, an email that doesn't compare. People get a million emails a day. Nobody gets thank you notes anymore. So when they do, they matter. and that will make you memorable.
1: For sure.
0: Important. Yeah. And if somebody's offering free advice, take it. And you can choose to discount it if you want, but to take the advice.
1: 100%.
0: Yeah. Ronan Harary, thank you so much. Congratulations on all your success. Congratulations on the new success of the book. Do you have the writer's bug now?
1: I think I have another book in me, but it's going to be a few years.
0: come back here to talk about it. I appreciate it.
1: Thanks,
0: I appreciate you. Thank you so much. And you can buy the book, No Experience Necessary, Why Betting on Yourself in Your 20s is the Best Decision You'll Ever Make. I'm imagining bricks and mortar and online.
1: For sure.
0: All right. Thank you so much. All right. Don't go anywhere. We will be back. So time for the Toronto show after this. We got updates on the Gun for Hire Network in the latest consulate shooting. That's next right here on the Ben Mulroney Show.
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15: From the national newsroom of the Canadian Press, I'm Rob Westgate. BC is getting some backup. Premier David Eby has welcomed firefighters from Mexico for a two-week deployment to relieve crews with the BC Wildfire Service. And more are on the way from other parts of Canada and the world. And with all the extra help, Eby says the service is assuring him it has sufficient resources for the time being.
16: You know, that key question of do we need additional resources was answered for me quite firmly by the Wildfire Service. It says, look, if we had double the number of wildfighters in the early days, up at the Big Bar of Fire, it wouldn't have made a difference.
15: The Wildfire Service has warned of intensifying conditions expected in the coming weeks, and Eby says people who receive evacuation orders should comply to protect themselves and emergency crews. Prime Minister Mark Carney says trade negotiations with the U.S. had turned, quote, nasty after U.S. President Donald Trump mocked its neighbor and its leadership while threatening to expand tariffs. Carney says Canada remains engaged in the negotiations despite Trump's comments.
0: whatever adjective is used, yes, we're standing up for Canadian workers, for Canadian businesses, as we always have from the start. And from the start, our focus has been on what we can control, and that's investing in protecting our jobs, investing in the future.
15: During a speech this week in Las Vegas, Trump said he loved the people of Canada, but called them nasty. The University of Calgary will house a new quantum research hub for the country's defense sector. The hub will form a group to work on defense technology for the Canadian military. Federal Defense Minister David McGuinty says quantum technology will change how Canada defends itself.
5: They will redefine navigation when GPS is denied, communications when networks are contested, sensing when adversaries seek to remain invisible, and computing at speeds that will transform what is possible across defense, security, and industry.
15: The upcoming hub in Calgary is the third of its kind in Canada, announced by the federal government, with a Halifax hub focusing on maritime security and another in Montreal looking at drone technology. And finally, U.S. President Donald Trump is waving off concerns over his country's stockpile of critical air defense missiles. The dismissal comes after a leak suggested munitions for both the THAAD and Patriot missile systems were extremely low following the months-long war with Iran. ABC News senior Pentagon reporter Luis Martinez has more.
17: Making one of these missiles can take a very long time. It's estimated that it takes about 2 years to make an individual Patriot missile, and the same time frame for THAAD missiles. There are a lot of components, a lot of sophisticated parts. They all have to be brought in. They all have to be made. How do you expand this significantly? That's the time constraint right now.
15: Trump apparently not concerned at all.
18: We have literally massive amounts of ammunition.
15: Sharing that contention on social media and at the White House. This is the Canadian Press. In sports, starting off with the CFL, Brady Lidster's 11-yard field goal with 11 seconds remaining capped a wild fourth quarter and earned the Toronto Argonauts a 33-30 win over the Calgary Stampeders. Toronto, who is now 4-4, earned the win before 16,160 spectators in its first game this season at BMO Field, which had hosted six World Cup matches. Another Canadian has been bounced from the National Bank Open, this time in the women's doubles. Ottawa's Gabriel Dabrowski and Russian partner Ekaterina Alexandrova dropped a 3-6, 6-3, 11-9 decision to the Americans Coco Gauff and Katie McNally. And finally in the MLB, Blue Jays catcher Brandon Valenzuela's throwing error in the 11th inning cost Toronto. The Chicago Cubs took full advantage of the mistake for a 3-2 win. Valenzuela tried to pick off Pete Crow Armstrong as he stole third base, allowing the National League MVP candidate to score. From the Canadian Press, I'm Rob Westgate.
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19: Hey, good morning, everybody. Welcome to the show. It is Thursday. It is the 6th of August today. And getting off to a bit of a cool start. Remember, Sarah, yesterday we were talking about how I'm ready for fall? This morning felt fallish. I don't want to freak anybody out. I don't want to scare anybody off. But it's a crisp morning, which is something that I look forward to in fall. So it's going to be a nice day. I mean, a little cooler. Edmonton's looking at 20 degrees today. A little better in Calgary. Calgary's really won the weather war this year when it comes to Edmonton and Calgary. No question about that. But it's not perfect either. In Calgary, 12 degrees and cloudy right now. High of 22. Edmonton only getting to 20. But it looks like the weekend's going to be pretty decent for both of our major cities in the province of Alberta, which is a good thing. Next week might see some showers, but the weekend looks like, all in all, it should be pretty decent, which is good because it's going to be busy yet again. As we know, the weekends in this part of the world during the summertime, we pack in as much as we possibly can for very good reason. We don't have a lot of other chances, so let's get it all in while we can. Folkfest kicks off tonight in the city of Edmonton. That's a big one. I go to Folkfest every once in a while. I don't know how many times I've been there in my life. There are people that go each and every year. Doesn't matter who's playing, doesn't matter what's happening. It's an event, it's a gathering, it's a tradition, and they just show up and they sit on the hill and take in the acts. I've gone to check out certain acts that I like over the years, but tonight my kid is actually playing at Folkfest. They have I can't remember what it's called. It's not like junior performers. Like they're professional musicians. It's not, and so she's part of this group of younger performers, I guess, maybe you want to call it. The lesser knowns, perhaps. But she's playing her own set on Friday on one of the side stages. I think it's on Friday, but she's playing tonight in between the major acts. Some of these performers get a chance to come out and do a couple of tunes. So she's doing that tonight. So I'll be heading down to Folk Fest, which is breaking a rule for me, because as you know, I typically don't go out on weeknights very often. But looking forward to it. Should be good. I think the weather is going to be perfect for a guy like me. We're supposed to be about 20 degrees today. Bit of a breeze, which will keep the bugs down because they're awful. So we'll see you on the hill, as they say, down at Folk Fest. Speaking of concerts, I don't envy Toronto very often. I don't know. I've been there several times, and it's a fine city. I'm not going to sit here and knock Toronto, but I have no desire to visit or move to Toronto by any stretch of the imagination. But you want to talk about concerts. The week that they are having, listen to this. Listen to this if you're a rock and roll fan. On, what day is today? Thursday? So on Tuesday night, the Foo Fighters kicked off their North American leg of their tour. The first show was in Toronto on Tuesday night. No, what day is today, Sarah? Thursday?
20: Yeah, it's Thursday.
19: Okay, so Wednesday. No. So, yeah, Tuesday night was Foo Fighters. Last night was Guns N' Roses. Tonight is Chris Stapleton. Back to back to back. Three of the best acts out there. And if you're a Stapleton and a Guns N' Roses fan, it all came together last night. Guns N' Roses had Chris Stapleton out to do Knockin' on Heaven's Door.

0: I would have absolutely killed to be there. I love Guns N' Roses, and I love Chris Stapleton. That's worlds colliding, as George Costanza said. That would have been absolutely perfect. So what a week. What a week to be a live music fan in Toronto with Foo Fighters, Guns N' Roses, Chris Stapleton. We should say, I mean, Foo Fighters and Guns N' Roses are both coming to play Commonwealth here in Alberta. And you got AC/DC on Sunday. So it's not like we're missing out. And we've got Folk Fest. There's a lot going on here, too. But three nights in the middle of the week with Foo Fighters, Guns N' Roses, and Chris Stapleton is a pretty stellar lineup. Well done, Toronto. Coming up on the show today, we've got a bunch of different things. We're going to be all over the place. We're going to be talking about some interesting stuff, though. We were just talking about the weather, and, you know, down at Folk Fest, they're trying to figure out, it's right, if you're not familiar with it, it's Gallagher Hill in Edmonton, which is over by the Mishart Conservatory, just to the east of downtown a little bit, and it's right down in the bottom of the valley, and they've been trying to deal with, okay, they've had some flooding in that part. Connors Hill, which is stone's throw from Gallagher Hill, was flooded right on. I think it was closed for a bunch of days. So they've been trying to figure out what they're going to do to make sure that the venue is in decent shape. They had to bring in gravel and stuff like that, but they say they're ready to go. It shouldn't be a problem. But we're going to have a conversation a little bit later this morning about what we have done in cities. And this isn't an Edmonton or a Calgary or even a Canada specific thing. It's something that has happened with a lot of urban development where we've decided, well, we'll take charge of water and we'll move it around. Like, there used to be creeks all running into the major rivers, and now they're not there anymore. Or in some cases, we've moved them. You know, we've diverted them, put them underground. We've built giant culverts, so we send them underground so that we can... And a lot of people are now saying, well, that, now you're getting what you deserve, because you ruined nature's drainage system in some of our big cities, and it would probably be pretty beneficial to have some of nature's drainage system in place right now. You could have prevented a whole lot of the trouble that we're dealing with in a lot of places. And, you know, we had flooding earlier this year in Calgary, or concerns of flooding, and we had flooding in Banff, and now we've got flooding in Edmonton, and there's flooding in Toronto, in the Ontario region. It's just a mess, right? So urban creek syndrome. Did we do this to ourselves? We'll find out. Gonna have a conversation later today. I want you to think on this for a bit. There's a new poll out showing that the majority of Canadians, I want to make sure I get this right, 57% of Canadians prefer to keep their finances completely or mostly separate from their partners. Now, it gets a little, it's not like saying, hey, my money's my money, your money's your money. It's not that simple. Not for 57%. It is for some, but for others, they find a way of sort of blending a little bit, but not all the way. We're not just going to be, you know, we're all in this together kind of a thing. And I find that interesting. I think, you know, I guess I'm a hybrid form of that. We got a system where all the money comes into one account, and then basically we give ourselves an allowance, if you will, and that's our own money, right? So we've got the joint account, we've got the separate accounts, then I think that's a good way of doing it, I've been told. But some people just, no. We won't come together at all, which I find kind of interesting. So we'll get into that conversation about what Canadians say about how they manage their finances when it comes to their partners. It's interesting stuff. It really is. That's coming up much later this morning. Also going to talk today, yesterday morning, I don't know if you saw this story, but, you know, we're interested in space here on the show. A SpaceX rocket, or I should say a chunk of rocket, some debris from a SpaceX rocket, crashed into the moon yesterday. Big, giant piece, too. Like, there's a crater on the surface of the moon now. I think it's on the dark side of the moon, and we'll have to wait until they get a chance to get some imaging of it, but they will. But based on trajectory and, you know, all the studying, it took a year. This thing was floating through orbit on a collision course with the moon, and yesterday that ended when it collided with the moon, which is something that's going to become a bigger and bigger problem. We've talked about this before. The amount of stuff up in orbit grows literally every day, and there's talk of putting more and more and more and more, which, you know, I mean, hey, GPS, all the way, there's huge benefits to those satellites, but at the same time, they don't last forever, and when they go offline, they sort of drift. There was a Chinese satellite that crashed into the moon not long ago, and, you know, it doesn't take much to get some of these things floating around in space, colliding with other satellites. It could be a major problem, and it's kind of the wild West up there. There's really nobody in charge. They're trying to come up with some plans to regulate it. And I don't know, you got to come up with like air traffic control for low orbit. I don't know what they're going to do. But, you know, Elon Musk has like blankets of satellites that wrap around the earth. And we were talking last week about the people who want to put up a bunch of satellites with mirrors on them, like daylight on demand, right? You need to have sudden daylight because of a missing person or, I don't know, an earthquake or whatever. You just tilt the mirror and bang, it's daylight in the middle of the night wherever you happen to be. So space, the final frontier, maybe the wild frontier. How bad is it getting up there? And should we be concerned? Because we are so reliant on some of those satellites now for, like I say, GPS, but even, you know, just communication and finance and everything. If the wrong one goes down, we might be in a real mess. So we're going to talk about that today and a bunch of other local stories as well. We're also going to, when we come back after a quick break, get into some polling. There's a lot of questions and people wanting to ask more questions of Albertans. One of those questions, as you know, that Cor Blund, who's playing Folk Fest tonight, by the way, wanted Albertans to be asked is, should we ban mining, coal mining on the eastern slopes of Alberta? That referendum failed, or the petition for a referendum failed, as you know. A bunch of the signatures were declared invalid, and it was turned down. So it's not going there. But there's some polling around this that shows, had it actually gone to a referendum, if we'd gotten there, it probably would have won. Pretty handily, too. We'll talk about that when we come back right after this.
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0: All right, so as we know, the attempt to get a referendum before Albertans on coal mining on the Eastern Slopes has failed. The Water Not Coal petition, Cor Blund was the guy behind it. Back in, June, I guess, right? They submitted just over 200,000 signatures on their petition. More than enough to get them a referendum, which I think was, you know, in the neighborhood of 170,000. Actually, a little more than that. I think it was closer to 180, maybe 177,000, something like that they needed to get to. So they're pretty confident that they had exceeded the bar they needed to get over. However, Elections Alberta set about verifying the signatures and rejected a bunch of them, bringing the total down close to 172,000, about 6,000 short of where they needed to get to. So therefore, the petition failed, and it's not going to be put on a run. Now, there's court challenges and all kinds of things that are happening, but safe to say it's not going to appear on a referendum coming up this fall, October the 19th. However, there's some polling being done saying, well, listen, if you had a chance, if you were given the chance to go ahead and vote on this issue, how would you have voted? And it turns out the majority of Albertans would have voted in favor of banning coal mining. Now, there's a pretty big asterisk on this polling, I think. I get into a bit with Mark Henry. Mark is the Think HQ president, the people that conducted the poll. But, that is the main takeaway. But when you dig a little deeper into this one, some interesting things start to emerge. So, Mark, let's start with the headline here. And I guess the headline is the majority of Albertans would like to see a ban on coal mining on the eastern slopes of the Rockies. That's the big takeaway, right?
15: Yes.
0: But?
15: The interesting thing is, this is a question that was on track to be put on the referendum in October. But for according to Alexis Alberta, they fell a little bit short. Had it made it, it looks like it would have passed and by a pretty good margin.
0: Yeah, I mean, I found it interesting that the majority do support it, but there's a big area or a big number of Albertans that say, you know what, I don't know yet, right? It was almost 25%, right?
15: Yes. Yes, it's about a quarter of Albertans are unsure about the issue. Understandable. I mean, it's not an issue that's top of mind for a lot of Albertans, particularly if they're more central and northern Alberta.
0: It is a pretty big sample, but we should point out, even if you were to take that 23%, and put it back in, and they all voted, no, we don't want to see a ban. That's still not enough to change the outcome, right? I mean, that's how big the margin is.
15: Yeah, exactly. Even if the undecided swung entirely towards voting no to the referendum question, they'd still be a few percentage points short.
0: When you dig in a little bit deeper, Mark, you start to see some lines appear, and not surprising, they seem to follow typical divisions within Alberta, starting with the rural-urban divide, right? It's pretty marked in that area.
15: Yeah, I mean, and the two metro areas, Calgary, Edmonton, support for banning coal mining in the Eastern Slopes is high. So Calgary at 60%, Edmonton at 55%. It starts to get a little thinner as you move outside the two metros. The only place in Alberta where there actually was a plurality of Albertans who were opposed to the idea of banning it is in central Alberta, where 40% said that they would vote no to the question put them. In north and central Alberta, it still tilts towards banning, but it's not a majority, it's a plurality.
0: When we take a look at political divides, it's even more pronounced, I think, than the rural-urban divide, right? I mean, it's huge. It depends which way you vote is really defining how you feel about this.
15: And it's curious. I mean, on a lot of issues in Alberta today, there is a huge political divide. Partisanship tends to color how people feel about different issues, but it tends to be more evenly split, where you'll see NDP supporters heavily on one side of the issue and UCP voters heavily on the other side of the issue. This one's a little bit different in the sense that NDP voters are strongly in favor of banning coal mining in the Eastern Slopes. 85% said that they would vote yes to a question put them that way. It divides UCP voters, though. Here you have 41% saying that they would vote no, but a quarter of the UCP voters said they would vote yes, and a larger group, 35%, are not sure how they would vote on that issue. So it's a question that tends to divide the UCP base.
0: In terms of what, you know, when you combine that sort of large chunk of undecided, not really sure, and you divide it among rural and urban lines, and then again along political lines, do you think it's more about that and the typical divisions than it is about the issue? When you've got that large number, what does that tell you when you're doing a poll? And a lot of people say, you know what, I don't really know.
15: Exactly. I mean, there certainly is a segment of Albertans where this issue is very salient to them. They are informed about it, and they do have feelings, strong feelings about it. But there's also parts of Alberta, central and northern Alberta, where the undecided's a little bit higher. And, you know, the issue is not, they are not as well informed about it. So, you know, the question becomes, if you actually went in to vote on this in a referendum, would you even, you know, mark your X by one of these boxes if you were completely uninformed about it?
0: Yeah, I mean, it's interesting. I mean, in terms of the people who are seeing that undecided vote, it'd be fascinating to see. But you got to think, we got a pretty good idea of where they'd go, right? If they were to learn more, to dig into this a little bit more, and they would probably default along the political and rural-urban divide that we see, so, you know, running through all of this.
15: And a lot of times with undecideds, they tend to sort of break out by the time that, you know, we get closer to the date of voting, they tend to sort of break out according to the overall numbers anyway.
0: Yeah.
15: Unless, you know, there's been a big campaign that sort of sways them one way or the other. But they tend to sort of break out along the aggregate lines of the initial vote. So you'd probably have on a 2-to-1 basis the undecideds going to yes versus no.
0: Exactly, yeah. The numbers would hold up. Interesting stuff, Mark. Thanks so much for walking us through it this morning. I appreciate it.
15: Thank you very much. Have a great day.
0: Yeah, that's Mark Henry, ThinkHQ president, the people behind that poll. And I think when I took a look at those numbers, that's sort of what stood out to me is, okay, of the decided vote, the people who know, who have a position on a potential ban, 68% say, yeah, let's ban it. 32% say, no, let's not ban it. So you're looking at 2/3 to 1/3. That's a meaningful number. But when you've got such a large group of undecided, I think, you know, a lot of these minds are being made up where the issue, and let's be honest, for a great many Albertans, this issue is not front of mind. This is not something that's been talked about all that much, not like separation, right? So it's one of those questions where I think, well, you know, what does my political thought leader think? What was the party saying? And it breaks down that way, right? And we sort of see those monoliths in Alberta merge, whether it's right, left, or rural, urban. It's sort of, okay, well, that's what we all think, so that's the way we go. But there's so many of these questions, and I wonder, you know, how many people are actually dialed into what we're even being asked. There's going to be 10 questions coming up in a couple months here. We'll talk about that when we come back right after a break.

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16: So we were talking about the coal mine referendum petition, the attempt, you know, the whole thing. It failed. It's not going to happen. It's not going to be on the referendum questions that we are asked on October the 19th. But here's a question that I want to ask you. Do you know what the other ones are? You know there's 10, right? One of them you know for sure. That is the whole separation one, right? That's the two-parter. Alberta should remain part of Canada, or Alberta should begin the process of working towards another referendum, ultimately leading to separation, right? That one I think we know about. That one has dominated all of the conversation. It's a big one. And to be completely honest with you, it is the one that should dominate the conversation, because in reality, a lot of the other ones are in some ways meaningless. But at the same time, they open the door to some things. And I think we need to be sure we know exactly what we're being asked. The other nine questions deal with all kinds of things. Immigration reform, for one. The province will ask if you think that Alberta should have increased control over immigration. You'll be asked whether Alberta should be able to withhold health care, education, and other social services from people who are not Canadian citizens or permanent residents or ones who have immigrant status that the government approves of. There's four more questions on changes to the Constitution. This is where you get into an area about, well, who cares, right? I mean, should the province have more control over the appointment of judges? Abolish the Senate. Give the provinces the ability to opt out of federal programs, such as healthcare, education, social services, and then go ahead and change the Constitution to give provincial laws priority in areas that have shared jurisdiction with Ottawa. Those questions you will be asked. The answer doesn't matter, because when we're talking about constitutional changes, we've gone through this many, many times. It takes a lot more than just the province of Alberta saying that they want to change them. So these are the questions that we're going to be asked. There's a campaign out there that says no to the nine. They're part of they started with that, and then they added stay in Canada and vote no to the nine. They just write down the slate, vote nine. There's a lot of people. We've spoken with some pro-immigration groups, pro-immigrant groups on the air before, who have a lot of concerns, feeling like immigrants are being targeted, scapegoated for a lot of the ills, even though the province brought in a lot of immigrants. So it gets into that, right? And as I say, a lot of those questions are going to be asked. And I just wonder how many Albertans actually even know what those questions might be. We're not hearing much about them. We hear a lot about the separation one. We talk about that all the time, right? You know that. But when it comes to the other one, how dialed in are you? Brendan Boyd, who is a political scientist that we've had on the air a few times, he says this could be a problem, right? Because he doesn't think that people are really up to speed on what these questions ask and what they might mean, depending on what the answers are.
17: What they should be doing if they want to engage on these is, whether it's thinking about, the more traditional ways of the next election, obviously running a campaign platform, they've got that opportunity, which essentially would allow them to ask these questions by putting them in a platform and letting people vote on them.
16: Yeah, I mean, there's been that conversation, right? Like, this wasn't something that we ran on, but it wasn't a way in terms of the increased direct democracy as we characterize it. I don't know if anybody thought it would necessarily lead to the province just dropping nine questions in all of their own volition with no petitions or anything, but nonetheless, that's where we are. And you can like it or not like it. It doesn't make a lick of difference. It's where we are. It's going to be happening. And it could be consequential on some of them. It might not be on some of the other ones, because like I say, the province can say what they want, but that doesn't mean that the Constitution's going to be changed. That's a whole process that we need to go through, right? So these questions, how much do you know about them? What's your plan on these questions? A lot of people say, I think a lot of people are just going to go in on referendum day and they're going to vote on the separation one and just not even pay attention to the other ones. And turnout is going to be key to all of these questions. It could actually be the determining factor on yay or nay, including the separation one. We'll get to that in a second. In the meantime, though, some of your calls, 780-451-8800, 403-974-8255. What's your plan for October the 19th? Are you paying attention to the other nine questions? Kim in Calgary, you're on the air. Hi, Kim.
18: Hi, Shay. Hey, I just wanted to say, because Smith and her UCP government have already proven they have no respect for voting Albertans, since Albertans voted against year-round daylight
16: savings, yeah.
18: And because she's specifying right on this what she calls a referendum, that there's two tiers. There's a referendum and a binding referendum.
16: Right. Oh, for sure.
18: So this is basically an opinion poll. Why should Albertans waste their time to go and do this opinion poll? Because she doesn't follow what Albertans, how they voted. She doesn't respect them in that respect. And she's also telling us in advance chance that all these questions, none of them are going to be, air quotes, binding.
16: No, they're not.
18: She'll hold another referendum that she will consider, air quotes, binding. So basically, it's an opinion poll.
16: It is. Largely, you're right. I mean,
18: it's
16: an opinion poll. But the thing, Kim, it's an opinion poll that if the opinion falls in the favor of a binding referendum, then we're on that path and we don't get off it. So it can send us in that direction. It doesn't signal, we're not there following that vote, but we're on the path to potentially getting there down the road, right?
18: It's a very expensive opinion.
16: Yeah, I hear what you're saying. Kim, I don't disagree. I mean, it's not binding, right? And I think the separatists are probably more upset about that than anybody else. They wanted the question put forward. They didn't want a question about another question and let's have a referendum on whether or not we should have another referendum, which, you know, if you're being completely logical and nonpartisan, you look at it and go, that's stupid. Why are we doing that? But regardless, we are. And the separatists have pointed out. And I think, you know, if you're part of that group and part of that cause, you think, well, what a waste of time. This isn't what we wanted to have happen. But now you've got a hurdle to get to a binding referendum. So Kim's right. The referendum on separation is certainly not binding. And like I say, a lot of the other questions that are being asked aren't decisions the province can make anyway, right? You can't change the Constitution from Alberta. It's written into that Constitution how it's done, and it takes a whole lot more than Albertans saying they want it done. But, and the Premier has said this repeatedly, it does add leverage. It does add bargaining power. It does send a message that, hey, listen, Premiers, help us out here. How do your provinces feel? Would you like to see some changes? So it does advance the conversation that way. Shane, you're on the air. Hey, Shane.
19: Shane, how you doing?
16: Good. How are you?
19: Good. I'm just calling. I picked up an interesting theme when I was listening. So before you came on, Stacey was on there talking about she's really concerned about the voting process this time around, and there's going to be 5-hour lines, and you better bring a chair, and the seniors aren't going to be able to vote.
16: Yeah, I heard Jared Wesley was talking about that too, yeah.
19: Right, and now you're talking about a political scientist who you reference that's concerned that maybe the populace isn't informed enough to make a good decision on this. Don't you think it's weird that, you know, I'm one that believes that the population, I've heard you say this too, the population usually has no idea what they're voting about anyway, right?
16: You're right. They vote along party lines, yeah.
19: You say if you don't know what you're going to do, stay home. I've heard you say that many times, but, you know, Stacey, obviously, she has a vested interest in...
16: Well, I don't sit here and talk about. I didn't listen to what Stacey. If you want to talk to Stacey about what she said, call Stacey.
19: Right. Okay. But here we go. I'm just saying, there's a question on the ballot that a lot of Albertans, we've had enough, and then you say that, okay, well, you can't change the Constitution, so Albertans sit down or shut up because you can't change anything. This is the Confederation we're in. Too damn bad. You know, that's what it's been for a long time, and that's a source of the frustration for a lot of the people.
16: But it is also the reality of the country that we live in. You know, I'm not saying sit down and shut up. You added those words in because you've got an agenda just like Stacey does, according to your accusation. The reality is you can answer yes to all of these questions and nothing changes. Do you disagree with that? That's all I said.
19: Is that an effective confederation? Is that an effective union?
16: That's neither here nor there. I'm saying this referendum is what we're talking about. Do you think it changes anything?
19: So what are we supposed
16: to
19: do?
16: It's a yes or no question, Shane. Those four questions on the Constitution, if they're all answered yes by Alberta, does that change anything?
19: It doesn't, but...
16: Of course, that's all I said.
19: If there's something, so I agree. Say there's something Ottawa starts doing that is even more flagrantly, you know, offensive to Albertans, is that what you're going to say? No, sorry, there's nothing you can do. This is the problem with Confederation. This is the whole thing that the separatists, if you want to call them that, are saying. We're in this thing. We can't do it.
16: What else would we call them?
19: We can't control our own resources. Well, yeah, but I'm just, you know, Shay, this is the problem. Ottawa's had their foot on our throat for how long?
16: Okay, I mean, I agree with you on a lot of the things that you're saying, Shane, but we're talking about this referendum. Those four questions won't change that. The other one might if it potentially leads to another referendum, and then we've got a whole bunch more. We'll see how it plays out, but I don't understand what you're...
19: My main point when I called in is that the political scientist that you referenced says that we're not... informed enough on these questions. We're never informed enough, and it's just interesting to me. The point I wanted to make, it's interesting to me that all of a sudden the political scientists of Alberta are saying, whoa, hold on, you might not know what you're voting on, because I don't think we ever do. That's my only point.
16: So you think it's a bad thing to say, hey, let's get informed on the questions that we're being asked so you can answer with some knowledge about what the question is actually? You think that's a bad thing for a political scientist to recommend?
19: No, but I think there's a lot of things that happen in politics in our province that are passed through, you know, that wouldn't be passed through because, you know, if the populace was more informed, and that's the point. This is something that they don't like because they're probably on the stay side or whatever, whatever it is. And that they, you know, all of a sudden it's an issue. You can't pick and choose when you're going to call, you know, a voting bloc or a populace misinformed, because we're always misinformed. So let the misinformed go and vote like we always have. Like, it's just
16: I'm not saying
19: it's a double standard.
16: It's not a double standard. We talk about it all. You said, you've heard me say a million times, people don't have a clue what they're voting about. It's the same standard.
19: Yeah, but that's not you. That's you, though, not the experts as well.
16: Well, we had a million experts on saying the same thing. I'm trying to raise the information level around voting on anything I think is a worthy endeavor. Okay, thanks, Shane. I'm not 100% sure exactly what the point was there, but I appreciate the call, as always. 780-451-8800, 403-974-8255. I've got to take a break. We'll be back right after this.
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1: All right, taking your phone calls here on the importance of these issues. And that's the thing. I'm not trying to just downplay the importance. But I think it's good that we talk about them and let people know what's being asked and what the outcome would be. In some instances, nothing. In other ones, more bargaining. In other ones, maybe substantial change. Who knows? But I don't see any harm in elevating the information level for people who are being asked now 10 referendum questions, 2 months from now, right? How many months? Yeah, September. Yeah, 2 months from now. Let's go to the phone line. Sean in Edmonton, you're on the air. Hey, Sean.
2: Hey, Shay, how are you doing today?
1: Good, how are you?
2: Good. Hey, so I'm going to step away from the bipartisan mudslinging politics for a second.
1: Good.
2: When this came out, questions 2, 3, and 4 are what fascinated me.
1: Okay.
2: Right, these are the ones that pertain to the usage of the public health care system and public education as it pertains
1: as it relates to immigration.
2: Yeah, absolutely. Yeah, yeah. And this is something that, like, I had little to no conception on. Like, my mom worked in healthcare. My dad was a teacher.
1: Yeah.
2: That tells you what kind of upbringing I was involved in. Alberta is actually super far behind Europe in terms of the precedent that's set for the access model that we have for people being able to use our public services. So whether or not you sit on one side of the political spectrum or the other, I think these are probably, in my opinion, the three most high-impact questions that may actually have a benefit.
1: Yep.
2: My point being is that I do think that, you know, voting on these to change the way that our access model is set up to basically prioritize people that are here isn't necessarily a bad or racist thing. I know that's the hot buzzword that people would use with that. I would just encourage people to look in, like, specifically Germany, Sweden, and Denmark are three countries that have really good access models for this. And effectively, voting yes on all of those questions would just put us in line with other European countries. I think a lot of people might model or have a positive opinion of, you know what I mean?
1: Okay. Well, MC, and this is what we're talking about. You've looked into this. You've researched this. You've come to a position based on the information. I don't think a lot of people would even know what the questions are. Right?
2: Well, I have family in healthcare, we've all heard the stories of what's happening in emergency rooms, and then the lack of funding that's happening. I think that this actually does deal with some of those problems in a way that, you know, on a surface level, if you just attach it with emotion, it might not necessarily feel good.
1: Mm-hmm.
2: But if you look at it from a logical and precedent-based perspective, our access model is too open.
1: Okay, right? Perfect. Sean, I appreciate it. I mean, you thought of it. And like you say, you're taking a look at it from a pragmatic position, which I always respect. And I think you're doing exactly what we're trying to get everybody to do on all of these issues, right? So hats off to you, sir.
2: Thank you. Take care.
1: Thanks, Sean. I mean, I think that's the point here. And I think, you know, Shane would be, you know, he thought this was all about trying to dissuade people who would vote in favor of anything that the UCP does. Well, Sean's on all of these issues, right? So hats off to you, sir.
2: Thank you. Take care.
1: Thanks, Sean. I mean, I think that's the point here. And I think, you know, Shane would be, you know, he thought this was all about trying to dissuade people who would vote in favor of anything that the UCP does. Well, Sean sat down.

0: win, maybe the issue is a bigger problem than we thought. Trevor in Newbrook, you're on the air. Hey, Trevor.
1: Hey, Jay. Yeah, just like this is our first real stab at direct democracy, and it's going to take some time, and you know, people got to understand that they got to learn about the issues and get involved in it, in the process, right? Yeah. We don't have this tradition, right? So that's something that's got to develop over time. So, yeah, there's going to be some hiccups, but I'm just really disappointed to hear that, you know, obviously the left can't make a good case on debating policy on immigration. So what do they revert to is just calling people racist and, oh, it's a tax on immigrants rather than on the policy. And that's really, you know, that doesn't help anybody.
0: I don't know if, I mean, who said that? Like, where did you see that? I mean, to take race out of the situation, it specifically does target immigrants. That's who would be affected by the outcome of those questions, right? So race aside, it could be any kind of immigrant. That's who's affected. It's about immigrants.
1: Absolutely. Well, you'd mentioned that talk about how it's an attack on immigrants, and that's what it goes to. You know, people get the impression that it's a personal thing, rather than talking about policy in general.
0: I see what you're saying. Yeah. Okay. I hear what you're saying. Yeah, there is a group. Yeah. There is a group that feels that and have started a campaign to try and push back against these referendum questions that straight out say that. It's a group called Our Alberta Advantage. We've had them on the air. They say that, okay, I hear where you're coming from now. Rob at Johnny's Lake, you're on the air. Hey, Rob.
2: Hey, Shay, how are you?
0: I'm good. How are you, bud?
2: Well, I've been kicking. Hey, you know, I think it's essential that we always look at models that appear to be working.
0: Yes, me too.
2: Why not? You know, why wouldn't you? I'd like to ask you a hypothetical. This is kind of I'm thinking, you know what, the least important question is on the separation issue. And what do you think would happen if 90% of Albertans voted to separate?
0: I don't think you and I would live long enough to see that actually happen, to be honest with you, Rob.
2: Yeah, but, okay, that's a hypothetical.
0: Yeah, yeah. Okay, on this question, well, then we would start on to the next process of asking the actual binding one, because this question doesn't mean anything in terms of, okay, now we're going to start, we're going to separate. No, we're going to start the process of having another referendum on whether we separate. Now, if that one passes, like I say, given everything that I've read and all the people that we've spoken to, I don't know if it ever happens, Rob. I honestly don't, based on everything we saw from the Quebec referendum and the Supreme Court rulings and all that stuff, it would take a really, really long time. There's a lot of questions that I still don't think have been answered.
2: And this is why I think it's the least important question.
0: Yeah. Ultimately, at the end of the day, for people who are voting on it, you may be right, but it would change the...
2: It's never going to happen. I mean, the logistics behind even if we all voted for it, to make it happen would be virtually impossible.
0: Well, Rob, I think you might be right. Yeah, I appreciate it. I got to get to the news. As much as people don't want to hear it, I mean, maybe Rob and I have it wrong, but based on everything we've read and seen and the people that we've talked to, it's not impossible, but it's real, real hard. And I know, those separatists say, well, we're not afraid of hard work. Okay, good, because there's going to be a mountain of it should we go in that direction. And I don't know how long it would take. We'll take a break, though, and be back after this.

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17: From the National Newsroom of the Canadian Press, I'm Rob Westgate. The wildfire season in Canada has been a tough one so far, but BC Premier David Eby says thousands of people across that province are stepping up to help people who have been forced from their homes by the many dangerous blazes. He says those who are directly affected are not alone.
18: We'll make sure that you have the supports that you need. Our wildfire fighters are out there on the front line, protecting structures, homes, critical infrastructure like power lines, making sure that people are looked after, protecting life, and as best as possible, property in this incredibly challenging wildfire season. We're expecting to see intensifying conditions.
17: Eby was at the Abbotsford Airport welcoming firefighters from Mexico for a two-week deployment. They are among the 600 firefighters who are coming to the province to help from other parts of Canada and the world. Now, onto the political front, some top Canadian officials are in Washington for talks with the U.S. Trade Representative. Thursday's meeting comes less than 2 weeks before the U.S. is set to hit Canada with another round of tariffs on a wide range of goods. Conservative leader Pierre Poilievre is criticizing Prime Minister Mark Carney for not yet securing a deal with the Americans, saying he doesn't understand the strategy of making concession after concession before even getting to the negotiating table.
19: We still do have some leverage that Mr. Carney has not yet squandered. We have military purchases. and our massive capacity to build up our and stockpile our natural resources to the potential benefit of tariff-free allies. I would bring that and other leverage to the table as quickly as possible.
17: Supply management has been cited by the U.S. as a key irritant in trade negotiations, and Carney says his government is, quote, loyal to the supply management system that is protecting Canada's dairy supply. An internal government memo shows that staff at the Federal Fisheries Department are worried that the U.S. government is about to adopt legislation that would jeopardize the survival of the North Atlantic right whale.
4: The memo was sent to senior officials in the federal department in May and was released to the Canadian press through an access to information request. It discusses a bill backed by U.S. President Donald Trump to delay new protections for the critically endangered whale until 2035. The Fisheries Department has said little about the proposed U.S. legislation, but the newly released memo shows experts inside the department believe the policy could have grave consequences for the species, of which fewer than 400 remain. Marine Programs Manager with the Canadian Wildlife Federation, Sean Brilliant, says the whales have rebounded slightly in the past few years because of government protections, but the Fisheries Department is right that delaying the protections puts whales' recovery at risk. John Kennedy, the Canadian Press.
17: And finally, clinics and technicians in Alberta say they're uncertain about the province's new self-referral diagnostic program, with some saying they're going to delay participation. As of last Friday, patients can book their own MRIs and CT scans without a doctor's referral if they pay up front. Owner of the just-opened Aurora Diagnostic Imaging in Edmonton, Tony Alcazar, says the move caught him by surprise, and he's going to wait and see what the larger clinics decide to do before adopting any changes. This is the Canadian Press. In sports, Carla Leite had 27 points and 11 assists as the Portland Fire snapped a five-game losing skid with a 97-83 win over Toronto, sending the tempo to their eighth straight loss. Toronto next heads to Atlanta looking to shake off the nightmare as they take on the Dream Monday. Now over to the MLB, where Pete Crow Armstrong scored on a throwing error in the 11th inning, leading to the Toronto Blue Jays 3-2 loss. Up next, the Blue Jays will start newly acquired Jose Soriano at Philadelphia on Friday. Over into the CFL, where Chad Kelly and the Toronto Argonauts brought the fireworks to their belated home opener. Brady Lidster's 11-yard field goal with 11 seconds remaining capped off a wild fourth quarter as Toronto earned a 33-30 win over the Calgary Stampeders. The contest was the Argos' first game this season at BMO Field, thanks to the 2026 World Cup. And finally, the Detroit Lions have agreed to a contract extension with running back Jahmyr Gibbs. From the Canadian Press, I'm Rob Westgate.
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8: Hey everybody, Shay Gannum with you again here. Did you see this story yesterday? A chunk of rocket, a really, really big chunk of rocket, smashed into the moon yesterday morning. At least we're pretty sure that it did. I don't know if anybody actually saw it happen, but based on everything that we know, we're pretty confident that this is what happened. It was a chunk of a SpaceX rocket. It crashed yesterday morning. For more than a year, it sort of drifted through space on a collision course. They were lunar landers from the Falcon 9 rocket that were discarded as part of the normal process and then were in orbit floating around. And that float ended yesterday when it crashed into the moon. Now, is that a big deal? I don't know. But it does talk to the fact that there's a lot of stuff up there, more and more all the time. And there's some risks involved with all of this. To get some help, we're going to chat with Samantha Lawler, who is an associate professor of astronomy at the University of Regina, someone who keeps a close eye on satellites and orbits. It's the area she studies. Samantha, thank you for joining us. I do appreciate your time today. Interesting conversation.
20: Yeah, thanks for having me.
8: Okay, so what happened yesterday? A big chunk of discarded rocket. Give us the details. What exactly took place on the surface of the moon yesterday?
20: Yeah, so this was an upper stage of a rocket, right? So rockets launch. You've seen the videos of like the bigger stages falling away and landing in the ocean or landing on barges, which is what SpaceX does. But the upper stages just keep going with their payloads, right? And they are left in orbit after they have after the payload, the satellite or the lander has detached, and they just kind of get left there. And sometimes they burn up in the atmosphere. Sometimes they crash into farmers' fields in Saskatchewan, which is what we saw here a couple of years ago. And sometimes they just stay in space and they create hazards for anything else that's in space. So for in this case, the upper stage was left on this moon crossing orbit, and eventually it crashed into the moon.
8: And it took a while to get there, but we're talking about a massive piece of debris, right? Like, this thing was huge, really.
20: Yeah, it was I think about 4 tons, right? So I don't know, imagine like a small bus, but crashing into the moon at 8,000 kilometers an hour. So much, much faster than a bus.
8: Now, as I was saying, there was some people, I wouldn't characterize it as debate, but nobody saw it hit the moon. This is the assumption based on everything that we knew, but we're reasonably certain, right?
20: Yeah, so there's actually a picture of the crater. I saw it this morning.
8: Okay, good.
20: So there are a couple of satellites orbiting the moon, taking pictures of the surface of the moon, and I believe it was a South Korean satellite took a picture of the crater that was left behind. And lots of astronomers watched, and like I did too. I got my binoculars out and I watched the moon through a hole in the clouds, and I didn't see anything except the beautiful moon. But you know, I didn't really expect to, but a lot of astronomers watched. There's a couple of observatories actually saw the plume of dust that was created.
8: Oh, cool.
20: when it slammed into the surface. It takes a while to get the pictures, you know, fully analyzed and perfected, but like that's coming. Yeah, there will be some pictures of that.
8: Now, is it a bad thing that it slammed into the moon? Like, I mean, is there any consequence because of that?
20: No, there's a few things here, right? So first of all, just the fact that, you know, there's so much space junk that space junk crashes into the moon on accident once in a while. That's a little worrying,
8: yeah.
20: Right? But yeah, we don't have any moon bases or infrastructure or astronauts up there right now, but we could in the future, right? And so this was kind of a study case for what does happen if space junk hits the moon. How much dust is lost? How many rocks are thrown up into the air that could fall down and damage infrastructure on the moon, right? Because this is something that we could have to deal with in the future with future moon bases.
8: And not just the moon bases, great point, but there's so much junk up there, right? Like, give us some idea, because it's not like, oh, this is this rocket. There's all kinds of things drifting that are no longer, you know, functioning or what. Like, it's junk, right? Basically just piles and piles of space junk. What's going on?
20: It's just because for a lot of our history of launching things into space, we've had this mentality of space is really big. It doesn't matter. We'll just leave stuff here, right? But the part of space that we use the most, low Earth orbit, that is actually quite a finite piece of real estate, and it is filling up. So right now there are more than 16,000 satellites in orbit that are working, and there's more than 30,000 pieces of debris.
8: Holy.
20: That we can measure from the ground. There's actually millions of pieces of debris that are too small for us to measure, but are big enough to cause damage if they crash into something in orbit. And so that's really scary, right? Because everything in orbit is traveling at 7 kilometers per second, right? So faster than bullets, many times faster than a bullet. So even like a little tiny bolt or something could potentially break a functional satellite if it crashes into it.
8: Okay, so we've got 16,000, did you say, satellites currently orbiting, functioning ones?
20: Yeah.
8: Okay, so one of them gets hit by a bolt, which knocks it out of service. It could really be catastrophic if it's the wrong satellite, right? Like, we rely on these things in so many ways now.
20: Yeah, and what's even scarier is if a big enough piece crashes into a satellite, that will make a bunch more pieces, right? And those new pieces can crash into other satellites and make more pieces, right? And that's this runaway collisional cascade that's sometimes called the Kessler syndrome. That's like the worst case scenario in orbit. But yeah, you're absolutely right. Like, I spend a lot of time as an astronomer complaining about satellites because I see them in my sky and I see them in my data. But like, we rely on satellites for so much. Right, we rely on them for banking, for weather, for agriculture, for communication, right? And if we lose access to them, our lives will change. And I want us to continue being able to use satellites, right? I want us to be safe with our use of outer space.
8: So can you first of all regulate this? Can you build like air traffic control? Like, what can be done? Who's in charge? And is anything being done?
20: Yeah, it's kind of a mess right now. So the U.S. Space Force does a lot of the tracking and keeping track of orbits and sharing the orbits publicly. But a lot of the information, right, like they're actually getting kind of overwhelmed, especially by these launches that have, you know, 60 to 100 satellites at once. That's actually really hard for them to measure and track. And then all these pieces of debris. They're presumably other countries also have, some other countries have their own catalogs. But yeah, the only public one is from the U.S. military. So that's kind of scary. And the regulation is terrible, right? Like,
0: yeah.
20: there are rules, but they were put in place back in the Apollo space race era, right? So back in those days, there were, you know, a handful of satellites, and they were all launched by, basically all launched by the U.S. or the Soviet Union. So the rules only apply to governments, right? And then when there's problems, now most satellites are owned by private companies, and it's not really clear how these rules apply to them. Every country has their own regulations, but it doesn't matter, right? If you launch a satellite from the U.S., it flies over every country in the world. So national regulations are not helpful when we get to this very international space.
0: Is there a finite capacity? There's got to be. There's got to be at some point where there's just, you know, we've run out of room, or, you know, we're putting too much at risk. Like,
20: yeah,
0: it's got to stop some point.
20: Yeah. And that's something that I and a bunch of others have tried to put some numbers to, right? So my collaborators and I, we came up with something called the crash clock, which is really terrible dark humor. I'm sorry. But it's basically, if you took everything in orbit today and you said, okay, nothing can maneuver anymore, right?
0: Yeah.
20: Because Starlink, for example, they do one collision avoidance maneuver every 75 seconds, right? That's how often they have to avoid collisions. So if you stop being able to do that, how long would it take for there to be a crash? And right now it's at 2.5 days, and it just keeps getting shorter and shorter and shorter. So that's kind of a measure of, you know, what happens if there's a big solar storm, or if, you know, SpaceX gets hacked, or if they have a bad software update, how much time do we have to recover? And that time is getting shorter and shorter.
0: Amazing. Hey, you'd be a perfect person to ask about this. I was reading a story last week that just blew my mind about the Mir satellite, like daylight on demand. I mean, somebody who studies satellites, for listeners just tuning in, it's a big array of mirrors that were, they say, if there's a missing person or if there's a natural disaster in the middle of the night, and we'll tilt the mirror a little bit, and suddenly it's daylight for a 5 square kilometer section. It's mind-blowing, it's scary to me. What are your thoughts on that?
20: Oh, I hate it so much. I hate everything about this idea. It's just, it's such a bad idea for so many reasons. And, one of which is, like, if you accidentally look at this mirror with a telescope, you could actually damage your eyes.
0: Sure, yeah.
20: And, like, you know, like, how are they going to warn people that this is going to fly over? And, you know, there's all sorts of problems for, you know, astronomy, of course, it's devastating, right? If you've gone out and looked at the sky during a full moon versus during a new moon, right? Like, you can barely see any stars when there's a new moon. So that's what it would be like anytime this is above the horizon. So that's horrible. That could be, you know, every 90 minutes potentially. Like, I don't want that. And there's also safety issues for, you know, people driving cars at night or pilots flying planes. Like, what if they look at it and they get flash blinded and they can't see for a few minutes, right? So there's so many safety issues and ecological problems too, right? It could disrupt circadian rhythms for plants and animals and humans. So there's just, I am terrified about what will happen when they launch this, because they have permission to launch the first one. I guess we're going to find out, which I really hate this. Like, there's so many ways that we could test this with calculations and math and software before launching it, but they just want to launch it and see what happens. I really don't approve of that chain of reasoning. poisoning.
0: And that's the thing. In terms of regulation and stuff, you're right. They got approval from the FCC. I think in the U.S. said, yeah, go ahead, give it a shot. And that's it. Now it's a private entity, and they're just going to go up into space, and there's really no rules beyond that, right?
20: Yeah. And this orbit that they've chosen, it will fly over every country in the world, right? Like, this will affect everyone in the world. Just one tiny company in California can change the night sky for everyone in the world and potentially blind people all over the world. Yeah. Like, it's really not smart.
0: It's a wild one, yeah. Hey, Samantha, that was fantastic. Thank you so much for joining us today. I really did enjoy it. Appreciate it.
20: Thanks for having me. I hope people get outside and enjoy the stars.
0: No question about it. Thank you so much. Samantha Lawler, an associate professor of astronomy at the University of Regina, studies satellites, their orbits, the junk they leave behind. Yeah, I don't know. That one is fascinating to me. Like, daylight on demand. Kudos to the big brains that thought that one up and figured out a way to do it. But, you know, it's that line from Jurassic Park. What's that line? Your scientists were so excited by whether or not they could do it, they didn't stop to think if they should do it. And that's kind of, you can see pretty quickly the kind of concerns that arise with daylight on demand, right? It goes back to that Simpsons where Mr. Burns was going to block out the sun. I don't know if we should be in total control of the sun quite like that, but it's going to happen. And as she said, we'll find out what the impacts are going to be. Okay, 1-800-663-0630. That's the number. We've got to take a break. A lot of stories to get to, though. We'll be back with more right after this.
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0: Shea Gadam with you again, talking about space and the moon. Interesting, I didn't know this. Like, this is just interesting that space junk colliding with the moon. But in reality, meteors, I didn't know this, strike the moon every 6 days or so. Well, more often than that, every day. But one's the size of that particular piece of junk strike the moon every 6 days. So it's not unheard of, but it's only going to go up. There's going to be more and more and more of this stuff. Hey, I wonder if everybody's made it home. Probably not. I imagine there are still some people out there that are sorting through travel plans and trying to get things, you know, squared away because of the whole WestJet situation. But the airline says they're now back up and running as per usual. The schedule has been restored. Of course, they still have to catch up for the flights that were canceled and the people that were stranded. I don't know how long that will take to work through the system, likely a few more days. But they reached a tentative deal on Monday morning, a little more than 24 hours after they went on strike on Sunday morning. And we know what was in the original proposal, well, not the original, but the final, if you will, proposal from the airline before the strike started. But we didn't know what was in the deal that led to a tentative agreement. But we do know some of it now. We don't know all the ins and outs, but the union themselves, it's the Canadian Union of Public Employees, have released some of the details of that agreement that they are going to put towards two of the members to have ratified in the next 30 days. It's an 18% wage hike over the next 3 years. That's not bad. That's not bad. I don't think that's happening in a lot of other industries, an 18% wage, more than 18% wage hike over 3 years. And it also has a new duty period premium, which adds compensation for the work that's done on the ground. And that's the big sticking point. I'll be interested in getting more details about that. But the issue was flight attendants do a lot of things before the plane is in the air, and they don't technically get paid until the plane is in the air. Now, as part of previous work agreements, that acknowledgement was made, and there were certain concessions in terms of pay and all the rest of that, but it came down to, in this particular issue, if we're going to be at work, you know, helping passengers get on and off the plane, dealing with luggage, all that kind of stuff, we should be getting paid for it. And most Canadians looked at that and said, yeah, that makes good sense. You should. You absolutely should. So now, I don't know what the details will be, but a new duty period premium, which will add compensation for the work they do on the ground. So we'll see if that's enough to satisfy the membership. They also get increased time off. So I guess the vacation allowances have gone up. They also get a higher food and uniform allowance, as well as other things. So that's the agreement that will be put to the 4,500 or so flight attendants. And within the next 30 days, I think it is, they have to get to a vote, then ratify the agreement. And if they do, Bob's your uncle and off we go. But that's what we know about that deal. Speaking of unions, there's a fight that's continuing to play out in Ottawa. And, you know, not just Ottawa, but I know the city of Edmonton was in a battle. The province made different decisions. And it's all about, okay, when do we send people back to work? I mean, the pandemic was what? six years ago now, and we sort of all defaulted to the work from home models, right? And a lot of people found they really, really liked the work from home models. Like, I can see why. I can definitely see the upside to it, right? So when it came time to say, okay, pandemic's over, let's get back to business, a lot of people and unions said, no. Why? We managed to get through just fine with this arrangement. Why do we need to change it now? We like it that way. And there's been a real battle and a lot of pushback, and some governments have said, nah, too bad, get back to work, including the federal government recently making a bunch of changes and saying public sector workers, we're going to change it. You need, I don't think they've said you got to be back full time in some instances, but you got to be back more than you were. But you know who's not back full time? MPs. MPs still don't actually have to get to Ottawa to participate in House of Commons proceedings. They're voting from all over the place. It's a work remote hybrid program, and they can't seem to come to a reasonable conclusion as to whether or not that should end for them. They've ended it for a bunch of other people. I say get back to work. Not everyone agrees. We'll talk about that right after this.

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12: All right, Shea Gannum with you as we switch gears here and talk about, something that's proved to be much more complex and difficult to settle in so many instances than I think we originally expected. You remember back at the beginning of the pandemic, the work from home thing became, mandated in a lot of ways. It's what everybody did. Not everybody. Some people couldn't. It's not an option for all jobs. But where it was an option, most employers, government included, decided we're going to send you home, you can work from home. And we did. And in a lot of instances, there were some upsides noted. Things seemed to work quite well for a bunch. It really changed the way that we view work, I think. So when the pandemic ended, a lot of people said, well, we've kind of gotten used to this and we really, really like it. So let's keep this. And some businesses have. Others have said, nope, done. back to work. Others have said, well, let's come up with a hybrid model. Maybe you spend 3 days in the office, 4 days, 2 days, whatever. It's all over the map. Everybody's decided to do different things. Some governments have said you're going back to work. There's been big pushback from unions saying, why are we going back to work? On and on it goes, right? That includes the federal government. The federal government has said, okay, just recently, last couple of weeks here, you've got to be in the office 4 days a week. That's the new rule if you work for the federal government. Not all of them. Like I say, some are there all the time. But generally speaking, 4 days a week is the plan now. If you're an executive, you're full-time, and you have been for several months with the federal government. So now the issue comes down to, what about the MPs? What about the people that we elect to represent us in Ottawa? Because at this point in time, they still are using very, very widely, not only work from home, but work from wherever the hell you might be. They can vote on their phones. They can attend House of Commons proceedings virtually. And some MPs, Michael Chong of the Conservative Party, has said enough is enough. Let's get back to work here. Other MPs have said, yeah, I'm not so sure if that's a good idea. We should be keeping it. So on and on it goes. Now, the union that represents federal workers in this country, they're upset that their workers had to. How do they feel about this? Let's find out. We're going to have a conversation about that now with Nathan Pryor. Nathan is the president of the Canadian Association of Professional Employees. Nathan, thank you for joining us. Appreciate your time.
13: Hey, thanks for having me on.
12: Okay, now you don't represent MPs. Let's make that clear. But you do represent other, well, federal workers, right? I mean, tell who makes up the membership of the Canadian Association of Professional Employees?
13: Yeah, we're mostly economists, policy analysts, and translators for the federal government. We're the third biggest union in the federal government.
12: Gotcha. Okay. Now, you are part of the Time to Go Back to Work. What's the situation that your membership is dealing with right now?
13: Well, they're being shoved back into offices just to do mostly remote work from the office. Like most of our members, right, they can work remotely. They did work remotely at the start of those pandemic lockdowns, and we saw all the benefits during that time. We were more productive. That's documented. That's StatsCan saying that. There's way less emissions, obviously, from commuting, but a lot of our members had way better work-life balance, right? They weren't doing the commutes. They weren't doing remote work at the office, shouting over each other when everybody else is on a virtual meeting, right? So, and then I think the big thing is that this government started to cut not just a bunch of jobs, but a bunch of critical federal programs, things like wildfire monitoring, public health programs, food and drug inspection, like stuff that actually keeps people safe, right? When they could have saved up to $40 billion if they started to just cut down on their real estate footprint, which is what the plan was before the pandemic. So why are we forgetting all these big improvements? So this is a huge, huge issue for our members who are watching their jobs get cut, and the important work that they do for Canadians to keep them safe get just swept away when all this money could have, all these savings could have been found somewhere else that was going to provide us with what we can tell are mostly just benefits.
12: So what's the answer to that question from government? Because as you say, they mandated it's time to get back to work. When, surely that question was asked, why? What's the reasoning?
13: You know, they're just getting vaguer and vaguer about it. They've kind of completely stopped explaining this now. Now they're saying it was a philosophical choice, just vibes, right? So, but we have some pretty compelling evidence from, you know, some whistleblowers that came forward to us who are pretty furious about what's going on here, that this is a pretty baffling choice, and they're not going to explain it because they got lobbied pretty hard by banks and by real estate companies that made bad bets on office real estate, and those interests were freaking out. And so now we got to, you know, cut wildfire monitoring and public health so that we can prop up bad real estate bets. So that's the best explanation we've gotten. And if the Treasury Board isn't going to say otherwise, that's what we're going with.
12: Well, I mean, I know just anecdotally, it's not anecdotally, it's a fact. It's been made pretty clear by different groups in Alberta that downtowns are suffering, especially in Edmonton, which is a government town, because workers aren't in the offices. And it's been made very clear downtown business would benefit if we had office workers back in. So you're right. It's got nothing to do with work or work output or efficiency. It has to do with other industry and other economic activity based around that.
13: Sure. No, and I get that argument too. And I think just like if you run a sandwich shop downtown in a place that's mostly just office workers kind of commuting in and out, I get where you're coming from.
12: Yeah, for sure.
13: I think one really important thing that happened is, you know, almost to the day that they put forward the what was the first big return to office mandatory in office day thing, which is 3 days, the Ottawa Board of Trade, so that's like a chamber of commerce, right? Those aren't like, you know, normal allies of federal public sector unions.
12: Yeah.
13: They came out with a report saying, here's our plan for downtown Ottawa. And it was basically exactly what the unions were saying. And I think those downtown downtown businesses, they don't just need, you know, workers down there. They don't need employees down there doing their office job. They need people around to be able to, you know, sell their wares.
12: Sure, yeah.
13: So the Ottawa Board of Trade was saying, we should be modernizing our downtown right now. The pandemic just showed that, you know, just that there's a lot of opportunities here with remote work. And what we need is a full-time neighborhood here. We need a 24/7 neighborhood here. So the proposal that they had was that the federal government should use the savings that they're having for leasing these buildings and maintaining these buildings and start converting these buildings into more useful stuff like housing, childcare centers, the stuff that makes up a neighborhood, and then you'll have a 24/7 neighborhood there. And we haven't heard much from them since, but, you know, in the wash, we've gotten a lot of evidence that, you know, it probably wasn't downtown businesses that were controlling the decisions of the federal government. It was much more likely the big six banks, and the ones especially that made very bad office bets, and were freaking out a little bit that those office investments were going to turn sour. But I think when there's an opportunity to use that money for something better that has a way better long-term plan, like turning the downtown into a real neighborhood and not just a place that, you know, workers commute in and out of and then they're gone by 3:30, 4 p.m., I think that's a much better long-term economic plan, and it supports all of our needs too. I think taxpayers, especially here, watching $40 billion of savings just kind of go down the drain for no clear reason, need to be really aware of this.
12: Is there some irony here in the MPs, the government themselves, sticking with their hybrid work model and refusing to move off it? Meanwhile, all of the public sector workers have been told they can't do it anymore.
13: Absolutely. You know, like there's Liberal MPs who have spoken pretty loudly about that they see the benefits of remote work. I haven't seen any consensus come together in the governing party. You know, your own MP, Heather McPherson from Edmonton, she said in an interview last week that there's value in a hybrid parliament.
12: Yep.
13: I think she's saying all the right things there. I agree with everything that she said. You know, she's saying for the vast majority of Canadians, they're more worried about the work getting done and maybe less worried about where it's getting done. And that's exactly right, I think. She's singing from our song sheet, and she's saying that we need to modernize the way that we do our work, and that's not a bad thing. So I think there are a lot of voices out there that kind of get what's going on here. I think why this government and the Treasury Board President and the Prime Minister in particular are just completely silent about this, and, you know, they'll throw out a bunch of management lines about it's their management right to choose where you work, or they'll just kind of say, we're a big family, and we're just focused on getting work done. They will not answer the question of why we're doing this right now, so I think it's up to MPs to start really calling the question on this, and if they're starting by saying we get to work remotely, maybe they want to start forcing the question on the government itself and put some stuff through Parliament to say that we should be maximizing the savings we can get from remote work, maximizing the productivity, and modernizing the biggest employer in the country, which is the federal government, right?
12: Yeah, no question. The arguments are well stated, Nathan. I appreciate your time today, and we'll see where it goes, and we'll see what the MPs ultimately decide to do with their own arrangement. But it's an interesting conversation. Thank you.
13: Thank you so much for having me.
12: Nathan Pryor, who is the president of the Canadian Association of Professional Employees, and he hit on a couple of things there. I mean, there's no question that for a lot of businesses and a lot of business people, the pandemic and the work from home model was a revelation. It was like, geez, we've been doing this wrong for a long, long time. I know lawyers who have said we've got a whole suite of offices downtown, and the pandemic hit. We didn't need them. We didn't miss a beat. We sailed. Why are we paying all these real estate costs? So he's right. There are vested interests. And like I say, in Edmonton, I think it was, I can't remember if it was the Chamber or Downtown Business Association, somebody, and don't yell at me if I've got it wrong, really, really pushing on the city to say, you need to get your staff back in. Province did. Feds did. City was dragging their feet a little bit, but they're saying downtown business activity has dropped off, obviously. This would be really, really good for the vitality of the city, right? And we've heard that same argument in countless other places, as Nathan said, including Ottawa. But he touched on something else that I think is important. You know, they throw up management's lines like it is our prerogative to decide how we want to run our business. And you know, and he said it's just sort of a vibe thing. It's just sort of, this is a philosophy. Well, that's a job. That's what a job comes down to. And I sort of fall on that end of the spectrum, right? Like, if the employer says, this is how we're running our business and this is how we're having our work operations and our workflow set up, and we need you in the office to do the job, you need to be in the office to do the job. And if you don't want to be in the office to do the job, you're going to have to find another job that doesn't require you to be in the office, right? Like, ultimately, we get to a point here where, I don't know, maybe I'm just old, but if the boss says this is how the job works and this is what you need to do the job, you do the damn job. Now, I see it every day where people say, oh, I don't want to do that. Well, then good luck. I hope you find what you're looking for. But we don't do that anymore. We're sort of now, oh, okay, well, how can we make that work? And listen, I get it. There's probably, you know, that's probably a more healthy and collaborative way of doing things. But it is a change. 1-800-663-0630. I've got to squeeze in a...
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12: So the question we're asking, work from home, particularly when it comes to our members of parliament, shouldn't they be on the job? I mean, isn't that the whole point? The way we conduct business as a country and the way our government is supposed to operate. That's why they all go to Ottawa and they all go into that building where the public is welcome to attend, right? I mean, it's all supposed to be done in an atmosphere and an environment where there's accountability and there's transparency and the public can be involved. Not always, of course. We have restrictions, we have rules, but at the same time, The remote thing, I think if you want to make a case about who needs to be there actually doing their work in person, MPs would be a pretty good place to start, right? We've got MPs voting from who knows where, you know, at home constituencies. Now, you can make certain exemptions. I think work from home should be the when necessary, when it's the only option available rather than the default. Let's start there. Right? And again, maybe I'm just old and I missed the boat through all this. 1-800-663-0630. Let's go to Eric. Hi, Eric. You're on the air.
19: Well, thank you, Shay. I want to point out a couple of things that I disagree with. The first one is an MP has a constituency office where they are made available to their constituents. And yes, they should be in Ottawa to vote, but let's say they have to spend 8-9 hours, you know, some people in very rural areas could be even a day or 2 days to get to Ottawa.
12: Sure, yeah.
19: I think that there's a case to be made for that. It's different from the Ottawa public sector worker that lives in Gatineau, takes a 20-minute bus, yeah, and is in downtown Ottawa. I also want to point out that, you know, my sister and brother-in-law both work for CRA, and there is no shortage of stories from them about people absolutely wasting time, and you just can't get rid of them because of the union. Mm-hmm. And so the difference between unionized federal employees and the private sector lawyer or what have you that is working from home is that private sector lawyer, if he doesn't perform or he is messing around, he's not going to have any clients and he's not going to collect a paycheck. Whereas the federal civil servant, like the CRA people that I remember phoning during the pandemic, being put on hold for 20 or 30 minutes, they pick up the phone then and hang up. That wouldn't fly in the private sector.
12: Sure.
19: But in the public sector, you still get your paycheck. So none of the arguments that that fellow that you had on matter an ounce to me. They belong at the job. If they don't like it, they can quit and get another job. And frankly, you know, when there's a reason why the federal government has got so many of these offices in downtown locations, and that is to provide some level of traffic there, you know, for the downtown core.
12: Yes.
19: Otherwise, you end up with a hollowed out core, and we've seen that. So get back to work. Stop complaining. If you don't like it, you're free to get a job somewhere else. That's my stance.
12: Okay, Eric, appreciate the call. Let's try Dennis and Leduc, see what he thinks. Hi, Dennis, go ahead.
20: Yeah, typical union comments from your guest.
12: Well, he is the head of a union.
20: Well, hear me out. First words out of his mouth. Well, yeah, if you don't agree with us, your forests will burn down and you're going to die.
12: I don't think he actually said that, but...
20: Well, theoretically he did, because he said, well, all the money that we would save, we can fix the forest fires and fix health care.
12: Well, he talked about a bunch of different ways that $40 billion, which he claims to be the savings that the government experienced.
20: Okay, exactly. Right. That's all this... All the government needs is another credit card.
12: Okay, yeah, no, I hear what you're saying, Dennis. The $40 billion kind of struck me, and I haven't seen that anywhere else. I was going to take a look and see if I could figure out where that came from. Randall, you are on the air. Hi, Randall.
21: Hey, Shay, glad to have you back, buddy.
12: Oh, thank you, man. I appreciate it. Good to be here.
21: Yeah, last time I called, you weren't around, but that's okay. The guy covered your pot, no problem.
12: I hear what you're saying, Dennis. The $40 billion kind of struck me, and I haven't seen that anywhere else. I was going to take a look and see if I could figure out where that came from. Randall, you are on the air. Hi, Randall.
21: Hey, Shay, glad to have you back, buddy.
12: Oh, thank you, man. I appreciate it. Good to be here.
21: Yeah, last time I called, you weren't around, but that's okay. The guy covered your pot, no problem.

0: Kind of sounds like they're in their pajamas. I'm not kidding you. If you can't perform your job in the office, then maybe give the job to somebody else. And the unions, as far as I'm concerned, just being a staunch Albertan, you know, and we all know how I feel about Alberta and our stuff, I think we need to end some of these unions. I know people don't want to hear that, but they need to be stifled a little bit. Anyways, they need to be cut back. They have too much power. They're holding this stuff. They're lording over us, and they're telling us that they can do whatever they want. That guy literally said, we'll make our own choices. We'll do what we want because we're the union. Well, we can't have a union having more power than the public.
1: I hear what you're saying. Well, the government has told them, no, too bad. You're going back. They're fighting it.
0: But the mandate
1: came in, and they got to go back. So, I mean, at the end of the day, they didn't win that battle.
0: We'll see if they fight it.
1: Yeah, exactly.
0: I hope they do.
1: Yeah, okay.
0: My thoughts, not yours, Shay. Thank you very much.
1: Yeah, thanks, Ron. Appreciate the call. Listen, I'm a big believer in, like, if I were a manager, which would be a horrible, horrible thing. I'm not manager material by any stretch. But if I were a manager, I would like to be able to operate. Like, I'm just thinking of the radio station, okay, or any other job that I've had. I don't have set hours. My boss doesn't tell me when I have to be here and when I'm allowed to leave and what I got. They pay me to do a radio show. And as long as I do the radio show and it's successful, we're all good. That's pretty much as far as it goes. In a perfect world, that's how a workplace operates, right? I hired you to do a job. And as long as that job gets done, I'm not going to sit here and micromanage and how many hours. You need to be here for 8 hours. If that means you're going to sit there and twiddle your thumbs for three of those hours, so be it. That's dumb to me. I pay you to do the job. If you do the job, great. But in reality, there are people, you and I both know, that won't do the job unless they are micromanaged. They won't show up. They won't be focused. They won't be doing what needs to be done. There are people who can't self-regulate, self-motivate. There's just the reality. It's the way it is. We've all worked in offices. There are people who work their butts off. There are people who don't. We all know that. So does that get better by having them in the workplace? At least you'd have a little more direct supervision, but I don't think it's necessarily going to solve the problems. I agree. In a perfect world, we'd all work from home whenever we want, whatever we want to do. The job gets done. Who cares? Nobody should care. It's irrelevant. The job needs to get done, and if it gets done, great. That's it. End of story. But we do, as employees, one of the conditions of being an employee is you need to listen to the people who is that are the employers. I mean, maybe it's just the way that I grew up. But, you know, the boss sort of calls the tune, and you got to dance. And if you don't like it, well, go see if somebody else is playing a different tune. But I think we're in a different world now, especially when it comes to that. We're in a situation, we've all seen it, where, and for the better, maybe, in a lot of ways, we're more respectful of work-life balance and family obligations and all the rest of that stuff. But, I mean, little Sarah will tell you. I mean, the way that I think about a whole bunch of that kind of stuff doesn't necessarily jive with a lot of the things that are going on. So I think if the federal government says, we need you back in the office, we need you to do the job from the whatever, and you know what? If the answer is, it's really good for economic activity in our downtowns, if that's what Edmonton's saying, or Calgary, or Toronto, or Ottawa, or whoever, that's a legitimate argument, right? We sort of built our society around people are going to be in the office 9 to 5, Monday to Friday. Now we're moving away from that. Okay, fine. But still, if that's what the employer says, I say, well, that's what you got to do.
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Those motherfuckers didn't last too long. 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
9: 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How do I sound? 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Here's a toast. 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

0: Jordan Beatty here from Sherlock Holmes and Duggan's Boundary, rolling out a brand new happy hour with Well Highballs, just $5 and $3 off wine. 2 to 6, Monday to Saturday, all day Sunday.
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6: From the National Newsroom of the Canadian Press, I'm Rob Westgate. Statistics Canada is set to roll out its latest jobs numbers this morning, covering the month of July. A Reuters poll of economists predicts Canada added 15,000 new jobs in the month after gaining 18,200 in June. They expect the unemployment rate to remain the same at 6.5%. Economists have said the labor market appears to be stabilizing after the first quarter of the year brought a mild contraction and employers shed jobs. National Defense says Canada's decision to join a new multinational fighter jet program as an observer does not come with any price tag. Instead, the department says there would be so-called resource implications if Canada eventually decides to sign on to the Next Generation Fighter Development Program as a full member. That full cost of admission remains unclear at this point. Canada recently became the first country to gain observer status in the Global Combat Air Program, which is run by Italy, Japan, and the UK. Political pressure is rising after a Canadian intern at NATO's Belgium headquarters was arrested on espionage charges. Conservative Party leader Pierre Poilievre says Prime Minister Mark Carney's government failed to screen the intern.
7: He has failed to do the job of protecting our country from that interference and those other risks. I think he has a lot of explaining to do how his government failed to vet this individual in a way that our NATO partners were able to do.
6: Neither Ottawa nor NATO were willing to say whether they are currently reviewing any of the screening policies after the incident became public. BC Premier David Eby says thousands of people across the province are stepping up to help people who've been forced out of their homes by wildfires. Eby was at Abbotsford International Airport yesterday, where he welcomed firefighters from Mexico for a 2-week deployment.
8: These 200 wild firefighters from Mexico are likely going to the Brunswick Complex fire in the Fraser Canyon, and they will provide much needed support and relief for our frontline wildfighters to be able to recover and then return to the front line to continue their important work.
6: The contingent from Mexico is among 600 firefighters coming to help from other parts of Canada and the world. The Interim Commissioner of Indigenous Languages says she knows her office has work to do to rebuild trust with Indigenous communities. The Canadian Press reported earlier this year that half a dozen sources, including former employees, said the office was failing to move the needle on strengthening Indigenous languages and supporting research. They also said the office was afflicted by a toxic work environment, bullying, and uncompleted projects, and that staff had been quitting in frustration. Candace Saint-Aubin says she is participating fully in a government-ordered audit. And finally, a heads up for foodies in Toronto. The Taste of the Danforth is returning after a 2-year hiatus. The popular food festival kicks off today at 6 p.m. and continues through the weekend until 10 p.m. Sunday. Toronto police say they'll have an increased presence in the area to ensure public safety. This is the Canadian Press. In sports, Chad Kelly and the Toronto Argonauts brought the fireworks to their belated home opener. Brady Lidster's 11-yard field goal with 11 seconds remaining capped a wild fourth quarter as Toronto earned a 33-30 win over the Calgary Stampeders. It was the Argonauts' first game of the season at BMO Field, thanks in large part to the World Cup. Not so much luck for the Toronto Blue Jays. The Chicago Cubs squeaked by the Jays 3-2 in 11 innings in a makeup game. The Cubs scored the winning run on catcher Brandon Valenzuela's throwing error, trying to pick off Pete Crow Armstrong, who was stealing third. Canada is set to take on Finland today in the semifinal of the Helenka Gretzky Cup in Edmonton. The annual under-18 men's hockey tournament draws some of the world's best talent in that age group to the 8-country tournament. The United States faces Slovakia in the other semifinal, with a final set for Saturday at Rogers Place. And in the WNBA, the Portland Fire snapped a 5-game losing skid with a 97-83 win over the Toronto Tempo, who have lost 12 of their last 13. From the Canadian Press, I'm Rob Westgate.
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10: Hey, welcome in. Here's what we're going to cover on The Last Show today. A university wanted to use AI to stop cheating on a remote exam. So they deployed the technology, the students wrote the thing, and

0: your salad might be trying to kill you, or at least ruin your week with explosive, bathroom time? Halfway through the hour, Cyclospora, the parasitic outbreak, is getting worse in the U.S. Sadly, people have died. So we'll cover how things got this bad and how we got here. Those are just some of the things we're going to talk about on the show. You better believe there's going to be more. You better believe you're going to learn more. But for now, let's dive into the program. Imagine detecting an earthquake by subtle vibrations in already existing telecommunications infrastructure. What I just said is pretty confusing, but it's also pretty cool. So let's talk about it here with Carmi Levy, a tech analyst, and he joins us for It's Time for Technology Time, a redundantly named radio segment that's also a podcast. Welcome to the show, Carmi.
1: Nicely timed, David. Thanks for having me.
0: Okay. I always love when scientists use already existing stuff in new and novel ways to do really cool stuff. What am I saying? Detecting earthquakes. You'd think you'd have to have all kind of like measurement sensors and stations and seismic, I don't know, whatever. But it looks like we might be able to detect them using technology that we already have that's already laying in a lot of ground.
1: Yeah. So it turns out we already have the technology already built out, and it's in our broadband internet network. So all of those fiber optic cables that have already been installed underground, over the ground, whatever, it turns out that if you can detect interference in its transmissions, you can actually detect earthquakes before they begin to shake and destroy the land on top of them. So it's an interferometer. And scientists at the United States Geological Survey, they have an earthquake science center, and they discovered that they can detect in this manner. And it replaces, or hopefully it'll replace, an existing system that they use. It's called Shake Alert. That is an earthquake early warning system that's been in place for a number of years, but sometimes it misses earthquakes, and sometimes it generates false alarms that freak people out for no good reason. And so this is the cool thing. The technology is already out there. It's called a distributed acoustic sensing, or DAS, seismometer. And all it takes is really a software update on existing infrastructure. No need to spend billions to put sensors out over a large geographic area.
0: So how does it work? Does it detect the shifts in light along the cables? Like what exactly does it do?
1: Yeah, they don't go into a huge amount of detail, but basically it's fiber optic sensing, because fiber optic cables use pulses of light to send data from here to there. And so if you can measure interference to them, so for example, the same signal goes down two cables, and there's a difference between one and the other, that could signal, oh, there's some shaking going on, and it'll actually show you where that shaking is happening. So it's almost like a large sensor. It wasn't originally designed to be a sensor, but it turns out fiber optic cables have that property, that capability of being a shaking sensor. And the neat thing is it detects the waves that happen in an earthquake before the ground actually starts to shake. So the cool thing is you actually get a few seconds, upwards of 30 seconds of advanced warning from this system before your building actually starts to shake and windows start to break.
0: I mean, 30 seconds, is that really enough to prevent a disaster? Maybe not. But here's my thought, and I'm totally speculating here. I haven't read anything that points to this. But if you want to make computer chips, you need, it basically works like old school photography. They use like light to get a negative
1: lithography,
0: image.
1: Yeah.
0: Lithography. Mm-hmm. And you need an environment, and you need your chip fabrication facility to be in a very stable place. So a great place to build all these manufacturing plants would be on a fault line. So mm-hmm. You definitely would not want to put them in Silicon Valley, yep. Which is near the San Andreas Fault, or in California, yeah. Famously earthquake. So I wonder if private companies, manufacturing facilities that really need a stable environment to get a product out, lest they waste expensive silicon wafers. I wonder if they could like detect, hey, we're about to have an earthquake, turn the lab off, something like that.
1: Yeah, and I would expect that this would be incorporated into systems in earthquake-prone zones, anything around the Pacific Ring of Fire in the U.S. And of course, in Asia, where a lot of chip manufacturing or fabrication facilities or fabs are located as well. And so this has potential implications that are global You know, if we think that the chip shortage is bad now, imagine what happens if these facilities are taken out by an earthquake. So any technology that gives them advance notification so they can shut down production, minimize the potential for damage when the earth actually begins to shake, will have huge implications, not only for saving lives, which of course is, you know, an amazing outcome, but also for the global economy as well. Protect it from this kind of disaster.
0: Let's move to our next story here with Carmi Levy, a tech analyst. Okay, I go on LinkedIn these days and I just see pages and pages of posts that have the hallmarks of AI. They have certain words that are common in AI. They use lists in sentences in a way that is so characteristic of AI. They use that double bold dash, the M dash, which is a real tell. Yeah. And I'm like, my friends are just posting slop. You know, like clickbaity slop. And I wonder, is it just my LinkedIn? Because I used to work in the tech industry before I moved into radio and podcasting and broadcasting. And all my former professional contacts are all like techies. And so they're more likely to do it. Or is AI, or has LinkedIn as a whole turned into a slop platform? It's an open question. I've talked to academics that say LinkedIn has great stuff on it. And then I've talked to former peers that say I won't even use the platform for anything anymore. Where do you stand on the current state of LinkedIn? Is the content on there mostly just AI garbage?
1: Anecdotally, you know, in my feed certainly seems to have been overwhelmed with AI slop. And there is data that proves that that's exactly what's happening. That there's a company called Pangram that's an AI detection tool. And they analyzed a number of different platforms. And they found that LinkedIn was far and away the one that was most infested with AI slop on the platform. Upwards of 40% of content on the average LinkedIn feed is in fact either fully AI generated or at least partially AI generated. And in some tests, it's more than other platforms like Substack and Reddit. So you know, it's overwhelming. They're introducing now a new feature that
0: I love this button. I love this button that they put in there.
1: It's so, you know, basically it's called a seems like AI slop button. If you're reading something on the platform and you think it's AI, then you click on the three dots on top of the post and there's an option to tag it seems like AI slop. And then that will train LinkedIn in theory to identify this content and then de-emphasize it. So the algorithm will not show it to other people. It won't find its audience. And that sounds great because the more you can train the platform, then the better the chances are of controlling the spread of AI slop. But really the problem here is you're assuming that everyone who reads LinkedIn is going to you know, play the game, that everyone's going to click on those three dots and tag it whenever they see it. We've done this with spam because there are spam notifiers as well in those three dot menus. And we still have spam as a problem. We still have fraudulent content as a problem. And so whenever you ask humans en masse to do something to contribute to the greater good, they don't always behave as you'd like them to behave.
0: And we'll have a psychologist on later to discuss that. No, I'm kidding. But I really like this idea of, like, we've already got the dislike button. We got the spam button. We got the, you know, this content is graphic or inappropriate. Now we have the seems like AI garbage button, which I love. I want it for my email. I want it for my YouTube videos. I want it for LinkedIn. I want it everywhere. But will I use it? I don't often click the it's spam button now that I think about it. So maybe I'm just getting too excited about something that may not ever really get used.
1: I just wish companies like LinkedIn and others would get better at using AI and machine learning to identify this stuff at source. You know, they should fix it, not us.
0: When we come back, we'll talk about the phone that fell over a kilometer from an airplane, landed in a field, and was found in surprisingly good condition. We'll tell you about that silly story and more with Carmi Levy. It's time for Technology Time continues in a moment.
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20: All right, let's talk about an artist whose phone got sucked out of a plane, dropped, I don't know, over 1,000 meters to the ground, and was okay. It was an iPhone. This is like, you know, it was an iPhone, actually. Yes. And this is a great story. One good story for Apple, finally. I'm here with Carmi Levy, a tech analyst, to talk phones dropping out of planes. Carmi, welcome back.
1: Good to be back. Yeah, this story is, I think, everyone's worst nightmare. You know, you're flying in a plane, in this case, a Cessna Skyhawk.
20: Yeah, at first I was like, this can't be a jet, because if something got sucked out of a jet, I wouldn't be worried about the phone. I'd be worried about the sucking out of part. But this is like a small plane.
1: With a window that was designed to be opened, and her name is Heather Klein, and she and her husband own this Cessna, and they've owned it for a number of years. She's an artist. He's a private pilot. She is, you know, she would go up with him in the plane and take pictures of him flying, take pictures of the plane, and also take pictures of the ground from on high for her art, as inspiration for her art. And so she was up with her husband one afternoon flying over Saskatchewan farmland, and she was holding onto the phone, it's sticking out the window, didn't have a case on it, and it slipped out of her hands and it fell over a kilometer into a canola field. And she thought that it was going to, you know, it was gone for good. You know, certainly we know the results of dropping it even just a few feet, let alone, a 1,000 meters. And so husband marked the location with GPS. They landed and then eventually drove over to where they thought it was. They walked up and down in this canola field and eventually found it. Picked it up and it worked fine. It was perfect. No damage whatsoever.
20: Any word on whether the person who dropped her phone had Apple Care Plus? If she did, she could it could have been smashed. Does Apple cover loss or damage out of a plane? Maybe, probably, actually.
1: I would hope so, because it's kind of like insurance, right? This is not warranty. This is, you know, if you accidentally drop it. So, I mean, I'm guessing if you drop it in your house or drop it out of a plane, it's the same thing. She didn't say anything about it. She asked afterwards, she felt sick. She asked, can you even get insurance for dropping your phone out of a plane? So she called herself an idiot, she ultimately was able to get it back. They used the Find My app, interestingly, to locate it in the field. I'm guessing it would have been an interesting claim if it had been broken and she had brought it back to an Apple store, but in her case, thankfully, she did not need it. Interestingly, though, I'm guessing the case industry, you know, OtterBoxes and all that, they're probably not very happy about this because she did not have a case on it, and yet it survived as well.
20: I go without a case. My current phone, it's an iPhone 13 mini. It's the last small one, and mm-hmm. I won't upgrade because I like that mini.
1: Yeah, I don't know. Pocket.
20: I guess it's 5 years old, 4 years old. I've never had a case. I always just live dangerously, I guess.
1: I'm paranoid. All my phones have to have cases because anyone who knows me knows I'm a giant klutz, and I just drop things. So
20: let's go to our next ridiculous tech story. This is another case where I guess somebody at a university in this case, but somebody at an organization decided they could replace an employee with a AI tool. And in this university, they basically used AI to supervise exams. Uh-huh. And it went so badly, many tens of thousands of students now have to retake their exams. This seems like not a good PR campaign for an AI tool.
1: Oh, definitely not. So this comes to us from UNAM. It's the largest university in Mexico. And they thought, well, hey, instead of having, you know, all these students take this entrance exam, so basically if you want to get in, this is the exam you have to take. Instead of them taking it in a gymnasium with a human proctor, we'll just do it online and we'll use technology. They call it a lockdown browser. So you go into the browser to run this multiple choice test, and you can't access anything else on your device. You can't print, you can't copy and paste, you can't go to other websites, you can't run any other apps or services. And they would also use what's called AI-powered webcam proctoring software. So basically, your webcam is looking at you, and if you so much as go off screen or look at something, maybe look at another screen, they'll be able to use AI to say, you're cheating. So they use this technology. They have 160,000 students took this exam, and then they found out afterward that the number of students who did incredibly well was way higher than would normally be the case. Normally it's 120 questions. Normally you would expect about 3.5% of the test takers to score 100 or more. Instead, 16% did. So 4.5 times as many. Same deal with above 110. 6 times as many people came close to perfect as would normally be expected. So basically what they're doing is they are now going to haul 58,000 students back into their, you know, physical exam rooms with human proctors, and they're going to retake the test because they don't know who's cheating, but they know a lot of people did. And they say the only way to administer it fairly is to ensure that everybody retakes the exam again.
20: Then this is a huge university. You might not have heard of UNAM, but it's the National Autonomous University of Mexico. It's got like hundreds of thousands of students. It is a ginormous mega university, and this is a ginormous mega flop for someone who had the great idea of using AI. I bet they had to pay for the product. They had to blah, blah, blah. Now they got to pay for students to take these tests again, or these potential entrants to take these tests again. It's a wild flop and very funny to me. Carmi, let's move to our last story here. Okay. This one's a kind of interesting one. And it involves cyber attacks and the conflict in Iran as a potential suspect for them being behind it. Cyber attacks for water infrastructure, which is not something I would ever think could even be hacked. I would just assume it's like all analog, water flowing through pipes. But like any major utility these days, it's all digital. Is it connected to the internet? Are the computers running it modern? Probably not. They're using some legacy software from the 90s. And basically, what are these states in the U.S. reporting?
1: So there are seven states now that have reported that their water systems have been targeted by malicious cyber actors, by hackers. And they're going after what are called programmable logic controllers, or PLC. So basically, it's technology that controls valves and actuators. And the result has been loss of water pressure in some cases, flooding in others. The FBI and the Environmental Protection Agency are issuing a warning saying this is happening, and that they have evidence that points to Iran as the perpetrator of this. And so they're conducting a shadow war. It's a cyber war alongside the actual military shooting war. And they're going after the softest of soft infrastructure, public infrastructure, the water system. Right now, all they're doing is, you know, maybe, you know, okay, so there's no water service, but it could be worse, right? They could be, you know, using it in all sorts of other ways. It's almost like a proof of concept. And what's especially terrifying here is that in many of these cases, they are exploiting weak credentials, so that the operators of these water systems are using default passwords, the same passwords they've always been using, easily guessed passwords, and the perpetrators are successfully logging in using these passwords, and then they are locking out the legitimate operators of these systems and taking control of them. And so, you know, this is the weak underbelly of the internet. And, you know, Iran, of course, has long been a very globally known sponsor of state-sponsored cyber insecurity. This is what they do, and they are now going for, you know, the very heartland of the U.S., and it's a very frightening kind of proof of concept, inflection point in sort of the cyber history of this country. And quite frankly, I think here in Canada, we should be watching out for it as well, because we know full well cybersecurity has never really been a priority in public infrastructure.
20: And it's such a worry, like these water treatment facilities that like make water, drinking water, clean and safe to drink. There's computers that control what chemicals said to them.
1: Yeah,
20: you know,
1: exactly.
20: This could harm public health, not just disrupt supply. So it really is worrisome. And it's the same for like traffic lights. These are open systems in cities that if they're hacked, people could get in car accidents and die. We see it in movies. Electricity, you could cause fires at a transformer and switching stations. Like cyber attacks on urban infrastructure and you know, national infrastructure, terrifying. Carmi, thanks for being here and going over these stories with me.
1: Great being with you. Thanks so much, David.
20: Carmi Levy is a tech analyst. Hey, give The Last Show a follow on social media. We're on platforms like TikTok, Instagram, and YouTube. 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Watch some of the smartest academics we can find who we interview on this show get asked some of the most ridiculous WTF questions I can think of. 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I'd appreciate it if you did, and I think you'd like our videos. After the break, that tiny parasite hiding in fresh produce, Cyclospora. It's unfortunately now been linked to deaths in the U.S., so the plot is getting a lot messier. So we'll keep you up to date on this story, tell you what you need to know, and ask how this could have happened.
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20: Cyclospora sounds like a minor villain from a science fiction movie, but it's a very real parasite that can make you seriously sick. And I know this story has been around. It's starting to sound like a broken record, but we now have deaths linked with an outbreak. So what should we know right now to be up to date with this? We are here with Dr. Isaac Bogosh, an infectious disease specialist and a professor, medicine at the University of Toronto. Isaac, welcome to the show.
31: Thank you, David. Happy to be here.
20: Look, I had it on my screen here that you're a professor, medicine, so I just read it aloud.
31: That's hilarious.
20: We've talked about this story a bunch. It's a great joy having you on to talk about it because it's one of the few times I get to talk about diarrhea on the show and it's newsworthy and I can't get into trouble. You told me a couple weeks ago, people shouldn't worry. It's unlikely anyone will die. We're now in a situation where someone has died. Can you kind of get us up to date a bit with this outbreak?
31: Yeah, I mean, this is really awful in the sense that this outbreak has been going on for way too long. Now it's in several months long. It's way too big in the sense that there's probably more than 10,000 cases associated with it. It's over a massive geographic space impacting probably over a dozen states, and there's still really no sign of it abating. So that's pretty tragic. And, you know, I remember our last conversation. Yeah, for the most part, most people who get this infection will have uncomfortable diarrhea, and it's part of the term, but it's a pain in the ass. It really is. But yes, there is a long history of people who get severe illness and can have severe complications, and that tends to be the elderly And it also tends to be people who have compromised immune systems, either because of an underlying condition or their medicine to treat an underlying condition. And we know that it can cause very severe and protracted symptoms in those cases. And we know this, sadly, from the HIV epidemic in the 1980s, when HIV was tearing through various communities, including the men who have sex with men community. And in an era before we had very effective antiretroviral medications to keep this infection under control and reconstitute people's immune system so that you can live a healthy, long, happy, normal life, people were dying of what we call opportunistic infections. And this was one opportunistic infection. Those who had, for lack of a better word, normally functioning immune systems could still get this infection, but they'd have, you know, a week or two of diarrhea, you'd get some antibiotics and you get better. And people whose immune systems were sadly getting ravaged from HIV would have horrendous symptoms that were protracted, and you could succumb to this illness. And that's sadly where the data comes from for this.
20: So because the outbreak's so bad, over 10,000 cases, I think almost 200 people hospitalized last time I checked, the odds are one of those people, two of those people, 10 of those people were in an immunocompromised state or elderly. And it's an odds game. And the fact that someone has died now should be no surprise to anyone.
31: Sadly, that's the case, right? It's, you know, it's in, it sounds like it's in a lettuce product and maybe some other products. And this is common, right? We eat this, it's distributed, it could be in multiple places. People eat this, they can get infected. And of course, that impacts everybody, not just, you know, certain age cohorts. Of course, elderly cohorts can be exposed to it. And again, you know, the HIV is but one of infinite number of ways to have an immune system compromised. Think about the number of people who sadly have cancer and are on chemotherapy, for example, or who have underlying rheumatologic conditions that are on various agents to suppress their immune system because of their underlying rheumatologic condition. Like, there's tons of people out there that are immunocompromised and can have more severe symptoms. So it's awful. It's just not surprising that we're starting to see more fatal and more dangerous complications of this.
20: Let's talk about how we got here. You're in Canada. I'm in the U.S. In Canada, there's no abnormal outbreak right now. In the U.S., there's quite a unique, long-standing, unending outbreak. How could this happen? Why in one country? I imagine a lot of the food supply is shared, trucks cross that border. Why is it happening here, not elsewhere? What are the circumstances that can lead to an outbreak like this?
31: Yeah, it's a great point. Before we even get there, I think we have to think about how do we get this in our country in the first place? And there's two ways that we see cases in our country. Number one, people travel abroad, typically to lower middle income countries, eat the food, and they can get this parasite. And then they return home and they're sick and they have diarrhea and they go to a doctor and they get diagnosed. Okay, that's one way.
20: That's not an outbreak, though. That is a single case.
31: No. Exactly. Exactly. But it's not an uncommon, pardon the double negative, way of seeing this in, for example, Canada, the United States. Like, we see this in return travelers. This is one of the well-known causes of travelers' diarrhea, full stop. Then the second way, of course, is we import products into our countries. And this parasite is on produce and berries. It likes produce and berries. And in this outbreak, it looks like it's on lettuce. Okay. And we import it and people eat that, but they've never left the country. They eat the product, they get the parasite, they get the symptoms without leaving the country. And and now related to your question, in a normally functioning system in a high income country like Canada, the United States, you have systems in place that can prevent, detect, and respond to these outbreaks. So for example, I know Canada a lot better than I know the States. In Canada, we have something called the Canadian Food Inspection Agency. They do surveillance for this, for example, on imported products. Can we still import it? Of course we can. Do we still see outbreaks of it in imported products? Of course we do. But we also have the Public Health Agency of Canada, which would respond to an outbreak and identify the source. And the Canadian Food Inspection Agency plus the Public Health Agency of Canada would work together to say, okay, oops, we imported this. Something slipped past the goalie. Let's identify.
20: Pull it off the market.
31: Exactly. Where is it coming from? Get it off the market, publicize it, work with the grocery stores or the other places who have imported it. And well, of course, we've had outbreaks of this before. Our outbreaks have ranged to a few dozen to as large as a few hundred, but they sort of are limited at that. This one has been going on for months and months and months, and we're probably over 10,000 cases in over a dozen states. So it's a problem. So I guess that's a long-winded way of saying, well, how do you get there? And the answer is, when you dismantle the CDC, when you defund public health at a state level, your capacity to prevent, detect, and respond to this is diminished. And, you know, I know today we're talking about cyclosporiasis, which is terrible, But we also have to think about other issues as well. What's happening with vaccine-preventable illnesses? Well, you know what? Not just Canada, but the United States is in the midst of a very protracted measles outbreak. Okay, this is an infection that is very easily prevented with a safe, widely available, typically free vaccine that has, you know, decades and decades of safety data. There's no reason to have outbreaks of this. Okay, then you have to start to think about other things that work in slow motion, things that you won't see right away that might take time to develop. What's happening? You should also ask questions like, what's happening with your tuberculosis control efforts? What's happening with your HIV control efforts? Are those public health initiatives also underfunded, and are you going to see a decrease in the tremendous progress that's been obtained over the last few decades? I sure as hell hope not. But unfortunately, when you dismantle public health and public health infrastructure and the personnel that practice this, you just can't be surprised if you see negative consequences.
20: I wonder, because politics is so here and now, it's often politicians aren't doing long-term thinking. They're thinking in the next few years, there's going to be a shuffle, there's going to be an election. These programs that need to run over time to work well, they don't care. You know, politicians just don't care.
31: Yeah. It's also not a light switch. You can't just turn it off and turn it on again, right? Like, there's systems, there's programs, there's relationships, there's infrastructure, there's networks. It's not flicking a light switch. And when you turn it off, it takes a little bit of time to turn it back on.
20: Well, you can just turn it off if you let some eccentric tech billionaire come in and use AI to cut government funding across the board.
31: And look what happened. Yeah. I mean it, not just locally in the United States, but look what happened on a global front. You are now starting to see a significant reduction in the progress that has been made over the last few decades for things like HIV and tuberculosis, especially in the highest burden areas like sub-Saharan Africa, which is terrible. And listen, I'm not going to pretend that every cent of USAID was spent brilliantly. For sure, there were issues with that. For sure, those issues need to be identified and ironed out. But you can't throw the baby out with the bathwater. And, you know, you have to really appreciate that USAID and, you know, PEPFAR, which was something that George W. Bush started, was like one of the most remarkable public health initiatives this planet has ever seen, and has saved tens of millions of lives because of the access to HIV diagnostics and therapeutics. It's like a remarkable program. But a lot of that infrastructure has been decimated.
20: Dr. Isaac Bogosh is an infectious disease specialist and a professor of comma medicine at the University of Toronto. Isaac, next time we meet, we'll have a little more fun. But thanks for coming on the show. This was informative.
31: Thanks so much, David.
20: Just ahead, your cell phone may be changing your body, and not for the better. Weakening your grip, straining your eyes, changing your posture. Is phone body real? We'll answer that next.
30: 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Call us anytime, toll free in the U.S. and Canada at 1-888-505-6644. That's 1-888-505-6644. The Last Show with David Cooper.
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20: Could your smartphone be changing your body? Things like neck pain, tired eyes, weaker grip strength, poor posture. Prolonged screen time might be taking a toll on your body, a physical one. There's a new study suggesting that if you make small changes in how you use your device, it can prevent these everyday habits from becoming long-term health problems. Let's go over it here with Dr. Christopher Labos, a Montreal-based cardiologist and epidemiologist. Chris, welcome to the show.
17: Oh, thank you for having me.
20: Now, my first question I'm going to ask, but I know somehow that I have it, even though I don't know what it is. Phone body. Is this a real medical condition? And just tell me the ways in which I'm screwing up by staring at my screen.
17: Well, no, so it's not a real medical condition. That you're not going to find it in any textbook. You're not going to find it as a, you know, official diagnosis listed anywhere in the, you know, ICD classification of disease. So, I think when people talk about this, they're trying to sort of speak about the impact that mobile phones are having on our body, because they have drastically changed the way we live our lives. And, you know, there's a whole aspect to phones and social media and internet with regards to cyberbullying and screen time and all of that. So, I mean, I think that's pretty well understood as being a problem. But people do sort of ask, like, is there going to be a long-term impact to the fact that we now have this completely new device that is forcing us to hold it in a specific way? Is there, you know, an impact to us having this like close-up time with our phones where we're staring at our screens all the time? Is there going to be an impact to us being hunched over all the time looking at our phones? And that's a difficult question to answer because, number one, cell phones have not been around long enough for us to know, because although we think cell phones have been around forever, I mean, I, for one, lived most of my life without a cell phone. And, you know, now, of course, I use it all the time. So we don't really know what the long-term impacts are going to be. We are going to see, certainly in the short term, staring at your phone all the time is going to leave you more tired and, you know, give you some eye fatigue and all that. And certainly being hunched over and having bad posture is not going to be good for you. But it's hard to know how much of this is specifically due to the phone and how much of this is just bad habits, because, I mean, I think we all have bad posture. and we would probably still have bad posture regardless of whether cell phones ever existed or not.
20: Fair enough. So you're not going to go into the doctor and they're going to write you a prescription to cure your phone body. It's not a real ailment, but there are medical terms for having bad posture, for weaker grip strength, poor vision from staring at a bright screen all day. Like, what are these common physical problems? Maybe we don't know long term, but phones have been around for, in people's pockets for a decade, 15 years now, maybe even 20. What are some of the problems we're seeing, the actual medical problems?
17: So the first ones, let's start from the top and work our way down. So let's start with the eyes. I mean, the big concern is screen time. And here's a challenge, because it's hard to disentangle the screens from screen time, if you sort of understand my meaning, because I think it's broadly accepted that the screen time, especially in kids, is very problematic, because we have kids who are sitting around looking at their phones all the time rather than going out and playing outdoors. And that has implications with regards to the rising rates of child obesity, to our increasingly sedentary behavior, to, you know, the increase in cardiometabolic risk factors like high blood pressure, cholesterol, diabetes, all of those things. But it's hard to tease out how much of it is the phone and how much of it is the lack of healthy lifestyle factors, right? If you took people's phones away, but they, you know, sat around playing solitaire with a deck of cards, would they be better off? Unclear. I actually personally think probably not. I don't know that it's the phone itself and the staring at the screen that's causing all these problems, or is it the fact that we have basically eaten up into our activity time? Like, I remember, you know, when I was a young man.
20: Oh boy, it was uphill both ways. Yeah, are we going to get into one of those?
17: No, but I used to come home and we used to play. Like, we used to go out and play for like an hour or two, and then we would come home and I would do my homework, right? Or, you know, sometimes I would do the homework and then go out and play. Yeah, but you used to go out and play. Like, play was built into your daily activity. That's not to say that kids don't still do that. Like, they do sports and all that, but they are spending a lot more time at home staring at screens. So
20: Certainly. Is
17: staring at your screen bad for you? Yes, but it's hard to tease out whether it's a lifestyle or a screen factor. The other issue with the eyes is people are like, oh, is it causing increasing rates of myopia and nearsightedness, right? Like, is this ruining our eyes? And that too is hard to know, because there is some suggestion that if you do constant amount of near work, that's going to be problematic. But there's other evidence suggesting that it isn't a long-term problem, it's just about short-term fatigue. And of course, we've all seen that. If you're at your office staring at your screen, eventually you get tired, you need to take a break, you need to blink and like walk away. And this is why people have talked about, you know, when you're at your office, when you're at your computer, stop, take breaks, walk, you know, blink your eyes, you know, to avoid dry eyes, to avoid the fatigue. So yes, eye fatigue is a problem, but is it actually causing an increase in the need for glasses? That too is a little bit uncertain. So there is some concern there, but it's still a lot of, I think, ambivalence about how strong the evidence is for any real association.
20: Going through the laundry list, oh great, I just turned 40 in June, by the way, but going through the laundry list of things that excessive phone use could cause, like neck pain, eye strain, grip strength, posture, blah, blah, blah. I'm asking for a friend who has poor posture. It's definitely not me. I was watching TV with my girlfriend the other day, and the actor who plays young King Charles, Prince Charles on The Crown, has really bad posture. And I turned to my girlfriend and I said, at least my posture is not that bad. And she looked at me and she's like, my posture is that bad. I am asking for a friend. Okay, what's the question? Can we reverse some of this stuff? And if so, how?
17: Well, yeah, I mean, here's the thing. The point is just, you know, improve. It's ergonomics, right? In the same way that we eventually learned how to design our office spaces to be slightly more comfortable so that, you know, the soul-crushing experience of sitting in a cubicle for 8 hours is slightly more pleasant, you can change how you use your phone. The point is, don't be hunched over. Just, you know, stand upright a little bit, straighten your back. I mean, that is going to make a difference in terms of your long-term comfort. So, you know, and especially, I mean, I noticed this, like when I was holding my iPad, which is a slightly heavy device, if I was holding it one-handed, I noticed, oh, I started to get a little bit of pain in my wrist. So now I got myself a little iPad pillow, and now I'm not supporting the weight on my wrists and putting strain on the joint. So, you know, and especially, I mean, I noticed this, like when I was holding my iPad, which is a slightly heavy device, if I was holding it one-handed, I noticed, oh, I started to get a little bit of pain in my wrist. So now I got myself a little iPad pillow, and now I'm not supporting the weight on my wrists and putting strain on the joint. So these are very simple things. I almost hesitate to call them

0: bad for you. Make sure you sit up and try to keep stuff in, you know, consistent with your eye line, which is how we used to do things.
1: I got a targeted ad the other day, and right out the gate, I'm like, well, I'm not going to buy this because it's a targeted ad. But it was for a necklace that somehow like buzzes every time you have lousy posture. It's like a smart necklace. And you're talking about ergonomics. Can gadgets help us with this stuff? Like maybe an app that tells you to stop looking at your screen every 20 minutes because you're getting eye strain, or maybe a necklace that buzzes when you're hunched over. Should we think about things like this, or are they all just kind of gimmicks?
0: Well, they are kind of gimmicks. That doesn't mean they aren't useful. Now, again, you don't have to buy a product. You could literally just realize with your own necklace, if it's dangling in front of you, oh, I'm like, you know, it's really just a necklace in the grand scheme of things. So you don't have to buy specific products. All of this is available. Like you don't have to buy a specific stand or iPad pillow. You can make your own. Of course, you may find it easier just to buy one. But these are just conveniences for your everyday life. You know, you don't have to buy a specific stand for your computer monitor. You could just put a book under it. But
1: yeah.
0: If you're a little bit fancy and you want something a little bit more stylish, you can go buy one. The great thing about capitalism, you can spend your money whenever you want to, right? So a lot of these things are not actually medical devices. We tend to start thinking of them as such, but they're really just products. And if you find it useful and you want to have it, you can have it. If you want the low cost, like MacGyver alternative, do that.
1: Sounds like the cure is get outside and get off the phone, not necessarily that the phone is causing it. I'm here with Dr. Christopher Labos. Check out his book, Does Coffee Cause Cancer? And 8 More Myths About the Food We Eat, available wherever books are sold. Chris, it was a joy having you here. Thanks for being on the show.
0: My pleasure. Take care.
1: Just after the break, bzzz, mosquitoes. Why do mosquitoes treat some people like an all-you-can-eat buffet while completely ignoring the person beside them? While a new study suggests there's no universal mosquito magnet, things like your scent and the bacteria on your skin might play a huge role here. So here's the question we're going to answer. Can you do anything about it if mosquitoes are just obsessed with you? That's next.
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7: From the National Newsroom of the Canadian Press, I'm Rob Westgate. Statistics Canada is set to release its latest labor force survey for the month of July this morning.
8: Economists predict Canada added 15,000 jobs in July after gaining 18,000 in June. They expect the unemployment rate to remain the same at 6.5%. Economists have said the labor market appears to be stabilizing after the first quarter of the year brought a mild contraction and employers shed jobs. The economy likely fared a lot better in the second quarter, with StatCan estimating real GDP grew 3.4% on an annualized basis over the three-month period. Michelle Zadikian, The Canadian Press.
7: Backup is continuing to show up in British Columbia as the wildfire season remains extremely volatile. Premier David Eby just welcomed a troop of firefighters from Mexico, with more expected to arrive from elsewhere in Canada and around the globe.
9: Mexico stepping up in this way, Australia sending firefighters. These Mexican firefighters are part of a group of about 600 additional firefighters that are coming to British Columbia to provide support to our wildfire service from other parts of the world and other parts of Canada.
7: Now, despite all the help, the flames have been relentless, and officials say some people are simply not getting the message. Almost 20 tickets for illegal fires were handed out over the weekend, with hot weather and powerful winds turning some of those fires into infernos. Meanwhile, BC's housing minister says the government's policies to create more housing are working, but more work lies ahead. Christine Boyle says the province is working with Ottawa to slash development cost charges to help lower the cost of construction, with the two governments looking to make up the difference.
10: Many local governments are keen on this. They are also supportive of reducing the cost of building housing, and they know, like I do, the need for those community-level investments, and so those are the details we're working out.
7: Boyle, who is a former Vancouver City Councillor, says the government also plans to reveal details to convert more than 2,200 condominiums into affordable housing. And a University of Cambridge postdoctoral researcher says brown bullhead catfish in New Brunswick may have the same rare contagious cancer first discovered near the Quebec-Vermont border. Zoe Clark says DNA test results expected in the coming weeks could confirm her theory.
11: This May, I went out in one of these boats, and or a few of these boats, actually, and saw hundreds of fish with these black spots on them. We're at the point now where we collected some of these fish, and have sampled the tumors, sampled the normal tissue or the normal appearing tissue on the same fish.
7: Clark teamed up with local fisherman Scott Young, who says he has been finding brown bullhead catfish with dark spots throughout New Brunswick's lakes and rivers for nearly four decades now. This is the Canadian Press. In sports, starting off with the CFL, Brady Lidster's 11-yard field goal with 11 seconds remaining capped a wild fourth quarter and earned the Toronto Argonauts a 33-30 win over the Calgary Stampeders. Toronto, who is now 4-4, earned the win before 16,160 spectators in its first game this season at BMO Field, which had hosted six World Cup matches. Another Canadian has been bounced from the National Bank Open, this time in the women's doubles. Ottawa's Gabriel Dabrowski and Russian partner Ekaterina Alexandrova dropped a 3-6, 6-3, 11-9 decision to the Americans Coco Gauff and Katie McNally. And finally in the MLB, Blue Jays catcher Brandon Valenzuela's throwing error in the 11th inning cost Toronto. The Chicago Cubs took full advantage of the mistake for a 3-2 win. Valenzuela tried to pick off Pete Crow Armstrong as he stole third base, allowing the National League MVP candidate to score. From the Canadian Press, I'm Rob Westgate.
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13: You're out in the woods, or maybe it's even a city after a particularly bad rain, and there's mosquitoes everywhere. You're getting eaten alive, and maybe your friend isn't. We're going to talk about why here with Dr. Cliff Redford, a veterinarian. It is vet talk. It is pet talk. It is bzzz talk, because it's mosquitoes, Cliff. Welcome to the show.
14: I get it. Thank you.
13: All right. Well, you're a veterinarian. That's why I welcome in. All right. Yeah. Okay. Do you like mosquitoes? Are they your favorite of our Lord's creatures?
14: They're definitely not my favorite. And while I'd say I probably wouldn't try and save one and do surgery, I definitely don't go out of my way to smack them and hurt them. I do. I don't know if I'm allowed to say this on the radio, but or podcast, but I'm going to anyways. I do the white people dance when I go to the parks, and that's what the First Nations people call it. They say okay. We're doing the white people dance when we're waving our arms. This is radio; people can't see what I'm doing. But mosquitoes don't.
13: I think making fun of white people is fair game. Yeah, I think you're fine there.
14: I think it's punching. Horizontally.
13: Yeah, you're good. It's passing my ear test. But anyway, you do that freak out dance to smash all the bugs on
14: where you. It's just to wave them away. I don't actually try and hurt them. But generally mosquitoes and black flies don't bother me anymore. And I say anymore because when I was 17 and I worked way up in Kenora, Ontario as a junior wildlife ranger. I got like 100 black fly bites. The number goes up every time I tell the story. I got 100 black fly bites on my neck within the first week. And the people up there were just like, stop wearing deodorant and, you know, just let your normal aromas take care of it. And also, I think your body gets used to it. So you get bitten, but it's like you've pumped out all the histamines you could. So you don't get swollen anymore.
13: You're out of antihistamines and you got no uncle histamines left.
14: Well, antihistamines treat it. So antihistamines are prescription drugs or over-the-counter drugs, David.
13: Okay. Histamines are the bad thing. The antihistamines, what I got. Okay.
14: Correct. So out of the Journal of Eye Science...
13: It is eye science.
14: A guy with my ego is definitely going to read the Journal of Eye Science. They learned that mosquitoes' little proboscises, their little needle pointy thingies, are actually kind of picky, but they couldn't figure out why. So the International University in Florida, Florida's International University.
13: Of all the places to locate an international university, why pick Florida is the great question here.
14: I'm not sure. Is it a real university? Florida International University. They took 119 volunteers because they couldn't force anyone to do this. And basically stuck their bare arm in one of those aquarium things that were full of mosquitoes. And they had three different mosquito species in these aquariums. And they analyzed the air around each person's arm, looking for certain chemicals. And they also they swabbed their arms and used DNA sequencing to determine what bacteria they have on their skin. And they found that there were some links to which mosquito species like which people. They did find that one of the three species, I'm not going to try and say the names because my tongue doesn't work quite like that. One of them did prefer men. Didn't matter anything else. It was just they were sexist. They preferred men. The other two didn't care. But they found that there was very distinct preferences from the different mosquitoes based on a lot of things, like if you have certain acid aromas coming from your skin, typically due to essential oils.
13: Okay. Is there anything we can do, or is it just our natural musky oil, whatever bacteria, normal healthy bacteria lives on our skin? I understand that different people have different, you know, preferences. Well,
14: yeah.
13: The mosquitoes have different preferences for those people, but is there anything we can do beyond maybe bathing?
14: Well, it's actually probably not bathing. I mean, there are some bacteria, and they found 249 different bacteria on people. We're all pretty gross. All animals are pretty gross. And there are certain bacteria that repel and certain bacteria that avoid or that attract, but we can't control those. But what we can control are these fragrances, these essential oil fragrances. So when I was up north and the local said, stop using deodorant and stop washing with fancy shampoo, just use water just to get the muck off. After a while, my body stopped releasing the smell of coconut and mango and Axe body. There's no Axe body spray back then, but our own natural odors are less attractive, surprise, surprise, to the mosquitoes. And this, I think I detected this in Thunder Bay because I stink and, you know, I only shower once a month, whether I need it or not. And the mosquitoes didn't really bother me when I was doing the wildfire work. But Callie, who's in her 20s and...
13: This is your assistant?
14: This is one of my assistants. Yeah, one of my assistants, future veterinarian. She got eaten alive. And we all kind of made fun of her because, you know, we're like, oh, you're so sensitive. No, she doesn't stink. I think that's the difference.
13: Oh, so, she needs a stankier musk, I guess. So
14: she needs a stankier musk. She needs, she needs to stop worrying about being smelly.
13: Is there anything we can do beyond maybe not shit? Like some of these essential oils help, some of them don't. Like what's the takeaway here if I don't want to get bat, which is the past tense of bitten?
14: I think... there's nothing you can do except go up north. When you go up north or you go to the places where there are mosquitoes, bring your friend that likes to wear a lot of perfume.
13: Mm.
14: Let them be the Robin to your Batman.
13: Okay, I've got a crazy adaptation that I think you're going to be jealous of. Mosquitoes bite me just like they bite everyone else. They are moderately attracted to me, like regular amount. But for whatever reason, I'm not allergic to their saliva or the toxin in their saliva. So I can watch a mosquito bite me and fly away, and it leaves not a mark on my skin. Now, I find them annoying when they're buzzing by my ear or the little pinprick of pain that you get. You know, that's more like a little annoying itch when they land on you and bite you. They annoy me, and I don't like them, and I smash them like everyone else. Maybe not you. But I'm not allergic to mosquitoes. My question for you, are you jealous?
14: I'm a little jealous, but I think I'm going to start inviting you up to my canoe trips.
13: But they're not that attracted to me. I guess
14: yeah,
13: I could wear perfume
14: but
13: and be
14: way,
13: the...
14: We'll just sort of... You're still more of a bait because you're not going to smack them. And the thing is if a mosquito bites you and you allow it to suck your blood, they then got to go off to their lair to... It's only females that bite, by the way. They got to go off to their lair and do whatever they do with that blood to the eggs. And therefore, they're not hungry anymore, David. So you are the appetizer, and maybe you'll fill them up and then they won't bite me.
13: But I can still get, you know, diseases from mosquitoes, which...
14: You can. Maybe the issue is, like, you don't have enough histamines. So that your body... Do you get other allergies?
13: I do. I'm allergic to oysters. They make my throat start to close.
14: But that's a different allergy. That's a different immunoglobulin. So okay. No, it's not that.
13: When I get too much sun, I get these patchy rashes that I need to put Benadryl on to get rid of.
14: That's not the same. What about like seasonal, like airborne, like
13: ragweed? No, nothing like that. No.
14: So I think you're actually defective, David. Mm. I think you don't have the
13: histamines. Take me back to the shop. I'm defective.
14: There you go. Keep the receipt. Ask for a refund.
13: All right, when we come back from the break with Dr. Cliff Redford, definitely a real veterinarian, we're going to do something a little different. We're going to do something called the non-licensed, non-degreed, non-practicing, and not actually a doctor for legal purposes, Ask Dr. Cooper Anything. And we're going to deal with the emotional and mental problems of Cliff. As he, and this is something we've all had. We've all had a bad review. Maybe it wasn't online, but maybe it was from your boss. Maybe it was from your friend. Maybe it was from your teacher. Cliff got, as a veterinarian, a bad Google review. Did you get negative comments?
14: We got negative comments. It was actually directed at a team member.
13: Ooh.
14: And I need your help, Dr. Not Dr. David Cooper, yeah, on how to handle it. I mean, this is a legit thing.
13: All right, Dr. Cooper, not for legal purposes, just for entertainment purposes. We'll be back with Cliff. And we're going to work through how to deal with negative reviews. Mm-hmm. This should be weird and fun.
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13: All right, we are back with non-licensed, non-degreed, non-practicing, and not actually a doctor for legal purposes, Dr. Cooper. Me, it is Ask Dr. Cooper Anything. And we're here with Dr. Cliff Redford.
14: Really, doctor.
13: Who is licensed, degreed, currently... Do you have to like pay like a yearly fee to be in good standing with some regulatory body?
14: Yes.
13: Okay. And you're in good standing?
14: Yes.
13: Good. Okay. So we're here with real Dr. Cliff, although he's a veterinarian, so whether that's a real.
14: Yeah, yeah.
13: But for what he does, he's a real doctor.
14: That's right.
13: Really digging a hole. Anyway, this Cliff is dealing with something that we've all dealt with, negative feedback and criticism.
14: Mm-hmm.
13: And you're struggling.
14: I'm struggling because, look, I am... almost legendary in my small industry and certainly at my team that I do not pay attention to Google reviews. Now, I do not pay attention to negative reviews, and I got some, I'm sure. I do not pay attention to positive reviews. That has to be the deal, right? You can't, if you're going to ignore the bad, you got to ignore the good as well. I don't know what my rating is. I'm told it's pretty good. I don't care. But the problem is, like, normally if someone leaves a bad Google review, you're never going to see them again. They're not going to come back. We got a Google review from an active client, and they basically badmouthed and got personal towards my office manager. And so they went on, and I had talked to them. They had some questions on behalf of their friend who they had referred to us, and it was about the friend's pet's case, so I couldn't really give them a lot of info because of confidentiality, but I kind of solved it. And she just kind of put in this comment about, you know, I've sent a lot of clients to you, and none of them have had a positive experience with your office manager. I was just like, okay, that's a weird, I was like, all right. And then all of a sudden the next day, my office manager says, you know, look, I know you don't care, but we got this, this is weird. We got this Google review and it's from this client. And she goes on to say, look, Wellington Veterinary Hospital is great. They've been taking care of my dogs, da, da, da, da. You know, the prices aren't low. They're higher prices, but you get what you pay for. It's really high quality medicine and care.
13: So far, good review.
14: So far, decent, right? A little bit of a passive aggressive jab, but whatever. But then she names my office manager and says, but we have, us and our friends have had a problem with this person, and she's rude. She doesn't have passion for the animals, and she's incompetent. Now, if anyone knows, it's mean. It's mean. And the thing is you are putting this out in the world. You are naming someone specific. So if I wasn't a good guy, and I am a good guy, my staff like me, that person might get in trouble, maybe even lose their job.
13: I think that's maybe the intent.
14: Right? Like that's, and so the problem is so I messaged them because we've only been communicating via Messenger. I messaged them and said, hey, I just saw your Google review. Just so you know, she's a really good friend of mine. Consider that. That's what I wrote. And she saw it, and I'm now waiting. And look, my office manager said, look, I don't care. You don't need to fire them. Whatever. I don't care. I don't understand where this came from.
13: But fire the client, you mean?
14: Yeah, that's right. You don't have to fire the client. So I'm like, we're just going to wait. We're just going to wait a couple of days and see what happens. Does she pull it down? Does she kind of do a half-handed apology, which would be fine, or does she just leave it up and ignore it? My question to you, doctor, not doctor, is what do I do? Like, do I, this is going to be awkward.
13: It's going to be awkward. Power through it. That's my doctor, non-doctor. I'm not really a doctor. Please don't sue me. This is not medical advice. Yeah, maybe ignore it. Sounds like your employee did everything right, you know, kind of disclosed it to you. Also said, like, it's not a big deal. The client can still come back.
14: Right. But imagine you're the employee.
13: Yeah, it would feel like garbage.
14: Every time that person comes in, you're gonna be like, this is weird. Like I need to talk. This is uncomfortable.
13: Life, you know, like, and you're in an industry where I've heard from vets. I don't know that you say this a lot, but a lot of other vets say this, and I'm sure you believe it. It's more about treating the client than it is. More about treating the owner and managing the owner's emotions, moods, BS, weirdness, neuroses. Than it is the pet, you know?
14: The thing is I'm leaning heavily towards ending this relationship with this pet owner.
0: You can't.
14: Specifically because I do not, well, of course I can, but I avoid negative feelings. Like, I'll work it out. If there wants to be a conversation, I have no problem, you know, approaching conflict. I have no problem having that hard
0: conversation. But you like to have it resolved at the end of the day.
14: It's either resolved or it isn't. And if this, you know, if people want to jab me in the nose and then walk away and I'm not allowed to jab them back, I'm not going to punch this person. But you know what I mean. Like,
0: Dr. Cooper thinks that's a bad idea.
14: It is a bad idea. I agree with you, not Dr. Cooper.
0: Yeah.
14: I don't know. So I got to figure this out. I would love to hear what your listeners have to say. This can turn into a new segment, the Not Dr. Cooper.
0: Not Dr. Cooper's non-medical, the mental health advice.
14: There you go. So I don't know. Have you ever done a bad Google review?
0: Oh, I get bad. I've probably talked to people about complaints I've had I don't have a Yelp or a Google. No.
14: Now, how can people give you a bad? It's not about me, is it, David?
0: Oh yeah, that's the only thing. They're like, we love your show, hate Cliff. No, it's just honestly, I used to host a show with a text-in number. I suppose we have a number on this show too. People can text that, we do see them. But there was one listener when I was doing the show who, and it was a 4-hour show. They would text like every 10 minutes insults that were like directly relevant to what I was doing on the radio at that time. And they would do this every night for four hours. Hate this guest. Stupidest interview. You just asked a terrible question. Why are you even on the air doing this topic? And I'm like, this guy, I don't know why I'm assuming it's a guy, but this guy's my biggest fan. This guy is an attentive listener. You know, so it's a little different for me because it's engagement and they're listening. And yeah, they hate you, but at least they're listening, you know. I grew up, I'm the youngest of four. I got like no attention growing up. That's probably why I'm on the radio in the first place. So for me, negative attention's great. I prefer positive attention, but negative attention means people are paying attention. I don't know if it's the same with a review online though. So
14: I don't know. I mean, I don't engage in them. I don't try and correct it online. And the most of the experts say you should, but I don't feel it helps. I don't think you're going to get that person back, or at least the time you're going to spend, you know, you might get 5% of them back and it's always going to be weird. I don't know. Maybe I am avoiding conflict. Who knows?
0: Maybe you are. Should we jump into this last actual animal story?
14: We got to talk about herpes.
0: We got to talk about lemurs getting human herpes.
14: Lemurs getting human herpes. This is an article of the Journal of Zoo and Wildlife Medicine. Nice segue, by the way. So the human herpes virus, annoying, you know, embarrassing, get the little cold sore on your lip. But they have found that the HHV is a high host fidelity virus, meaning it can make jumps to very significant genetically different animals. And while the herpes virus may be just annoying to us, it can actually kill lemurs. And they're talking specifically about four lemurs that were basically privately owned, kind of like pets. And they caught the herpes. They get encephalitis, so inflammation of the encephalitis, encephalon of the brain. And this one case, it was in the middle of because of a lemur yoga class. So instead of you doing yoga and there's like puppies, or sometimes you do yoga and there's goats, this was yoga and lemurs. And one of the lemurs caught herpes virus from one of the yoga people and it died.
0: That's awful. If you have herpes, no shade. It's a treatable illness. No stigma, no shade, no problem. But if you have an open cold sore, don't kiss a lemur. That's the moral of the story.
14: Exactly. Don't kiss a lemur. The zoo lemurs are safe because there are protections.
0: All right. Well, check out Cliff's upcoming book. You can pre-order it. It's called Far and Wild, The Adventures of the Worldwide Vet. Available wherever books can be pre-ordered. Cliff, thanks for being here.
14: Thanks, dude.
0: Just ahead, your future lover might remember your every preference, anticipate your every desire, and never get a headache. It could be a robot. AI's entering the bedroom, and what are we to do? That's next.
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0: Heads up, the following discussion is going to be about sex and human sexuality. So for parents with children or sensitive listeners, discretion is advised. What happens to our sex lives when artificial intelligence stops chatting with us and starts learning exactly what we like? That could soon be our future. Robots becoming endlessly patient, deeply attentive lovers, which all sounds convenient, maybe fun, until to you, actual humans might start looking like outdated technology. Let's dive into the weird world of AI and sex here with Dr. Marianne Brandon, a clinical psychologist who specializes in sex therapy. She's also the co-host of the Sex Doctors podcast. Check that out wherever you stream podcasts. Marianne, welcome to the program.
6: Thank you so much, David. I'm so delighted to be here.
0: So I know what an AI agent is, and I'm going to ask you to define it for me in a second for anyone who doesn't. And I'm not trying to brag or anything. I also know what sex is. The idea that both could be combined is pretty surprising to me. So what is an AI agent?
6: It is strange, isn't it? So AI agents are essentially chatbots that have the ability to perform action. So as long as something is controlled by technology, an AI agent can influence it. So chatbots, most people know now, can like give you advice. They can tell you how to do something. If you say, I can't get on this website, the chatbot will say, we'll do this and then this and then this. But an agent will just do it for you. If you say to the agent, I can't get on the website, the agent will just fix it for you. So it's astounding. It's really the first time that most of us have had a technology that solves our problems or is agentic in our world. Now, most of us don't have them yet or don't have access to the more advanced ones, but the estimation is that really within a couple of years, we're all going to be using them.
0: Suppose I really like buying old figurines on eBay. I could program an agent to say, check eBay every 5 minutes for my favorite new figurine. See if it's a reasonable price. And if it's a reasonable price, buy it for me.
6: That's exactly.
0: It's like a little, I don't know, a helper or assistant. And you can program to do small tasks and big tasks. It never occurred to me that you could program them to do intimate tasks. Are people using them for this stuff? And if so, how?
6: So they are starting to use them, but this is new technology. So remember that these AI agents have only been around for, I'm guessing, maybe 6 months. I mean, they're really new on the scene. Chatbots are themselves have only been around for 4 years. So all of this tech is really just getting started. This is a moment in time. So whatever we talk about that's available today is going to be very different even in 1 year. So that's what's so astounding, even there. But so what some companies are doing now is they're enabling people to purchase sex toys through certain platforms that can be controlled by avatars within that platform. Now, these avatars can have personalities. They can talk to you. They can remember what you like. They have a memory, so they'll know the way you like to feel and how you like your sex toy to feel or whatever else. And they can learn your body, like what you, well, the current, I shouldn't say that. That's next in line. Now, we don't have that quite yet. But what they can do is control your sex toy, basically, to create the orgasm you want. And they can even make an estimation about what they think is going to be sexiest for you. So remember, these are really intelligent algorithms, and what they want to do is please you. So they can talk to you. It's crazy.
0: I, you know, if you had explained to me that you could meet someone online, fall in love and date them 20 years ago, I would have told you, okay, that only weird people are going to do that. And yet I met my partner on Tinder, what, 12, 13 years ago?
6: Right.
0: Like, I worry. Yes, it sounds on the fringe to me right now, but I worry. And the reason I say, oh no, is like in 10 years, are people that I consider normal, my friends, maybe even me, are we going to be trying this stuff out?
6: Well, I think this is really how people are going to masturbate. And I think it's not only try this stuff out. I think this is going to be typical. Because you're going from what it will be boring porn to something very personalized, not only in terms of what the stimuli is, you'll be able to personalize your avatar to act like you want them to say what you want them to say, to wear what you like them to wear, personalized to the way you like to be touched. I mean, who's going to go back to old-fashioned masturbation at this point?
0: It's like we're going from Tylenol to morphine, though. Can this be good for us? What impact is this going to have on our relationships, our human real relationships?
6: Okay, so this is one of the most important points, because you're exactly right. We are going from Tylenol to morphine. We call it supernormal stimuli. We're actually going to have access, or we already do, have access to this technology that can stimulate us essentially more powerfully than a human partner.
0: And you don't have to communicate with it. Like, you know, you don't have to tell your partner, hey, I want to be touched like this, or hey, I need you to do this in the bedroom. It'll just learn it and learn it amazingly.
6: Exactly. And it's never going to say, are you kidding? You want me to do what?
0: That's going to hurt my neck. But I don't know. I worry that this is going to really impact our human relationships.
6: So absolutely, I worry that very much, because these are technologies that obviously they have no needs of their own. They're available whenever you want, and they're going to hand you a very powerful sexual experience.
0: And it's not just learning like the vibrations. And you mentioned at the commercial break, like haptics, which is when devices can kind of mimic touch. There are also going to be associated videos, synthesized voices. You could wear a VR headset. I mean, this technology promises to be hugely immersive, and I assume it will be soon.
6: Exactly. So we already have technologies that will become integrated into this very quickly. So for example, your smart watch or your smart ring will become calibrated with this avatar. So that avatar will know your heart rate,
0: yeah,
6: all these things. So it'll be able to say like, well, I want that person to have an orgasm like this and orchestrate it.
0: So before I got into radio, I was in like computers and software, and a lot of the technology that underpins how YouTube works, how a company like Google can deliver such high quality streamed video and stuff, the ways the videos are encoded, a lot of that early technology was researched by adult video companies to get videos on the internet. And I wonder, like, if you can make something sexy, it'll push technology in ways, and then that technology will get used in non-sexy ways. I'm trying to say this without, you know, making too much graphic imagery in people's heads. I wonder, like, will VR headsets, haptic technology, I wonder if the adult industry and the sex industry will really push this stuff to the next generation, or will people just think that it's weird and fringe and like having a blow-up doll and the average person won't use it? Well, social attitudes have to change a little bit for us to get there.
6: Perhaps, but I think that once people feel the intensity of this technology, I think that whether or not you think it's unusual, it's still going to be compelling. All of this stuff is going to be compelling to the degree it meets unmet needs. Okay, so you can still prefer a human partner theoretically. But if you feel unsatisfied or in any way, you're still going to find something compelling about the tech. You see, so it doesn't mean that people are necessarily going to start with this technology because they prefer it. But once you have a taste of the power of this, people will feel kind of like the interest in returning and returning again.
0: I wonder if the stigma will go away once one celebrity like Timothée Chalamet says, you know what, I'm in love with my sex robot.
6: Exactly.
0: Like now it's not weird to say you met your husband, your wife, your girlfriend, your boyfriend on an app. 20 years ago, that would have been the weirdest thing to do in the world.
6: Exactly. I think that's absolutely right. And, you know, these companies, there's a lot of money in this tech, and these companies are very motivated to normalize all of this. So they will.
0: At the break, you mentioned to me that you went to a conference for like frontier technology in adult entertainment, Marianne. When we come back, I want to ask you about it. What is the conference called?
6: At that time, it was called the Sex and Love with Robots Conference, which is fascinating.
0: I can't imagine what drinks with fellow psychologists and researchers would be like at a conference like that. So we'll talk about that. We're talking about the future of adult entertainment here with Marianne Brandon. Check out her podcast, The Sex Doctors Podcast. Marianne's a clinical psychologist specializing in sex therapy.
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0: The following discussion is going to be about human sexuality and sex. So for sensitive listeners or parents with children, discretion is advised. What if artificial intelligence could learn your sexy desires better than any human partner ever has? Well, AI agents are moving beyond conversation with you into intimacy. And there's some awkward questions that get raised here about pleasure, privacy, and whether other people can still compete romantically with robots. Let's talk the future of sex technology here with clinical psychologist who specializes in sex therapy and co-host of the Sex Doctors podcast, Marianne Brandon. Marianne, welcome back to the show.
6: Thank you so much.
0: You mentioned in your career you went to an academic conference called the Sex and Love with Robots Conference. I can't even begin to imagine what that would have been like. A bunch of nerds, like psychologists and psychiatrists, and I imagine people building, like engineers who build the technology. Who was there?
6: So this was an academic conference in Brussels, and this was at a time when I felt like I started to learn that this technology existed, and I thought, I ethically need to know about this because this is really potentially changing humanity or has the capacity for it. So I asked my husband to sort of chaperone me because I wasn't sure exactly what you're saying, who I was going to find. Do you know I was the only therapist?
0: Huh.
6: I know, which was really scary to me.
0: It was like tech company CEOs and engineers and like...
6: Not even. It was techies and it was philosophers. Oh. It was lawyers. Like everybody else was in on this except therapists. So it was, and I learned a lot. So people were very nice and it was all very like academic on the level. But the presentations were all sort of talking about where this is headed and what the implications are for humanity from different perspectives. But everybody was very enthusiastic about it. I was the only one that was sitting there going, are you kidding me? Oh my goodness.
0: Yeah. I mean, you got to look at it from the lens of psychology and human behavior. You can't just get excited about the technology. Why lawyers were there, I'll never know.
6: Well, they're always involved in everything, but there are all kinds of like legal issues here. We probably don't want to get into it, but even things like consent, there were arguments about you don't have to get consent to have sex with these robots. And, you know, what does that mean for humanity when people don't have to learn these basic, very appropriate skills to have intimacy with other humans?
0: What does that mean for humanity? That's worrying.
6: It is very worrying. Absolutely the case. So that, I mean, that's why I went in the first place. And I have to tell you, so the title was Sex and Love with Robots. And I thought, okay, you know, I'm here because I do think people will want to have sex with these things, but love, you people are crazy. But I kept my mouth shut. I was like, okay, I'm just here to learn. I'm not going to say anything. Well, now they call themselves the Love and Sex with Robots. And I am convinced people will love their robots and their other technology, not just robots.
0: There are people that say they're in love with ChatGPT or some robot avatar powered by ChatGPT or digital avatar powered by ChatGPT. I've interviewed one on my show.
6: Yeah.
0: And I don't know what to say. I said to one of these people, it's not real. And her answer to me immediately, she snapped back with, how do you know that? You know, I'm like, he's not conscious, your boyfriend. How do you know that? And I found myself at a loss for words.
6: Oh, my gosh. So really, I think in a bottom line, it kind of doesn't matter how we define love. What matters is if people feel love. And if they feel love, they say they're in love. That's the bottom line.
0: You mentioned consent. Human sex, it involves that. It involves negotiation, awkwardness, compromise, fumbling, rejection, you know, occasionally knocking over a lamp in the bedroom. Those imperfections, call me a purist or call me old-fashioned, but the totality of the imperfection of it all, that's what makes intimacy meaningful and emotional. But maybe I'm alone here. Maybe I'm like the old guy on the soapbox who won't embrace new technology. But no, you don't necessarily get that when you use this emerging technology.
6: You don't get it at all unless you ask for pushback. Like if you say, I want you to require consent in order to move forward. But who's saying that to their tech? I mean, they're not.
0: I hope someone is, but no one is.
6: No, they're not. They're not. I spoke to someone who was the head of one of these sex robot companies, and I asked him about the consent issue. And he says, look, I'll build anything. If someone wants me to build a robot that requires consent, for sure I'm building it, but no one's asking for that.
0: Spoken like a true capitalist right there.
6: Right.
0: Now, I think there'll be couples listening, hearing about this emerging technology where you can wear a VR headset that's attached to a large language model that learns how to vibrate exactly the way you want with the toy that's attached to you, blah, blah, blah, blah, blah.
6: Exactly.
0: Couples will be listening and thinking, I would never let my boyfriend do that. I would never let my girlfriend do that.
6: Right.
0: Do you think there'll be a space where couples use these things together? And again, I'm asking for a friend in case my girlfriend's listening.
6: So there will be a subset of couples who use these technologies. And in fact, as a sex therapist, with certain couples, we do talk about ways to incorporate this tech to make their sex life more exciting. Okay, but that's a subset. And for the most part, men are more positive about all of this than women are. And it's unlikely or it's difficult that both people are going to be on board for the same technology. Like both people are going to think this is appropriate. And so what we're going to be seeing very soon is couples struggling with, you know, he cheated on me.
0: He had an emotional affair or an intimate affair with a robot, or she had that this is a brave new world we're in.
6: Exactly.
0: How do you even begin to work through that as a psychologist? I mean, I assume you'll be able to, but this seems like a whole new class of problems that we're about to have in our relationships.
6: It is. And I tell you what, porn created, you know, just sort of old fashioned porn, what I call it, created all kinds of dramas for couples in terms of, you know, is that cheating or not, or how much is appropriate and all of this stuff. This, all of this blows porn out of the water in terms of intensity.
0: Yeah. Like in the 80s, you had to go to the video store, rent a tape, watch it in the basement in secret. Your partner goes down there. He or she catches you.
6: Yeah.
0: This was a real problem and continues to be a real problem for couples. This is exponentially more intense.
6: Exponentially. We have no idea where this is going to go, but I guarantee you, based on my own research, my own understanding of the human psyche, it's not turning around.
0: So it's unclear to me. Are you excited about this new technology? Are you skeptical, or is it both?
6: I'm skeptical. I'm very concerned about the future of intimacy. In fact, I started a Psychology Today blog about this years ago called The Future of Intimacy, because I felt like we need to start talking about this. People, like, we need to be concerned. It's been a slog to get people worried about it, frankly. I think no one takes it seriously because they're not really trying the tech. And until you try the tech, you don't really understand how powerful it is.
0: Is the worry that AI intimacy will become so convincing that people are just going to abandon human lovers?
6: Well, that is a worry. And I tell you, we're already seeing people abandon human lovers. Over the past few decades, people are having significantly less sex. Even the cohorts of people that typically have a lot of sex, like young men, they're having so much less sex than they used to. But people across all ages, this is kind of an international phenomenon, with the exception of a few countries. We're already seeing people spend less time with each other. People are dating less. They're spending more time with their technology. So all of these trends, people are more stressed. When you're stressed, you don't have the energy or the interest to care for a sexual partner. You're just fried, right? You don't. So all of these trends will sort of continue to support the engagement of this technology.
0: What do we do?
6: So all of these trends, people are more stressed. When you're stressed, you don't have the energy or the interest to care for a sexual partner. You're just fried, right? You don't. So all of these trends will sort of continue to support the engagement of this technology.
0: What do we

0: People are better off recognizing how powerful it is instead of ignoring it and learning how to prioritize their human connection so they don't get sucked up in all of this. Like, using it sparingly, good idea, you know, to enhance your sex life. But without mindfulness, people are just going to get swept up in it, I think.
1: 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Marianne, it has been a joy having you on the show. 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
0: Thank you. Such a pleasure.
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3: Police investigating a suspicious death at a central Edmonton liquor store. The victim believed to be the store's owner. RCMP asking for help to find a truck driver. Police say he tried to lure a little girl in a park and a 9-year-old boy on a walking trail. And Alberta's regulated iGaming market is open. The ads are everywhere. And experts say that could do more harm than good.
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4: Good morning, everyone. Welcome TGIF. It is Friday, August 7th. As you can see, Aaron is away, so we welcome Quinn.
3: Yeah, finally get the chance to work with you in a different capacity.
4: Yeah, Ash, definitely. Was it fun to wake up at, what time do you wake up for a shift like this?
3: I woke up about 2:30 this morning.
4: Okay, at 2:30,
3: so,
4: okay.
3: You know, the voice is kind of there. It was my son's birthday last night, yes. So we did stay up a little bit later than I would have liked.
4: Well, he's okay. Six, right?
3: He just turned six.
4: So
3: I have a six-year-old.
4: Those six-year-olds, they party hard.
3: Yeah, exactly. Exactly.
4: All those shenanigans that they were up to. The weather was okay. So in my neck of the woods, the weather was, when the sun was out, it was great. And then the clouds rolled over. It was like, oh. And then the sun came back and you were like happy. Same thing for you?
3: Same thing. He wanted to go outdoor golfing.
4: Yes.
3: And then we kind of kiboshed that because he was going to get cold, he told me. But he just didn't want to go outside.
4: Okay.
3: Day.
4: But a lot of people do want to head outside because Folk Fest continues. We have Kerry West this weekend. So much going on. Britt? Okay, the pressure is on.
5: No,
4: the weekend is upon us.
5: Not a hot start, guys, let me tell you. It is chilly this morning, but the good news is last night I was actually quite happy. I was sitting on the deck, and at about 7 o'clock, I'm like, wow, this is perfect for Folk Fest. So I'm glad the day actually ended up working out pretty good for that. Today, we're expected to be right on seasonal average, just around it, and we're not expecting any precipitation. Tomorrow, we may see some early showers in the morning, but it looks to be another good day before we're in for a soggy next couple of days. So we'll take a look at that in just a couple of minutes. But Daintree, happy Friday morning.
6: Happy Friday morning to you as well, Britt. And looking forward to the weekend. Of course, looking forward to the Edmonton Elks game. We are so far off to a nice start for your Friday morning. So we just have to power through the morning commute, the afternoon drive, and then the weekend is looking good. At the moment, I have to say, though, it's pretty quiet. We've seen that for the entire week. Seems like a less than normal volume. So chances are we've had a few people taking the week to enjoy the summer. But we'll take a closer look on the city streets coming up in just a few minutes. But for now, back to the desk with Quinn and Vinesh.
4: All right, DC, thank you so much. It is now 5:03. A 22-year-old man now faces a charge of second-degree murder after police were called to a liquor store in central Edmonton this week.
3: Bianca Million spoke with neighboring business owners and has more on what happened.
7: You can see behind me this Connect Liquor at 112th Avenue and 82nd Street is surrounded by police tape. Edmonton police say they were called here just shortly before 1 o'clock p.m. on Wednesday to reports of an injured man. When they arrived, they found a 48-year-old male suffering from serious injuries. Now, police were limited in the details they were able to provide, but I spoke with neighboring business owners who say that a relative of the victim told them that the owner of the liquor store was the victim of a robbery gone wrong. One employee of a business said that he was working at the time. A customer came in and told him that a robber entered the liquor store where they believe an altercation led to the owner being hit over the head. The employee who was working at the time told me that he came outside to see the victim being treated by paramedics and that there was, quote, blood everywhere. Edmonton police say the victim was transported to hospital where he was declared deceased. An autopsy is scheduled for Thursday. Bianca Millions, Global News.
4: The Correctional Service of Canada has announced the deaths of two officers that happened while they were on duty conducting a transfer from the Edmonton Institution for Women. Now, the details are extremely limited, with the CSC describing what happened as, quote, a tragic accident. Along with the deaths of the officers, the offender also died. That's all that's been publicly released. Both the Correctional Service and the union representing the officers has offered up their condolences. Fort Saskatchewan RCMP asking for the public's help to identify a man who attempted to lure a child into his truck, possibly more than once.
8: Police say on Wednesday afternoon, a six-year-old girl was playing at the park along South Point Boulevard when she was approached by a man driving a red truck, asking her to join him. The girl refused and made it home safely. Another incident took place on July 30th when a nine-year-old boy was on a walking trail near Davis Street. A man driving a red truck approached the youth, attempting to get him inside the vehicle. The boy also refused. Though RCMP cannot confirm the two incidents are related, they are similar in nature and both occurred in the South Fort neighborhood near Ken Hodgins Park in Fort Saskatchewan. Anyone with information or video surveillance is asked to contact police. A 50-year-old man faces charges stemming from the sexual assault of a child, and police believe there may be more victims. Simon Nicholas, who is also known as Ambrose Nicholas, faces charges following two separate investigations with multiple victims. Police say in both investigations, Nicholas allegedly presented himself to the parents as a trustworthy caregiver for their children. The accused also faces charges of sexual interference and two counts of breaching a court order, which banned him from contacting anyone under the age of 16 and restricted access to areas frequented by children.
4: Well, a 10-month-long alert investigation between our province's two big cities has resulted in a multi-million-dollar seizure, one of the largest in alert's history. Over $1 million in cash, 17 firearms, and over $7 million worth of drugs has been seized. This includes over 66 kilograms worth of cocaine, 1.5 kilos of fentanyl, and 1.5 kilos of methamphetamines. Alert says the network used vehicles with hidden compartments to transport drugs and cash, mainly between Edmonton and Calgary. Here in our region, three homes in the city, St. Albert and Sturgeon County, were searched earlier this year in March. And then last month, six additional homes in Edmonton and Calgary were searched.
9: These investigations date back to November 2025 and ultimately unfolded in two separate but linked phases. The first part of the investigation saw a number of homes searched back in March of this year. At that time, Alert seized drugs and other evidence, enabling our investigators and intelligence analysts to identify what we believe to be another, possibly higher level, of a drug trafficking criminal network. To date, several suspects have been identified and arrested with charges yet to be laid, so pending.
4: This is the largest cash seizure ever recorded by Alert in the agency's 20-year history. Well, no doubt you've seen the ads on billboards and on buses and all forms of media promoting the legal gambling options now available to Albertans.
8: Addictions professionals are worried all that advertising could lead to harm, especially for young people. More than 25 registered sites are allowed to operate in the province. That's come with a slew of advertising as companies try to keep up with their competitors and build a customer base. One doctor and addiction researcher says all that advertising and the slogans they're using could attract more young people and lead to problem gambling.
10: Adolescents are developmentally vulnerable and at risk of developing things like substance use disorder and harm from gambling. Their brains are not the same as young adult brains, and we can't simply educate them out of this sort of behavior.
11: If there are a couple of companies who are big players here, and one of them is doing advertisements everywhere, the others feel like they have to ensure that they don't lose out.
8: The province says it has strict advertising rules to keep operators from targeting youth or anyone experiencing gambling harm. In a statement, Minister Dale Nally says they'll keep monitoring advertising closely and look into potential next steps if further action is needed to protect Albertans. Well, it's been a little more than a month since Albertans have been able to apply for the $100 energy rebate, also known by many as Danny dollars.
4: As Skylar Peters reports, hundreds of thousands have taken advantage, but for some, getting that much needed cash is still a big issue.
12: This retiree using a tablet isn't a view you'll see at his home very often. When it comes to technology, this former teacher isn't afraid to admit this.
13: Now, I really don't want to do it because I'm not familiar with it.
12: It's been more than a month since the province launched its energy rebate program, giving most adult Albertans $100. And while Miles Mowat finally got in on the action, his wife still hasn't.
13: We're Alberta residents. She's well over 18. And that was a criteria for getting this money. Nobody said you had to be computer literate.
12: It's a situation hundreds of seniors have presented to the staff here at the Kirby Center.
14: Disproportionately, we see a greater number of seniors who are kind of on the low income side that may have more technology challenges as well.
12: The province says roughly 1 million people have applied since Canada Day, and they've also heard these concerns. A spokesperson adding the online application now features a third payment option using your 2025 notice of assessment, and in-person help is also available at Alberta support centres. It's been 20 years since former Premier Ralph Klein handed out similar support in the form of a check. And Mowat believes things shouldn't be harder today than they were two decades ago, urging policymakers not to forget about his generation.
13: If I were to say, grab a violin and play me an old-time waltz, it's easy. Well, first of all, they probably don't have a violin, so they got to go get one. That's akin to a senior not having a computer having to go get one. Now, to play an old-time waltz, you need a skill set to be able to do that. To use a computer, you need a skill set.
14: The lessons we've learned here, I think, will not soon be forgotten.
12: As for that $100, he says it's his and his wife's to share.
13: I haven't decided what I'm going to do with it yet.
15: Go to the bar without your wife?
13: No, we do everything together.
12: Albertans still have until the end of September to apply for the rebate. Skylar Peters, Global News.
8: Survey results show a growing amount of neutral views towards Alberta independence. In the study released by the Prentice Institute for Global Population and Economy at the University of Lethbridge, the focus was less on separation and more about provincial autonomy. Just under half of the 1,300 respondents opposed increased Alberta independence, while 35% supported it and 18% were neutral. Those who responded from rural Alberta were 54% in favor of more independence, compared to 37% of urban voters. The survey also revealed more than two-thirds of UCP voters support greater independence, compared to just over 20% from other party supporters. Researchers say undecided voters could play a critical role in the decision.
16: That's enough to potentially move what might be considered a non-viable position into being a viable case. And we know in the case of Quebec, you know, some of those referendum questions have been very, very, very narrowly, let's call them defeated.
8: The survey also showed differences in opinion based on age, with younger generations more likely to support greater independence compared to older generations. Time to head over to traffic. Danger, it was a quiet drive-in this morning. Looks like things haven't changed too much out there.
5: It is lovely when you have to make your way out onto the roads, and it is wide open spaces. I love that. And we started off the morning with most areas, most highways, just starting to see some light volume. A few still pretty quiet out on the east end near Highway 16. Just a couple vehicles coming through that area. A bit steadier down on this south leg of the Anthony Henday as you're heading eastbound, making your way up towards the Calgary Trail and Gateway exit. And out near Spruce Grove, things are still pretty light and quiet as we kick off the Friday morning drive. We've seen less than normal volumes throughout the week, so likely we'll see the same situation. Keep in mind, though, if you are planning on doing any traveling for the weekend, heading out towards the cabin, be sure to check the Alberta 511 website for any highway construction that you may encounter. But we're starting off very nice. No stalls, no collisions to report. Nice and quiet on our city streets. That is your OK Tire traffic. Let's head over to Sky Tracker weather now and say good morning to Britt.
17: Good morning, Daintree. I found it freezing this morning. It felt like a little bit of a fall morning, I thought. So,
18: watch your mouth.
17: I know. It was cold, guys. I wasn't ready for it. 9 degrees out there. We're starting to see a little bit of that sunshine. But, I mean, 9 is actually...
5: where we're seeing the warmest through Stony Plain and Edmonton City Center. We are cooler in surrounding areas, 6 degrees to the Edmonton International Airport. So we've seen some cooler starts to our mornings the last few days, but not this cool just yet. Checking the wind for the next 24 hours, it's looking pretty good for the Edmonton area. It's actually quite light in most portions of the province, so we're not going to see much of a big pickup for wind gust wise, which is a good thing, of course, because we are headed to about 23 degrees today, so it should still be right on that seasonal average on the comfortable side. We are going to get a little more sunshine today and tomorrow, and then things really kind of take a turn as we finish off this weekend and get into the end of the weekend. So like I said, that 23 today, tomorrow, and then 22. So temperatures are still comfortable. We're just waiting for that 40% chance of showers to be rolling in. And we'll take a look at that 7-day forecast in just a few minutes. But I thought this shot was incredible. We've got the rainbow and the lightning strike right in there underneath. So Jody, what a capture, because I don't think I've ever seen the two of them like that coming in from Bon Accord, Alberta.
4: You know, Britt, it looks like a battle of the weather phenomenon here.
5: Doesn't it? It's really neat. I've never seen a lightning strike like within the rainbow like that.
19: Mother Nature showing off for us.
5: Yeah, and Jody definitely managed to catch it. Thank goodness.
4: I hope she bought a lotto ticket right after that, too.
19: No kidding.
4: All right, Britt, thank you so much.
19: Well, the U.S. president insulting Canada once again.
4: We're back with those details and more right after the break.

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0: It's 5:18. We will get an economic snapshot this morning when job numbers for July are released.
1: A Reuters poll of economists predicts that Canada will add 15,000 or added 15,000 jobs last month after gaining more than 18,000 in June. They expect the unemployment rate to hold steady at 6.5%. Economists say the labor market appears to be stabilizing after the first quarter of the year brought a mild contraction with employers shedding jobs.
2: Canada's nasty. They are. They're nasty. People think Canada, they're nasty. People, I love the people, but they're nasty. Nasty leadership.
1: And that is U.S. President Donald Trump insulting Canada once again. He took a swipe as part of a speech praising U.S. tariffs. Canada's negotiating team is in Washington this week for trade talks. Prime Minister Mark Carney was asked about Donald Trump's comments. Here's some of what he had to say.
3: Whatever adjective is used, we're standing up for Canadian workers, for Canadian businesses, as we always have from the start. And from the start, our focus has been on what we can control.
1: Trump is threatening to impose more tariffs on Canadian imports next week unless the federal government makes concessions. It is coming up to 5:20. Canada is getting ready to take on Finland in today's semifinal at the Hlinka Gretzky Cup.
0: The tournament is filled with NHL prospects, but one player stands out above the rest. An Alberta boy who will likely be the 2027 NHL first overall pick. Slav Kornick explains.
4: Drink wine for Joseph. Joseph back for DuPont has moved up on a 2-5 wraparound try scores.
5: Landon DuPont's Canadian teammates and coaches say he comes as advertised.
6: Being able to play with him, see what he's been doing, it's been awesome. And just, such a special player, so creative.
7: You see the offensive capabilities, but his details on the other side of the puck are pretty impressive.
4: In for DuPont, centers it, Strider shoots, scores!
5: DuPont is the projected first overall pick in next year's NHL entry draft, and he's the Canadian captain at this year's Hlinka Gretzky Cup.
6: It's a huge responsibility, and it's something I don't take lightly, but I think there's good pressure that comes with it. You gotta come with your game every night, and you gotta be, ready on and off the ice for the boys.
7: He's been outstanding off the ice. I've really enjoyed my conversations with him. He's a student of the game, addicted to it, knows all the players, knows everything.
5: DuPont has been playing at the U18 World Championship with a spotlight on him, but he's used to it. In 2024, the defenseman became just the second player to be granted exceptional status to play in the WHL as a 15-year-old.
6: I just want to focus on the game, have fun with the teammates, and just kind of be present. You only get to play this tournament once or twice, so you just got to enjoy every moment of it.
4: DuPont keeps the rebound!
5: DuPont had 73 points with Everett last season and led the Silver Tips to the WHL Championship. He credits some of his success to spending his formative hockey years playing in Switzerland and Germany, where his dad played professionally.
6: They played lots of cross ice, so I think just playing that developed my small area games, and I always played against guys 2-3 years older than me, so learning to play against bigger guys.
5: DuPont has a bright future ahead of him, but right now he's focused on the U18 World Championship as Canada prepares for Finland in Friday's semifinal.
6: We just got to keep building, and the ultimate goal is gold, so as long as we keep building for that, we're in good shape.
5: Slav Kornick, Global Sports.
0: Wow. Just incredible.
1: Right, and it just, to be that young and just like have your future like right there, so close at hand, right?
0: Yeah, he met with my nephew's hockey team. Yeah. My nephew's playing for the Brick, and just an incredible role model for those
1: nice
0: kids, and really told them, just enjoy this time.
1: Yeah.
0: So I hope he's getting the chance to enjoy his time at the Hlinka Gretzky.
1: Yeah, let's hope so. And
0: fingers crossed.
1: Future hockey appearances
0: exactly,
1: as well.
0: Exactly.
1: Very, very nice to see. All right, it is coming up to 5:23. We are going to take a quick break. After that, we'll head over and check in with the Ched Morning team to see what's on the go for the Friday edition. And Britt is standing by with your full weather forecast details as well.

0: Since the dawn of time, humanity has been at war. It has shaped the world around us. And if it somehow feels like we've been here before, it's because we have. I'm David Boris. I'm a military historian. 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

0: right, 5:25, let's head over and check in with the Ched Morning Team, and we say good morning to Stacey.
1: Good morning, Stacey. We don't get to see each other very often.
2: So. No, we don't. It's good to see. Well, I see you every night when I watch the news, of course. But Britt was just talking about how cold it was. Mm-hmm. As I was leaving, something kicked in. I'm like, why is the air conditioning kicking in? And I went and put my foot under the grate. I'm like, oh, that's the heat.
0: No, it was not.
2: It kicked in. It's like automatic. I just got one of those new smart thermostats, too dumb to work them. So I'm not quite sure why the heat kicked in. I'm like, it's way too hot in here. I'm like, what's going on? Let's turn this down before my husband wakes up and realizes the heat turned on. And then I don't know how to work the thing I wanted so badly.
0: His automatic heat sensor didn't go off. I was like, what's going on? Why is it on right now? Why is the furnace
1: Isn't
0: on,
1: that
0: right?
1: the dad?
0: Yeah.
1: The dad sensor.
0: Yeah, exactly.
2: He was a hard sleeper, I guess, so I did adjust it. So he didn't realize that it kicked in because I'm like, embarrassing. It's August and my heat's going off. Mm-hmm. We're going to do something really fun today that we saw online. We're going to kill two birds with one stone, cutting down on your energy consumption. We're making a chicken dinner in the dishwasher today.
0: No, oh God, what are you doing?
2: I didn't think it was that funny, but I love your reaction to that, Vinny.
1: It's
0: not funny. It's just like, what are we doing? Why? Chicken. What is it? It's going to be poached, right? Obviously. Like, I mean, what?
2: Yeah, boiled, actually. It's going to be boiled.
1: Do you do the dishes at the same time?
2: Yes.
1: Like, is that how so you have, like, your dirty plates. That sounds delicious. Mm. I'm definitely not coming over to Ched this morning for breakfast.
2: So you put them in mason jars and water, and you put them in the dishwasher, and we're going to see if it actually works, because you see it on the TikTok, and it does work, but it's awfully white chicken.
0: Who's eating it?
1: Who's doing the taste test?
2: Oh, I'll eat it. I've eaten live bugs. I've eaten some pretty crazy stuff, so I have no problem eating it. If it's cooked, will it cook? You got a turkey breast, so I don't know. It seems a bit bigger, so we may have to trim that down. Anyway, throughout the morning, we're going to be finding out whether you can cook a chicken dinner, in our case, turkey dinner, in the dishwasher. So stay tuned for that. Who's not going to tune in for that? And also, we're going to bust some myths on fitness over 50. So there's a whole bunch of things, especially if you're watching social media, saying, don't do this, don't do this, do this, do this. So what is the truth? We will get to the heart of it coming up on the show.
0: Okay, Stacey, have a good one, and I hope you survive the dishwasher chicken.
2: The dishwasher chicken.
1: Yeah, maybe don't do it on a day where the doctor's office is.
0: Yeah, that's a good idea.
2: We'll send you, we'll skip some over to you.
0: No.
1: To Vinesh.
0: No, it's not going to happen.
1: Just to Vinesh.
0: See you, Stacey.
2: See you, take care.
0: Britt?
3: My Daintree and I are having a serious debate here about that. Mm-mm.
1: Neither one of you is going to taste it.
0: You know, just so you add a little bit of salt and pepper, or, you know, how about a little bit of liquid smoke? It'll be like barbecue then.
4: The math doesn't pass.
1: No, it's the dishwasher detergent that's giving it all.
3: Oh, my God. Okay, that just got grosser. But we're talking about how, like, the temperature doesn't get there.
0: Well, yeah, it needs to reach what, like 160?
5: You need to be 165, and most normal cycles only go to 150 or 154.
0: Mm.
5: So,
3: Vinesh, it's coming for you. So when Stacey delivers it, I want to see you.
0: Why is this on me? I'm not going to eat it.
5: Yeah, you're right, making recommendations on how to.
3: Yeah, salt and pepper. And, yeah, okay.
1: He's seasoning it while the rest of us are like, absolutely not.
3: Yeah, you know, and I'm finding the closest garbage.
0: Add a little bit of paprika on it as well.
3: Okay.
1: How about we do the cookies in the car when it gets hot out and we'll taste the cookies, because I'll eat raw cookie dough.
5: Egg on a sidewalk.
0: Yes.
1: Go back to cookies. Something more delicious.
3: This has gone into a grand debate. It doesn't look like I'm going to be able to give us our weather. But here's a quick 3-day to 7-day forecast, so we know what we're headed into for our weekend here, if it's going to load for me. There we go. As you can see, our next 3 days, and then as we get into our next... Is it loading? There we go. Goodness gracious, guys. We're all up in arms here over this dishwasher chicken. But take a look here at your 7-day forecast, and I'll give you a proper forecast in just a few minutes.

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5: Good morning. It's 5:33. Edmonton police are investigating a homicide in central Edmonton. A 22-year-old man is now charged with second-degree murder.
6: Police responding on Wednesday afternoon to reports of an injured man at Connect Liquor on 82nd Street and 112th Ave. Officers found a 48-year-old man suffering from serious injuries. He was rushed to hospital where he was pronounced dead. A neighboring business owner spoke with Global News, saying a relative of the victim said there had been an attempted robbery and that the victim was hit over the head. Police have announced that Nicholas Butler Chowish now faces charges. The victim has been identified as Sukhjit Randhawa.
5: The Correctional Service Canada says two of its officers have died during an escort from the Edmonton Institute for Women. There are a few details around the incident at this time, but a statement posted to social media says the incident happened during a transfer and the inmate also died.
6: It is 5:34. A new bike lane is set to be built along 79th Street in the Bonnie Doon area. The project will result in the removal of several blocks of on-street parking to accommodate for the protected bike lanes. A portion from 76th to 90th Avenues will also change into a one-way southbound lane. Now, the city says despite some opposition to bike lane projects lately, their data tells them that they're becoming more popular. People living along the proposed route are torn on whether or not it's needed.
7: I'm all for bike lanes. I ride my bike, right? And I ride my bike up and down this road. And there's no need for a bike lane here. There's not conflict between bikes. There's not enough traffic. And there's not enough bikes.
8: We're really excited for that to be put here, especially on a street like this where it is high throughput traffic. Even though it's a residential street, we'd like it to be a bit more traffic calmed, and the bike lanes can contribute to that.
6: The project is slated to be part of this year's construction build. However, as of right now, work has yet to begin.
5: The Sherbrooke Community League getting a big boost. Minister Eleanor Olszewski on hand to announce around $820,000 worth of federal funding for the group to help upgrade the community hall. Funds will go towards a number of projects, including adding solar panels and converting some of the utilities to help save on those monthly bills.
9: The Community League buildings were built in the 50s. They've been around for a long time, and they definitely need to be retrofitted as we go forward. We're wasting a lot of utility energy into the environment, and that can be corrected.
10: In addition, it'll provide accessibility measures for members of the community. So it's a great announcement for this community and neighboring neighborhoods too.
5: The announcement was made at Rock the Park, which is a weekly event put on by the Sherbrooke Community League that runs on Thursdays all summer long. One woman says a trip across Canada to honor her late husband instead was disrupted by Air Canada.
6: As our Jasmine King explains, she was told her husband's remains had to be checked in as luggage and then subsequently disappeared.
11: Twyla Shanahan and her husband Lawrence were married for 20 years, and for most of that, they were jet setters.
12: He was just great. He was my teammate. He wasn't just my husband. We traveled all over the world, so he was literally my teammate, my best friend.
11: Lawrence passed away suddenly in February. The two lived in northern Alberta, and Lawrence was originally from Newfoundland. After he died, Shanahan planned a trip back to his home to honor him.
12: We were going to go to different spots that were really important to him in Newfoundland and put some of his ashes in different places in the ocean.
11: However, her trip wasn't that simple. When she got to the Edmonton International Airport, the security agents told her she couldn't bring his ashes into the cabin and she had to check them as luggage. She says she had the proper documentation and container to transport them, but with no other options, she checked them. By the time Shanahan got to St. John's, Lawrence's ashes didn't make it with her. She had to track them down in Montreal before she was reunited with them.
12: Your person is already gone and then they're gone. Like, you don't know where they are.
11: Katza told Global News cremated remains are generally permitted, though it depends on whether screening can be successfully completed. In a statement, Air Canada says they regret that Shanahan's checked baggage was delayed. The airline gave Shanahan a $200 voucher in the aftermath. Air passengers' right advocate Gabor Lukash questions why Shanahan was not allowed to bring the ashes on board and Air Canada's response.
13: Once it's in a carry-on, what's required to be in a carry-on, this is checked baggage and the airline cannot just wash its hands with a $200 voucher.
11: While Shanahan eventually got her husband's ashes, she would like to see more responsibility when it comes to transporting them.
12: Cremated remains should never leave their loved ones. Sight. It never. It's a dignity thing and just a compassion thing.
11: Jasmine King, Global News.
6: All right, 538. Hey, DC, we should point out, I've been meaning to ask, are you moonlighting as a traffic reporter or are you moonlighting as an Edmonton Elk? Because...
14: Yeah. Check that out.
6: Yes.
14: Yeah. They were going to put Christensen on there, but there wasn't enough shoulder space.
5: You need to start wearing those football pads, is what you're saying, right? Put on the shoulder pads while you're doing the traffic.
14: Exactly. I'm taking over for Jardo a few games, letting him rest his arm. So I will be in there. And Britt's going to be my running back. And we're going to... get some wins coming out. They're going to be playing in, I believe, Montreal tomorrow. So it'll be a good game to watch and can't wait to see them out on the Commonwealth Field coming up very, very soon. We do have for the city streets, you can see for the Yellowhead out near 127th Street, moving, threading your way through the construction area. Things are rolling along very well. Look at this. We went back to the 1950s. We got black and white TV here. Check that out. Well, Lordy, they are driving too fast for the 50s, though. We do have, as you can see, for anyone that's out near the White Mud, looks like traffic flow out near 75th Street is doing quite well at the moment. And we do have for the Quesnel Bridge, everything seems to be rolling along very nicely at this hour. No stalls, no collisions to report. I'll give you some bad news, though, coming up in the next hour, of course. Latest on gas prices. Oh, so much fun. That is your OK Tire traffic. Let's head over to SkyTracker weather now and check in with Britt.
15: Well, if you didn't have room for Christensen, there's definitely no room for Prendergast back here. So I think that's why Chris Morris decided we'll go with their first names when we send these over. So, yeah, cheer on the Elks tomorrow in Montreal. And then, of course, they're back here in Edmonton next Saturday. So can't wait for that. But Steve looks pumped for the game, too, for tomorrow. He's going to be sitting right there on the couch watching it. 23 degrees, though, for that dog walk today as we get through. The rest of our day, it's going to be a lot nicer today than what we kind of saw yesterday. And we'll get nicer as we get through our morning here because it is, I'm finding it chilly. Anyways, 9 degrees here in this city, just outside of Canmore, Highway 1 there, not a lot to see just yet. Sunrise beginning in Jasper, and a nice up-close photo of the Saddle Dome, because it can't get any closer than that. 10 degrees there in Calgary so far this morning. So temperatures are looking much better. Most of central parts of the province yesterday were in the teens, central to north. So we still do see 19 in through Fort McMurray and Peace River, but less teens today and definitely higher numbers as you work your way down south once again. Mountain Park's going to be quite comfortable. Friday, we're pretty clear for anything precipitation-wise. Most of it stays north of us and south of us, as you can see, going into our later evening tonight. Whitecourt, Grand Prairie, going to see a little bit of it, as well as Red Deer. So rolling through potentially the morning, there's those potential showers, very isolated, very scattered. Doesn't really look to accumulate to much. Most of Saturday, we're at 4 p.m. now. Things are looking pretty good. The storm below us, more so to the south, we were getting the heavier mixture of rain. Does look to continue staying south of the city. We may see some scattered showers coming in around that dinner hour, but majority of that rain does continue more so south through the city. And then as we roll through Sunday, it's just going to be a little bit of on and off from what we do start to see later in the early hours of Saturday into Sunday. So the downside, though, is it looks like we're in for a soggy week here. So even if it's on and off on Monday or Sunday, sorry, it does look like it's just going to continue. At least so, this makes me happy. By the time we get to the end of that 10-day forecast, Friday, 21 degrees, Saturday 23, so back on that seasonal average. Quinn and I were talking about it's going to be a perfect September, right, Quinn?
16: Yeah, that's what we're hoping for.
15: That's what our fingers are crossed for, because I don't know where summer's been just yet.
17: We've already given up on August. Yeah. We're moving forward. September.
15: We're moving forward.
6: Easy, one day at a time,
16: Yeah, exactly.
6: All right, Britt, thank you so much. It is coming up to 5:43 in British Columbia. More than 100 wildfires are raging right now.
16: We'll have more on that coming up in just a few minutes.
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22: Well, as you're working your way in and around the city, just keep an eye out for some construction barricades that are up across the Yellowhead, east and westbound 62nd Street. Stick to the center left and keep an eye out for crews also working across 50th Street just north of the White Mud to Roper Road. It's here. 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With 880 Ched Time Saver Traffic, I'm Stacey Woodward.
6: 200 firefighters coming in from Mexico. Global Sarah McDonald reports.
23: Directly behind the houses here.
0: absolutely terrifying. We've got a helicopter on it.
1: It exploded quickly and dangerously close to homes Wednesday evening.
0: Come on, this is not what we want.
1: Crews working overnight to beat back the flames in Belcarra Regional Park, forcing evacuations near the village of Anmore, about an hour northeast of Vancouver. This fire, believed to be human-caused, now considered contained.
3: We're very fortunate that the conditions presently are not windy. It's advantageous for our crews.
1: In the province's interior, the firefight is far more expansive and far less forgiving. Premier David Eby welcoming more reinforcement arriving from Mexico Thursday, while addressing criticism that he and his ministers have been absent from the impacted areas.
23: The last thing that wildfire fighters need when they're facing down a wall of flame is for the premier to show up to hold a press conference.
1: With some 8,000 British Columbians like Jim McLean still out of their homes.
24: I'm not in good enough shape to be fighting fires.
1: Outside the village of Clinton, officials confirming the loss of some 120 homes. Frank Coker knows his is safe for now.
25: You could see burning up, you know, the mountain behind us, and it was very fierce.
1: Southeast near Vernon, at least 200 structures destroyed. The fires causing all this devastation among more than 50 classified as out of control. There is some success in the tireless battle, with evacuees from Boston Bar now allowed to return home for the first time in nearly 3 weeks.
26: One small victory compounded by cautious optimism tonight, with more lightning and more fire starts expected in the coming days. Sarah McDonald, Global News, Anmore, BC.
27: Yeah, definitely the tale of two very different summers when we look at what's happening in BC versus here with all that moisture. Are we seeing any of that smoke move in?
15: I don't know. It's not on our air quality here in the Edmonton area, but I could lightly smell it yesterday here in the Edmonton area. So we are seeing more so northwest of the city. We do have that air quality statement at the moment, but you can see it is hugging Alberta completely. So I don't doubt we will see some of that over the course of today and tomorrow. So expect some growth off of this weather alert for sure. But so far this morning, wind's not going to be adding to that. We're not really pushing around any wind gusts. So that's a positive. And again, back to it being a chilly morning. We're seeing 4 degrees in Peace River as well as in through Banff, 5 in through Red Deer. It feels like 2 degrees right now in Coronation. So it is a cool morning. Should be complaining here in Edmonton, 9. We're sitting a little bit above the pack. And then a good sign is that the entire province is more or less going to be in the 20s. It is a little bit warmer from yesterday than most areas. Peace River, Fort McMurray, still seeing that 19, but it has gotten just a little bit warmer than what it was yesterday. And the great news is we're looking at 2 days right on that seasonal average today and tomorrow. So Cary West is happening, Folk Fest. Make sure you get out and check it out. The parade is happening tomorrow for Cary West. It was literally the highlight of my summer last year. So don't miss it. We've got a beautiful day for it. And then it's going to turn into a little bit of a wet week ahead of us. So we'll check that radar in just a few minutes. Stay with us. We'll be back after the break.
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8: Starting to come into the city from the west on Highway 16 eastbound, just off of Winterburn Road towards the Anthony Henday. But if you're heading out the door, you're doing so collision and stall free. Keeping out for ongoing work, Kingsway in the right lane westbound, just off of Princess Elizabeth Avenue to 121st Street, stay center left. Tonight's Lotto Max jackpot is $25 million, and there's more. 25 chances to win $100,000. 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

0: All right, welcome back, everyone. Despite the overall wet weather, festival season continues to forge ahead here in Edmonton. Folkfest kicked off on Thursday evening after a bit of a delay.
1: The tarp around the gate opened slightly later than scheduled as organizers were still dealing with ground issues caused by all of that rainfall. Once things opened up, fans scrambled up the hill for the best spot. It's the 47th edition of the Edmonton Folk Music Festival tonight. Amble Buffalo Traffic and Of Monsters and Men will take the stage. Folkfest runs through Sunday.
2: Did you say Amble?
0: Amble.
1: Amble. I don't know what I said.
3: Amble.
1: Yeah, Amble.
2: That's who I just saw in Ireland, and I love
1: really?
2: Buffalo Traffic Jam. Buffalo Traffic. Damn it! I need tickets! I can't get my hand on tickets! I didn't know Apple was going there. Unreal!
0: Oh! See, you learn something watching the news.
2: Oh, you do! And now I'm even more sad.
1: Yeah. Did you guys see the drone footage that Charles, our photographer, got? The amount of mud that they had in there. It's impressive that they were even able to get in there.
3: So. Oh, and I love that. When you buy a ticket, you get a free bag of mud to take home.
0: Oh, yes.
1: Isn't that a spa treatment? I think they can charge more if it's a spa treatment.
3: Don't tell them that.
1: Oh, I mean, no, you can't. You totally can't.
2: Daintree's there at the end of the
1: spiggling yourself in mud.
2: No, I'm going to have a little stand selling it in those fancy jars.
1: Oh, there you
2: take home.
0: Oh, yes.
1: Isn't that a spa treatment? I think they can charge more if it's a spa treatment.
3: Don't tell them that.
1: Oh, I mean, no, you can't. You totally can't.
2: Daintree's there at the end of the
1: spiggling yourself in mud.
2: I'm going to have a little stand selling it in those fancy jars.
1: Oh, there you go.
0: If I was Of Monsters and Men,

0: the concern I do have for Sunday is, like, the rain doesn't seem right now, looking at the radar, obviously too aggressive or too much. But, of course, we still have Folk Fest happening. I believe it wraps up Sunday. And then AC/DC.
1: Yes.
0: So, just, I mean, have one of those dollar store ponchos with you. It'll definitely help keep the outfit dry, and maybe some rain boots for sure if you're headed to Folk Fest. But that shouldn't be an issue at Commonwealth. So just make sure you got some layers, because there's nothing worse than when you're soaking wet trying to sit through a couple hours of a show.
1: Well, if you're at the AC/DC concert, I hope you're not sitting.
0: Yeah, it's true. Yeah. Well, still, it's not fun to be wet and trying to dance around either. So.
1: You're right.
0: In your jeans.
1: All right. Time for This Day in History as we approach 5:56. Explorer 6 transmits the first TV photo of Earth from space.
2: That looks so different than...
1: So how far back are we going to go on this one? Quinn, as the
2: somebody
1: guest?
2: Else gets to go first.
1: Do you want
2: first.
1: To do the first guess?
2: No, no. I'm terrible with this. Somebody else has to do it. Explorer 6. I'm going to say 73.
1: 68.
0: I was going to say 67.
2: 71.
1: 59.
2: Just think of how different that is than what we saw earlier this year when Artemis isn't back to us. Right. From the iPhone.
0: A little updated.
2: The colors. The U.S. deploys troops to Saudi Arabia, beginning Operation Desert Shield.
1: No idea.
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2: 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Okay.
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2: That's insane. 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
14: This is Global News. It's 6 o'clock. Good morning. I'm

0: Morgan Smith right now in Edmonton. It is 16 degrees and we're headed to, or 9 degrees rather, headed to a high of 22 this afternoon and 23 your high tomorrow. Well, both the Correctional Service of Canada and the union representing officers are offering condolences on social media. This after the on-duty deaths of two officers and an offender during a transfer from the Edmonton Institution for Women. Now, the CSC has so far released no public details about what happened other than that it was, quote, during a tragic accident. And it hasn't even said how or when the three were killed. We're hoping for an update or information today. Owners of a neighboring businesses in Cromdale Strip Mall tell Global News it may have been the owner of a liquor store that was killed on Wednesday afternoon. 48-year-old Sukhit Randhawa died in hospital after what may have been a blow to the head during a robbery. An autopsy yesterday confirmed his death as a homicide. 22-year-old Nicholas Butler Chawis is now charged with second-degree murder. Well, between cable and streaming, ads for now legal betting sites in Alberta are everywhere. I'm sure you've noticed. But Global's Eric Bay hears from an addiction specialist who worries that about who is being exposed to the wall-to-wall advertising.
1: Ring, ring, Roberta throws a call in you.
2: It's those promised thrills that concern Dr. Sean Kelly, who says it can attract more young people and lead to gambling issues.
3: Adolescents are developmentally vulnerable and at risk of developing things like substance use disorder and harm from gambling. Their brains are not the same as young adult brains, and we can't simply educate them out of this sort of behavior.
2: Minister Dale Nally says the province has strict advertising rules that keep operators from targeting youth or anyone experiencing gambling harm. In a statement, he adds they'll keep monitoring advertising closely, and if further action is needed to protect Albertans, look into potential next steps. Some people feel that's already necessary.
3: I would like to see it very, very much time restricted. When youth are supposed to be watching television, they should not be exposed to these ads in any way.
2: Eric Bay, Global News.
0: Well, it's been over a month since you've been able to apply for your $100 energy rebate from the province, or as it's come to be known, Danny dollars. Most of us, it has not been an issue to get the money, but for many seniors, many of whom could really use that cash, it has been a challenge. People like retired teacher Miles Mowat. He says for him, using a tablet or computer isn't exactly in his skill set.
4: I really don't want to do it because I'm not familiar with it. I didn't grow up with it, and I'm very uneasy with it.
0: He says he managed to get his rebate, but he's still stymied trying to get a rebate for his wife. Albertans have until the end of September to apply for that rebate. A new bike lane coming to 79th Street between 76th and 101st Avenues is getting a mixed reaction in Bonnie Doon. Some residents not happy with the loss of on-street parking, but others are glad to see more room for cyclists, and they're hoping that it calms area traffic as a result. The IGA in West Edmonton's Valley View neighborhood is reopening this month, while other grocery stores have come and go from that location on 142nd Street and 91st Avenue in recent years. IGA previously ran the store for over 60 years. It was run by Andy, as you may have recalled. Doors will open on Thursday, August 20th, though Andy is still happily retired. Well, the Cary West Caribbean Arts Festival kicks off its 42nd year tonight with a costume extravaganza in downtown Edmonton. Festival President Amanda Alexander told 880CHED's Brad Whisker the grounds open at 5 for a 7 o'clock show.
5: This is an opportunity to see those larger costumes that you see in the parade, so you'll be able to see them up close and personal as they compete against one another.
0: Alexander says there'll be vendors throughout the weekend and a kids zone Sunday afternoon. And an Edmonton woman is calling for change in how airlines handle cremated remains after she was forced to check her late husband's ashes and then Air Canada promptly lost them. It was while Twyla Shanahan was flying to Newfoundland to scatter them. She did eventually see them returned. I'm Morgan Smith. Your next news at 6:30 on 880CHED.
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7: Good morning, Stacey, and happy Friday. Everything's off to a pretty quiet start for those just making their way out the door. Everything's looking pretty good on our city streets. Just construction barricades to keep an eye out for. Looks like there's some brand new work being done northbound 91st Street just off of 34th Avenue. FanDuel is now live in Thrillberta. 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With 880CHED Time Saver Traffic, I'm Stacey Woodward.
6: 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It's a little cool out there this morning. 22 degrees will be our daytime high with sunny skies. It's going to be quite nice. However, if you're going to Folk Fest, we need to chat, my friends, because there is a small chance of showers tonight, late this evening and overnight, so it may miss you, so fingers crossed. There also could be some smoky skies if you're sitting on Gallagher Hill. 23 degrees tomorrow, and then it looks like rain Saturday night and all day Sunday. Currently, it's 9.
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6: Morning. It is 6:06 this Friday morning. Thanks for joining us. We've got Chris and Bryn and Eamon behind the controls today. Good morning, guys.
9: Hello.
10: Good
9: how
10: morning.
9: Are
10: you?
6: You guys almost didn't make it this morning.
9: Well, just a little coyote. It was a big coyote, but it was a little coyote.
6: You didn't leave your car.
9: Well, we kind of hung close there. We partnered up in the parking lot a little
11: Bryn
9: bit.
11: Bryn hopped out like nothing, and he's like, did you see that coyote? And I looked, and I go, oh, there he was. You couldn't miss him. He's a big boy.
9: Yeah.
11: And this is the time of the year where they stop looking mangy, and they start packing it on for the winter.
9: Yeah.
11: And you'll notice as we get closer, even into September.
9: Talking about the coyotes, right? Not
11: yeah,
9: us.
11: Yeah, no, not Bryn. Okay, yeah, right. But, yeah, and then they get big and fluffy. After you walked in, I saw him run down the street. They looked like the littlest hobo. He looked like a German shepherd size dog. But at night and when you're all alone, things like that seem a little bit bigger sometimes.
6: Yes, oh, well, for sure. You want to wait till they go before you come in and cross their path.
9: We live a block off of the River Valley, so we see them a lot.
11: The it's routine.
9: And way closer than that.
11: Right.
9: But so you start to get a little bit of a read on them, but they're still wild animals, right? So you never know.
6: Oh, they have nipped before. You see video all the time.
9: Yeah.
6: They, not grown men usually. Usually they pick on
11: They do
6: kids.
11: Like to keep their distance, as we were saying, right? But I there was one time where I was going metal detecting in the River Valley, and I got out, and I saw this dog running towards me. I thought it was a German Shepherd. It turns out it was a coyote. And I'm like, why is he still coming towards me? And I just got back in the car, and he kind of went around my vehicle and into I was obviously parked on his trail. You know, I got to think as opposed to something malicious. But if they pay attention to you, that's also a sign.
6: That's not good, especially when there's more than one.
9: Well, we were followed by two in the River Valley at the dog park once, and me and the dog, Jax, and we walk, and we knew they were behind us. Every time we'd look back, same distance behind us. They were just following us to see what's going on here. And when we turned and started to make a little bit of a move to them, they just scattered.
11: Well, the icing on the cake today is right after Bryn went inside, I was unloading the vehicle, and I realized part of my payload today, raw meat.
9: Nice.
11: Yeah, exactly, right?
6: Yes.
9: So, well done.
11: Yeah, they tied a pork chop around Chris's neck so the dog would play with him, right?
6: Why does Chris have raw meat at work? Well, coming up at 6:30, we're going to do a little bit of an experiment, something that we saw online and we want to try it out. In an effort to save you money on energy, we're going to do dishwasher chicken dinner. What does that mean? Well, we're going to put chicken... Well, we're going to tell you about it at 6:30, but we're going to put chicken in jars and we're going to cook it in the dishwasher along with other dirty dishes.
9: So that's our Foodie Friday. We're preparing
6: Friday.
9: The food for ourselves today?
6: Yes.
9: Oh,
6: maybe if you want to eat it. I'm not quite sure if boiled white chicken from the dishwasher is your jam, but if it is, we've got quite the meal for you.
11: Okay. I started thinking about this segment on Wednesday, and I've been talking to several people about it as I encounter them, and the reactions you get are varied. My first reaction, I spoke to Corey the Butcher about it when we were speaking on the phone about the other segment we were doing, and his first reaction, why would you do that?
6: That's I think so, everyone's reaction. Why are you doing that? Because we can. We want to try it out.
11: I ran into our engineer Grant yesterday morning, and I said, "Hey, any reason why I can't use the dishwasher tomorrow?" He's like, "Yeah, no reason why." I'm like, "He's like, well, why do you need it?" I'm like, "We're going to be making chicken dinner," and he's like, "Okay." So he walked away. But I did secure a temperature gauge, one of those laser temperature readers. So I want to get some detailed readings on what it goes in at. A temp and what temp it comes out at, and I have an internal meat thermometer that I can stick in the breast.
6: We'll be able to tell if it's pink inside, whether it's safety.
9: It's got to be flaky a little bit. Doesn't it have to be a little flaky for if it's kind of just white. Bleh.
10: It's just going to be white meh.
9: It's going to be white bleh.
11: It's going to be.
10: It's pretty much what it's going to be.
11: We've got a few spices and some bouillon. And I have a few twists I put on this on my own. I'll tell you, one of the two right now is rather than do chicken, I'm trying it with turkey breast for a couple of important reasons. It was smaller, the cuts of the breast itself, and it was about $5 cheaper than chicken.
10: Well,
11: and I also enjoy turkey more.
10: It's all affordability at this point, right? So, yeah. So you're going to go down to the kitchen, the Chorus Kitchen, and you're going to be reporting live as you make dishwasher chicken, and then we're going to report back, I guess, towards 9 o'clock, because I think the cycle is like 2.5 hours or something like that.
11: In the last segment of the show today before the 9 a.m. free-for-all, I'm hoping and pop the jar and
10: and we've got pasta too. It's a whole meal.
9: All right.
10: It's going to be good. So that's we'll start that experiment at 6:30.
11: The dishwasher's full of dirty dishes. I just went and checked it out.
10: You're kidding. Good.
11: But I can't wash them with the soap. So I'm thinking of unloading all the dirty dishes.
10: You can wash it with the soap. Why can't you?
11: The soap and the mason jars?
10: 100%.
11: Well, I guess if there's any leak anyway, right?
10: There's no leak.
11: The soap would be the indicator that
10: you're good.
11: It's not a secure system.
10: Yeah, you're good.
11: Okay.
10: Because the whole point is that you're washing dirty dishes and you're cooking a meal at the same time. So you have to do it as normal. And if it tastes like soap, it tastes like soap. And then we're like, it tastes like soap.
11: Okay, one more thing.
9: You're not selling this to me very well.
10: Well,
11: I've noticed also a lot of the videos they're using the mason jars that have the latch seal that, with the rubber ring, and it goes, and you can actually pull it down.
10: Well, I don't think those ones are as tight.
11: We've got the other kind. We've got the traditional canning style.
10: Yeah, yeah.
11: And I also brought another jar from home to test out. That's just a salsa jar with the rubberized lid.
10: Well, there you go. Right? Yeah,
9: okay.
10: We're going to experiment. And
11: am I
10: going
11: to be cleaning broken glass out of a dishwasher?
10: No, why? You put mason jars in dishwashers all the time. You're not going to. No,
11: it's going to heat up and be pressurized. I'm a little bit worried about this. I did see some videos where folks tried it with tinfoil. Fail. Do not do tinfoil. They were doing fish, hillbilly Sous Bay fish, right? And
10: it didn't cook or what?
11: No, it just exploded the tinfoil. They had to use so much tinfoil to make it viable that you've paid for the fish itself in the price of tinfoil.
10: Yeah, you're good. I have no doubt it's not going to explode in the dishwasher. But yeah, follow along all morning long.
11: See
10: if this works or doesn't work. You know what didn't work? My thermostat yesterday, last night, this morning.
9: What's going on?
10: Well, I heard something kick in. I'm like, oh, wow, why is the air conditioning kicking in? It wasn't the air conditioning, it was the heat.
11: Uh-oh.
10: As I'm walking around getting ready, I'm like, why is the heat on? What's going on? And so we put in this smart thermostat, and I'm too dumb enough to work the smart thermostat, so I have no idea, but it must have cooled down enough.
11: To hit the threshold.
10: Yeah. So I need to fix that threshold, obviously.
9: Ours holds our temperature 21. So if it falls cold...
10: So it was below 21.
9: Yeah, today, 8 degrees this morning. I heard it go on probably around 2 in the morning.
10: Well, so your heat went off too.
9: Yeah, exactly, because it's designed to do that. The moment the temperature in the house drops below 21, the heater kicks in. If it goes over, I think, 22 or 23, the AC kicks in. But some people don't like all the tech toys, but I can tell pretty much.
11: I left a window open at my place yesterday when I got home around 11:30. It was 19 degrees in my house, and I thought, I got to heat this up a little bit, but I didn't want to turn on the heat. Luckily, it was enough. The sun came out, and I was able to shut that window and trap some of the heat. But we've got a little baby, right? And my wife's really sensitive. She thinks it's got to be 22.
10: And 22.
11: I get a little headache at 22. You know, sometimes I just got to step up back and cool off. It is.
10: Okay.
11: Especially when I'm sleeping, but you move to the basement where it's always a cool 18.
9: Always.
10: Yeah. The cool basement. I love that.
11: Just me and my kitty.
10: Yeah. There's lots of stuff going on this weekend. We'll detail that coming up in about a half an hour time. I saw a bunch of people. I think everyone was at Folk Fest yesterday. Shay Ganim's daughter was performing at Folk Fest, so I saw that. Some proud mama and papa.
11: Kaylee G.
10: She performed yesterday. She's all in pink, so if you saw that, that is Shay Ganim's daughter, so super proud. She's got some great music, so hopefully you had a good time.
11: And she's such a sweet person. She's become kind of a friend of the show over the years. We've had her on a couple times to perform because she's one of the few people who will get up early and perform for me on the show, so I love singers who'll sing before 8 a.m.
9: Of all the festival people, this is the group that doesn't seem to care too much about the weather. Everybody that I know has gone to the
11: it's a badge of pride at this festival.
9: You keep talking about the weather. we really don't care. We're just going to be, we're ready for everything. And but it was a little chilly last night on the hill, I'm told.
10: Yeah, yeah. It looked like a blast, but yeah.
9: They are hardcore.
10: Folkies are hardcore. Remember the run of the tarps where where they opened up the gate and everyone just booted down the hill, sort of like the running of that cheese in the UK, where it's like dung, dung, dung, dung as you're going down the hill. Obviously, that was a little dangerous, so they stopped that practice, and so now it's a little bit more civilized where you get your tarp up on Gallagher Hill. But yeah, it, come rain or shine, you're not scaring a folkie away like you would at another event, right?
11: Mm-hmm. I had a friend who worked as the meteorologist for the festival, and he had the unenviable job of trying to decide when it was time to take action because of the weather. I don't recall him. You know, I imagine he had to spring into action at the time. I'd hate to have to make that call. I would think, you know, sorry, buddy, that's a tough one to make.
10: Yeah, but you're damned if you do, damned if you don't, right?
11: Exactly,
10: if you don't, something bad could happen. If you do, everyone's pissed off at you because you ruined your evening.
11: People who know what they're doing are on the job, so you can just sit back and enjoy the festival and dance until you warm up.
10: There you go. In the mud. In the mud and the rain, because that's what you're going to see this weekend. Well, coming up, did you hear what Trump called Canada and the Canadians?
9: I giggled so hard.
10: No. Well, Mark Carney responded to it yesterday. The 880 coming up next.
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10: Prime Minister Mark Carney responding to Donald Trump's description of Canada earlier this week. Did you hear this?
17: Canada's nasty.
14: They are. They're nasty. People think Canada, they're nasty. People, I love the people, but they're nasty. Nasty leadership.
10: Yeah, and here's what the Prime Minister had to say when asked about it.
17: Whatever adjective is used, yes, we're standing up for Canadian workers, for Canadian businesses, as we always have from the start.
10: Canadian officials were in Washington this week trying to hash out a trade deal before the 50% tariffs kick in next week. A Northern Alberta woman says her husband's remains were lost by Air Canada after the airline forced her to check in her carry-on with his ashes in it. Twyla Shanahan took her husband's remains on a trip across Canada as a final farewell and to scatter some of Lawrence's remains in his home province of Newfoundland. She had all of the documentation, but security said that it couldn't go into the cabin and had to be checked. The bag was delayed and the couple was reunited in Montreal. The family of an 11-year-old Calgary boy who died after wandering away from his day home is asking you to walk this weekend. Parker's disappearance galvanized the city with thousands who went out searching for him. His parents are asking people to go for a walk anywhere with family this weekend and post it online using the tag Walk with Parker. They even suggested they dress up in Disney-inspired costumes or listen to Disney songs, which were Parker's favorites.
9: Lots of local stuff going on. The Elks are traveling to Montreal for game tomorrow. Stingers got stung on the West Coast, and it's semifinal day at the Hlinka-Gretzky Cup.
10: And taking a look at the forecast, it's going to be a bit of a rainy weekend, but today's going to be nice. 22 degrees, mainly sunny skies. There is going to be a chance of rain tonight, 23 tomorrow, and then showers Saturday night and most of Sunday as well. Currently in the city, it is 9 degrees. Morgan Smith joins us in studio on this story about the ashes. And missing. They were found.
0: Yes, thank goodness.
10: But some pretty hairy moments for somebody who's like, where's my husband?
0: Well, yeah, especially when you've spent decades of your life with somebody, and as somebody who's, you know, also has somebody's ashes and surprisingly became important to me. You know, we're not a sentimental clan over at the Smith House, but boy, when we got, when it was handed to us, I was like, I'm surprisingly emotionally attached to this urn and, you know, the ashes inside. So obviously this was a pretty harrowing trip for this poor woman, as we hear from Global's Jasmine King.
18: Twyla Shanahan and her husband Lawrence were married for 20 years, and for most of that, they were jet setters.
19: He was just great. He was my teammate. He wasn't just my husband. We traveled all over the world, so he was literally my teammate, my best friend.
18: Lawrence passed away suddenly in February. The two lived in northern Alberta, and Lawrence was originally from Newfoundland. After he died, Shanahan planned a trip back to his home to honor him.
19: We were going to go to different spots that were really important to him in Newfoundland and put some of his ashes in different places in the ocean.
18: However, her trip wasn't that simple. When she got to the Edmonton International Airport, the security agents told her she couldn't bring his ashes into the cabin and she had to check them as luggage. She says she had the proper documentation and container to transport them, but with no other options, she checked them. By the time Shanahan got to St. John's, Lawrence's ashes didn't make it with her. She had to track them down in Montreal before she was reunited with them.
19: Your person is already gone and then they're gone. Like, you don't know where they are.
18: Katza told Global News cremated remains are generally permitted, though it depends on whether screening can be successfully completed. In a statement, Air Canada says they regret that Shanahan's checked baggage was delayed. The airline gave Shanahan a $200 voucher in the aftermath. Air passengers' right advocate Gabor Lukash questions why Shanahan was not allowed to bring the ashes on board and Air Canada's response.
20: Once it's in a carry-on, what's required to be in a carry-on, this is checked baggage and the airline cannot just wash its hands with a $200 voucher.
18: While Shanahan eventually got her husband's ashes, she would like to see more responsibility when it comes to transporting them.
19: Cremated remains should never leave their loved ones' sight. It's a dignity thing and just a compassion thing.
18: Jasmine King, Global News.
10: Yeah, it sounds like there was a whole bunch of rules and nobody knew exactly what the rules were.
0: Yeah.
10: And where is this supposed to be? Is it supposed to be a check bag? Is it supposed to be carry-on? It just sort of seems like a bit of a schmozzle, if you will.
0: Yeah, and I mean, Air Canada saying that we were just trying to follow the rules as they are, but maybe there needs to be some clarity or better
10: security
0: training.
10: Made her take them out, right? Or did Air Canada make her take them out?
0: I have to remember.
10: It just says security or officials. So, yeah. Interesting. And I'm so glad that they were reunited.
0: But I know.
10: That must have been really scary couple of days.
0: Especially because you're making that whole trip specifically to scatter them.
10: Of course. And you don't want to have that risk, right?
0: Exactly.
10: We're not talking about a bunch of clothes that are used. We're talking about your husband's remains. All right. Thanks so much. It is 6:25. It is time to check traffic. And here is Stacey Woodward.
7: If you're just heading out the door, you're doing so collision and stall free. A bit of volume, though, coming off the White Mud westbound, going northbound West Henday towards 87th Avenue. And keep an eye for ongoing work in the eastbound lanes, 95th Avenue, in between 170th and 163rd Street, westbound lane sharing. It's here. 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
9: Hello. We're getting ready for that Elks game tomorrow. They're in Montreal to take on the Alouettes, top team in the East against the top team in the West. You know, if you're the Elks and you take a look at what you might have to watch out for when you're playing Montreal, it's really quite simple. Everything. They've a balanced defense, and then of course their offense is very, very powerful. They are exceptional, especially when you talk to JC Sherritt, who's the defensive coordinator and the linebackers coach. He is impressed with that offense.
27: Yeah, I mean, I think they're a complete offense when you look at their ability to run the ball and throw. They play hard. They're a tough-nosed football team, and they provide a great opportunity, a great challenge for our defense.
9: You know, what would really help out the defense is if the offense was able to kind of put it a little bit together a little more. They stumbled in the red zone numerous times against Saskatchewan in that second game of the back-to-back. So we'll see what happens. Kickoff goes 1 o'clock tomorrow. Pre-game show right here on 880 Ched at 11:30. CFL action last night. Brady Lidster booted an 11-yard field goal in the dying seconds. There were 11 seconds left on the clock, and that powered Toronto past the Calgary Stampeders 33-30. One game tonight. The Green Riders are hosting the winless Ottawa Red Blacks. This is one of those dangerous games But you know what? The Riders know it. I don't think they'll stumble and fall, but you got to be so careful. In hockey, they call it a trap game, right? You just can't get too overconfident. Edmonton Stingers played a single-game elimination playoff matchup at Langley against Vancouver last night and lost 92-83. The Bandits just pulled away. They were too much in the fourth quarter. They advanced to the West Final, and as for the Stingers, that is it. And the Blue Jays were in Chicago to take on the Cubbies yesterday. It went to 11 innings, and the Chicago Cubs came up with a 3-2 victory at Wrigley Field. These two teams were supposed to play back on the 21st of June, but that was postponed because of weather blowing in off the lake. So Toronto now moving on for a three-game set against the Phillies starting up today in Philadelphia. And that's it for now.
10: All right. Thanks so much, Bryn. Well, can you kill two birds with one stone and cook one of those birds in the dishwasher? We're going to cook dinner in a dishwasher after the news.
0: This is Global News at 6:30. Good morning. I'm Morgan Smith. It's 8 degrees, headed to a mostly sunny high of 22 this afternoon, 23 your high tomorrow. The Correctional Service of Canada revealing few details about the deaths of two officers and an offender during a transfer from the Edmonton Institution for Women. So far, what CSC has released about the on-duty deaths was that they were, quote, a tragic accident. Nothing has been publicly released. Both the Correctional Service and the union representing officers have offered their condolences. A 22-year-old man is facing a second-degree murder charge after a 48-year-old man was found critically wounded in a liquor store near 112th Avenue and 82nd Street. This was on Wednesday afternoon. People in neighboring businesses tell Global News that the shop's owner may have been hit over the head during a robbery. BC Premier David Eby says thousands of people across that province are stepping up to help people forced out of their homes by wildfires. Eby was at Abbotsford International Airport yesterday, where he welcomed fire crews from Mexico for a two-week deployment.
2: These 200 wild firefighters from Mexico are likely going to the Brunswick Complex fire in the Fraser Canyon, and they will provide much-needed support and relief for our frontline wildfighters to be able to recover and then return to the front line to continue their important work.
0: The contingent from Mexico is among 600 firefighters coming to help from other parts of Canada and the world. A retired teacher is voicing frustration with the process to apply for Alberta's $100 energy rebate. Now, you have until September to apply, and while Miles Mowat has his rebate, he still can't figure out how to get one on behalf of his wife. He likens the online application process to asking someone to play an old-time waltz on a violin when they don't know how to play and they don't own a violin. Edmonton police, meanwhile, say they're seeing an increase in scams aimed at seniors. EPS Detective Scott Abbott explains a common tactic used by scammers.
3: In the grandparent scam, the caller claims to be a child or a grandchild. They've been arrested and they have been lodged, and now they require some form of bail money.
0: EPS reminds you that police will never request cash or any other payment to aid a family member. If you receive a call claiming a loved one has been arrested and needs cash, hang up immediately and contact your family member on a phone number that you know is legitimate. A new bike lane is set to be constructed in Edmonton's Bonnie Doon area. Global's Gates Guarin says some people living along the proposed route don't think it's needed, though.
4: A proposed bike lane along a stretch of 79th Street has some in the area talking. The bike lane would run between 76th and 101st Avenues. To accommodate the lanes, much of the on-street parking would be removed. A portion from 76th to 90th Avenue would also change into a one-way southbound lane. People living in the area that I spoke with had varying opinions on the new addition.
5: I'm all for bike lanes. I ride my bike, and there's no need for a bike lane. There's not enough traffic, and there's not enough bikes.
6: We're really excited for that to be put here, especially on a street like this where it is high throughput traffic, even though it's a residential street.
4: Area Council Ashley Salvador says the route was planned as a part of the city's active transportation strategy. Gates Gorin, Global News.
0: Statistics Canada will soon release July's job numbers. A Reuters poll of economists is predicting the unemployment rate will remain the same as last month at 6.5%. And if you're thinking of buying a house, now could be a good time. According to the Realtors Association of Edmonton, it says show home sales dipped 7% in July and prices are currently set competitively. I'm Morgan Smith. 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
7: And so far, Stacy, we are starting to see a bit of volume starting to work its way on the East Anthony Henday southbound, just off the Sherwood Park Freeway, heading towards the White Mud. For those working their way off the White Mud eastbound, heading northbound 50th Street, just keep an eye out for ongoing work heading towards Roper Road, still down to a single lane. Get 20 times the points today at Shoppers Drug Mart. 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
0: Taking a look at 880 Ched weather, 22 degrees with sunny skies. And then tonight, looks like it's going to be late this evening and overnight. So maybe it might miss you if you're going to a folk music festival. 12 degrees tonight, 23 for a daytime high tomorrow. However, showers start Saturday night and go all day Sunday as well. Currently, it's 9.
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16: 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This morning with Stacy Bratzel. Yummy.
0: Good morning. Yeah, we're starting Food Friday a little bit early this morning because, well, all day is going to be Food Friday because we've got a bit of an experiment that we are doing. Sometimes you see fluff on social media, time filler crap, but every once in a while you see something that makes you go, And that's what I did when I saw someone make a chicken dinner in the dishwasher. Here's one of the videos detailing it.
11: First, we're going to take this chicken breast and put it in this probably dishwasher-safe mason jar. Then probably the most important step, don't forget, fill the jar up with hot water. Optionally, you can season it. I just do a little bit of salt and pepper. And then close it up. And then, yeah, now we're ready to go.
12: Bang.
11: Put it in the mason jar spot. Close her up. And then just do the longest setting of whatever you got. And if you guys don't believe that this works, here's the first chicken I did. See? Cooked. What's up?
0: So, how did it turn out?
11: Boom! Perfectly cooked! It's freaking perfectly cooked. Look at that!
0: But obviously, there are some people who are very skeptical about this working.
13: While our dishes get cleaned, we can just pop those in just like a slow cooker.
14: It's gonna make the juiciest chicken.
15: Why are people cooking in their dishwasher? Why aren't you using your oven?
13: Finally ready. See what we've got. Wow.
17: See that? That's multitasking. You got clean, sanitized dishes, and you have dinner.
13: Look at that.
15: Wow.
13: Plate it on up. Let's get this bad boy out of here.
14: Strain the juices first.
17: Oh, no. No. No! I don't care how broke I ever get. I ain't never doing nothing like this.
0: I like that they're using it kind of like a slow cooker, right? I know you hate this idea. I don't know. I don't know what this is going to do. But you know what? We're going to go downstairs to the Chorus Kitchen where Chris Gardner is standing by. Good morning, Chris.
21: The chicken is being washed. I heard your preamble, and I'm hoping to take this segment from something that makes you go, to something that makes you go, yum.
0: No? So you're washing the chicken?
21: We are washing the chicken. I put the chicken, I went with a turkey breast because it was smaller this time for our experiment. I jarred it up, seasoned it, covered it in hot water, the most important part. Did the same with another jar of noodles, covered them up, Annie's shells and white cheddar noodles, with a sense the white cheddar, with water. And it's in there cooking now. I threw it in on the heavy duty load. High temp scrub, and as a added bit of precaution, I put it on a heat dry.
0: Oh, okay.
9: Wow, look at you.
21: I don't know
9: nice
21: if you can
9: touch.
21: Hear it. I'm right in front of it now, and it's running. It's full of other dirty dishes. The one mistake I did make was I forgot to add a dishwasher tab. So the dirty dishes that are in there are getting a rinse without any soap.
0: Well, you can open it up and put it back in.
21: Nope. The experiment's underway. Everyone's going to have to suffer with slightly dirty dishes.
0: You can't change any variables of the scientific experiment. But I think for the purpose, you could put the tab in if you wanted to not waste all of that time.
9: Here's where I'm struggling with this.
21: It's all the dishes from Kissin' Country. There's nothing from Chad, so I think we're okay.
9: Why aren't we doing this on a Monday? That way, if somebody's not well, they could take a couple of days off. We're doing it on Friday. So if we're not well, I'm going to end up sitting at home on my time. but nonetheless.
21: Yeah, no, exactly.
9: I'll give you that.
21: We need a full ship on Monday, so we thought we'd do this on Food Friday. But we're going to see how this works out. Like I said, it's supposedly cooking now. And it's got a bit of cleanup to do, and we'll pull it out of the oven in, 2 hours.
10: So is that how long the cycle is? Do we know how long the cycle is?
21: Well, there's no timer on the front of this one. So the online consensus is 2 hours, sometimes 2.5. But that's why I threw on the heat dries in case I don't get down here and it ends. It'll at least be providing some heat.
10: All right. I know that you've done a lot of research into this, Chris. Where might this go wrong?
21: Well, let's be clear. If you research this at all on the internet, even AI warns you that this is for novelty only. The second, right after it tells you how to do it, it follows it up with food safety risks. Apparently, the household dishwashers do not reliably reach or sustain the internal 165 Fahrenheit or 74 Celsius required to kill the bacteria such as Salmonella. So we'll have to make some decisions once this comes out.
10: But you brought thermometers, right? So you have a couple of thermometers to check the temperature of this chicken.
21: And what I want to check is the outside temperature of the jar when I first open the dishwasher. And then I also have an internal meat thermometer so we can see what the internal temp of that we keep saying chicken, it's turkey breast.
9: Gotcha. You know, this isn't the first time radio stations have said at around a meeting, hey, what if you did this? Or I saw about that. Like, I remember frying an egg on Main Street North in Moose Jaw in like 39 degree weather, and it took the entire 3 hours just to get it to whiten up a little bit. It's, the reason we do it is because we can, and we'll have some fun doing it, right?
21: Well, you know, this is practical as well. Did I mention I put in a third jar?
10: No. What's the third jar?
21: My third jar. I have filled up with water, of course, and sausages, Vienna sausages, and two big old Johnsonville wieners. we're going to see how hot dogs come out, because those are already pre-cooked. So I thought at the very end of the day, I'm getting lunch before I leave here.
10: Yeah, there's no food safety concerns with the Vienna sausages.
21: No, and the only difference I did with the sausages and the time the hot dogs is I put them in a regular salsa container as opposed to a specialized canning container. So that's the one I expect to fail if any of them do.
9: Okay.
10: I think this is going to be a fantastic experiment. Somebody says, you can't season something, then boil it. It's the most white person chicken you can make. Well,
21: I've heard it called that four-person sous vide.
10: Oh my gosh.
21: Fancy way of fixing it up, yeah.
10: Somebody else said, years ago, my mother-in-law cooked a salmon in the dishwasher. She wrapped it in plastic wrap, then wrapped it in foil and put it in for the whole cycle. That was from James this morning.
9: Really?
10: I don't know. He doesn't say whether he ate it or not.
21: Can you imagine visiting your prospective wife's family, and that's what they serve? You see it coming out of the dripping wet out of the washer.
10: Dishwasher salmon. And somebody else says, "Hey, this is Glenn from Legal. I'm a chef with 40 years of experience. Please remember, food safety is a priority and must be cooked to the temperature of 74 degrees."
9: I'm sure we'll be saying that numerous times this morning.
21: Like I said, we've got the temperature gauges needed to make sure that we're not going to poison ourselves. And, of course, I shot a little video, and the very first thing you'll see is me washing my hands. Food safe.
10: All right.
21: Hashtag food safety.
10: Yeah, and I think with chicken or turkey in this case, if it's pink, nobody's eating it. Like, I'm not eating it. Like, it is what it is. But if it's white, will I try it? 100% I'll try it.
9: Chicken for me, though, I like to see it flaky. That way I've known that I've barbecued it or I've cooked it properly. If it's kind of like a white blob, I'm not
10: this
9: going
10: is,
9: near
10: this
9: it.
10: This is a white blob.
9: Yes, I have a feeling this has got a white blob written all over it.
10: Like, I guess if you put in the chicken broth, because I brought some chicken broth in, it would be more like kind of like chicken soup a little bit. I don't know.
21: I did. I added the OXO chicken broth and about three packets of salt and four of pepper, those little ones that you get with your meals.
10: Okay. Yeah, it probably just washes off. Anyway.
9: Let's see how it works out.
10: Oh, James got back to me and said that the salmon out of the dishwasher was good.
9: Really?
10: There we go. You can do it.
9: All right.
21: Perfectly poached.
10: Somebody says, maybe next week you can do muffins in the dryer.
9: Yeah.
10: We don't have a dryer on the site, so we'd have to do that one at home. But all right, Chris, thanks so much. That's Chris Gardner, our producer, reporting from the Chorus Kitchen, where our turkey dinner is cooking right now in the dishwasher.
9: The thermometer that tells you the inside temperature, how, like, for me, all of a sudden my cooking on the barbecue has improved dramatically since I got one of these electronic ones, right?
10: Yeah.
9: But for the longest time, I never used one. It was basically, I think that's okay. I think that's okay. And I think that was also at a time where I overcooked steaks on the barbecue. Now I've got it down to the point where every time we have steaks at a meal,
10: they're perfectly
9: it's
10: done.
9: Perfect. And that's about the only thing that I can ever do perfectly. And I think, it's all about technology for me.
10: Yeah. Chris does have an internal thermometer, and he also has an external thermometer that ones that we got from the shop there that Grant had. Set us up with. So we're going to make sure this turkey is safe. We're going to bring some in to you, Eamon. Are you in on this? You're like a kid.
1: I don't know if I want to eat this, man.
9: Come on. Well, we can't force
10: there's not a lot of takers on this. I don't know.
1: There's two options here in my mind. Eat chicken from the dishwasher.
9: Yeah.
1: Continue living life.
9: Okay.
1: We'll see. I don't know.
10: I think we'll be perfectly fine. We'll have to wait to see how long it takes, what this looks like when we take it out. Well, coming up, a ton of stuff to do this weekend that does not require a dishwasher. We have a list next.
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10: Oh man, there's lots of things to do this weekend. Folk Music Festival, it's sold out. there were some tickets last night available, but for the rest of the weekend, it is sold out unless you can, you know, your buddy's selling tickets on Facebook or something because they can't go. You're going to be out of luck. But some great artists going to Folk Music Festival. Carrie West starts today at Churchill Square, but the big parade is tomorrow. It goes down Jasper Avenue, starting at 108th Street to Churchill Square. Samantha Alexander says, these are the Carrie West events you should not miss.
2: Oh, geez. I mean, the parade. Yes. I think the parade, you know, coming and watching the parade, you can really get a sense of what the festival is about. I think the Friday night is my favorite experience because it really just sets the tone for the rest of the weekend. It kickstarts everything, all the energy, all the vibes. So, yeah, I like Friday.
10: Yeah, tonight is the costume extravaganza at Churchill Square. And, of course... Jerk chicken, the yumminess of everything the Caribbean.
9: Do they have a rough idea?
10: So delicious.
9: The parade, do they have a rough idea of what time it might be? Because we always laugh. It's never on time because they're just, hey, we'll get there. We'll get there.
10: They'll get there. It starts at 11.
9: Okay,
10: it starts at 11-ish.
9: Ish.
10: AC/DC, they're going to rock all night long. Yeah. Commonwealth Stadium, Sunday night, they are in town.
9: You'll hear it.
10: Yeah, oh yeah, I checked prices for tickets.
9: Right.
10: Holy doodle. Like, are you kidding me? Platinum seats will set you back about $550, and that's not even on the floor. The cheapest tickets I could find are $400 each. So it is not cheap.
9: And that's on Sunday? The weather forecast is...
10: Not good.
9: Okay.
10: Not good.
9: Then you will hear it anywhere you are in the
10: city.
9: You're
10: going to be thunderstruck, maybe. But it doesn't look... it's Sunday, right? So things could change from there. But it's looking like a 60% chance of showers.
9: Yeah.
10: Rain is a go-ahead. Thunder and lightning is not.
9: Right.
10: So that's when the problem will face organizers, whether to shut it down or not, like they did the Post Malone concert. The opening band is called The Pretty Reckless. Never heard of them, but... You're opening for AC/DC. That's pretty big gig. The Corn Maze finally open after a 3-week delay with all the wet weather and the hail. Owners say it's not as tall or as lush as it normally is, but just as fun. If you come after a rain, bring your rain boots. That seems kind of reasonable. Uh-huh. This year, the theme is the AMA, the Alberta Motor Association, celebrating its 100th year in Alberta. And you may see some strange characters walking around downtown. Have you ever seen people who participate in Animathon? When they're all dressed up in all of these crazy costumes, they go all out sometimes. Pretty impressive. Eamon, have you ever been to Animathon?
1: I have not, but it looks fun, and like I enjoy watching anime. So like I know a few people going, and they got their cosplays ready and everything. So like I had a dude who had a custom made sword, just
10: really?
1: For the thing. Yeah,
10: just
1: and it looks
10: for this.
1: Dope. Yeah. Just for his cosplay.
10: It looks dope.
1: It does look dope. He's a character from Samurai Champloo. Great show.
10: I love that. I don't talk like a kid. I love that. I'm so glad you're here today, Eamon. Yeah. Cosplay, concerts, gaming, that's happening at the convention center. So it's dope.
9: Yard work for me.
10: Oh, is that what you're doing?
9: Yeah, I think I got about
10: in
9: 10
10: rain?
9: To 20 bags. Oh, it's a Saturday job. 10 to 20 bags of bark chips. Got to be looked after
10: Ooh-hoo.
9: On Saturday.
10: I'm going to Canmore.
9: Good.
10: I know. I'm going to hike a mountain or something.
9: Watch out for the boss.
10: Oh, yeah, the boss. The bear that has fathered, 30% of the bears in Banff National Park has been hit by a train twice. Yeah.
9: Trains are okay, though,
10: this
9: apparently.
10: This guy's a beast. He's on T-shirts all over the place.
9: Actually, there was a story on the boss not long ago about the fact that they did a health check on him, and his teeth are not very good right now, so they're wondering how much longer he's going to be able to hang in there. And I'm thinking... What are you worried about? This bear is the king of the castle. Don't worry about it. He'll be fine.
10: I don't think an infected molar will bring him down, but it could be, right? Because you've faced so much, maybe it's sort of the little thing that will take him down.
9: Well, they were talking about relocating him so that he could kind of just quietly go away, if you know what I mean.
10: Oh,
9: but there's also a group who said, well, some people are worried that because he might get a little more cranky.
10: Mm-hmm.
9: As he gets a little bit older, that maybe we should just get him away from a populated area like Canmore and anywhere through the Bro Valley because his range is unbelievable. So they thought, well, maybe we'll just take him somewhere and just let him kind of go.
10: Oh, okay.
9: I don't know how you feel about that, but I just think watch if you're in Canmore, you just got to watch out for bears, right? You hike.
10: Oh, 100%. Oh, yeah. There's so many bears right there. And the Pretty Reckless, the opening band for AC/DC tomorrow night, is Cindy Lou Who from The Grinch, the anime, not the animated Grinch, but the one with Jim Carrey. I remember this, that she's a singer, Cindy Lou Who. She's all grown up and she's got her band and she's coming to Edmonton to open for AC/DC.
9: Who knew?
10: It is 6:54. It is time to check traffic. And here is Stacey Woodward.
3: Volume starting to work its way across the southwest leg of the Anthony Henday. A bit stop and go if you're eastbound near the bridge crossing. Travel with a bit of caution towards Terwilliger. We also have some volume coming off Terwilliger if you're northbound, making your way from 40th Avenue towards the construction at the White Mud. It's still down to a single lane. Looking to upgrade your furnace and air conditioner? 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With 880 CHED Time Saver Traffic. I'm Stacey Woodward.
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7: I cannot speak for you, but I will tell you that I'm very fascinated to see how the Elks respond this weekend. Played two really tough games against Saskatchewan. Split. That was good. But I want to see how they bounce back against the top team in the East, who right now I think might be the top team in the entire Canadian Football League. This is going to be fun to watch. And on our Elks report today, one of the things that I'm going to be watching carefully is to see how they handle Montreal's offense and defense. Austin Mack was on with Brendan not too long ago. He was talking about the season he is having and the fact that the chemistry of this team right now is something that's really special, at least in his eyes.
8: Man, I think, you know, the biggest thing is we have the right guys in the room. You know, we all came together in camp. Well, I had a mission. Killam's already set a great standard. Just a year last year, I think, with like 7 or 6 wins. Correct me if I'm wrong. And they wanted to be able to build that same momentum here. And coming into it, you already saw the kind of writing on the walls. And we talk about a culture that they're trying to instill. And it was all about the right guys just buying into it and us playing good football. And that's what we're doing right now. We're playing good football.
7: And what a season he is having. Through 8 games, he's hauled in 38 receptions for 656 yards and 5 touchdowns. That's 17 yards per catch, and he's averaging 82 yards per game for the ball club. But you know what? It also helps when you really love playing for a coach, and Mark Killam is one of those guys for him.
8: It's been awesome to be around a guy like Killam. You know, kind of different from what I've ever experienced. Laid back guy, but just, you know, serious about his business, right? You know, we're going to go get to work, but then we're also going to have time to relax, you know, kind of take our foot off the pedal. Then we're going to come to work. We're going to work. And, you know, he's going to set the standard, and he wants guys to uphold that standard. And so actually I really love playing for a guy like this, man. It's been he's a player's coach. It's been a great year so far with him. And, you know, I'm just excited to hopefully go do some special things, some legendary things, and that's bring that cup home.
7: Kickoff goes 1 o'clock tomorrow. The pregame show goes on 880 CHED at 11:30 tomorrow morning. Looking very much forward to that one. I'm not looking forward to this next segment. I'm out of here. Snakes alive.
6: But hey, would you break for a snake? Strathcona County is asking you to slow down around snake nests. We have snake nests around us.
7: I'm out.
6: I need to know more. There's apparently a snake coming into the studio. That's coming up after the news.
9: This is Global News. It's 7 o'clock. Good morning. I'm Morgan Smith. Right now in Edmonton, 8 degrees. We're headed to mostly sunny, high of 22 this afternoon, 23 with a mix of sun and cloud tomorrow. Well, we're hoping the correction

0: Civil Service of Canada will reveal more about the deaths of two officers and an offender in what the CSC calls a tragic accident. The service has not yet disclosed how the three people were killed or when, only that it was during a transfer from the Edmonton Institution for Women. Well, Global News is learning more about Wednesday afternoon's homicide at a Cromdale liquor store. 22-year-old Nicholas Butler Chowis has been charged with second-degree murder after 48-year-old Sukhit Randhawa died that day in hospital. Global's Bianca Millions reports from the strip mall at 112th Avenue and 82nd Street.
1: I spoke with neighboring business owners who say that a relative of the victim told them that the owner of the liquor store was the victim of a robbery gone wrong. One employee of a business said that he was working at the time. A customer came in and told him that a robber entered the liquor store where they believe an altercation led to the owner being hit over the head. The employee who was working at the time told me that he came outside to see the victim being treated by paramedics and that there was, quote, blood everywhere. Edmonton police say the victim was transported to hospital where he was declared deceased. Bianca Millions, Global News.
0: Canada adding 75,000 jobs in July as the unemployment rate fell to its lowest level in 2 years to 6.4% nationally. Statistics Canada's labor force survey released today said most of those gains were split between full and part-time work as wholesale and retail trade alone added 21,000 new jobs. Well, addiction professionals are calling for tighter restrictions on gaming site advertising, saying the wall-to-wall TV and streaming ads could lead to harm among young people. More than 25 registered sites are now legal in Alberta, and marketing professor Katie Mayer says they are all fighting for customers.
2: They want to make sure that they're not going to get lost in the shuffle, that people know about them. Because if my competitor is providing these ads and people know about their brand, then I might lose out on customers.
0: The province says it has strict rules about how to keep advertisers from targeting youth or people who opt out due to gambling harm. But one doctor and addiction researcher says the sheer volume of ads and the slogans being used could attract more young people who are more at risk from problem gambling. In a statement, Service Alberta Minister Dale Nally says the province will continue to monitor advertising closely and look into next steps if action is needed. An Alberta woman says a trip across Canada to honor her late husband ended up being disrupted by Air Canada. Global's Jasmine King tells us the man's ashes ended up lost when it had to be checked as luggage.
3: Twyla Shanahan and her husband Lawrence lived in northern Alberta, and Lawrence was originally from Newfoundland. After he died, Shanahan planned a trip back to his home to honor him. When she got to the Edmonton International Airport, she was told by staff she couldn't bring his ashes into the cabin and she had to check them as luggage. By the time Shanahan got to St. John's, Lawrence's ashes didn't make it with her. She had to track them down to be reunited with them. Shanahan would like to see more responsibility when it comes to transporting ashes.
4: Cremated remains should never leave their loved one's sight. It never. It's a dignity thing and just a compassion thing.
3: CATSA told Global News cremated remains are generally permitted, though it depends on whether screening can be successfully completed. Jasmine King, Global News.
0: 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I'm Stacey Woodward.
5: Well, volume is starting to pick up in and around the city as you're traveling across the West Anthony Henday. A bit stop and go if you're making your way northbound just off of Collingwood Road, heading towards the White Mud. And for those along the White Mud, keep an eye out for ongoing construction westbound 127th Street just off to the Rainbow Valley Bridge. It's here, Flex Days. 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With 880 CHED Time Saver Traffic, I'm Stacey Woodward.
0: 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Music, podcasts, and radio all in one place. Taking a look at the forecast, mainly sunny skies today, 22 degrees, 12 degrees tonight. There is a 30% chance of showers late this evening and overnight. Also could be some smoke throughout the day. 23 tomorrow with a mix of sun and cloud. And then the rain starts Saturday night into Sunday, into Monday, into Tuesday, so it's going to be a little wet coming up later on in the weekend. And it's a little chilly right now. In fact, my heat kicked in this morning. It's just 8.
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0: is 7:06. Thanks for joining us. A lot of you weighing in on our dishwasher turkey. Yes, right now I don't know what cycle it's in, but we are cooking pasta. We're also cooking Vienna wieners, and we are cooking turkey breasts in mason jars, in the dishwasher, in the Chorus kitchen, and we will keep you updated on how that progress is and whether, well, it's cooked all the way through at the end of the cycle. So keep tuned into 888-SHED for that. You know what? Over the last couple of weeks, I have admitted that I don't get out much, I don't think, as I have never seen a skunk in the wild until my cat came back smelling like one. Didn't see it, though. And here's a new one. I've never seen a snake in the Edmonton area. So I've never seen a garter snake. I know they're out there. I've heard people who have. I just never have seen one. So imagine my surprise when I heard that there are snake nests near Strathcona County and drivers are being asked to slow down while they're crossing a road, a certain road east of Edmonton. Peter Daly is a biologist and he brought a friend with him this morning. Good morning, Peter.
1: Good morning. Thanks for having me here.
0: So you didn't bring a garter snake?
1: No, I brought a snake about the same size as a garter snake, my pet corn snake, Sushi. I didn't bring in a garter snake because they actually are protected under Alberta's Wildlife Act.
0: So they're not pets, obviously.
1: No. They're really cool little guys, totally harmless to people. And even though people hear, oh, snake nests, there's probably people on air who are bristling at the sound of that. But hopefully by the end of this, I'll convince you that's a good thing.
0: Oh, okay. I can't wait. Yeah, Sushi's a cool little dude. Beautiful. The coloring is sort of orangey brown with a spectacular, almost a checkerboard tummy.
1: That's where the corn snake name comes from. Looks like old-fashioned corn that was all multicolored kernels.
0: Oh, yeah. Okay, now I get it. But pretty big. Like, for me to live in the Edmonton area for almost all of my life and to never see a snake, is that unusual?
1: I guess it depends on who you talk to. For me, that sounds like somebody having a chicken coming out of their ears. But then again, I'm not necessarily going to assume that I'm going to be within a standard deviation of the mean. But if you're out walking in the river valley on a sunny day in spring, summer, or early fall, you have a good chance of seeing one slithering across the path trying to get away from you.
0: Okay, where do they live? These snake nests. Like, what's a snake nest?
1: So it's the proper name for it is a hibernaculum. Our garter snakes, we've got three species in Alberta. The broomates, so the equivalent of hibernation, in places that are going to be under the frost line. So generally gopher burrows and cracks in piles of rocks and gravel pits and things like that. And in some cases, they'll even share them with other types of snakes. And in some cases, they can be in really large numbers. The Narcisse snake dens in Manitoba are examples of this.
0: Oh, they actually shut down the streets because it's just a mass of snakes. The road's all black with snakes. I've seen pictures of them.
1: Yeah, really cool. We don't have a snake den of that scale around Edmonton. We've got smaller ones scattered all over the place.
0: So talk about this crossing in Strathcona County, where the county's trying to protect the snakes. Why are they just happen to be all there?
1: Well, it's a good area with lots of smaller hibernacula around, and ultimately it's good habitat for the snakes, lots of swampy areas around where they can find their prey, slugs and worms and frogs and tadpoles and fish and things like that. Just about anything that's small and will fit in their mouth and moves around, they're likely to go after. And lots of the right type of area to have their hibernaculate. And along that road, particularly in August to September, they're going to be sunning on the road, basking to get warmer at certain times of the day, earlier in the morning and later in the day, so they can extend their activity. And unfortunately, that puts them at quite a bit of risk to drivers. Over the last couple of years, apparently over 1,000 snakes had been reported dead on that stretch of road. And since then, since they started monitoring it, the number of snake fatalities has gone down. But they're not entirely sure as to whether that is the result of successful messaging to the public and people being more careful and aware of them, or the number of snakes going down.
0: Yeah, they apparently had snakes on the road signs, but people kept stealing them. I guess because they wanted in their rumpus room. I don't know. So they stopped putting the signs up.
1: Yeah. Oh, wow. Check it out. We got a snakes on the road sign. Who thinks we'd see that? I mean, snakes behind the wheel is a different story.
0: You might have to look really hard for those signs. So what needs to be done here to protect these snakes?
1: Ultimately, just paying attention, watching for that weird squiggly stick going across the road. If it's squiggling, it's not a stick.
0: Yeah, because that's what I was thinking. It just looks like a branch on the road.
1: Yeah, they're looking at reducing the speed limit in the area, from what I understand from the study. Don't know when that's going to be taking effect, but in general, just knowing that they're potentially out there, particularly in August to early September, is when they're going to be most active, and, you know, trying not to run over them. Ultimately, they're totally harmless to people. They're an important part of our ecosystems, and, you know, we want to protect our wildlife. They are protected provincially, so you can't mess with them. Like, you wouldn't want to go up to one and whack it with a stick. That would just be cruel. Why do the same with your car tire?
0: Mm-hmm. We're talking about Range Road 210 between Township Road 530 and Y Road and heading south. So they are looking at maybe putting in fences sort of so they can't cross the road, and maybe directing the snakes to the culvert, sort of like the animal overpasses that you see in the mountain parks, right?
1: Oh, exactly.
0: Just trying to divert them.
1: No, exactly the same kind of thing. And it helps out amphibians and like frogs and salamanders as well in the area.
0: Mm-hmm. You said by the end of this interview you wanted everyone to have a positive view of garter snakes and their role in the ecosystem. What role do they have in the ecosystem? When I've never even seen one before.
1: Yeah. Ultimately, I suppose trying to get everybody to like them is maybe a high bar to clear. We have so much bad PR that we're exposed to about snakes all the time. We're kind of steeped in it from childhood.
0: Mm-hmm.
1: But ultimately, they're just living things like everything else out there. They're important predators of all sorts of invertebrates and vertebrate prey, and they themselves are prey items for things like coyotes and birds of prey. And it's the kind of thing where, okay, if all of the garter snakes disappeared tomorrow, it would have an effect on the ecosystems that we're around, considering that every day more and more urbanization happens, more and more wildlife corridors are shut off. Like, every single link in ecosystems that goes makes a more fragile natural world around us, going for a big picture perspective. And yeah, science is honestly, most of the kind of innovations that have come through study have been in totally unrelated fields. You think about, how penicillin was discovered.
0: Mm-hmm.
1: It wasn't somebody deliberately trying to grow a fungus to see if they could get an antibiotic out of it. For all we know, garter snake, the extremely mild venom that's harmless to people that they produce, could turn out to be another antibiotic or related to a cure for cancer, if you want to think about it practically. But just from an ethical perspective, totally harmless to people. They're important for a lot of things out there, and why not just leave them be? Even if you don't like them, you should appreciate that they've got roles to play in the environment.
0: Mm-hmm. Yeah, Chris is holding Sushi right now.
2: Yeah, I've spent the last 10 minutes getting to know Sushi really well here in the studio while the interview's going on, and I haven't held a snake like this since I was about 10 to 12 years old. And if you haven't done it in over 20, 30 years, you got to go out and do it. I saw the story about the snakes, and of course I care, but it's when you actually get to know one and you let him slither around on you a bit and you check him out and he checks you out.
0: He's a cool dude.
2: Yeah, he's a cool dude. And, you know, it's such a cool animal that, like you said, it's bad that people think poorly of them. And if you ever do see one out there in the wild, give it its space, watch it from a distance, I'd say, and let it do its thing.
0: Yeah,
2: and
0: you're not picking
2: these
0: things
2: up. For
0: the love
2: of God, swerve.
0: Yeah. Somebody says they look like bungee cords
1: out there.
2: Well, it feels like one wrapped around my arm and going around. It's just, it's pretty cool to interact with something you don't normally do.
1: I would say generally leave the garter snakes alone. If you pick them up, they're likely to make your hands stink a bit. They'll potentially poop on you and release some musk. And
0: okay,
1: that's their primary defense.
0: All right.
1: But if folks are interested in learning more about efforts to protect them, you can look up the Strathcona County website or the Alberta Conservation Association. And if you want to get involved locally in terms of reptile and amphibian advocacy, the Alberta Amphibian Reptile Conservancy is a small group that I used to be involved with. They put in a lot of work trying to advocate for local reptiles and amphibians and involved in rehabilitation of sites and Yeah, a lot of cool education opportunities out there.
2: They'll hold events where you can actually go out and do what I'm doing right now and get to know them.
1: Not so much with that group, but the Herptile Rescue and Education Foundation, formerly the Edmonton Reptile and Amphibian Society. I was the president of for about 8 years.
0: Oh, now Sushi's getting into the microphone. Okay, all right, okay. Thanks so much, Peter. I really appreciate it. Yeah, he's all wrapped up in the microphone now. Okay, yeah, I don't know if he's going to fit.
2: Always pay attention.
0: Yeah, all right. We're dealing with snake issues here in the studio. Thanks so much for coming in. Thanks, Sushi, and thanks, Chris, for hanging out with Sushi while we've been talking. Coming up, I've lost my train of thought because we're trying to unwrap this snake from the microphone. Coming up, we've got the 880 next.
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0: It's believed the owner of a liquor store is the person killed outside a business earlier this week. It happened in a strip mall near Commonwealth Stadium at 112th Avenue and 82nd Street. Neighboring businesses say the family of the 48-year-old told them that it was a result of a robbery gone wrong. Right now, police aren't saying much about it, but they did say a 22-year-old man was charged with second-degree murder. It's been more than a month since Albertans started applying for that $100 energy rebate, Danny Doe. But a million people have applied, but some seniors haven't been able to apply because they aren't tech savvy. There are locations where you can get some help if you can't apply online. You have until the end of September to apply for it. A Northern Alberta woman says that her husband's remains were lost by Air Canada after she was forced to check her carry-on with his ashes in it. Kyla Shanahan took her husband's remains on a trip across Canada as a final farewell to scatter some of Lawrence's remains in his home province of Newfoundland. She had all of the documentation, but security said that he couldn't go into the cabin and had to be checked. The bag was delayed, and the couple was reunited in Montreal.
13: Lots of local stuff going on. The Elks are on the road in Montreal for a game tomorrow. The Stingers were stung out on the West Coast, and their season's over, and the semifinals go today at the Hlinka Gretzky Cup.
0: And taking a look at the forecast, mainly sunny skies today. Could be a little smoky today and tonight. 22 degrees, mainly cloudy tonight. We could get a small chance of showers late this evening and into overnight. 12 degrees and 23 tomorrow. However, it looks like it's going to rain Saturday night and Sunday as well. Currently in the city, we dropped a degree. It's only 8 degrees in the city of Edmonton. Morgan Smith joins us with some of the concerns around these Danny dollars or Danny Doe, this money that we haven't heard much about because it's been a month and people have been applying for it and getting it soon after. But there's some people that just they're unable to navigate the system.
14: Yeah, and a lot of those people happen to be seniors. And, you know, is of course, technology moves really quickly. Mm-hmm, but for a lot of people who never had to even use computers a lot while they were in the workforce, why would they necessarily want to have to start using them now? And one of those seniors, Miles Mowat, he's a retired teacher. Now, he says, I'm not computer literate. This is not my strong suit. He really admits that. He did manage to get his own rebate, but he's been having a heck of a time trying to apply to get his wife's rebate for her. You know, he doesn't even own a tablet. I think he had to borrow his. He says he wants the people making the decisions to, around these kinds of rebates to really think about his generation, a lot of whom are the ones who really could use this $100 rebate.
15: But if I were to say, grab a violin and play me an old-time waltz, it's easy. Well, first of all, they probably don't have a violin, so they got to go get one. That's akin to a senior not having a computer, having to go get one. Now, to play an old-time waltz, you need a skill set to be able to do that. To use a computer, you need a skill set.
14: Now, Mowat, yeah, again, so
0: that was a great analogy.
14: It is a great analogy. Because, I mean, yeah, like, I mean, as somebody who's sort of like on that in-between cusp of, like, I grew up without computers until I was in college, and then, but now the younger generation grew up basically with tablets and smartphones. Mm-hmm. So when you talk to them about, you know, OS operating systems and trying to find things in folders, a lot of them will give you this blank stare, and I'm like, wow, it's amazing how fast the technology has shifted to that kind of literacy has sort of gone by the wayside. So, I mean, we could all be in these positions sooner than we realize, right? Like, so it's about being empathetic towards their needs. And he talks about how when Ralph Bucks came in, it came just, the check was mailed to you. And he says, why can't they just do that?
0: Well, there were lots of problems when Ralph Bucks came out. Like, dead people were getting it, right? Like, there were some issues. Like, it wasn't this utopia of handing money out so easily. A, it was way more money. And back then,
14: that was hammock money, baby.
0: It was a lot of money back then. But there were, I remember covering that when I was in news. And there were issues with that rollout as well, as you can just imagine. So, but there are support centers that can help seniors. There's seniors organizations that are going to, that can walk you through it and can apply for them. So, but still some issues,
14: Well, and, you know, the NDP also said, well, why couldn't we have used, you know, Canada Revenue Agency the way that we do for other things, right?
0: Yeah, just so. But they want you to see it, right? They want you to, there's something to be said about seeing that $100 in your bank account, right? And applying for it. And of course, there's going to be a lot of people who haven't applied for it. I haven't applied for it yet. You haven't applied for it yet. So there will be some people who don't apply for it, and that saves them money. Thanks so much, Morgan. It is 7:24. It is time now to check traffic. And here's Stacey Woodward.
16: Unfortunately, Stacey, we have delays now for those on the West Anthony Henday northbound emergency crews just responding to a call at the White Mud overpass. You'll need to stay over to the left. Traffic volume is already backed up past Collingwood Road, so give yourself a good 10-15 minutes to work your way through. 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With 880 CHED Time Saver Traffic, I'm Stacey Woodward.
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13: Well, we know it's the Elks on the road in Montreal tomorrow to take on the Alouettes. Often the really great teams force you to play their game. That's what they do. And when you do that, it's big time trouble. JC Sherrod is the defensive coordinator and the linebackers coach for the Elks. And, you know, this is Montreal. They're good. They're good offensively. They're good defensively. But the biggest thing with the offense and the thing that his team is going to have to worry about is Davis Alexander. If you can keep him under control, you're at least halfway there.
21: At any given time, if you slip up, he can make you pay for it, maybe more than any football player in the CFL right now. 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But I think you look at their running game, too, and that's as big as anything. So if you're not able to take their run away from them, it's going to be a long day. So, you know, that's the threat they pose, is being a complete offense.
13: Kickoff goes 1 o'clock tomorrow. The pregame show right here in 880 CHED at 11:30. CFL action last night. Brady Lidster booting an 11-yard field goal with 11 seconds left to go in the fourth quarter. Powered Toronto past Calgary 33-30. Tonight, this is interesting. It's the winless Ottawa Redblacks visiting the Saskatchewan Roughriders in Regina. Riders are 5-2. You got to be careful with these games, right? Trevor Harris was saying yesterday his team should expect a very hard game against the motivated Redblacks. You just can't stumble in games like this. Edmonton Stingers played a single game elimination playoff matchup against Vancouver yesterday in Langley, and they lost 92-93, so that is it for their season. Blue Jays were in action yesterday. They squeaked, into Chicago and then got beat by the Cubbies 3-2 in 11 innings in a makeup game. That one was supposed to be played at Wrigley Field back in June the 21st, but it was postponed because of weather. So Toronto, with their tail between their legs, will open up a three-game set against the Phillies today in Philadelphia. And very quickly at the Hlinka Gretzky Cup, the semifinals go today. The U.S. against Slovakia at noon, and Canada meets up Finland at 5 o'clock today. Gold medal goes tomorrow at 5 at Rogers Place. And that's it for now.
14: All right, thanks so much, Bryn. Well, gas prices are going down. Is that related to what's happening in Iran, or what's not happening in Iran? We get the latest from Washington after the news. This is Global News. It's 7:30. I'm Morgan Smith. Right now in Edmonton, it's 8 degrees. We're headed to a high of 22 in mostly sunny sky today, 23 with a mix of sun and cloud tomorrow. Well, we're still waiting on more details after two corrections officers and an offender were killed during a transfer operation from the Edmonton Institution for Women. Federal prison officials describe the incident as a tragic accident, but details of how the three were killed or when it happened have not yet been released. Correctional Service Canada says it will ensure the contributions of the officers who died are not forgotten. Business owners in a Cromdale strip mall where a 48-year-old man was killed on Wednesday believe he may have been hit over the head during a robbery. They tell Global News that a family member of Sukhit Randhawa says he was the owner of the liquor store on 82nd Street at 112th Avenue. He died in hospital after one witness said paramedics treated him in the parking lot. A 22-year-old Nicholas Butler Chawasi now facing a second-degree murder charge. Well, the flood of gambling site ad campaigns underway in Alberta is sparking alarms for addictions researchers. One doctor calling for the ads not to be shown when young people can see them, as adolescents are particularly vulnerable to problem gambling. The province says it already does have strict ad rules in place, but it may make changes if needed. A new survey hints the October referendum on Alberta independence might be closer than earlier polls suggested. Lars K. Hallstrom is director of the Prentice Institute at the University of Lethbridge and says the question was not on separation but greater provincial autonomy. He says just under half of 1,300 respondents opposed increased independence, 35% were in favor, and 18% were neutral. Hallstrom says the undecided figure has captivated political scientists.
1: That's enough to potentially move what might be considered a non-viable position into being a viable case. And we know in the case of Quebec, you know, some of those referendum questions have been very, very, very narrowly, let's call them defeated.
14: The survey shows rural voters, UCP supporters, and young Albertans were more likely to support greater provincial independence. The federal government says its decision to kick the tires on a new multinational fighter jet program doesn't come with any sort of price tag, not unless it decides to formally sign on to the program.
2: National Defense says there's no entry fee to gain observer status on the Global Combat Air Program, allowing Canada access to inside information on a cutting-edge fighter aircraft the UK, Japan, and Italy are jointly designing. But the department admits that there would be what it calls resource implications if Canada eventually decides to sign on as a full member. Two decades ago, Canada committed to shelling out hundreds of millions of dollars to join the Joint Strike Fighter program developing the F-35. Ottawa's plans to buy a fleet of F-35 jets remains under review amid the ongoing trade war with the United States. Kyle Duggan, The Canadian Press, Ottawa.
14: Well, political pressure is rising after a Canadian intern at NATO's Belgium headquarters was arrested on espionage charges. Conservative Party leader Pierre Poilievre says Prime Minister Mark Carney's government failed to screen the intern.
22: He has failed to do the job of protecting our country from that interference and those other risks. I think he has a lot of explaining to do how his government failed to vet this individual in a way that our NATO partners were able to do.
14: Neither Ottawa nor NATO are willing to say whether they're currently reviewing any of their screening policies after the incident became public. I'm Morgan Smith. Your next news at 8 on 880 CHED. Thanks so much, Morgan. It is time now to check traffic. And here's Stacey Woodward.
16: Slow going for those working their way northbound west. 10-day cruiser on scene of a collision near the White Mud overpass. You'll need to stay over to the left. Traffic volume is backed up past Collingwood Road, so tack on an extra 10-15 minutes of your drive time to work your way through the volume. We also have a bit of volume southbound 170th Street, just off of 118th Avenue. It's here, Flex Days. 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With 880 CHED Time Saver Traffic, I'm Stacey Woodward.
0: Taking a look at 880 CHED weather, if you're going to Folk Fest, if you got weekend passes, you know what to do. You know to bring everything. You know you need your rubber boots. You know you need a rain jacket, and you will need a rain jacket if you're going all weekend. 22 degrees, sunny skies. Going to be beautiful today, though. 12 degrees tonight, a 30% chance of showers late this evening and overnight, so hopefully it holds off past 11 o'clock so you can get out of there safely and dry. 23 degrees tomorrow, mostly sunny. However, tomorrow night could be an issue. 13 degrees with showers, and then Sunday looks like it's going to rain most of the day Sunday. Currently it's 8. 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
0: 36. We're about an hour into the dishwashing cycle. Today we are cooking a turkey dinner in the dishwasher. We're going to see if it works. We've got pasta. We've got turkey, both in mason jars filled with water. So basically we're boiling chicken and pasta. And well, Chris, just for funs, he put in some Vienna sausages that are already cooked. So those will be safe to eat. But of course, we have all of the thermometers we might need to test to see if this turkey breast is done. And then we'll give it a go. We're just an hour into the cycle, so I'm thinking we about 8:30, closer to 9 maybe, before the cycle ends, and we will bring you all of the scientific research that we've put into this experiment today. It's going to be kind of gross probably, but we're going to see if you can kill two birds with one stone, save a little bit of energy, and cook dinner at the same time. Well, gas prices are going down, not everywhere. As I was driving in this morning, I saw a couple of 158s, but I also saw a couple of 165s, and it looks like it might be due to a deal with Iran. Global correspondent from Washington, Reggie Cicchini, joins us on the line. Hey, Reggie.
4: Good morning.
0: What's the latest?
4: Sorry, I'm taken aback by this food in the dishwasher.
0: I want updates on this. My friend.
4: So look, the gas stations, when you're driving down the road, Canada, the United States, I mean, the signs on the side of the road, they are the biggest scorecard for how this war has been going. And the more the numbers creep up, the more problematic it becomes for Donald Trump. And yes, we are hearing that there may be some kind of an agreement coming on the Strait of Hormuz. The issue is, it doesn't appear to have included the United States. This was Iran and Oman, where the waters touch both of those countries, making an agreement where Iran gets oversight of incoming shipping, Iran gets oversight of outgoing shipping, along with Oman. There could potentially be tolls. There could be bans on some vessels, maybe from Israel, maybe from the United States. Realistically, whatever comes out of this, experts all week long have told me that this is the biggest concession yet to the country, and this is going to be the biggest potential failure and loss for Donald Trump since this war started, if Iran gets any kind of power that it didn't have before the war started.
0: So what kind of concessions are the Americans making, or just because they're not at the table?
4: Well, number one, they're not at the table. Number two, I mean, look, the memorandum of understanding that was signed by Donald Trump in Paris back in June, one of those points said that Iran would get some kind of oversight of the strait. And there was a lot of criticism and pushback for the United States saying, okay, let's do that. Now here's the United States potentially in a position of, even though the president says our naval blockade is there, we have control of the strait, it's very likely that Iran may have some kind of partial control over the Strait of Hormuz. And we've seen over the last several months, they are able to now use that strait as leverage that they were not using before.
0: But he is promising this week, Donald Trump, that gas prices are going to go down.
4: Well, he's promising that they're going to go down. He's also promising that America is going to continue to be safe. But all of the realities and the details and the studies show that gas prices are going up. I mean, we just had another jobs report come out. It was supposed to be good. The jobs numbers are going down. Affordability is an issue in this country. So between that and between the reporting that the U.S. is running out of, you know, munitions and artillery to be able to fight in a long-term war, this is problematic for a president whose party is desperately trying to retain control come midterms.
0: And maybe in an effort to try to change the channel on affordability and what's happening in the Gulf, big news yesterday, but probably not surprising news about Anthony Fauci, the doctor who was in charge of infectious diseases during COVID. He could face contempt charges. What happened yesterday, and what could happen to him in the future?
4: Right. So the Republican-led committee on Homeland Security held Anthony Fauci in contempt of Congress for not answering questions at a hearing last week. Anthony Fauci more than 100 times pleaded the fifth to, you know, make sure that he didn't get in any kind of hot water for things that he said, because there are still state level investigations into him. His lawyers had given them given him this advice. So now that he's in contempt, typically this would go to the full Senate and they would vote whether or not to send this to the Department of Justice. They decided not to do that, and they handed this over to DOJ without the full Senate. So it's not clear if the full Senate is ultimately needed for the DOJ to go further. It's also not clear if the DOJ is ultimately going to do this, because it would land in the lap of Jeanine Pirro, and she has failed repeatedly to try and get a grand jury to side with anything that the government is trying to prosecute. Realistically, Democrats simply fear that this is retribution for 6 years of hate of Anthony Fauci and his COVID policies, which realistically helped the United States a lot more than it hurt the United States.
0: But, you know, 6 years after COVID, the vitriol around Anthony Fauci is at fever pitch. Like, we just had a former Edmonton Oiler, Evander Kane, weighing in on this, saying what he did hurt the country. Like, people are really riled up over this.
4: They are. And look, this highlights that political divide that exists in this country. But remember, too, Anthony Fauci, he was working in a federal capacity, but a lot of the things that were happening, the lockdowns, the social distancing, this was done at the state level and at the local level. So there may have been advice given, but the states were simply acting on advice. They didn't have to act on that advice, and some states like Florida didn't. So Anthony Fauci was, he testified, he said repeatedly he was working with the best information that he had at the time, because this was an evolving crisis. But the people who didn't like the policies are still holding on to that fact to say that, but for Anthony Fauci, America may have done better. Democrats and most public health experts say, but for Anthony Fauci, America did way better than it could have.
0: Mm-hmm. And there's a whole video going around of Trump praising Anthony Fauci back during the COVID days as well. But that certainly has changed. Before I let you go, I do want to talk a little bit about Donald Trump and what he called Canada this week. Officials from Ottawa were in Washington. Meanwhile, Donald Trump at a Trump rally in, I think it was in Vegas, said this about Canada.
10: Canada's nasty. They are. They're nasty. People think Canada, they're nasty. People, I love the people, but they're nasty. Nasty leadership.
0: Ooh, we're nasty. So how's that nasty deal coming along?
4: So, I mean, look, he calls a lot of people that aren't on the same side as him nasty, whether it's Canada or Hillary Clinton or anyone else. Mark Carney also hit back to say that the trade talks between the two countries are nasty. Dominic LeBlanc was here. He may still be here this morning. We're not quite clear. He met with Jameson Grew yesterday. They kind of gave a briefing to the Canada-U.S. Advisory Committee yesterday to suggest that there are concrete conversations going forward. They are detailed, but we don't know what any of the details are. So the fact that LeBlanc has been here for 2 weeks in a row, suggests that conversations are going. Mark Carney says he wants a comprehensive trade deal. He doesn't want something that's going to be targeted. All of this really trying to get ahead of those 50% tariffs on $20 billion worth of goods that come into place in just a couple of weeks. We don't know where things go, though. It's not clear if LeBlanc is coming back next week. It's not clear where things stand. It's not clear the U.S. wants to make a deal. It's not clear the U.S. is going to pull back. That's why you're hearing the prime minister say that they are actively looking to kind of diversify, do trade elsewhere, not be fully reliant on the United States. This is a wait and see moment, and the economies of two huge countries are hanging in the balance.
0: And when is that deadline again? Is it the 19th?
4: It is August 19th, 50% tariff. So that's what the government is actively trying to get some reprieve from. This is going to be one of those situations where we need to see if Donald Trump ultimately backs away, taco as it's known, or doubles down.
0: Hmm. All right. Appreciate your time. Have a great weekend, Reggie.
4: Thank you.
0: We've been talking to Reggie Cicchini. He is a global news correspondent out of Washington. Yeah, he does say nasty a lot. In fact, he called Hillary Clinton a nasty woman in one of his first debates back when he was first elected. And my friend actually got me a wine glass. She etched it with nasty woman. And for my husband, she etched bad hombre, because he also talked about people from Mexico and their bad hombres. I'm like, oh, yeah. It is 7:44. We got a list of things that you can do this weekend. Some of them free, some of them uber expensive. But if you love AC/DC, maybe it's worth it. That's next.
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14: There's nothing worse than hiring someone to do something around your house and they take forever to get the job done. 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
1: It's about 7:50 this Friday morning. Yep, we are still cooking the chicken in the dishwasher. We're not opening the dishwasher because we don't want it to lose temperature, so we're in it. Somebody says, I wouldn't trust anything except for the Vienna sausages. Unless the jar shatters, I wouldn't touch the poultry. This sounds like a good way to kill a radio crew.
2: Well, I'm not sure that I'm going to go for it, so that might be one survivor. But I was just down there. I couldn't smell the smell.
1: You couldn't
2: of
1: smell the chicken or turkey,
2: yet.
1: Huh? All right. Well, we'll have to wait and see. I think we've probably got at least another hour to go. We had a snake in the studio coming up back at 7 o'clock. We were talking about there's snake nests in an area east of Edmonton in the Strathcona County area, and officials are trying to pave the way so these snakes can cross the road without being run over by cars and squished and killed. There's 1,000 snakes killed just a couple of years ago, so they're trying to not do that anymore. So we had a biologist who has a corn snake, which is it probably on the big side of what a garter snake looks like. I've never seen one. You wouldn't even come into the studio.
2: I'm not a snake guy.
1: I'm not a snake girl, but I don't have a problem with it there. Yeah. I'm just not going to touch it, right?
2: It's not the snake I don't trust. I'm not saying I don't trust you, Stace, but I'm afraid somebody's going to hand it to me. That's so if I stayed in the studio, I was afraid somebody was going to hand it to me. And I blame Brian Hall for all of that, by the way.
1: Why? Brian Hall, what are you doing?
2: I'm going to tell you right now, because I was doing a morning show and Halsey was part of it. Mm-hmm. And he knew that I had this fear of snakes. And the zoo brought in this big boa. And so I was keeping a real healthy distance. Mm-hmm. And I said, well, thanks for coming in. And Brian goes, oh, no, you don't. No, you don't. You're going to put this thing on. We're going to get a picture of you with it. So they wrapped this boa around my neck. And
1: You could have said no.
2: I
1: could have said I don't feel comfortable.
2: Pressure.
1: With this.
2: I just felt
1: pure,
2: the Halsey pressure. Yeah. So anyway.
1: I remember I dated a guy with a big boa, and I was, you know, I was a 16-year-old girl, and I'm just like, and I ran away from it, and then I went to the bathroom, and he put the snake under the.
2: That doesn't help.
1: Under the door. Like, it was an old farmhouse, and so it was even a snake. He had the tail, but and I'm like, why would you do that? Like,
2: Yeah, no, thank you.
1: No, thank you.
2: I'm okay in the next room.
1: Somebody else says, I was in grade 5 at Mount Pleasant School. Myself and a couple of other brats found a timeline in which we were able to sneak a snake into the classroom and put it in the teacher's desk.
2: Nice touch.
1: Could you imagine opening up your, no, thank you. Yeah, snakes. Yeah, they got bad PR. Because Sushi was quite a lovely snake until he started wrapping himself in, like, not just around the microphone, but in spaces that he might not have easily got out of, sort of the nooks and crannies of the microphone. And this is happening during the interview. And I'm like, this is not good. So we cut the interview off and we had to attend to Sushi and to uncoil him from the microphone.
2: Thank you.
1: But Sushi's okay. No worries. It is 7:53. It is time to check traffic. And Stacey Woodward keeping an eye on that for us this morning.
3: And it's still pretty slow going for those on the West Anthony Henday northbound. Stacey, we've got crews dealing with a collision at the White Mud overpass. You'll need to stick over to the left. Traffic volume, though, is backed up now to Lessard. So that's a good 20-25 minute wait to work your way through. Just give yourself plenty of time to get through the area. We also have a bit of volume starting to work its way across Gateway Boulevard, 34th Avenue, heading towards the White Mud. 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Conditions in app. With 880 CHED Time Saver Traffic, I'm Stacey Woodward.
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9: 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We

0: That's for the kitchenette area in different sizes and shapes, some with extendable leaves at the end or butterfly leaves where the leaf hides in the middle.
1: You know, I got to say, too, this chair that we have on display here in the showroom, they look like they're wood, but they're metal, right?
0: 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Very, very sturdy.
1: So come on in and take a look at Amisco right now. When can we shop, Al?
0: We're here Tuesday to Friday, 10 to 5:30, Saturday, 10 to 5, and evenings by appointment.
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8: Looking forward to this football matchup coming up tomorrow. Okay, so two games against Saskatchewan, tough, but they split. Now they're into Montreal to take on who I think right now might be the best team in the league. They're certainly the top team in the East. We'll find out how this one shakes down. Kickoff goes at 1 o'clock tomorrow. Pre-game show right here on 880 CHED at 11:30. Austin Mack is having a great season. Through eight games, he's hauled in 38 receptions for 656 yards, five touchdowns. That works out to 17 yards per catch, and he's averaging 82 yards per game for the ball team. He says things are coming along quite nicely. We can talk all we want about Montreal, but this team is starting to get it together.
9: I see the biggest thing is that we have a lot of vets as well as young guys, and it's a great combination. Even our receiver room, man, we have a lot of young guys who, you guys don't really know their names too much, but, man, they're ballers, really ballers, and our defense is one of the best in the league. And anytime you get to be around a defense that's hungry like that, man, you're always going to be on a good team. So I try to make sure that we just do our job on offense and let them eat. But, man, it's just a great group of guys, and I'm excited, man. We're ready to face some more challenges here and have a good season.
8: One game in the CFL last night, good news for the Elks, because the Calgary Stampeders lost a heartbreaker late in that game in Toronto to the Argonauts 33-30. Brady Lidster booting an 11-yard field goal in the dying seconds to power the Argonauts, playing their first home game, by the way. They pick up the victory there. Tonight, the Green Riders are hosting the winless Ottawa Rough Riders. That one's got don't take them lightly kind of feel about it. I don't see Saskatchewan doing that tonight. Edmonton Stingers played a single-game elimination playoff matchup at Langley against Vancouver yesterday and lost to the Bandits 92-83. The Bandits just pulled away in the fourth quarter to advance to the West Final. As for the Stingers, that is it this season. And the Hlinka Gretzky Cup is going to continue. The semifinals go today. We've got the U.S. taking on Slovakia at noon. Canada meets Finland later on this afternoon at 5 o'clock our time. And the gold medal final, and fingers are crossed for that for Canada, will go tomorrow at 5. All the action at Rogers Place.
7: All right, thanks so much, Bryn. Well, we bust some myths on fitness over 50. Some I believed up until today. Stick around. We run through them after the news.
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7: This is Global News. It's 8 o'clock. I'm Morgan Smith. Right now in Edmonton, it's 8 degrees. We're headed to a mostly sunny high of 22 this afternoon. Slight chance of evening showers if you're folk festing. And then 23 with a mix of sun and cloud tomorrow. Both the Correctional Service of Canada and the union representing officers are offering condolences on social media. This after the on-duty deaths of two officers and an offender during a transfer from the Edmonton Institution for Women. The CSC has not yet said how or when the three were killed. Then it was, quote, tragic accident. People in neighboring businesses in a Cromdale strip mall tell Global News it may have been a robbery which led to the death of a liquor store owner Wednesday afternoon. It happened at 112th Avenue.

0: 82nd Street. 48-year-old Sukhit Randhawa died in hospital. An autopsy yesterday confirmed his death as homicide. 22-year-old Nicholas Butler Chowis is now charged with second-degree murder. Statistics Canada says our economy added 75,000 jobs in July as the unemployment rate fell to its lowest level in 2 years to 6.4%. Still a bit higher in Alberta, but we did stay flat at 7%. The Labour Force Survey says wholesale and retail trade alone added 21,000 new jobs. Between cable and streaming, ads for now legal betting sites in Alberta are everywhere. But Global's Eric Bay is hearing from an addiction specialist who worries about who's being exposed to the wall-to-wall ads.
1: Ring, ring, throw Alberta throws a call in you.
2: It's those promised thrills that concern Dr. Sean Kelly, who says it can attract more young people and lead to gambling issues.
3: Adolescents are developmentally vulnerable and at risk of developing things like substance use disorder and harm from gambling. Their brains are not the same as young adult brains, and we can't simply educate them out of this sort of behavior.
2: Minister Dale Nally says the province has strict advertising rules that keep operators from targeting youth or anyone experiencing gambling harm. In a statement, he adds they'll keep monitoring advertising closely, and if further action is needed to protect Albertans, look into potential next steps. Some people feel that's already necessary.
3: I would like to see it very, very much time restricted. When youth are supposed to be watching television, they should not be exposed to these ads in any way.
2: Eric Bay, Global News.
0: Well, the province says roughly a million Albertans have applied for the $100 Alberta Energy rebate, but some seniors who aren't that tech literate say they're still struggling with the online process. Larry Matheson, CEO of the Kirby Centre in Calgary, says it's something they're seeing from hundreds of residents.
4: Disproportionately, we see a greater number of seniors who are kind of on the low income side that may have more technology challenges as well. So, you know, in some ways, the people that need the benefit most may have the most barriers.
0: In response to these concerns, the province says the online application now features a third payment option using your 2025 notice of assessment, and in-person help is available at Alberta support centres. Well, the new bike lane coming to 79th Street and between 76th and 101st Avenues is getting a mixed reaction in Bonnie Doon. Some residents not happy with the loss of street parking. Others, though, say they're glad to see more room for cyclists and are hoping it calms area traffic as a result. I'm Morgan Smith. Your next news at 8:30 on 880 CHED.
5: Thanks so much, Morgan. It is time now to check traffic, and it's brought to you by James H. Brown & Associates, Alberta Injury Lawyers, the heavy hitters of injury law. Here's Stacey Woodward.
6: Still going for those on the west, 10-day northbound as fire crews are on scene of a collision at the White Mud Overpass. Stick over to the left. Traffic volume now looks like it's backed up almost to the Cameron Heights Overpass. That's a good 30-minute wait to work your way through. You might want to find an alternate route. Some volume as well working its way into the university near 114th Street, just off of University Avenue. Tonight's Lottomax jackpot is $25 million, and there's more. 25 chances to win $100,000. 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With 880 CHED, Time Saver Traffic, I'm Stacey Woodward.
5: Taking a look at 880 CHED weather today, it's quite a cool morning. In fact, my heat kicked in this morning. I'm like, what's going on? 22 degrees. It will warm up. No heat. Maybe some air conditioning later on today. 22 degrees and sunny skies today. Tonight, if you're going to Folk Fest, you're going to have to be prepared all weekend long. There is a 30% chance of showers late this evening and into overnight. 12 degrees for overnight low. Tomorrow's going to be great during the day. 23 degrees, however. It looks like the rain's going to start tomorrow night and continue all day Sunday as well, on and off. Currently, it's 11.
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0: 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Edmonton's news, today's talk.
1: Good morning. It is 8:06 this Friday morning. Hopefully you're having a fantastic day so far. Maybe you had a good cup of joe. Maybe you're heading to work, and I hope the traffic isn't too bad for you because it's Friday. It's the end of the work week for many.
2: Yeah.
1: Not for everybody. There's people who work weekends, for sure, shift work. But maybe you're looking forward to, like, you know, a nice little brewski on the patio tonight.
3: That'd be kinda nice.
1: To Porkfest. Maybe you're heading to AC/DC on Sunday. If you want to go to AC/DC and you're thinking, I'm just going to go get some last-minute tickets, it's pricey. I went on Ticketmaster yesterday, and there are tickets available. But they're like $400 was the cheapest, $430.
2: I've seen them before. They're great. But yeah. That's enough for me.
1: And it looks like it's going to rain. So just, you may be thunderstruck. Hopefully not.
2: No.
1: Because the last time they were there, apparently there was some inclement weather. But it's not looking like it's stormy. It just looks like it's rainy. So be prepared for that, because it will be a go if it's just raining. But if it's storming, they'll have to cancel it.
2: I'm planning on doing a lot of walking this weekend, because I've decided that come September, I want to start getting back into condition.
1: Mm-hmm.
2: I'm 66, and I'm a little worried about getting restarted. And how aggressive do I become in terms of getting physically more fit?
1: Yeah. Well, you know, you hit half a century, which I did a couple of years ago.
2: Yes.
1: Your body does change, and so should our routine. But, you know, there's so much misinformation out there. I go on TikTok, and it's like, you shouldn't be running. It raises your cortisol. Or you should just be doing weights. Or you shouldn't be doing weights. And running is okay. And you're just like, well, what do we do? So we're going to bust some common myths out there. Our exercise guru, Char Vajant, joins us. Okay, I'm going to say something that I have heard. So let's go to fact or fiction. You want to play that game, Chara?
4: Yes, let's do it.
1: Okay. Let's start with this. You can't build muscle after 50 because you're just too old.
4: Huge myth. You can build muscle after 50, after 70, even into your 80s and 90s. It all comes down to just properly programmed training. And the resistance training research consistently shows that older adults can increase muscle size, strength, power, balance, walking ability, and overall function. But it just might take a little bit longer than you were when you were 25, because your recovery and your volume and your training just needs to be adjusted a little bit. But your body will still respond to that progressive overload.
2: So it's not over for me then, is what you're saying.
4: It's totally not over for you. There's still hope. There's lots of hope there.
2: Good.
1: All right. In terms of building muscle, Pilates, my mom goes to Pilates every week, or yoga is enough to build muscle. I didn't know that those were muscle building activities.
4: Yeah, that's mostly myth, but yoga and Pilates are very much still an excellent form of exercise, and you can increase some strength in there, especially if you're a beginner just starting, or if you're performing some of the more challenging, progressively advanced variations. But again, muscle needs progressive overload and sufficient muscular effort. So you need to be able to gradually increase the weight, like in resistance sets and reps, and increase the difficulty to see that muscle growth. But it's still a great form of exercise. Just use it alongside your resistance training.
1: Because there's different levels of yoga, right? Like I'm still in baby level yoga because I just can't do yoga and I hate hot yoga. But you can progress in yoga in terms of harder and harder classes, right?
4: Absolutely. Yeah. And I mean, it's still going to challenge you, and you will get stronger because the poses will get easier. So that's the sign that you're getting stronger, because it gets easier. But again, like for muscle and especially for bone density, your bones need progressive mechanical loading. And that's from plain and simple, from resistance training, lifting weights, using the machines, resistance band. There has to be progressive overloading for that muscle and bone density.
1: Where's all this misinformation coming from? Because you go on social media and you're just like, you get contradiction from everybody, and you really don't know who to believe sometimes.
4: Well, because everybody's an expert on social media, and just because it's on the internet doesn't make it true, right? And everybody's after the likes and the follows, and everybody wants to be controversial to get more likes and follows. And also, a lot of the times, they're trying to sell you something. So they're going to make wild claims that make it feel too good to be true, and you're going to buy in, because we always want the easy way out, right? So if they're making these claims that this is all you need, then for sure, they're going to jump on that, because nobody wants to, you know, make themselves myself uncomfortable and do the work.
1: This next one I really struggle with because I saw this and I'm like, oh, I guess I should stop running and just do weight training. And, you know, I'm not a big fan of weight training. You should avoid high-intensity exercise after 50, especially during perimenopause, because it raises cortisol, which is the stress hormone, and it's sort of counterproductive. So is that myth or fact?
4: Myth. The cortisol on the social media and the internet right now is having a moment. It's been having a couple years, actually. And cortisol is a normal physiological response to exercise. It is your body's response to stress. It does spike after exercise, and then it comes down. The problem is if you're constantly in a state of stress, that's when it's like chronic. And if you have high cortisol, that is like an endocrine problem, and that is something you should go see your doctor about. But most of us, for the most part, do not have raised cortisol all the time. And the problem, you know, what they framed cortisol as being as is the stress hormone that causes fat gain. So that's why it's made everybody out to be so afraid of cortisol. But it's just been oversimplified, and it's just a normal physiological response. And properly prescribed training like that spikes your cortisol, like running or high-intensity interval training, still improves cardiovascular fitness and your cardiometabolic health. So don't avoid high-intensity because you are afraid of cortisol. It comes down after you're done the exercise. It will spike, and then it'll come down. You'll be back to normal. However, the other thing that can affect cortisol throughout your day is you have to make sure that you're managing your life, your sleep, your recovery, all that kind of stuff, and your stress. But again, cortisol has been oversimplified, over-marketed. It is not the evil thing that everybody thinks it is.
1: It's
4: not going to make you gain weight.
1: Okay.
4: Sorry, got to add that.
1: That's good news. High-intensity exercises you should stay away from, or you're good to go after 50 and being perimenopausal?
4: It's all based on your fitness level, but, okay. You know, high intensity can be something as easy on a bike, like a stationary bike, like going really fast, getting your heart rate up, or rowing or swimming or stair climbing, anything that's going to get your heart rate up really high. Yeah. For a short period of time and then bring it back down again, anything that you're ready for based on your fitness level. If you're a beginner, just opt for something that's a little low risk. So like sitting on a stationary bike or something. And if you're interested in things like running and doing intervals in running, just start off slow and get a proper running program and make sure your resistance training, because the resistance training helps offset the what running can do to your body.
1: Mm-hmm. So is cardio the best way to lose weight after 50?
4: Myth.
1: Oh, that's a myth. Okay.
4: It's way more complicated than that. So the most effective approach to losing weight or fat loss is a sustainable calorie deficit. So dialing in your nutrition, regular resistance training so that you keep your muscle, because if you are trying to lose weight, it's approximate for every 3 pounds of fat you lose, you can lose a pound of muscle. So you don't want to lose muscle. Muscle is the fountain of youth. Muscle helps your metabolic health. Muscle helps you stay, independent and helps your joints. And then the other part of the approach is cardiovascular exercise does help, or cardio. It's for heart health and overall fitness. And then adding daily movement to reduce your sedentary time, so going for walks, making sure you're active throughout the day, that's the most effective approach to fat loss. Not more cardio. It's not the magic fat burning tool. The amount of calories you burn in an exercise session has been overstated. You're not burning, I'm sorry for the people that are doing these high intensity workouts, you are not burning 600 calories in a workout. It is overstated and it's not happening.
2: Very quickly, for a guy over 50, I've lost all my weight. I don't need to worry about that. I want to tone up. Is there a difference between building muscle and toning muscle?
4: It's the same thing.
2: Okay.
4: So toning is basically the look of the muscle without body fat around it.
2: Okay.
4: So if you want to look more toned, you need to lose body fat. But building muscle, you can't. If you don't have muscle, you don't look toned. Mm-hmm. So you need the muscle.
1: Yeah, I do not recommend your weight loss solution, Bryn Griffiths.
2: Yes.
1: Cancer is not...
2: No, it's not a good way to lose weight.
1: No, it is not, definitely. Quickly, I got a couple more, Shara. If you have bad knees or arthritis, you shouldn't lift weights.
4: No. I actually have recently have been working with some people with osteoarthritis. And for most people, like with knee osteoarthritis, appropriately prescribed exercise is part of the treatment. It's not something they should avoid. But stronger muscles around the knee, the hip, the ankle can improve your ability to manage force and perform daily activities. The exercise just has to be modified. So modifying range of motion, modifying the exercises that you're doing, picking the right exercise selection, making sure you're doing them the right amount of volume. So, and using machines or supports to help with that. And the presence of discomfort doesn't automatically mean that the exercise is causing joint damage. If the pain is severe, then you definitely have to go for a clinical assessment. Mm-hmm. But building muscle will always help arthritis, and it can prove pain, strength, physical function, and stiffness.
1: All right. I do want to ask you this one, the last one we have time for. If you're active all day, so you're cleaning the house, you're mowing the lawn, you're maybe going for a walk, you're taking care of the kids. If you're active all day, you don't need exercise. Is that myth or fact?
4: Myth. But being active is extremely valuable because we want to avoid sedentary behavior, right? So being active is still valuable. However, daily activity doesn't usually build things like strength, muscle power, cardiovascular capacity, bone loading, like I mentioned about, you know, building your bone density, balance, mobility, grip strength, and the ability to get up and down off the floor. So you can be on your feet all day, but you can still lack things like upper body strength and aerobic fitness and bone loading stimulus or the ability to recover. So it's still very important that you throw in some exercise that is specific to building muscle and building your cardiovascular system for metabolic health.
1: Oh, you're just so tired at the end of the day, though. You got nothing in the tank. That's my problem.
4: But you can do it, Stacey. I believe in you.
1: I know I can do it. Yeah. thanks for my motivation, Shara. It's always great to talk to you.
4: Thanks for having me.
1: We've been talking to Shara Vajant, our exercise guru, about, you know, some misinformation. You just don't know what to believe sometimes, right? There's just this, there's that. You do this, you can't do this. Like, I don't know. So I appreciate
2: chair exercising. Have you seen those online?
1: Which one?
2: Chair. You
1: chair
2: can exercise.
1: I mean, there was a whole like show on like
2: PBS
1: or something.
2: It seems too good to be true.
1: Well, just for people who can't get up and down, right? For seniors. My grandma would have, I think, benefited from chair exercising. Just getting active no matter what your capability is. Well, coming up, a Northern Alberta woman is not very happy with Air Canada after they lost her husband. The 880 coming up next.
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1: Mark Carney, our Prime Minister, responding to Donald Trump's description of Canada earlier this week.
12: Canada's nasty. They are. They're nasty. People think Canada, they're nasty. People, I love the people, but they're nasty. Nasty leadership.
1: So are we like Janet Jackson nasty or like moldy cheese nasty? I don't know. But Mark Carney did respond to it, and he said this.
13: Whatever adjective is used, we're standing up for Canadian workers, for Canadian businesses, as we always have from the start.
1: Just to make this clear, Janet Jackson nasty is good, but I don't think he was describing us as Janet Jackson nasty. Canadian officials were in Washington this week trying to hash out a trade deal before the 50% tariffs kick in less than 2 weeks. A Northern Alberta woman says her husband's remains were lost by Air Canada after she was forced to check her carry-on with his ashes in it. Twyla Shanahan took her husband's remains on a trip across Canada as a final farewell. She had all of the documentation, but she was forced to check her bag. The bag was delayed, however, the couple was reunited in Montreal.
2: Some of the numbers are in on whether or not people spent money during the World Cup in Toronto and Vancouver. We'll get to that when we come back.
1: And looking at the forecast, 22 degrees with sunny skies, a chance of showers tonight, 12 degrees and 23 with a mix of sun and cloud tomorrow. Currently in the city, it's 11. Morgan Smith joins us in studio to unpack this the story about this Northern Alberta woman who wanted to take her husband, he passed away suddenly, back to his home province of Newfoundland, and well, Air Canada kind of screwed it up for her.
14: Yeah, as Globus Jasmine King reports, the man's ashes ended up disappearing when his wife was told they had to be checked as luggage.
15: Twyla Shanahan and her husband Lawrence lived in Northern Alberta, and Lawrence was originally from Newfoundland. After he died, Shanahan planned a trip back to his home to honor him. When she got to the Edmonton International Airport, she was told by staff she couldn't bring his ashes into the cabin and she had to check them as luggage. By the time Shanahan got to St. John's, Lawrence's ashes didn't make it with her. She had to track them down to be reunited with them. Shanahan would like to see more responsibility when it comes to transporting ashes.
16: Cremated remains should never leave their loved one's sight. It never. It's a dignity thing and just a compassion thing.
15: CATSA told Global News cremated remains are generally permitted, though it depends on whether screening can be successfully completed. Jasmine King, Global News.
14: Yeah, I can't imagine how she felt. I mean, how much it meant to have, you know, the funeral home pass those ashes to me after, you know, my mother passed. So my thoughts go out to her. That must have been a really rough day.
1: Oh, just the waiting and not sure, you know. It's got to be that bag that gets lost. They have been reunited. She does have Lawrence's ashes back, but still.
14: To be fair, too, I also feel bad for the Air Canada person who had to basically be the one to tell her your husband's ashes have been lost, especially if they didn't have anything to do with
1: I know.
14: Going missing. Oh, 100%. Man, what a hard day.
1: Somebody texted in saying that they took ashes on WestJet and they had no problem. But it was the security officer that actually took the ashes. Just Air Canada lost them. So it is what it is. But I'm so glad that there's a good ending to that story. Thanks so much, Morgan. It is 8:25. It is time now to check traffic. And here's Stacey Woodward.
17: Going for those on the west, 10-day northbound as crews are clearing off a collision at the White Mud overpass. You'll need to stick over to the left. Traffic volume still backed up almost to Lessard, so give yourself extra drive time to work your way through. It's also a bit stop and go coming into the city from the west on Highway 16 eastbound, just off of Highway 60. Jumpstart helps kids across Canada access sport and play so more kids can get into the game. Learn more at jumpstart.canadiantire.ca. With 880 Chet, time Time Saver Traffic, I'm Stacey Woodward.
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2: You know, we always hear about the economic impact on a sporting event or any kind of event that comes to your city. Well, in Vancouver and Toronto, they had the World Cup of Soccer this past summer. Well, new visa data or data suggests that the World Cup did bring a rise in spending, but was it as much as we thought it would be?
24: The credit card company says match day spending rose as much as 24.6% in Toronto and 12.7% in Vancouver when compared with the same days a year ago. Toronto saw the largest game day increase in spending when Germany took on Ivory Coast in June, while Vancouver's peak came when Australia faced Turkey. Vancouver and Toronto hosted a collective 13 games during the World Cup, which wrapped up last month. Data previously released by payment processing company Moneris suggested Toronto saw a modest boost in spending during the first weeks of the tournament, but found it paled in comparison to spending during Taylor Swift's Eras Tour concerts in the city. Brenda Molina Navidad, The Canadian Press, Toronto.
2: Needed more Scotland. I think that's probably what they needed. Elks on the road, traveling to Montreal to take on the Alouettes. Big game coming up tomorrow. We'll have the kickoff for you at 1 o'clock. The pregame show right here in 880 Chet at 11:30. That will be a lot of fun. Top team in the East against the top team in the West. CFL action yesterday. Toronto finally playing a home game because of that World Cup. It's hard to believe it took this long, but they came up with a 33-30 victory over the Calgary Stampeders. Tonight, the winless Ottawa Redblacks will visit the Saskatchewan Roughriders in Regina in the Queen City. Riders are 5-2. Can't take them lightly, though, because, well, you just can't do that. Edmonton Stingers played a single-game elimination playoff matchup against Vancouver yesterday, and they lost 92-83, so that is it for their season. The Blue Jays were losers in Chicago. They took on the Cubs and lost 3-2 in 11 innings. That was a makeup game for a game that was postponed back in June. And the Hlinka Gretzky Cup, the semifinals go today. Noon our time, obviously, because it's at Rogers Place. It's the U.S. against Slovakia. Our guys, Canada, will take on Finland at 5 o'clock. And the gold medal final goes tomorrow at 5 o'clock. All the action at Rogers Place.
1: All right, thanks so much. We're going to get a preview of this weekend's Elks game in Montreal. We hook up with Morley Scott after the news.
14: This is Global News. It's 8:30. Good morning. I'm Morgan Smith right now in Edmonton. 11 degrees. We're headed to a mostly clear high of 22 this afternoon. Risk of showers tonight, then 23 with a mix of sun and cloud tomorrow. The Correctional Service of Canada revealing few details about the deaths of two officers and an offender during a transfer from the Edmonton Institution for Women. So far, what CSC has released about the on-duty deaths was that they were a, quote, tragic accident. Nothing else has been publicly released. A 22-year-old man is facing a second-degree murder charge after a 48-year-old man was found critically injured at a liquor store near 112th Avenue and 82nd Street on Wednesday afternoon. Neighboring business owners tell Global News that the shop's owner may have been hit over the head during a robbery. Canada's jobs numbers beating economist expectations last month are adding a surprising 75,000 positions. Statistics Canada says those jobs were split between full and part-time work, and StatsCan report that the country is now up 181,000 jobs since April. Here in Alberta, the jobless rate stayed flat at 7%. Political scientists say the number of undecided and no-opinion responses in a new poll on Alberta independence raises interesting questions about October's referendum. The Prentice Institute at the University of Lethbridge polled 1,300 people, not on separation, but provincial autonomy. Director Lars K. Hallstrom says just under 50% opposed the idea, 35% support it, and 18% were neutral. He says that could impact the outcome of the referendum.
0: Quite often people don't have an opinion. They don't go out and cast their vote. So that may translate into a bit of a push, theoretically, or a rise in voter turnout. And then, of course, the question is, in which direction are they more likely to go?
14: Hallstrom says young people, rural residents, and UCP voters were most likely to support greater Alberta independence. Well, the number of critical U.S. air defense missiles is extremely low, including those used in Patriot missile systems. That according to a government report. ABC News senior political correspondent Rachel Scott tells us more from Washington.
3: According to one estimate, the war has used up two-thirds of America's Patriot missiles and more than a half of its long-range missile interceptors. Sources tell ABC News the president backed away from his latest major threat against Iran, in part after his top advisors warned about the potential impact a major escalation would have on the interceptor stockpile. Iran mocking the president for repeatedly abandoning his threats. The regime's top negotiator calling it theater diplomacy on loop and a failed strategy.
14: The Iran war has already cost American taxpayers about $37 billion. The Trump administration is asking for another $67 billion from Congress. A new bike lane is set to be constructed in Edmonton's Bonnie Doon area. Global Skates Guarin says some people living along the proposed route don't think it's needed, though.
4: The bike lane would run between 76th and 101st Avenues. To accommodate the lanes, much of the on-street parking would be removed. A portion from 76th to 90th Avenue would also change into a one-way southbound lane. People living in the area that I spoke with had varying opinions on the new addition.
5: I'm all for bike lanes. I ride my bike, and there's no need for a bike lane. There's not enough traffic, and there's not enough bikes.
7: We're really excited for that to be put here, especially on a street like this where it is high throughput traffic, even though it's a residential street.
4: Area Councillor Ashley Salvador says the route was planned as a part of the city's active transportation strategy. Gates Gorin, Global News.
14: Andy Tashuk may have retired, but an IGA is returning August 20th to the location of the shop he ran for 60 years on 142nd Street. For a year or so, Andy's Valley View IGA was replaced by high-end grocer Loka, but that shut down back in March. I'm Morgan Smith, your next news at 9 on 880 CHED.
1: Thanks so much, Morgan. It is time now to check traffic, and Stacey Woodward with that task for us this Friday morning.
24: Well, so far, Stacey, the only big delay that we're noticing this morning is this collision on the West Anthony Henday northbound. Crews are clearing one off near the White Mud. You'll need to stick over to the left. Traffic volume, though, is still a bit stop and go, almost to Lessard. So give yourself plenty of time to work your way through. And we also have some volume southbound 97th Street, just off of 137th Avenue. FanDuel is now live in Thrillberta. 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With 880 CHED Time Saver Traffic, I'm Stacey Woodward.
1: Thanks so much, Stacy. It is time now to take a look at 880 Ched weather. Mainly sunny skies today, 22 degrees. It's going to be nice. Tonight, there is a small chance of showers, 12 degrees and 23 with sun tomorrow. However, Saturday night looks like rain's going to start and it's going to continue on and off all day Sunday as well. Currently, it's 11.
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1: We've got an update on our dishwasher chicken dinner that's cooking up right now. It could be done. We put it in around 6:30, so you'd think that it's almost done by now. So we filled mason jars of hot water. We put turkey breast in one. We put mac and cheese in the other. Just macaroni. We've got the cheese packet on the side. And then Chris, just for fun, put in some Vienna sausages, which are already cooked, but he wants to heat them up, I guess.
2: Okay, sure.
1: So I think Chris is keeping an eye on that. Hopefully the cycle's done at some point before 9 o'clock. If not, we'll extend it into the 9 a.m. free-for-all, and we'll get an update then on whether this dinner is cooked. But it is a thing. It's on social media. Apparently it works, although you get some real white chicken. Like, it's boiled chicken.
2: Well, if I do try this and it makes me sick, I know one thing. I can listen to the football game tomorrow on the couch.
1: There you go. There you go. Morley's like, thank God I'm not here today. Good morning, Morley. You want some dishwasher dinner?
8: No, thanks. I was just going to say, I'm glad I'm not there today. I'll tell you what, though. At least it might not be cooked, but at least it'll be clean, right?
1: It will definitely be clean. Hey, of course, the Elks taking on the Alouettes this weekend. What are you going to be looking for?
8: Well, you're going to be looking for the Elks bounce back. I think that's the thing. They lost last week to Saskatchewan in a close game, a game they could have won. And I think good teams bounce back from losses. Good teams, know how to respond and know how to make the changes. And this is a real test because the Alouettes have the best record in the CFL at 7-1. The bright spot is, I guess, their only loss was against the Elks back early in the season in the second game of the year for the Elks. So, I'm looking for the Elks to bounce back and play a strong game. I don't know, whatever the score is, but I think they really need to play well and just show that, they're not going to take the pressure of a loss and not come back and play another strong game. So that's what I'll be looking for mostly tomorrow.
2: It's related but unrelated. I never asked you this week. Are you there? Are you already there? Or are you flying out today?
8: Yes. Yes, okay. No, we flew out late yesterday, yes, so we're here.
2: So now I look at the weather forecast, because in Edmonton, generally, we're not familiar with humidity as much as they are down east. Like today, you're looking at a high of 30, the Humidex 38. And then for game time tomorrow, mainly cloudy skies, chance of thunderstorms in the afternoon, high of 26. But it's the Humidex, 34 degrees. So getting off to a good start here then, Morley, if you know that it's going to wear you down a little bit, it's got to be essential.
8: Yeah, absolutely. And that's especially against a good team, too. You want to get to them as quickly as possible. And it is very humid. I mean, I heard the magic words yesterday when I checked in. The guy behind the counter said, oh, let me see if I can find you a better room than that. And I ended up getting a room with a balcony on it. And I was out in the balcony early this morning, and like around 7 o'clock Eastern time. And you could already feel the heaviness of the air and the humidity. So that's going to possibly lead to some thunderstorms tomorrow, too, right? Right now, there's I think they've got it listed as about a 70% chance of rain at some point tomorrow. Let's just hope it's not during game time. We've had some bad weather here, and we've had some bad thunderstorms and lightning storms here, and we've had a couple of delays over the years. But let's hope it works out tomorrow. I'm so used to the rain. If you play in Montreal, you got to expect that a lot of times just because of the humidity.
2: You talk about the resiliency, having to bounce back after a tough loss against Saskatchewan, but they did split, but they're into Montreal now. But the concern I have is in the red zone with the offense, and also getting the running game going a little bit. But running game was good against them last time, Morley, so there's an opportunity to get a little momentum as we head down the stretch towards Labor Day.
8: Yeah, for sure. They got to get the run game going. I mean, it's black and white, basically, for Justin Rankin. I mean, he is, there's a line. I mean, in four games, he's got 494 yards. In the other four games, he's got a total of 95 yards. So, yeah, it's been feast or famine. There's no doubt about that. And as far as the red zone goes, you're right. That's been an issue for them this year. They're seventh in the CFL. They've been in the red zone more than any other team 32 times, but they've only got 15 touchdowns in those trips, and that is like sixth most in the red zone. So they got to fix that. They've been working on it, I think, more than just this week, because it hasn't just been a problem in the last game. It's been an issue for probably the last month or so, and they've got to correct it, and they're working on it.
1: Hey, the new episode of Antler Up drops later on today. Who'd you talk to?
8: I talked to receiver TJ Luther, and you're right, it does drop in about 20 minutes, 9 o'clock or so, wherever you get your podcasts. TJ Luther is my guest, and what a great rookie season he's having. Second on the team, 16th in the CFL in receiving yards with 479 on just 38 receptions. He's also got three touchdowns as well. Great story from his childhood. He grew up in a small town in Florida, and he had to take some long rides to school, and he played sports with his many, many siblings.
9: I grew up with a lot of brothers, so I have 8 brothers, 1 sister. So we kind of fell in love with ball, kind of took it to the ball route, and my people's kind of, well, we actually went to school in Port Charlotte.
10: Yeah.
9: So my people's, we start driving back and forth from 4 to 5 minutes to Port Charlotte, and
10: Every day? For school?
9: Yeah, for school.
10: That's high school? Or
9: high school, from middle school to high school.
10: Wow, that's a lot. Yeah. So 90 minutes in the car every day.
9: 90 minutes in the car every day.
10: And probably with accidents, sometimes a lot longer, right?
9: Yeah.
10: When it gets backed up.
9: Yeah.
10: Why was that the case?
9: I think it was just the environment back at home. You know, they wanted us to have a better opportunity and just wanted to put us in a better environment.
10: 8 brothers and a sister.
9: And a sister.
10: You grew up in a baseball team.
9: Yeah, man. That's what they used to call us, man. They used to call us the football van. We all used to hop out with our football pass, like 6-7 of us hopping out one van with our football pass.
10: Where are you, oldest to youngest, where do you fit in?
9: Right in the middle.
10: Right in the middle?
9: Yeah, middle child.
10: So pretty competitive with all your brothers growing up?
9: Yeah, most definitely, man. I can't even remember the last time I wasn't competitive.
10: Like. Yeah. 8 brothers, man. I picture a lot of broken furniture in your house growing up, right?
9: A lot of fights, a lot of going at it, but our parents hold it down. My parents hold it down, most definitely, man. They kept us in check, kept Jesus in the picture. They made some well around the kids, for sure.
10: Grocery bill must have been astounding in your house. Man, that's a lot of milk to go through with 9 kids, right? Wow, that's amazing.
9: Yeah.
10: When did they all play football, all your brothers?
9: All my brothers.
10: And is your sister athletic?
9: Yeah, my sister did track. She did track and field. I think that's all she did. She did track and field. All my other brothers, we all played football. And then I did football and track. I think it was like 4 more of my brothers that did football and track.
8: Man, imagine that, growing up with 8 brothers and a sister, so 10 siblings. That's a lot of fights for the food around the dinner table, that's for sure. Antler Up out today. More stories from TJ Luther, Elks receiver. 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Elks and Alouettes tomorrow. It is a 1 o'clock start. We're on the air with a countdown to kickoff at 11:30 tomorrow morning here on 880 Chet.
1: All right. We'll save you some dishwasher dinner. And we'll just put it in the fridge for you for Monday.
8: I know 2 things. I am not eating it, and I'm never putting my dishes back in that dishwasher.
2: There you go.
1: They were in mason jars, Morley Scott.
2: Come on.
1: We're going to get an update. Safe travels. Have a great game. And Morley back on Monday. We're going to get an update on our dishwasher chicken dinner. And we have some tickets to give away to the Pigeon Lake concert series. No pigeon was in the dishwasher. It was simply turkey. Just want to say that. Let's play a little trivia next.
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7: This collision West Henday northbound at the White Mud Overpass. Still some volume working its way through. Give yourself plenty of time. And we also have volume coming off of Fox Drive heading Belgravia Road towards 114th Street. 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
10: 8:48. We've got our dishwasher chicken pasta and Vienna sausages. We're just having a problem opening the jars. So we've recruited Sean. He's in here, our tech. He's a strong guy. So we're going to try to open up the jars to see if this turkey is actually cooked and if it's edible. I don't know. But first, I have some weekend passes to give away to the Pigeon Lake concert series. There's three of them. It was so fun when I went to the one on the long weekend. This is a good time. It's a cute little spot. It's great. Just put up your lawn chair. So that's taking place August 27th through to the 30th at Mulhurst Bay. We just want you to answer a skill testing question. Which band is closing out the Saturday night lineup at the Pigeon Lake Concert Series in Mulhurst Bay? Which band is closing out the Saturday night lineup? Is it Everclear, Magic, Walk Off the Earth, or Hotel Mira? Text us. The band closing out Saturday night at Pigeon Lake at the end of August. 780-451-8800. Include your name and your email address, and we'll get you those tickets. All right, Chris. We decided, because we saw it on social media, that we would try to make dinner in the dishwasher just to sort of save power, save energy.
11: Yes.
10: So we put in jars a turkey breast, some pasta, And you decided to go rogue with some Vienna sausages.
11: Yeah, and regular hot dogs, a big old jar of wieners.
10: All right, so we can't open the chicken.
11: Well, yeah, mixed results here. Of course, we did some research, and chicken's got to hit at least 65 to 72 before it's safe to eat, right? And the same with the turkey breast. So I took a temperature on these jars as I took them out of the dishwasher just now, and they hit a solid 65, both the noodles and the chicken, and then the jar of wieners hit 69, right?
10: Oh,
11: so they were in the safe temperature, and the... The turkey breast looks like it's done, kind of. There might be a little bit of red left, but we can't get the lid off the jar. We're all sitting here ripping our arms apart. The noodles cooked, except for one spot where they cleared of the water.
10: Oh, the noodles taste terrible. They're mushy. They're overcooked.
3: Hang on a second. We're getting we asked our engineering department to help us open that one. Yes. And Sean's going to walk in here right now.
10: Pasta's
3: just bring
10: garbage.
3: It in. Bring it in here.
10: All right. Did we get it open? Oh, no, we don't.
3: We have a tool to get this thing open here. You know, but maybe this is a message being sent from above. The reason why we can't get that thing open. Are you going to be okay with that pasta?
10: Yeah, this pasta is garbage. This pasta is garbage. It's just so overcooked.
3: Oh, overcooked.
10: Yeah. It's like wallpaper paste.
11: Okay. Yeah, it was way too much. And I think it was maybe the type of pasta we did, too. If we did more of a
10: smaller one,
11: a less processed even.
3: Hang on to that pasta, though. I do need some glue at home this weekend for some work I'm doing.
11: That'll do it, yeah. We made a good batch of Elmer's. Yeah. But, can confirm the minor success with the hot dogs.
10: We got it off! We got it off! Yay!
3: That's why you get the engineers in here.
10: All right, so now we're gonna cut open. Oh, it doesn't smell good, Sean?
3: No, I think he's just trying to.
12: I'm just playing it up.
3: I think he's just
12: sense of smell.
10: Okay, so he can't smell it. All right, so here we go.
3: Here we go.
10: We're gonna pour out this.
3: Good luck.
10: Good
3: luck. Here we go.
13: It's tender.
3: Is it?
10: Tender?
3: Actually, you know what? It looks pretty good.
13: Actually.
3: We'll see here. Is it flaky? Is it flaky? That's important for me. It can't look like it's just white.
13: Let's get a good chunk of it out here.
3: Okay, there we go.
10: That's okay.
3: That looks not bad.
13: You get a little meat thermometer.
3: Okay.
10: Well, it's been out.
13: It's been out for a bit.
3: But that jar's hot. That's really hot. So what do you figure?
11: I don't know. Should I take a bite?
10: Yeah, I'll take a bite too.
11: Yeah, there's some on the plate.
10: All right, here I am walking over.
3: Okay, all right, here we go. I'm going back to my play-by-play days. Stacy has taken a piece right now.
10: It looks a little
3: softer, Here we go. Here's the word.
10: It's not bad. I don't know.
11: It's stringy.
3: All right.
10: Stringy. I wish. Did you get a temperature on it? It doesn't seem raw.
11: Right now, it's reading in at a solid 55. So after being out of the dishwasher now for about 10 minutes, I think that's not too bad, and I don't see any pink.
3: I still think our dishwasher is right underneath where the all the microwave is and the air dry. What is it? What do they call it? It's like an air heater. What is it? What do they call
10: it? Air
3: fryer. Air fryer. Thank you. And my oven is right there. So I guess the question is, why would I do it in my dishwasher?
10: Well, because you're saving energy. You're cleaning your dishes and you're cooking meals. Just because.
3: It's fun.
10: It's like Kramer making a salad in the shower. It is what it is. It's ridiculous. And that's what we're doing today.
3: It is ridiculous.
10: We did it and it does work.
11: Yeah, my verdict
10: does work.
11: It does the trick, but not for pasta, and phenomenal for hot dogs. I was joking, it boils them up just like Mama used to back in the old summer days.
3: For the record, I am not here on Monday, so don't think something bad happened.
10: Okay.
3: You two are, so I'll be listening very carefully.
10: We are all good. We will we'll keep that in mind. Yeah, I think that was relatively successful. All right, it is time to check traffic. Maybe your drive to work isn't as successful as our pseudo-scientific experiment. Here's Stacey Woodward.
14: We're almost set to put the wraps on this morning's commute, Stacey. We're doing so still with some volume on the West 10-day northbound following a collision near the White Mud. Give yourself some time to make your way through, and we also have volume through the construction across the Yellowhead westbound 121st Street. Tonight's Lotto Max jackpot is $25 million, and there's more. 25 chances to win $100,000. 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With 880 CHED Time Saver Traffic, I'm Stacey Woodward.
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4: 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Before we get to sports, I just want to say congratulations to Sandra. She's going to the Pigeon Lake concert series at Mulhurst Bay. She knew that the closing act on Saturday was Walk Off the Earth. So congratulations. We have next week, we've got Guns N' Roses tickets to give away.
5: Ooh.
4: Oh, yeah. And Elks tickets to give away. So stay tuned for that.
5: Yeah, Toronto in town next weekend. This weekend, though, they're in Montreal to face the Alouettes, top team in the East against the top team in the West. Lots of ways to look at it. The other thing that we just noticed is the heat factor, the humidex around 36 to 38 for game time tomorrow. That could become a bit of a problem for the Elks, but we'll see. It should be a great game. Kickoff goes at 1 o'clock tomorrow. The pregame show right here in 880 Ched goes at 11:30. CFL action last night, Toronto with a last-second field goal from 11 yards out by Brady Lister, and that helped the Argonauts to a 33-30 victory over the Calgary Stampeders. That's good news for the Elks. Matchup tonight, the winless Ottawa Redblacks will be visiting Regina to take on the Saskatchewan Roughriders, who are 5-2. You got to be careful. That's not a trap game for them. Ottawa, if you're not aware, they've played okay. They just haven't been great. You just can't let them up off the mat. Edmonton Stingers, they're done for the season. They played a single-game elimination playoff matchup in Vancouver, and they lost 92-83. Too much Vancouver late in that game, and that's it for the Stingers season, but it's always fun. They do a great job there. And the semis go today at the Hlinka Gretzky Cup at Rogers Place. The U.S. will take on Slovakia at high noon. And then at 5 o'clock this afternoon, Canada against Finland, and the gold medal game goes tomorrow at 5 o'clock, so all the action there. And that is it. Have yourself a great weekend. Enjoy all the sports. There's lots of festivals going on, and I think it sounds like you might want to enjoy the day tomorrow because Sunday's a little iffy, but you know what, it's the weekend, you'll figure it out.
4: Yeah, folk music festival happening all weekend long, and Shea Ganem was a proud papa. He went to the folk music festival. We'll tell you which act was his favorite coming up in the 9 a.m. free-for-all. That's after the news.
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4: This is Global News. It's 9 o'clock. Good morning. I'm Morgan Smith right now in Edmonton. It's 11 degrees. We're headed to a mostly clear high of 22 this afternoon, 23 your high tomorrow. Well, we're hoping the Correctional Service of Canada will reveal more about the deaths of two officers and an offender in what the CSC calls a tragic accident. The service has not yet disclosed how the three people were killed or when, just that it was during a transfer from the Edmonton Institution for Women. Global News is learning more about Wednesday afternoon's homicide at a Cromdale liquor store. 22-year-old Nicholas Butler Kachowis has been charged with second-degree murder after 48-year-old Sukit Randhawa died that day in hospital. Global's Bianca Millions reports from the strip mall at 112th Avenue and 82nd Street.
7: I spoke with neighboring business owners who say that a relative of the victim told them that the owner of the liquor store was the victim of a robbery gone wrong. One employee of a business said that he was working at the time. A customer came in and told him that a robber entered the liquor store where they believe an altercation led to the owner being hit over the head. The employee who was working at the time told me that he came outside to see the victim being treated by paramedics and that there was, quote, blood everywhere. Edmonton police say the victim was transported to hospital where he was declared deceased. Bianca Millions, Global News.
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8: Thanks so much, Morgan. And as we wrap up your commute this morning, we're doing so still with some volume delays on the West 10-day northbound near the White Mud following a collision. Give yourself some time to make your way through and keep an eye out for ongoing construction causing a slowdown Stony Plain Road in between 149th and 142nd Street. 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
1: Well, hiring was full force last month as the Canadian economy added 75,000 jobs in July. As Global's Jacqueline Hansen tells us, that's far more than the 20,000 economists had been expecting.
2: The surprise jump helped bring down the unemployment rate slightly to 6.4%. That is the lowest it's been in 2 years. The job gains were the strongest in retail, finance, professional services, and construction. And the summer job market improved for students. The unemployment rate for those aged 15 to 24 who intend to return to school in the fall was about 15% compared to last July when it was 17.5%. I'm Jacqueline Hansen with Business Matters.
1: Here in Alberta, the jobless rate stayed flat at 7%, but the two largest cities both saw improvements. Calgary's jobless rate dipped from 7.1% to 6.8%, while Edmonton also dipped 0.3 of a point to 6.9% unemployment. An Alberta woman says she's frustrated at the lack of dignity shown her husband's remains after she was forced to check them as luggage and they were promptly lost by the airline. Twyla Shanahan wanted to scatter her husband Lawrence's ashes in his home in Newfoundland, but she was told that she could not bring them in an Air Canada cabin, and that meant checking them. By the time Shanahan got to St. John's, Lawrence's ashes were gone, and she had to track them down in Montreal.
3: Cremated remains should never leave their loved one's sight. It never. It's a dignity thing and just a compassion thing.
1: The agency responsible for airport security in Canada tells Global News cremated remains are generally permitted, though it depends on whether screening can be completed. In a statement, Air Canada says it regrets Shanahan's checked baggage being delayed. 880 CHED News Time, 9:04.
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1: 880 CHED weather. Some wildfire smoke this afternoon could put air quality at a moderate risk today. Expect a few clouds and a high of 22. If you're folk festing, expect a risk of showers starting late tonight on our way to a low of 12. Mix of sun and cloud and 23 tomorrow with evening showers expected. Good chance of showers as well. 21 for the closing day of the festival Sunday. Cloudy and 22 for back to work Monday. Then a good chance of showers again Tuesday with a high of 19. Mix of sun and cloud, 20 your highs for both Wednesday and Thursday. In Edmonton, it is 14 degrees. I'm Morgan Smith. 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

0: 5. 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Stacey Brautzel at 880 CHED Edmonton, joined by Sarah Crosby at QR Calgary. Good morning.
1: I mean, this is a great chance to say goodbye to you because I have been teeing up what you are going to talk about all morning on my show. And so it's been lovely knowing you. I hope your family perseveres. And these conversations were fantastic.
0: I left you something in my will. So look forward to that. No, today we wanted to do like the kids do on the TikTok. We made a dishwasher dinner. Killing two birds with one stone by cooking one of the birds in a dishwasher along with some dirty dishes. Think of it. You're saving money. You're saving energy. It is a thing. And
1: no.
0: We did it. And
1: no.
0: We had some mixed results, Sarah Crosby.
1: Oh, no. No, no. Like I have said this for the past 3 hours. I cannot fathom eating chicken cooked in a dishwasher. I will not eat chicken cooked in a dishwasher. There's no reason to do this. I am worried about the health of your stomach and how you're going to feel tomorrow morning.
2: Sarah, you should see it.
1: Oh, I'm sure. I bet. You know what it looks like? I bet it looks like when the gremlins get wet and they burst out of the slime balls in the movie.
2: Kinda.
1: Yeah.
2: Remember when you, in high school, when you went into the bio lab and they had jars of rats and stuff in formaldehyde that had been there, you know, for 100 years?
1: No, it
2: That's
1: doesn't.
2: What it looks like. It's disgusting.
1: Oh.
2: It
1: is Did you horrible. Eat... Shay, you're a reasonable man. Did you eat this?
2: Oh, God, no.
1: Oh, thank goodness.
2: Not a chance. No, absolutely not.
0: Okay. For people who weren't listening to my show all morning long, I'm going to lay it down. So this is a TikTok video, and then we did pretty much what this guy did. Take a listen.
3: First, we're going to take this chicken breast and put it in this probably dishwasher-safe mason jar. Then probably the most important step, don't forget, fill the jar up with hot water. Optionally, you can season it. I just do a little bit of salt, pepper, and then close it up. And then, now we're ready to go.
4: Bang.
3: Put it in the mason jar spot. Close her up. And then just do the longest setting of whatever you got. And if you guys don't believe that this works, here's the first chicken I did. See? Cooked. What's up?
4: Boom! Perfectly cooked. It's freaking perfectly cooked. Look at that.
0: Okay, we had mixed results because we needed a side dish as well. So I put some macaroni in it, in a mason jar as well. Completely wallpaper paste.
2: Really, hey?
0: Oh, it was overcooked. So maybe do a bigger noodle.
2: Yeah, okay, yeah.
0: But it was
1: maybe
0: overcooked.
1: Maybe cook it on a stove.
2: You could try that. I've heard that works.
0: Hey, that's no fun. And then the turkey, we actually put a turkey breast in because it was a little bit smaller apparently than the chicken breast, which is weird. But and we put broth in it, so it tasted a bit better than some of the white stuff, that just pure white ghost chicken that we've seen in the videos. We had thermometers and stuff, so we were trying to do healthy stuff, and it was fine. It tasted fine.
2: But why?
0: Tasted fine. It's like a sous vide. It's like tender.
2: Why?
0: Because we're
2: having
0: fun.
2: He's got an air fryer, or he's got an oven, or he's got a barbecue.
0: We're saving
2: Why?
0: Money, Shay.
1: No, you're not.
0: Saving money.
1: No, you're not, because you ran your dishwasher without it being full of dishes.
0: It was full of dishes.
2: Oh, seriously?
0: It was full of dishes. That was just a happy accident. We were doing it in the chorus kitchen downstairs, and yes, it was full of dishes. People talk all over my text line. They're saying that they do salmon wrapped in tinfoil, and it comes out pretty good.
2: In the dishwasher.
0: They steam it, yeah.
2: Okay.
1: No, not okay. Shay Ganim, I hope you like getting up at 3 a.m. Because next week, when Stacey Brautzel has food poisoning, you're going to be in bright and early covering the 880 CHED morning show.
2: I think you're probably right.
1: I am.
2: It's going to be me and you, and Stacey's going to have, what do you catch? Salmonella. That's what you're going to have. You're going to have salmonella.
0: It was in there for more than 2 hours. We checked the temperature. It was perfectly fine. Would I cook it a little bit more if I was going to eat the entire thing? Probably, just because in the back of my mind, I'm like, this probably isn't cooked. But it looked cooked. So it came apart. It was...
2: Is it all mushy and gross?
0: It was not mushy and gross. The pasta was mushy and gross. And then the Vienna sausages, they were already cooked, and they were
2: indestructible.
0: Just
2: yeah, you can't go wrong with those. I've seen guys cook those. Just you crack the can a little bit and stick them inside your engine compartment when you're driving down the road. And when you get where you're going, you've got a nice warm Vienna sausage lunch. Now that makes a lot of sense because you don't have any other way of cooking it. But in a kitchen, you have so many other ways of cooking a chicken.
0: But why? They did the big thing a couple of years ago was a microwaved chicken.
2: Yeah, I've seen
0: or
2: that.
0: Or turkey.
2: I've seen that.
0: I don't think it ends well for the microwave nor the chicken.
2: No, I don't think that's a good idea.
1: Or your butt, because you're getting food poisoning.
2: You are.
0: But I've cooked turkey in a stove, and guess what? In an oven, I opened it up. It was really moist. Yep. I'm like, man, I'm really good at this whole turkey thing. And then you get in a little bit further by the bone. I'm like, this is raw
2: it's
0: as
2: raw.
0: Heck.
2: Yeah, they're tricky. They are. They are for sure.
0: So I've come close to salmonella in the past, and it had nothing to do with a dishwasher.
2: Build up your immunity. It's good.
1: This is how you know this is insanity, because not one, not two, not three, but about 20 different QR listeners sent me this 24 seconds and said, if Stacey is replicating somewhat of the same scene from an episode of Seinfeld, you know this is bananas.
5: And here's to David Putty for helping me install a much needed and much appreciated garbage disposal in my bathtub.
6: Yeah. You have a garbage disposal in your bathtub?
5: Oh, yeah, and I use it all the time. Yeah, I made this whole meal in there.
6: This food was in the shower with you?
5: Mm-hmm. I prepared it as I bathed.
1: Everyone thinks you cooking your food is the same as Kramer from Seinfeld making food in his shower. It was crazy then, and it's crazy now.
0: They're in jars. They're in jars.
2: Well, I wonder what a health expert
0: using
2: would
0: the steam
2: say
0: and
2: about
0: the heat.
2: This.
0: Well, as long as it's cooked to the correct temperature, the health expert would be like, have at her. There's no contamination in the jar. It's just making sure that it gets to the right temperature.
2: That's the thing.
0: And getting your mind over the fact that I'm cooking it in the dishwasher, right? That's where
2: and
0: Sarah,
2: it got up to that temperature in a dishwasher, huh?
0: Yeah.
2: Really?
0: Yeah. Well, it was on the low end of the temperature. But we tried it out. It was already upstairs, so it had lost a few degrees. I'm not helping my case. Anyway.
2: So what are we doing on Monday, Sarah?
1: We're going to have all these people. We're going to have a dishwasher expert. We're going to have a plumber. We're going to have a food expert. We're going to have people who have survived the worst cases of food poisoning. I live to tell the tale. All of it. We will dedicate the show to R.I.P. Stacey Brotzel.
2: Yeah. I've got a couple of good food poisoning stories I can get into if we need to pull them.
0: Oh, I don't think we need to hear those on a Friday. But, man, I'm having fun. You guys are a hoot today. I do want to give a shout out to you, Shay. I was watching your Facebook feed, and you must be a really proud papa.
2: Really proud.
0: Yeah.
2: Really proud.
0: So you went to the Folk Music Festival. For people who have not gone or have not heard of it before, it is the premier festival here in the city. Like, if you're a folkie, you'll sit on that hill, rain, wind,
2: it doesn't matter.
0: Beating sun. It is an amazing, it's sold out. Like, you can't get tickets unless you're getting them from a buddy that can't go. And your kid was on stage last night.
2: The main stage.
0: That's huge.
2: It is enormous. She is, I think it's called School of Song or something like that. And they do this where they bring on younger performers, they bring on younger artists, and she's playing a full set today on one of the side stages at 6 o'clock tonight. But during the main stage, as like Korblund wrapped his set, and then there's like a 20-minute break before, I think they're called Sacred Souls or something. They were actually pretty good. So as they're tearing down Korb's setup and bringing in the new setup, they bring up two of these younger acts, these up-and-coming acts, mm-hmm. and put them on the main stage to sort of fill the gap. So she got to play two tunes in front of, I don't know, what is there, 25?
0: It was packed.
2: It was full. It's full, right to the top of the hill.
0: 25,000 people?
2: I don't know. I think it's 20,000, 25,000 tickets they sell, something like that. So, it's pretty amazing. And she went up and did a couple of tunes and had a good response. She nailed it. It was fantastic. It was absolutely amazing.
0: Well, in fact, my friend Shannon texted me this morning saying, Shay's daughter, I didn't know that was her.
2: Yeah.
0: She was one of my favorite acts from last night. I thought she was so funny and wonderful. And now I can see that she's smart and funny like her dad.
2: Oh, isn't that nice? Isn't that? Yeah.
0: Yeah.
2: I didn't know, like, some of my, like, Aaron Chalmers was at Folkfest. And so Kaylee starts playing, and all of a sudden I'm getting texts like, oh my God, that's Kaylee. It was pretty cool. It was great. And I talked to her after, and she was on cloud nine, top of the world, getting up on the stage and playing in front of that many people. So yeah, it was pretty awesome. Then we go back tonight for the she actually gets to do a whole set on one of the side stages, so that'd be
0: she was the one all in pink for people
2: all
0: who
2: pink
0: yeah
2: all
0: like pink. Pink hair, pink dress, she you can't
2: pink
0: miss
2: guitars
0: her.
2: Everything yeah. was pink. Yes, everything was pink. And it's like you say, there's a vibe around that place, right? Like, even if you don't know who the acts are, and to be honest, I don't know a lot of them this year. I really and truly don't. Corblund, you know. But there's just sort of it's an atmosphere. Like you say, people will just hang out there for the next 4 days, all day and mm-hmm. all night.
0: But there's that one moment as a parent where you're just like, wow.
2: Yeah.
0: You know, this is the little girl that came into our lives, changed our lives, because I know she's the oldest in your family. She's the one that made you a dad, and you're seeing her perform on like a pretty important stage, and you're just like, wow. It just sort of just must, your heart must have just grown three sizes last night.
2: It was one of those moments. Like you say, I mean, she's had a few other ones as in her musical career where it's like, okay, this might actually turn into something. And she just keeps forging ahead, and more of these things come along. And, you know, I mean, just to think about it, if you're a musician and that's it, this is the end, right? You were on stage in front of, I don't know, 20 or 25,000 people doing your thing. And not many people get to say they've done that. So, it was pretty remarkable. It was, like you say, you kind of sit back and go, wow, this is kind of surreal. But it was very, very cool. Very, very proud, for sure.
1: Does she have socials? Can I find her somewhere?
2: Oh, Kaylee G.
1: Kaylee G?
2: Yeah, she's all over Apple Music. She's on socials, all that sort of stuff. Yeah.
1: I'm writing it down. I will spend my weekend looking it up.
0: I love it. No, she's got great music. And you know what? We've had her on the air, and I said, do you want me to mention that Shay's your dad? She said no.
2: I know.
0: Right? Like, so she wants to do this on her own.
2: She doesn't use the name. She doesn't go by the name. I don't talk about it much because she's made it really clear that she wants to sort of do this. Not that I'd be any help, to be honest with you. But she wants to do it all on her own. And I think that's awesome. I think that makes it even cooler. And so I just sort of stay in the background just as a fan, which is kind of cool.
0: Well, I want to bring it up because I did get that text message today.
2: Nice.
0: And
2: nice,
0: I did see your Facebook and your wife's Facebook. And so I wanted to spread the word that you will be able to see Kaylee G this weekend if you are going to the Edmonton Folk Music Festival. Thanks so much.
2: Yeah, thank you very much.
0: And you, of course, can catch Shay's show from 10 until 1. And, of course, he'll be filling in for me all next week while I'm in the hospital getting my stomach pumped. However.
1: Thank you. Thank you for acknowledging the truth.
0: Hey. But somebody says Stacy would survive an apocalypse. Well, you two will not.
2: Wah-wah. Cockroach. That's what's going on right there.
0: I've been called worse by Jed listeners. Well, coming up, if you're over 50 and you're like struggling with a body change that you didn't ask for, you're like, what's going on with my body and my regular exercise routine just doesn't work, we're going to dispel some myths. Post-50 exercise myths. It kind of blew my mind this morning. That's coming up next.
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0: The dishwasher chicken is just sitting on the counter outside the studio, and I'm thinking, why are we putting this in the fridge for later?
1: Let me ask you a question about this dishwasher chicken.
0: I don't think I've laughed as hard on this show as I have today.
1: I've given myself so many wrinkles by scowling for the past 22 minutes. If you were having friends over for dinner, would you tell them you made the food in the dishwasher, or would you let them eat it first and then say, "Baha, got you"?
0: Oh, it depends who it is, I guess.
1: Oh, my goodness. I'm never going to your house, and I mean that with as much respect as dishwasher chicken deserves.
0: Well, I may be losing a lot of weight in the next couple of hours in the washroom, but if you want to lose weight and you're over 50, it's really hard. Like when I turned 50, and I think I'm a little bit older than you, Sarah, your body changes. And the things that you ate, you can't eat anymore because it's just not good for you. And the exercise routine that you had just isn't working anymore. And the weight starts adding up. And then you see different things on social media. It's like, okay, no high intensity exercise. It's just strength training. Okay, no, you can run, but do this. Or yoga and Pilates. That'll just take the inches off. And I don't know about you, but my head's spinning.
1: My thing is, since I started filling in on mornings and getting up at 2:45 in the morning, I haven't had any alcohol. Like, I mean none, because it's so hard to get up. So you think you give up almost all alcohol for 6 months, and in the olden days, the pounds would just fly off.
0: Nope.
1: No poundage has dropped. And I'm like, but I'm not drinking any red wine and those sugars. No change.
0: No, I know. I totally understand you. And I don't drink during the week either because, well, sleep is really terrible when you're over 50 as well. So there's a couple of myths that we went through with our exercise guru, Shara Vajant. And I had a couple of things because there were so many things that you're just bombarded by information and they contradict each other. These people online who are probably mostly trying to sell you stuff. And I'm just like, I'm a little confused. And what I was really confused about is high intensity exercise. So, you know, running, because it's going to increase your cortisol, which is the stress hormone, which will pack on weight, apparently. So I'm like, okay, why? I only really like to run or hike. Like, that is it. I hate lifting weights. I hate exercising overall. But I'm like, oh, so I can't run anymore? I got to pick up the weights and do stuff I don't want to do? And she says, no, that's a myth.
19: the cortisol has been, the cortisol on the social media and the internet right now is having a moment. It's been having a couple years actually. And cortisol is a normal physiological response to exercise. It is your body's response to stress. It does spike after exercise and then it comes down. The problem is if you're constantly in a state of stress, that's when it's like chronic. And if you have high cortisol, that is like an endocrine problem. And that is something you should go see your doctor about. But most of us, for the most part, do not have raised cortisol all the time. And the problem, you know, what they frame cortisol as being as is the stress hormone that causes fat gain. So that's why it's made everybody out to be so afraid of cortisol. But It's just been oversimplified, and it's just a normal physiological response.
0: And I also asked her the question, if you're active all day, if you're like hanging out with the kids, you're playing around with the kids, walking them to the park, and you're cleaning the house, and you're doing this, that, and everything, and you are completely active throughout the day, do you still need to exercise? And this one disappointed me. She said, yes.
1: Oh,
0: I'm like, how do you even, like, I am so tired at the end of the day after a really active day. Do you still need to exercise? Yes, you do. You still do a little bit of weights. You still have to do a little bit of cardio. Do whatever you can. But I just thought maybe I don't know. I thought enough, you know, housework was exercise enough.
1: Our problem, I think, and this is true for so many people, is we sit. Like, I am sitting from 3:30 in the morning until 10. Just sit. So then you think how much upright and exercise you have to do to combat the sitting for 3, 4, 5, 6, 7, 8 hours a day.
0: And our posture sucks, right? I did get an a stand-up desk, but I'm at my desk for maybe an hour a day. So I don't know how much it's making a difference, but... I don't know. There's lots of myths. You just don't know who to believe. I guess you just listen to your body, what works and what doesn't. But it's talking a different language right now. Well, coming up, when you see an Alberta flag flying, maybe it's in a grocery store or outside of a house, what do you think? Has the separatist movement co-opted the provincial emblem for you? Let's talk about it when the 9 a.m. free-for-all continues after the news.
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0: This is Global News. It's 9:30. Good morning. I'm Morgan Smith. Statistics Canada says our economy added 75,000 jobs in July as the unemployment rate fell to its lowest level in 2 years. That's 6.4%. The Labour Force Survey says wholesale and retail trade alone added 21,000 new jobs. Unemployment stayed flat in Alberta at 7%. We're still awaiting confirmation on what caused the deaths of two corrections officers and an offender, or even when they died. Corrections Service Canada has so far only revealed a tragic accident happened during a transfer from Edmonton Institution for Women. Two 18-year-olds face first-degree murder and attempted murder charges in the deadly shooting at last month's Salsa on St. Clair Festival in Toronto. Two people were killed, several others were injured. An Alberta woman calling for change in how airlines handle cremated remains. This after she was forced to check her late husband's ashes and Air Canada lost them. It was while Twyla Shanahan was flying to Newfoundland to scatter them. She did eventually have them returned. Downtown about to get a lot more colorful. The annual Kerry West Fest is back this weekend at Churchill Square. It opens tonight with the costume extravaganza, and then the Kerry West Parade down Jasper Avenue goes at noon tomorrow. Over at the Edmonton Expo Center, the opening ceremonies for the 2026 Alberta Indigenous Games are being held tonight. That's at 6:30. 880 CHED News Time, 9:31.
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0: 880 CHED weather. Some wildfire smoke this afternoon could put air quality at a moderate risk today. Expect a few clouds at a high of 22. Right now in Edmonton, it's 14 degrees. I'm Morgan Smith. Next news at 10 on 880 CHED.
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0: 9:32 Friday morning. 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It's 880 Ched with Stacey Brotzel in Edmonton. My name's Sarah Crosby, QR Calgary. You may never be able to text us again because the texts today are overwhelming the text machines because we were chatting, first of all, about cooking chicken in the dishwasher and then also tips. Tips to be lean, healthy, get your steps in over 50. So the texts are rolling in fast and furious in Calgary, 403-974-8255.
1: And here in Edmonton, 780-451-8800. And Sarah, you scared Linda from Buffalo Lake.
0: You scared her.
1: She says that I came in from doing chores and I just caught you kind of saying goodbye to Sarah. Are we losing Sarah? She says, you're awesome, funny, and you talk about good subjects. So tell me she's not going anywhere. And I'm like, no, Linda, I'm going somewhere. 6 feet under, apparently, because I ate dishwasher chicken. So don't worry, Sarah's not going anywhere. Just I might be going somewhere. Or at least that's where Sarah thinks I'm going. I think it was perfectly fine. I know our producer, Chris Gardner, also ate the chicken. So I guess maybe we could be the morning show on Monday could sound a little different because you lose two members of the team. But I think we're going to be okay.
0: There is no way Chris should have been eating the chicken. This is like when you're a team of two, one person doesn't do the thing the other person's doing as a safeguard so that someone is alive and well to do the show. I just know one of the worst times of my life. If I'm ranking pain and discomfort, my wisdom teeth are number one, getting my wisdom teeth out. Having a baby is number two. And surviving food poisoning from freezer shepherd's pie is number three. If you've ever had food poisoning, there was a moment in your brain where you thought, I will not survive this. There's a split second where you think you're done. And that's just where I think Stacey Brotzel might be going this weekend.
1: I hope not, because as soon as the show's over, I'm driving your way to Canmore. So I'm hanging out in the mountains.
0: There are no porta potties in the mountains. This is getting worse by the moment.
1: If you see me at the side of the road, just drive by. Do not make eye contact. It's not going to be a pretty situation.
0: Well, on that note of traveling and seeing different parts of the province and seeing neighborhoods you're not normally in, sometimes you go somewhere else in your city or your neighborhood and you think, oh, okay. And you see a lot of Canadian flags and you think, this is where we live when we want Canada to stay together and we are fully against separation. And then you trot down a different road and you see all kinds of blue Alberta flags, and you go, oh, interesting, a cul-de-sac of separatists. And the conversation about the use of our flags has become dominant in this country because they've represented two sides. And we spoke with a gentleman this morning, and I thought it was fascinating. It's wherever you get your podcasts. I recommend you hear the whole thing. His name is Ted Kaye with the North American Vexillological Association. Hard to say. Many, many vowels in that. Essentially, his organization studies and appreciates flags. And he's in the United States, but he said he's closely watching how the Canadian flag, how the Alberta flag are being used in this separatist stay poll.
1: Well, 100%. If you see a neighborhood and there's a bunch of Alberta flags right now in the climate that we have, you will think automatically separatist. And we saw a post from Gil McGowan, a union leader here in Edmonton, go viral after he went into a grocery store. I think it was a Sobeys, and there was an Alberta flag. And he's like, shame on you. Take this down. And you're just like, really? Like, when are we at this point now where it's you hang an Alberta flag and you're proud of being an Albertan? It automatically means you want to separate. Right. I think just like we did in the convoy eras, when somebody was hanging a Canadian flag, because back then apparently waving a Canadian flag from convoy protesters was chic, you would just automatically think if you've got a car flag that's a Canadian flag, you automatically think convoy. And so this is just sort of what happens in our mind, especially when there's a fever pitch when we're talking about separation or we're talking about vaccines and vaccine mandates and all the reasons why the convoy happened in the first place, that this is where we are at, that those are strong symbols of feelings that not everybody shares.
0: And we actually talked about the convoy flags, because the convoy Canadian flags represented one thing. And then since 2022, now that it's sort of lost that luster of being with the convoy, and the Canadian flag is back to representing togetherness. This is Ted Kay with the North American Vexillological Association. Fancy name, it means someone who knows, understands flags. Listen to this.
2: That's right. We see this over and over again, those of us who study flags, that the flag can be used by one group to represent one point of view and then shift to being used by another group. And often what happens is there are movements to, quote, take back our flag. We see that in the United States right now, where people who are protesting against ICE come to the protests with little American flags saying, you use these to show you have reclaimed the flag and that the true America does not support what ICE is doing right now. That's a reclaiming effort, and that may well happen in Canada and Alberta. But what's more likely to happen is that the storm will pass. The result of the referendum will be whatever it is. And then after a couple of years, people will have forgotten that symbolism of flying the Alberta flag. And it will go back to being proud representation of the province of Alberta.
0: So much like the Canadian flag became a symbol of the trucker convoy in Ottawa in 2022, for those of you who have an Alberta flag and it's been in your front yard or at your cabin, wherever it is, and you think, well, I can't fly it now because I'm not a separatist, Ted Kay believes times shift, things are forgotten, and at some point, the flag will be a flag again and not a symbol of the division of 2026.
1: Oh, yeah, we'll forget about this at some point after the referendum. Fingers crossed. And we will be able to get back the Alberta flag and fly it without having to answer questions and saying, are you separatist? What are you going to vote in the referendum? Right. So there's sort of a lot of pressure for businesses, especially where you risk possibly people boycotting your store because you're flying an Alberta flag. So do you fly an Alberta flag and a Canadian flag? And because you can be two things at once. You can be a proud Albertan and a proud Canadian. It's sort of this line that we're walking on that I think everybody is. Do you have a Forever Canadian sign on your lawn? Or do you have a Take Back Alberta sign on your lawn? Those are definite landmarks on where you stand, but flags are a little bit iffy. But right now we're reading so much into those flags that it's sort of a dangerous proposition to fly either one.
0: The interesting response to this conversation today was so many people said, all right, yes, the Alberta flag represents separatism, the Canadian flag represents nation building and staying together as a country. But then it's also how people treat those flags. And so many wrote in and said, what about the fact that we're flying these flags off of the back of pickup trucks? Or they're being attached to hockey sticks? Where's the respect for the flag? There's rules. There's decorum. There's protocol for these flags. Some people really are wedded to the rules. Ted Kay, flag expert, said for him, he's not a stickler for the finer points. For him, it's just about respect.
2: Certainly, some of our members are very concerned about flag protocol. In the United States, we have the United States Flag Code that's an unenforceable form of legislation that simply, truly is an etiquette guide for displaying the flag. But for me, all of those rules and protocol guidelines come down to respect for the flag. That if you are respecting your flag, whether it's a provincial flag or a national flag, if you're respecting it, that's the essence of all these rules. So putting a flag on the back of a pickup truck, to me, isn't a problem unless it's draping and dragging on the ground, or it's being whipped by the wind and fraying and not being taken care of. But yes, there are people, especially those who have been in the Scouts or in the military, who are indeed sticklers for flag protocol.
0: So that was the moment most inundated us today on the show on QR Calgary about there are the Canadian flags, there's the Alberta flags. But because we have so much flag flying right now, where it's appropriate to do so, and when you see one in your neighborhood or on the highway and you think, ooh, not sure about that.
1: So what did people say? What did they think was appropriate? Like, what was the pulse of your audience?
0: That there is a respect and a appreciation for the flag. And there was many people who said, I don't like seeing either flag off the back of a truck or in the window of an apartment building, and that they should be on flagpoles. They should be appropriately on the pole, flown with respect, in perfect condition, and just the respect of really looking up the rules of how to fly these properly. Hanging off the back of the trucks, either flag, either side, is an irritant for some because it just seems, I guess, tacky or commercial, or using the flag in a way it was not intended to be flown.
1: What? Like, why isn't that the intention of a flag? To be proud, to spread that pride wherever you may happen to go. Why is it just supposed to be on buildings and on front lawns and on... I see, I'm not a stickler. Like your guest, I'm not a stickler for those sort of things. At least, if we're not walking on it or we're not burning it, I think that we can fly our flags on hockey sticks. We can fly them on trucks. I have no problem with that. But do I immediately, if you've got, six or seven flags on your truck and they're all Alberta flags, do I know where you stand on this issue? I do 100% know. You're sending a huge, massive message.
0: And on that note, this is the thing about understanding Canadian flags, Albertan flags. Our guest, Ted Kay, with the North American Vexillological Association, said flags are important, but also in times of division, you got to pay attention.
2: A big challenge for anybody flying the Canadian or the Alberta flag is that others may misinterpret why they are flying them. A separatist in Alberta may fly the Alberta flag to show their particular point of view, and someone who's just a proud Albertan and flies the flag every day wants to say, well, no, that's what I mean, is my pride in Alberta with the flag. It's a challenge because the flags in these times of division can represent different things to different people. And so the signaling of a flag can get confusing.
0: I thought it was a fascinating conversation because I've never seen this many flags in my life. And so when you see one on a truck, a boulevard, a neighbor's home, you instantly think, I know where you stand. But do you? So it's a conversation to think about as you're relaxing and traveling and out and about in your neighborhood this weekend of, I see the flag. Now, what is it for? What does it mean? And am I comfortable with that?
1: Yeah, and some flags, you know where somebody stands. And when I'm flying my pride flag outside my house, you know where I am. You know I am an ally, and there are no bones about that. And I want you to know that this is a safe space. So using a flag in that way is one way. I did get a text message talking about flag burning, and they say that actually the proper way to dispose of a flag once it is faded or frayed is to burn it. That's... obviously, when we're talking about burning flags, we're talking about Iran. We're talking about in protest. But I didn't know that was the proper way to dispose of a flag, because you just think, where are you supposed to put a flag? You're supposed to put it in the garbage? That seems disrespectful.
0: Well, and on that note, last year when we were all elbows up, I spoke with someone from the government of Canada about the Canadian flag, and they said technically, the car flags you buy at the dollar store, like the hockey flags, you stick them on the car and they flap in the wind. Those are technically not legal flags because they're not the right size. They're not the right dimensions. The Canadian flag has to be perfect dimensions and colors. And so the things you get at the dollar store, not really perfectly in line with what the government of Canada wants, but a car flag is better than no flag. So sometimes you have to be flexible.
1: And things do change, and opinions and etiquette and all of these rules that we had 30 years ago don't necessarily stay the way things are because society changes. So it is a living thing. I remember when we still wear poppies on November 11th, and I remember doing a story a number of years ago, probably close to 20 years ago, that they didn't want you to have a pin in the middle mm-hmm. of the poppy. It has to be the straight pin. It can't be an earring backing or a Canadian pin in the middle. They said it has to be a straight pin. Well, now the Legion itself saying, hey, they're selling the pins, the little plastic flower middles that are more secure, because I think the most disrespectful thing you can see is a poppy that had fallen off and is now dirty and lying in the street. So if yes. we can secure the poppies that we have, support the Legion because you're buying the backing from them, I think that that's really important. But it just sort of shows that things evolve, things change.
0: And on that note, perfectly, things evolve, things change. If you see a giant display of spray paint on a building, on a bridge, do you always look at it and say graffiti? Or can you see some beautiful art in it? We'll discuss coming up after the break.
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0: 9:52 Friday morning. Wrapping up the show today with something to think about over the weekend, and that is it graffiti or is it art? Because the biggest story in this city, and it expanded throughout the province, was the loss of a little boy named Parker, who was missing for 13 days, 11 years old, neurodivergent, and then his body was ultimately found in a series of tunnels underneath Deerfoot Trail. And an artist named Casey James put a giant Parker in blue spray paint up on a retaining wall near Memorial Drive. You can see it from Deerfoot Trail. Big blue Parker, giant red heart. And he is not shying away from this. It's all over his Instagram saying, "It's Casey James." And he said, "Love it or hate it, be kind or kick rocks." Graffiti or art, Stacey Brotzel?
1: Well, I think graffiti can be art. And I think that's well established. You see how much money Banksy makes and what political statements he can make with very simple tools, with a spray paint and a stencil. And you see the attention Banksy has gotten. And you saw how much attention the search for Parker got in your city and right across the province. And it galvanized the city of Calgary. I know there. I think there is a call for a walk for Parker this weekend as well. Is if you could just walk anywhere, whether you're in Edmonton, you're in Grand Prairie, you're in Lethbridge, if you go for a walk with your family, maybe think a little Parker. They're maybe talking about maybe dressing in a Disney theme. Maybe you have a Disney shirt, or maybe your kid loves those Disney dresses like my kid did. Go for a walk, play some music, think of Parker. And I think that that's just for a parent, for parents who have had suffered the ultimate loss, that might spread a little joy, a little sunshine in their weekend.
0: I honestly love this painting on this wall. If you're not anywhere near Calgary, if you go on an Instagram, it's titled, "It's Casey James." It's Casey James. You can see him spray painting the wall, and he's proud of it. And he said just what Stacey just said, that he wanted a way to recognize Parker, his family, and the city.
2: What stuck with me wasn't just the tragedy. It was how our city responded, from the Calgary police working around the clock, volunteers giving up their evenings and weekends, and even complete strangers shared Parker's photos, supported a family that they've never met. For a few days, honestly, to me, as a born and raised Calgarian, it really felt like everybody put their differences aside. Politics didn't matter. Backgrounds didn't matter. We were just Calgarians trying to bring a little boy home. And that's the Calgary I know and love.
0: On the Calgary Toast or Roast page, overwhelmingly, this spray-painted Parker with a red heart is loved.
1: Oh, yeah. Well, a memorial doesn't necessarily have to be a painting or a statue. Sometimes it can be graffiti. And he's not getting in trouble for this, though, right?
0: Not yet. But he said he'll wear it. He said whatever happens, he's so proud of it and stands by it, he'll take whatever the city of Calgary doles out.
1: I think that would be an unwise move on the city of Calgary's part if anything does happen to him or to this piece of graffiti that he created.
0: You can see it online on his account. It's Casey James. Everyone have a fantastic weekend. It's the 9 a.m. free-for-all.
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0: 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CHED Edmonton. From kickoff to final whistle, Edmonton Elks football lives on 880 Chad. 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
2: This is Global News. It's 10 o'clock. I'm Morgan Smith. Right now in Edmonton, it is 14 degrees and breezy. We're headed to mostly sunny, high of 22 this afternoon. Chance of showers tonight, in case you're folk festing. 23, your high tomorrow. Canada's jobs numbers beat economist expectations in July, while the unemployment rate fell to its lowest level in 2 years. But Canadian Press reporter Michelle Zadie-Kien says that doesn't mean the labor market's fully recovered.
3: Statistics Canada says employers added a surprising 75,000 jobs in July, blowing past expectations for a modest 15,000 job gain. Those jobs were split between full and part-time work.
2: StatCan says the unemployment rate fell for the third straight month to 6.4%. Here in Alberta, it remained flat at 7%. Both the Correctional Service of Canada and the union representing officers offer their condolences on social media after the on-duty deaths of two officers along with an offender. It was during a transfer from the Edmonton Institution for Women. The CSC has not yet said how or when the three were killed, other than it was a, quote, tragic accident. Toronto police say officers have made arrests in a shooting which killed two people and sent thousands running for cover from the Salsa on St. Clair Festival last month. Detective Sergeant Stacey McCabe went through the timeline of events which led to Wednesday's arrests.
4: On Wednesday, officers from our mobile support services arrested 18-year-old Lewis Downey in the church in Wellesley Street area. A search of his home resulted in the seizure of another handgun, more illegal drugs, and Canadian currency. In total, investigators seized three firearms during these arrests.
2: McCabe says police arrested 18-year-old Josiah Massaro Gill before they arrested Downey. A new poll shows the number of so-called neutral views on the question of Alberta independence is growing, and that could impact October's referendum. The University of Lethbridge Prentice Institute survey of 1,300 respondents was about increased autonomy for Alberta, not separation. It found just under 50% opposed more independence, 35% were in favor, and 18% were neutral to the idea. Prentice Institute Director Lars K. Hallstrom says that neutral number is intriguing to political scientists.
5: There are a number of interesting outcomes that I think that space around don't know or don't have an opinion actually emerges, with the possibility that it could actually push either a more one-sided result or a much closer result.
2: The poll found

0: Rural residents, young people, and UCP voters were most likely to support more provincial autonomy. Federally, an eighth by-election must be called between August 31st and mid-April in order to replace Ontario Conservative Larry Brock. He's leaving his Brantford-Brant South riding for a role at the Crown Attorney's Office in Brantford, Ontario. He is the third Conservative to resign this summer. The 2026 Alberta Indigenous Games get underway tonight in Edmonton for 9 days of competition. Nearly 7,000 youth athletes on more than 650 teams from the U.S. and Canada are taking part. In a release, the City of Edmonton says these games are expected to attract thousands of visitors and generate about $28.5 million for the local economy. The city says that's comparable to the Canadian Finals Rodeo or K-Days. Opening ceremonies go tonight at 6:30 at the Edmonton Expo Center. 880 CHED Sports, the Humidex is expected to be in the high 30s tomorrow when the Edmonton Elks take on the Alouettes in Montreal. Kickoff at 1 o'clock here at Live tomorrow on 880 CHED. Before that, the Saskatchewan Roughriders take on the winless Ottawa Redblacks in Regina tonight. The Toronto Blue Jays went 1-for-19 with runners in scoring position yesterday, losing 3-2 to the Chicago Cubs. It was on an 11th inning throwing error by catcher Brandon Valenzuela. The WCBL playoffs begin tonight with an away game for the Energy City Cactus Rats. They take on the Okotoks Dogs at 7 o'clock. 880 CHED News Time 10:04.
1: All right, everyone. Boo! Boo! Boo! Keith David is President Curtis. 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
0: 880 CHED weather, some wildfire smoke this afternoon and this weekend could put air quality at a moderate risk. Expect a few clouds today with a high of 22. If you're folk festing, risk of showers starting late tonight on our way to a low of 12. Mix of sun and cloud, 23 tomorrow with evening showers expected. Right now it's 16 degrees. I'm Morgan Smith. 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

0: Welcome to the show. It's Friday. It's August 7th. It's another Yacht Rock Friday. Feels like a Friday. I don't know what it is about short weeks. We've talked about this before. Short weeks always feel a little longer, don't they? But hey, we've made it. It is Friday, and we're running out of summer weekends, aren't we? We're into August already. Holy cow. This weekend looks kind of meh, really, to be honest with you. It's going to be a little bit cooler. There's a chance of rain sneaking in for both Edmonton and Calgary. It's not going to be stellar, but it's not going to be too bad. And you know what? I think we'll take that, especially in Edmonton, given the chaos that weather has been over the course of the summer. Sort of not outstanding, but not terrible. That's doable. That's fine. We'll take that without too much concern. I think it's supposed to be a little bit cooler, too. Like, things have really cooled off, which I personally am very happy with. I think the high today is like 22 or something like that. Warmer in Calgary, 23. Calgary's going to actually have a fairly decent week. Well, like I say, it's going to be cooler. You know, 20 degrees is the high on Sunday in Calgary. Edmonton might see some showers start to come through on Sunday, which could be somewhat problematic. Chance of showers, that's all. Let's not get carried away. It's a chance of showers on Sunday. And 21 degrees, it's a 60% chance. But Sunday's going to be a big, big day because AC/DC's in town. At Commonwealth Stadium, and I know there's a whole bunch of people headed up to QE2 to check that one out from Calgary. Should be a fun night. And then for the next 4 days, we've got Folk Fest taking over the River Valley. It kicked off last night. I'm not a folk fester. There's a community, and I know it's the same in Calgary, and it's the same in Winnipeg, and it's the same in every city, where Folk Fest becomes like a tradition. You don't care who's playing. Who's not? It's not about that. It's about community. It's about being there and taking part in the festival itself for the 4 days. So I think they put about 20, 25,000 people a day for four straight days at Folk Fest in Edmonton. You can't get a ticket. They sell out immediately. I was there last night. Jam-packed. The hill was full. It's a cool night. It was nice. It was like 18, 19. It's perfect for me. I loved it. And I was there because, like I say, I'm not a folk fester. I've gone a few times if there's an act that I like. But my kid actually played last night. Folk Fest, like Cor Blund was the headline. Well, one of the headliners last night, followed up by a group called Sacred Soul, I think. I wasn't familiar with them, but I caught some of their set. Really cool. Really cool, smooth soul kind of music. It was very nice. Cor Blund, of course, you know. So in between the headliners, they have younger acts, or I guess not, I don't know how you characterize it. They have, like, there's, I think, seven stages at Folk Fest, or there's rotating shows that are going on. Like, my kid tonight at 6 o'clock is playing a show on stage two, which is one of the smaller stages. But when you're one of those acts, quote-unquote smaller acts, not the big-name acts, they give you an opportunity to get on the main stage in between some of the headlining acts. So that's what she did last night, which is pretty cool. I'm not going to lie. Cor Blund ended his set, and then as they sort of get him cleared off and get ready for the headliner of the night, the Sacred Soul, I think that's what they're called. Sarah, can you look that up? Is it Sacred Souls? And then, so they brought on a kid. He did a couple of songs in French, and then they brought on Kaylee, and she did a couple of her songs, and it's pretty cool because, you know, like I say, you're sort of in that bowl, that natural hill environment. And there's like 20, 25,000 people there, and your kid's up on stage doing her thing. It's pretty cool. Pretty proud moment, I'm not going to lie. Like I was saying earlier this morning, like if that's it, and I don't think it is by any stretch, but hopefully not. But I mean, how many people get to do that? How many people get to stand on stage in front of 20,000 people and sing their music? It's a pretty extraordinary thing to happen. So it was a great night for her last night. And today will be pretty cool, too. It'll be a much smaller crowd, I'm sure, over at stage two than it is at the main stage. But very, very cool. And it's a great vibe. If you've never been to Folk Fest, plan on it for next year. You're not getting tickets for this year. It's sold out. So that's the way she goes. Coming up on the show today, Crosstalk. As you know, it's Friday, so we do Crosstalk every Friday morning at 11 o'clock Alberta time and team up with some of our colleagues from across the country and talk about the issues that have been making news. A bunch to get into. We're going to get into a story that we didn't get to yesterday. I meant to. I planned to. I wanted to. And that's, you might have seen the story about the Bishnoi gang, who we've talked about before. It's a gang based in India, and there are a lot of people in Canada that are involved in this criminal organization. And more, you know, facts are being uncovered. It turns out they made great use of Canada's student visa program. with thousands and thousands and thousands of people apparently linked to this, and thousands of charges, and it's a real mess. So we're going to talk a bit about that today. We're also going to talk about the FIFA mess. We're going to talk about the trade mess, where we stand on that, where we might be going with that. And we're also going to talk about just the weirdo weather that we've seen in Canada this year. Now, Calgary, at the beginning of the summer, very early, had some flood concerns, if you remember, right? There was worries there might be flooding in Calgary. I don't think it ever materialized to anything major scale at all. But there's also concerns in like Banff, Canmore. Remember, they were keeping a close eye. And nothing really materialized. Now, in Edmonton, we've had all kinds of flooding. We've still got water all over the place. You know, record amounts of rain for this summer in the Edmonton area. But then there's flooding in Ontario. There's flooding in Manitoba. Meanwhile, BC, large parts of the Okanagan being affected by severe wildfires. Hundreds of structures. Just craziness. Craziness, as per usual. And I guess if there's an upside to what's been going on here in Alberta, is we haven't had the fires. We've dealt with those spring after spring after spring after spring, but not this year. This year it's wet, which, okay, be nice if we just got it normal, but okay, we'll take this over the fires, I think, unless you're somebody with, you know, knee-deep water in your basement. So we'll talk a bit about what's been going on around the country. And also, we're going to be, hopefully next week, Canada is going to put forward a new emergency alert system dealing with weather. The models that we use are kind of outdated and not what's being used by a lot of other countries in terms of mapping severe weather and where it is and where it's headed and who needs to be alerted. And part of the things that they're worried about is we all get so many alerts, it's kind of like we tune them out. It's the boy who cried wolf syndrome kind of thing. You don't want too many alerts. So these are far more surgical. Like if you get an alert from now on, starting next week, it means you're sort of in the area where the weather is or expected to be within the next very short while. So we'll talk a bit about how the new alert system works, why it's better, why we decided that we need to change it, and what it'll mean for us as we go through more and more severe weather, it seems. Also today, I don't know if you saw this. This is crazy. The jobs report came out. We're going to get into this with Dr. Eric Kam in about 15, 20 minutes. The jobs report came out for Canada. The expectation was what the economists, what the experts were anticipating, what they were predicting was a modest increase of maybe 15,000 jobs. That was sort of the expectation. Lo and behold, 75,000 new jobs in July in Stats Canada, knocking down the unemployment rate to 6.4%, which is the lowest it's been in exactly 2 years. And this builds on two previous months of very strong job growth where the employment rate has fallen. And it also builds on the GDP report that came out, was it last Friday, I think, maybe a little earlier, showing that things are turning around more than, well, it's one report, it's 1 month, so you don't want to get carried away, but the expectation was, you know, we'd gone through contraction. Remember the technical recession thing where we saw two quarters of contraction in the GDP? Well, suddenly it's growing faster than expected, job growth more than expected. I mean, dare we say we might have turned the corner? I don't know. We'll talk to Eric Kam about that. I don't want to get carried away based on these reports, but we're starting to see a bit of positive news pile up when it comes to Canada's economy. Instead of bad report after bad report after bad report, we're seeing some positive news, which is, well, positive. We'll take it. So we'll get into that with him. Meanwhile, in the United States, the exact inverse. They were expecting job growth. They ended up losing 23,000 jobs. Expectations were they would see an increase. No, they saw a decrease. And they have seen steady decreases in job creation and increased job loss in the United States. So things are going in a different direction there, it would seem, at least on the employment front. So a lot to get into with Dr. Kam about that. And meanwhile, hanging over all of this is the situation in the Middle East. Where are we going with that? Donald Trump for a week now has been saying, deal real close. We're not going to have any attacks. We're going to pause all that sort of stuff because a deal is really, really close and I don't want to screw it up. I don't know if a deal is. There's all kinds of indications there's no deal really, really close. And there's other reasons for Trump pausing what he's doing. But we'll get into that in just a second. Has anything changed on this? Where are we headed? We'll talk about that when we come back right after a quick break.
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0: as we know, over the weekend, last weekend, or almost a week into this now, Donald Trump said, yeah, we had a massive attack planned on Iran, but we're going to pause it. We're going to hold off because a deal is close. Things are going really well. We're going to have a deal. And I don't know if anybody else is saying that, to be completely honest. It certainly looks like there's some indications that Iran isn't. We'll get into that in a second, but where are we? We're going to have a conversation with James Devine. He's an associate professor of politics and international relations at Mount Allison University. We've talked about this situation with him many times. James, thanks for joining us again. Appreciate it.
1: It's my pleasure. Thanks for having me on.
0: Like I say, for a number of days now, we've had President Trump telling the world a deal is close. It's at hand. Now we've heard this before, of course, many, many times. And of course, clearly it hasn't happened. Is this more of that? Is it any different this time? Because it doesn't look like things are moving forward at all, at least from what we can tell.
1: Well, the U.S. and Iran aren't talking to each other, at least directly right now.
0: Yeah.
1: But Oman and Iran are talking, and they seem to be very close to working out a deal between them, which once they settle the final details of it, and apparently where it is in negotiations is they've got the plan. It's now going to the Iranian leadership for the final okay. At that point, it will likely be brought to the United States, and they'll say, here's what we've worked out. Take it or leave it, basically, and then we'll see how the Americans react to it. I don't think it's going to be a plan the Americans are particularly going to like. It may not be a plan that they really have much choice, though.
0: It sounds like, from what we've read about that plan, I was just reading this morning that, the Strait of Hormuz is certainly the centerpiece, and it will reopen, but not to Israeli or U.S. tankers. That seems to be something the Iranians are talking to. It's still all about that strait, right?
1: Still, that's the main thing right now. The strait has to be open before they can move on and start talking about other things like Iran's nuclear program. But the plan looks like it will leave Iran still predominantly in control of the waterway. There will be some sort of toll. It's not clear exactly how that will work because a lot of the details of the plan haven't been released yet. But the idea that Iran will now control the Strait of Hormuz or have a very prominent role in controlling it is something the Americans won't like, and it'll really signal a clear military loss for the U.S.
0: Yeah, no question about it. Now, I just saw some reporting, James, and this is what made me think that, okay, it doesn't look like Iran is really focused on a deal at this point in time anyway, because Saudi Arabia is saying today they expect a two-pronged attack by Iran-backed militias, Iraqis and Houthis, on U.S. Allies and Saudi allies and things like that as early as today. They say the attack is imminent. So how does that fit into this?
1: Well, there's a couple of things going on with Saudi Arabia and Iran right now. Part of it is the larger conflict with the U.S. and the Strait of Hormuz. The second part of it is the situation in Yemen. And there's a conflict in civil war in Yemen has been going on for more than 10 years, and it's got its own sort of dynamics between the Houthis and the Saudis. And the Houthis, the Iran-backed group in Yemen, have been fighting with the Saudis more frequently in the past few weeks. And so that conflict is heating up, and it's got its own dynamics. It's going to have its own impact on the conflict. So it's almost like a second war starting to feed into the first war. At the same time, with the Iranians, they're becoming more and more confident. In the past, the way they've handled the war is basically the Americans would attack them, they'd respond, they would match the Americans in terms of escalation and so on. But it looks like the Iranians are coming to the point where they think they can control the escalatory ladder, and they will expand the conflict as they see fit. And that could mean increasing attacks on Saudi Arabia, pushing the conflict deeper into the Red Sea, and spreading things out more as a way to consolidate their position in the region and consolidate their hold over the Persian Gulf. So there's the Strait of Hormuz and the Omani-Iranian negotiations that are going on. But there's also another levels to this conflict which are starting to emerge.
0: And as you say, the Iranians appear to be more confident and more defiant. And then there's this constant reporting, James, and I wonder what you know about this, where, it seems to, from what we're hearing, Donald Trump denies it, but there seems to be widespread reporting that the United States is running low on munitions, especially missile defense, Patriots, things like that, ballistic missile defense, and it's really opening the door to further attacks. That's really why a continued campaign was paused, to try and cool things off a little bit, because they can't sustain the fight. I mean, that would obviously be a dominating feature if you're the United States. What do you think the status of that really is?
1: Well, it's impossible to know exactly what U.S. supplies are, but it's pretty clear they're run down. They were run down, and the reports of them being run down go back to last year after the 12-day war. They started this conflict in a position where they were already somewhat short on munitions, primarily interceptors, Patriot missile systems, THAADs, but also tactical ballistic missiles apparently are running very, very short, low supply. On top of that, the Navy is spread very thin by its commitments in the Mediterranean, and also now in the Strait of Hormuz. Reportedly, one of the U.S. naval commanders basically came out and said, we're going to have to start making choices about whether we can support, we can provide security for the Israelis and provide security for ourselves. We're going to have to choose now. So this is one of the situations which is shaping the way the conflict is playing. Yeah. The reason why the Iranians are becoming more confident is because they realize the U.S. military strikes haven't been able to dislodge them, and at the same time, the U.S. likely isn't going to be able to keep it up for that much longer.
0: What are you watching for? What like with all of the things that are going on and all the moving pieces? What do you focus on for any signs of progress?
1: Well, the main thing is going to be looking to see what happens with the Omani-Iranian negotiations. One of the things with the Iranian-Omani negotiations is the other Arab states probably won't like the deal very much either. The Saudis and the other states in the Persian Gulf will probably have a lot of complaints about the idea that Oman and Iran are going to control things. So I want to see what happens when that comes out and how different parties react to it. And that will tell us, I think, a lot on how things will play out. The Americans could just say, no, we're not going to accept it. Mm-hmm. But I suspect whether they like it or not, they're going to have to. In part, perhaps, one of the reasons why the Iranians are becoming more aggressive in the region in a larger sense is because they want to push this deal through and they want the message to be understood that you either take this deal or you deal with regional escalation.
0: Yeah, exactly. What a mess. James, thanks for walking us through it as always. I do appreciate your time.
1: My pleasure.
0: James Devine, Associate Professor of Politics, International Relations at Mount Allison University. And we'll keep an eye on it and we'll watch where it might be going. Okay, I'll squeeze Eric in here if I can. Eric, go ahead. You're on the air.
2: Point that James didn't mention is the Saudis and some of the others in their Western friendly nations are currently building pipelines for this very reason.
0: Yes, they are. Yeah,
2: this peace is not going to last.
0: Yeah.
2: And so that once those pipelines are done, you will see things flare up again between the Saudis, the Iranians, and the other players as that Strait of Hormuz loses its strategic importance as it has today.
0: But that's a long time from now, Eric. That takes time.
2: Well, this isn't Canada. Yes, it is, but it's not Canada.
0: True.
2: A lot quicker. So,
0: yes.
2: The Economist just put out a really good article on that if anyone's interested, and it goes into very great detail on that. And finally, the last thing I'm going to say is with respect to the Iranians, what we could expect if something like that happens is a return to very, very crippling sanctions.
0: Yep.
2: And this time, perhaps, instead of going in with bombs, as the Americans did, is a more subtle support for some form of internal resistance.
0: Yeah, well, exactly. Which makes far more sense. Eric, fantastic points. Thank you. I do have to get to a break, but you're right. I mean, it's the only way you actually affect change. We've talked about that with guests before. When you try and impose regime change, it never works as well as when it actually comes from within the country itself. But I don't know where we are. I know there's definitely, opposition groups, but it's tough. You put your life on the line. We'll take a break and be back right after the news.
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11: This is Global News. It's 10:30. Good morning. I'm Morgan Smith. CIBC senior economist Andrew Grantham says July saw stronger Canadian job growth than economists were anticipating, adding a surprising 75,000 positions last month. Grantham says that number is consistent with what we're seeing in terms of GDP figures, that the Canadian economy is recovering. While Alberta's jobless rate stayed flat at 7%, Canada's fell to its lowest point in 2 years at 6.4%. Well, we're less than 3 months from the October referendum, and Elections Alberta says it's already fielded 25,000 applications for election workers. It needs to hire 60,000 for what the agency says would be maximum efficiency. 16 sport venues across Edmonton will be booked up the next 9 days as we host the 2026 Alberta Indigenous Games. Through August 15th, some 7,000 youth athletes from across the U.S. and Canada are competing. In a release, the city pegs the economic spinoff from the games at $28.5 million. That's on par with K-Days and the Canadian Finals Rodeo. 880 CHED News Time is 10:31.
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11: 880 CHED weather. Some wildfire smoke today and tomorrow could put our air quality at a moderate risk at times. Expect a few clouds and a high of 22 this afternoon. If you're folk festing, expect a risk of showers starting late tonight on our way to a low of 12. Mix of sun and cloud, 23 tomorrow, followed by evening showers. Good chance of showers in 21 for Sunday. Right now in Edmonton, it's 16 degrees. I'm Morgan Smith. Next news at 11 on 880 CHED.

0: right, welcome back, Yacht Rock Friday. And as it is 10:30 Mountain Time on a Friday morning, it means it's time for us to have our weekly economics chat with Dr. Eric Kam, who is an economics professor at Toronto Metropolitan University. Eric, thanks for joining us as always, sir.
1: The honor is always mine, Shay.
0: Hey, listen, this works out well for us on Friday mornings. There always seems to be a little new tidbit of economic data for us to talk about. So let's go through the ones that came out this morning. First, Canada. A much stronger than expected jobs report. 75,000 jobs created in July. The expectation was 15,000. Unemployment drops to its lowest level in 2 years. What's going on? I mean, that's five times more than expected, Eric.
1: It's a lot more than expected, Shay, and you never turn your nose up at positive job numbers. Yeah. I would like to get a fine-tooth comb and see where these are coming from, because we know that Statistics Canada and the government likes to play games with the unemployment rate, which, by the way, is their right. So I want to know, are these brand-new jobs created? Are these discouraged workers finding work? Are these people that are finding work finding part-time work? Because remember, if they find part-time work, even though they wanted to find full-time work, they still fall out of the unemployment statistics. So it's a good signal. And I always say, you don't take those for granted, especially in the last 10 years of living in this country. However, as someone standing at the corner of Yonge and Dundas looking at the big six banks, I'm telling you, we've got to be a little bit skeptical and say, where did those jobs come from?
0: I think you're right. I mean, and you don't want to, oh, wow, everything's fine. I mean, but you add this to the GDP report that we talked about last time, which, again, was surprisingly strong. We keep hearing this, oh, surprisingly better than we thought it was going to be. You start to look for trends. I don't know if we're there yet, Eric, but I mean, do you think maybe we're starting to have turned the corner here? Like you say, you don't want to reject this. You don't want to jump all in. Where do you think we are?
1: I think we're at a point now where Canadians are finding a little bit of stability in an unstable time. I mean, now the whole trade war thing with the United States isn't new, and companies have realized that you have to make decisions whether you like it or not at some point, and uncertainty is a cancer. So I think a lot of companies that you've seen, and I think a lot of people in their households have said, well, this is going to be the topsy-turvy way of the next little while, so we have to make our consumption and investment decisions, because we know that both consumption and investment are both up. And so since GDP is just the sum of consumption, investment, and government spending, with those three things high right now, I think you're seeing the GDP numbers strengthening a little bit. And that, is, of course, trickles off into the jobs numbers that you've said, because all of these things are related. But I like your point. I think we have to be slow and steady, but I will say that things are relatively looking up compared to where they've been the last, especially 18 months.
0: You make a good point, though, I think, Eric, and we learned this, you know, over the last 10 years, as you talk about, a lot of times when we saw any positive economic indicator, it was all based on public spending. Like, the economy wasn't actually doing anything other than the government spending more money. That's where GDP came from for a long time.
1: Well, there's two things we have to say about that. Number one is, of course, you're right. If the only thing growing is the public sector, then you're not really growing. It's just a house of cards. The other thing is that Prime Minister Carney is very fond of adding words into his sound bites. And I heard last week he was talking all about the growth in GDP, but he didn't talk about real GDP, which is GDP if you account for changes in inflation. And so I've been a little bit tentative, because if you take out the higher gasoline prices, some of those numbers don't look as exciting as the Prime Minister would like you to believe. And so again, but these are sleights of hand that are allowed. You're allowed to do these things if you're the government or Statistics Canada or the Prime Minister. All we try to do, Shay, is educate the public and say, just be critical, just ask a lot of questions about, like, the jobs report. Are they full-time jobs? Yeah. Do they have pensions? Do they have benefits? Or are they just part-time jobs? Not to sneeze at a part-time job, but if you want 40 hours a week to feed your family and you get 15, you're not exactly out of the woods.
0: No, absolutely. Great point. I wanted to contrast that with what's going on in the U.S. because, of course, their jobs came out today too. Much weaker than expected. They were looking for 80,000 new jobs to be reported. Instead, they lost 23,000. I mean, 23,000 in a country of 400 million. Okay. It's all comparative. But that compounds on a couple of other jobs reports that were not good. How significant is that contrast? Does it matter, Eric?
1: Well, it always matters. Economics always matters. It's just the magnitude of how much does it matter. And it's not enough to scare the United States. But everything we just talked about right now is in a little bit of a downturn with the U.S. Their consumption and investment numbers are down. And here's why, at least in my opinion. We have to worry primarily about the United States. And so we've had a one-dimensional trade war. And as I said, I think a lot of firms and a lot of households are getting used to the instability. Now, the United States, which is the home and the protagonist in the trade war, it's having a war with lots of different countries. And I think that that's starting to add up for them. And I think a lot of people are getting skeptical of American goods and services and saying, you know what, we're going to shop at home as opposed to buying American goods and services to the extent that we can. Canada doesn't have that choice. We rely on the United States. Let's call it what it is. But when you start compounding countries like Mexico and Argentina and Venezuela, and the list goes on, and they've started to pull back from buying U.S. goods, well, of course, you're going to feel it in the United States of America, Shay.
0: Yeah, no question about that. Now, on that whole trade war situation, we continue to hear talks. We have the 50% tariffs looming August 19th. CBC has some reporting this morning saying that Canada may be working on a deal to avoid that. But one of the things I want to talk to you about, one of the conditions or one of the irritants for the U.S. was supply management. And it's strange because earlier this week, Carney said, no, we're still in on supply management when it comes to dairy. We're not. But there's some reporting that they might find some concessions to carve out there. I mean, this is the one that I think has really upset the U.S. for a long time. But you know what, Eric? It's pissed off a lot of Canadians, too. I talk to a lot of Canadians who don't like it just as much as the Americans don't like it.
1: Well, you know, it's an interesting topic, right? We could do a whole show on this. Supply management basically controls how much milk and eggs and poultry Canada produces. It limits imports, and it uses high tariffs once imports exceed certain quotas. Now, there is a benefit, Shay. It's stability. Right? Canadian dairy farmers aren't exposed to those same wild swings in prices that farmers can experience. But we know from history, stability has a price, right? And so that in Canada, that's restricting competition. And because of that, Canadian consumers are generally going to pay more for dairy products than they would in, say, a completely open market. And because the right to produce milk is tied to those production quotas, we've effectively created an asset worth billions of dollars that existing farmers have a very strong incentive to protect. But again, right, the question is, should Canada give up supply management to get a trade deal? Well, not for free, right? Because if Canada dismantles that system, it's going to be pretty hard to recreate. So if Washington wants substantially greater access to Canadian dairy markets, then Canadians should ask a really simple question to the United States. What are you offering us in return? That's what trade negotiations are supposed to be about. That's why we need a trade deal. And that's why Elbows Up and Team should be working tirelessly to get us trade deals with the United States and then look inward and tear down the walls we have interprovincially. This country could thrive, Shay. We trip over our own shoelaces.
0: I mean, and we were supposed to have all those interprovincial trade barriers removed. Last one, do you think we, August 19th, we're now less than 2 weeks away, Trump calling Canadians nasty, which Carney said, okay, well, we're just sticking up for Canadians. And like you say, what are you going to do for? I mean, do you think the tone has hardened a little bit? Carney says it's always been pretty firm, but maybe we're in. I don't know. We're reading tea leaves here. But what do you think happens between now and the 19th?
1: Not much. And not enough, and not fast enough. I've lost a lot of faith in Team Liberal. Not that I had a lot of faith to start with, but I've lost it. Here's my concern. Well, I think you're hearing tougher talk from Carney for one straight reason. I think that he is starting to hear rumblings from Canadians, from Liberals, from Conservatives, from the whole country who are tired of this. I think Canadian people, business, I think everybody is exhausted. And I think finally the Prime Minister is hearing Canadians say, you were elected on one platform, dude. You were the guy to bargain with the United States of America. Go bargain.
0: Yeah, I think we all are exhausted. I don't think there's any doubt about that. Eric, fantastic as always. Thank you so much for your time, sir.
1: Stay healthy, my friend.
0: You too. Yeah, have a great weekend. That's Dr. Eric Kam, economics professor at Toronto Metropolitan University. He was wondering about some of the details of the employment numbers. And like he said, you can dig into these as deep as you want to go. But here's what we do know. 75,000 jobs created in July. Unemployment rate falls to 6.4%. That's the lowest it's been in 2 years, July of 2024. Where are those jobs? Well, there's a pretty even split between full and part-time jobs, which is what Eric was talking about. And he's right. If the jobs report comes back and it's largely part-time jobs, you know, it's not the same as creating a bunch of full-time jobs with full benefits and full pensions. His point is well taken, and we've talked about it many, many times. In terms of the sectors, wholesale and retail trade added about 21,000 jobs. 25 to 54, that huge demo, employment improved in that area, particularly for women. In terms of provinces, Ontario added the most jobs. They got about 52,000 jobs created. Unemployment falling in that area. Manitoba did well. Alberta did okay, but not quite as well as some of the other parts of the country. In terms of unemployment rate in Alberta, staying pretty steady in both Edmonton and in Calgary. It wasn't reduced, and it's a little bit higher than the national average as well. It's closer to 7% in Alberta. The province is at 7%. And when you take a look at what's going on in the cities, kind of the same thing. Calgary, slight improvement. It's now 6.8%. It was 7.1% in June, so that's good. You'll take that. Edmonton at 6.9%. It was 7.2% in June. Take that, down 0.3. So we're seeing some gains in Alberta. And like I say, mostly Ontario, where a lot of these jobs landed. But nonetheless, this is, you know, we've sat here and been very, very critical of economic data time and time and time and time again. And it is different when we're now talking about some positive economic indicators. And like Eric said, you don't want to get too carried away. You don't want to jump in and say, hey, listen, we made it through that. We're on the upswing here. I mean, not yet. You want a trend to emerge, but, you know, you start to stack them up. The jobs report, the GDP report, and you get a few of them in a row that sort of give you a little bit of confidence that maybe at least the worst is behind us. Let's hope so. I mean, it's been a tough slog. It really has for a good long time. Unfortunately, in this jobs report, we didn't see a lot of improvement for young people. It's still over 10%, almost 11% for the youngest cohort of working Canadians. They've carried a very substantial load of this unemployment situation in our country, far more than any other demographic. And it's getting a little better, but not much. It's still really, really tough, over 10%. 780-451-8800, 403-974-8255. Let me take a break. We'll be back with more right after this.
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7: That trade conversation. As you know, the United States is threatening to hit Canada with 50% tariffs on all kinds of things on August the 19th, right? There's a couple of reasons that they've given. One is supply management, as we talked about with Dr. Eric Kam. That's part of the issue. Auto parts, they've got an issue with that. They got an issue as well with American alcohol products being banned in a number of provinces, right? You can't buy American booze in a number of Canadian provinces. When this whole conflict started up, that was one of the steps that a bunch of provincial governments took. Not Alberta and Saskatchewan. You can still buy American booze here, but Ontario, Manitoba, a bunch of other places, they took it off the shelves. And it's still not on the shelves. And that is one of the things that has irritated the Americans. Now, more on that in a second. But in levying these tariffs and threatening to levy these tariffs, Trump was asked this week about what's going on with this trade dispute with Canada. And he said, Canada's nasty. They are. They're nasty, he said. I love the people, but they're nasty. Nasty leadership is what Trump said. Now, Prime Minister Mark Carney was asked about that this week, yesterday, in terms of, you know, are you being nasty? Like, what's going on? You're nasty?
8: Whatever adjective is used, yes, we're standing up for Canadian workers, for Canadian businesses, as we always have from the start. And from the start, our focus has been on what we can control, and that's investing in protecting our jobs, investing in the future.
7: So he says, yeah, it's a tough negotiation. You can change the adjective to whatever you want. You want to say nasty, it's nasty, but we're protecting Canadian jobs. We're protecting Canadian enterprises and industry, and that's what we said we were going to do right from the start, so nothing's changing. Now, there is reporting this morning. This is from the CBC. The talks have been ongoing. Dominic LeBlanc has been down in Washington multiple times in the past couple of weeks, meeting with U.S. trade representatives to try and come to terms on some kind of an agreement and avoid these 50% tariffs, right? And apparently talks have been taking at multiple levels, you know, not just the official teams, but all kinds of people. There's been a lot of work on this file that we don't necessarily hear about. We get the sound bites from Carney and the sound bites from Trump, but other people are actually sitting down around a table and trying to hammer out some details. And it sounds like they might have if this reporting comes to pass. Here's what's being reported. And again, this is in CBC this morning. The Canadian government will meet some U.S. demands, okay, in an effort to avoid these tariffs, including ending the ban on American alcohol sales. So those bans on American booze will apparently come off in an effort to avoid these 50% tariffs. And he's complained about the booze bans. That's one of them. Trump says that's one of the issues. Apparently the Canadian side says they're willing to offer a little movement on that area. We'll see where that goes. In addition to that, the Canadian side is considering, apparently, according to the reporting, lifting some of the retaliatory tariffs on U.S. autos, which was the other irritant, right? You've got dairy, you've got auto, you've got booze. And making some changes on dairy. Now, we don't know what those changes would be. That hasn't been confirmed. But it's kind of interesting because earlier this week, Mark Carney was asked about that. He was asked about the dairy quotas and supply management and all the rest of that stuff. And he said, no, we're still committed to that. That's still in, you know, and as he has said multiple times, it's part of the NAFTA agreement and always has been. Going back to the original NAFTA and the renegotiated NAFTA under Donald Trump, it's all in there. It was all agreed to by the United States. So something has changed. Things have changed. But in reality, it's always been there. And we're committed to it. Now he's saying there might be some concessions. And they've carved out things before. So we'll have to wait and see exactly what the details might look like in terms of what those carve-outs are. How much are they willing to move on dairy and supply management to appease the United States and try and come to some sort of resolution on these situations? It's got to be an absolutely mind-numbing endeavor to try and negotiate. Pierre Polyev was talking about getting firmer, saying Canada still has some leverage. And we haven't played all our cards here yet. There's things
9: and I would
7: do.
9: Say the United States wants to get what it wants. We want what we want, which is tariff-free access to their market for aluminum, steel, autos, and lumber. They must get rid of those tariffs, and then we can work with them to consider their demands in return.
7: You know, I mean, so Polyev saying we're not in a position where we're coming begging, and we need to have not only give concessions, we need to demand concessions. And I don't know what the wins are. They're not being reported, but we're seeing some of the quote-unquote wins for the United States. Getting some movement on the booze, getting some movement on the autos, getting some movement on the dairy from Canada in exchange for what? Just that they don't put on the imaginary 50% tariffs that don't make any sense anyway? I don't know. I think, you know, we've talked about this so many times before. I think if you're the Canadians or, you know, the Brits or any of the other countries that have been caught up in this chaos, it's just a matter of, okay, let's just keep trying to move through this as best we can, do what we can, fully understanding that what the reality is that we think we're dealing with this morning might be completely different this afternoon. Something else might have hit the radar, and now suddenly we're having conversations about things that we didn't even know. And, you know, we had a deal, and then that deal was the worst deal. So you know how it goes. There's not a lot of steady ground to stand on. So I think Carney has said from the beginning, the strategy here is to just do what we need to do for Canada. Given all the chaos that's going on, we focus on supporting Canada. And I don't know, as we were saying with Dr. Cam, maybe we're starting to see some of that pay off. I don't know. You don't want to oversell it. But when you see positive reports like we've seen on the job front and on GDP, as Eric Cam said, you get to a point where the uncertainty becomes a certainty, right? We know. It's quite like if things remain constantly chaotic, business, households, industry, government sort of builds a framework around constant chaos where the shocks are minimized. And we sort of, well, we know how this works now. So we built in plans to make it work for what we're trying to do. Maybe we're there. Maybe that's all this is. Okay, it's going to be chaotic. So how do we best respond to that? But I don't think the chaos is going away. We've got to take a break because we've got Crosstalk coming up right after this.
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8: This is Global News. It's 11 o'clock. I'm Morgan Smith. Right now in Edmonton, 16 degrees on the way to a high of 22 this afternoon. Some showers tonight in case you're folk festing. And 23, your high tomorrow. The Alberta government launching a series of town halls and an online hub to provide comprehensive information on AI data center development in the province. Tech and Innovation Minister Nate Glubish says Albertans deserve real answers on what these new infrastructure investments mean for them. The government's town halls come after the opposition NDP started a series of their own town halls asking Albertans their feelings and concerns about data centers. The next one goes Wednesday in Red Deer. A University of Lethbridge political scientist says a new survey showing a growing number of so-called neutral responses on the question of Alberta autonomy could go one of two ways. Could either drive up voter turnout or push it down. Lars K. Hallstrom, director of the Prentice Institute, hopes that if undecided voters actually drive up the turnout, the referendum results will reflect broader public opinion.
9: And not from select subgroups and subpopulations within the province.
8: Among the 1,300 respondents to the survey, just under 50% were opposed on the question of greater independence for Alberta. 35% were in favour, 18% were neutral. Well, Toronto police say officers have made arrests in a shooting which killed 25-year-old Shaquan Quashi and 20-year-old Cesar Vernaza on Salsa on St. Clair Festival last month. Police say the two men were targeted. Detective Sergeant Stacey McCabe acknowledged there's been speculation about motive, but she says calling it gang violence oversimplifies a much more complex problem.
10: This investigation is about gun violence and the willingness of young people to use guns with complete disregard for human life and the safety of anyone around them.
8: 18-year-olds Josiah Massaro Gill and Lewis Downey now face 5 counts of attempted murder, along with several charges related to guns and drugs. They also face 2 counts of first-degree murder. A U.S. government report says critical supplies of air defense missiles are extremely low due to the Iran war. That includes Patriot missiles, which ABC News contributor, retired Army General, and former NATO ambassador Doug Lute says is already affecting Ukraine.
11: Putin is watching very carefully because he has doubled his ballistic missile attacks on Ukraine because he knows that Ukraine is suffering from the same shortage of Patriot interceptors.
8: Earlier this week, 17 people were killed when Ukraine was unable to shoot down ballistic missiles launched by Russia. Statistics Canada says our country added 75,000 jobs in July, beating economist expectations. Here in Alberta, the jobless rate stayed flat at 7%, but nationally, our unemployment rate fell for the third straight month to 6.4%. Most of the job gains were split between full and part-time work, as wholesale and retail trade alone added 21,000 new jobs. However, Albert, the sector is down 50,000 positions from 1 year ago. 880 Ched Sports, the Humidex. It is expected to be in the high 30s tomorrow when the Edmonton Elks take on the Alouettes in Montreal. Kickoff is at 1 o'clock, and you can hear it live tomorrow on 880 Ched. Before that, Saskatchewan Roughriders taking on the winless Ottawa Redblacks in Regina this evening. The WCBS

0: NHL playoffs start tonight with an away game for the Energy City Cactus Rats. They take on the Okotoks Dogs at 7. And in the majors, new pitcher Jose Soriano makes his Blue Jays debut as Toronto visits the Philadelphia Phillies. 880 CHED weather. Some wildfire smoke this afternoon could put air quality at a moderate risk. Expect a few clouds and a high of 22. If you are folk festing, expect a risk of showers starting late tonight on our way to a low of 12. Mix of sun and cloud tomorrow with a high of 23, followed by evening showers. Good chance of showers and 21 for the festival's close on Sunday. Then for back to work Monday, cloudy and a high of 22. Right now in Edmonton, it is 16 or 18 degrees now in the capital city. I'm Morgan Smith. Your next scheduled newscast is at 11:30 on 880 CHED.
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5: This is Global News. It's noon. I'm Lamise Smiley. 18 degrees, warming up to 22 today and 23 tomorrow. The upcoming October 19 referendum is creating a flag divide across Alberta. Ted Kay with the North American Vexillological Association says flags let people show their identity and passions.
6: Fundamentally, the Alberta flag says, I'm from Alberta. The Canadian flag says, I'm from Canada. But it is also true that over time, different groups and different causes will co-opt the identifier flag and use it as a symbol of a political position.
5: Kay says the Alberta flag should go back to being a geographic statement instead of a political position after the referendum. A University of Lethbridge political scientist says Albertans who are still on the fence about greater autonomy could end up deciding October's vote. Prentice Institute director Lars Hallstrom says undecided voters often either stay home on voting day or turn out in large numbers.
7: And what I would like to see or hope to see is that if that turnout is high, that we get really a clear answer on these questions that is a reflection of public opinion in the province and not from select subgroups and subpopulations within the province.
5: Well, a new survey polled 1,300 people, and results showed just under 50% were against the question of greater independence for Alberta. 35% were in favor, and 18% were neutral. And with less than 3 months to go, Elections Alberta is still looking for thousands of workers. The agency has received about 25,000 applications, but says it needs up to 600,000 people to run things smoothly. A typical provincial election needs about 13,000 workers, and this referendum requires more because each of the 10 questions has its own ballot. And speaking of jobs, Alberta's unemployment rate stayed steady last month, but the national picture is showing some improvement. Statistics Canada says Alberta's jobless rate held at 7% in July, unchanged from June and down from a year ago. Nationally, unemployment dropped to 6.4%, its lowest level in 2 years after Canada added 75,000 jobs last month. Meanwhile, the Alberta government is plugging into questions about AI data centers. It's launching town halls and an online hub to explain why the projects are being built, what they mean for Albertans, and what safeguards are in place. The move comes amid concerns over electricity bills and environmental impacts. The by-election clock is ticking, but the dates aren't set yet. Prime Minister Mark Carney says he doesn't think it's right to leave ridings without representation when the House returns. 8 federal by-elections are expected to be called between August 31st and mid-April after MPs left their seat. The Prime Minister has up to 180 days to call a vote once a seat is officially vacant. A deadly shooting at a Toronto street festival is now being called a targeted attack, not a gunfight. Police say two 18-year-olds have been arrested in connection with a shooting that killed two people and sent crowds running at the Salsa on St. Clair festival last month. Officers say the suspects were found with 3 firearms, drugs, and cash. Police say 2 guns recovered at the scene were not fired. 880 CHED News Time is 12:03.
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1: 880 Ched weather. The forecast is keeping things a little folk-friendly this weekend for Folk Fest. A bit of sun, a little rain, and plenty of music. Mostly sunny today with a high of 16. Showers roll in tonight and a low of 12 degrees. Tomorrow, clouds stick around and 23, and Sunday brings rain and 21. In Edmonton, it's 18 degrees. I'm Lamise Smiley. Your next scheduled newscast is at 1230 on 880 Ched.

0: Yacht Rock Friday. It is another Yacht Rock Friday. Speaking of music, as I told you earlier, I went to Folk Fest yesterday. My kid playing Folk Fest, but she was on in between the headliners, the Sacred Souls, and Cor Blund. And it's the first time, believe it or not, as an Albertan, I actually saw Cor Blund perform. I don't think I've seen Cor Blund play live before. Which makes me question, am I even really an Albertan at this point in time? But he did a nice job. I mean, it's a little, I'm getting into country. That's maybe a little more country than I'm ready to, you know, put on my playlist just yet. But there are some really good songs. He's got one, Alberta Says Hello. I really like that. And he's got a new one where he sort of deals with the issue that he's been championing in this province, which, of course, is the coal mining situation. And I can't remember the name of the song. This is My Prairie, This is My Home. Might be called something like that. It's a really good tune, really good tune. And he's just got, he's got a killer band with him. The guy playing guitar, I wish I remembered his name. Oh, was he good. Fantastic player, phenomenal player. And he even pulled out the pedal steel for a while. So it was a great show. It was really, really good. But, I mean, are you even out? Sarah, you know Cor Blund's music, right? You're not a big fan necessarily, but you're familiar with it.
1: Yeah, I know his music.
0: Did they teach that in school at all?
1: What do you mean?
0: Like, was Cor Blund, like, we learned Ian Tyson.
1: Yeah.
0: You know, and there's certain Canadian songs and songwriters and stuff like that that became part of, I don't know if it was social studies. I don't know why they educated us about it. But has Cor Blund reached that stage yet? Probably not, hey?
1: I don't think so. Like, I know a lot of people listen to him because he was an Alberta guy.
0: That's what I mean. Yeah, yeah.
1: Like, especially in a rural school, he was popular. But no, not my thing. But yeah, he's got some okay music.
0: He does. He's got some fun songs. Like, he's got one, We Gotta Switch to Whiskey, We've Been Drinking Beer All Night. That was fun. You know, and I'll say this, people like him. He's got a good following out there. People were excited to see him, right? So, yeah, it was a good time. It was a fun show. Your band is headlining tonight. What's that band called? Monsters and Men.
1: Of Monsters and Men.
0: Of Monsters and Men.
1: I think so, yeah. I like them. They're good.
0: Yeah, Trish sent me one of their songs that I've heard before.
1: Little Talks, probably, right?
0: Yeah. I've heard it before.
1: I would say that was probably their biggest hit.
0: They're from Iceland, hey?
1: Mm-hmm.
0: That's kind of cool.
1: It's different.
0: Yeah. They're the headliners tonight. And I don't think they go on till like 11, according to the Folkfest schedule, which I found kind of surprising. Because typically, due to the noise bylaws, you try and shut that down by 11, as we've talked about on the show before. Calgary dealt with what time you end late night concerts. Speaking of noise and Calgary, they continue the ever... You cannot seem to gain any ground. It's not just Calgary. I'm sure every city in the world deals with this. I know Edmonton has multiple times. It's been an ongoing battle to get people to just be decent human beings. I'm sorry. That's how I look at it. This is a pet peeve for me. And if you're one of those guys riding around with a motorcycle where everybody within a 3-block radius has their teeth rattle when you get to rev your engine coming off the light, or the guy with no muffler on the car or the truck or whatever the case may be, why? So now the city of Calgary has decided they're going to try and deal with this. In particular, on weekends, they're going to be focused on dealing with noise on weekends along 17th Avenue, Southwest. And for good reason, people live there, right? So they're going to try and have this enforcement team out in the area between 5 and 10, Thursdays through Sundays. Mayor Jeremy Farkas says last year in that area alone, there were hundreds of complaints. 1,100 in a year.
2: We're not going to ignore the very few Calgarians who haven't been treating their neighbors with respect. And we're also going to take those complaints that we hear from the community seriously.
0: Good. Good. I think they should. And he nailed it. That's what it comes down to. It's respect, right? I have a hard time whenever I see people sort of decide that they're in a different category than everybody else. And, oh, those rules aren't for me. And it can be people who are just, you know, jerks on an airplane or something. Oh, I'm not going to follow that rule, or, you know, whatever the case may be. But the noise ones, Oh, man, oh, man, oh, man. So I applaud them for trying to tackle this. I wish them luck. It won't be easy. It never, never is. Ward 8 counselor Nathaniel Schmidt says, yeah, he gets complaints all the time. He actually says this is a rare instance and this is a rare issue for a politician where not a lot of people are on the other side of this one.
3: Beltline, 17th Ave especially, but really throughout the ward, because people hear it everywhere. It's very disruptive, whether, you know, you just want to sit outside, your kid's trying to fall asleep. So it's something that, you know, it's one of those rare issues where there's general consensus from the public that they want to see us take action on it.
0: Yeah, of course they do. So City of Calgary is going to send out a crew. They're going to have cameras. They're going to have little handheld decibel meters to record the levels, and they'll be cracking down on excessive vehicle noise all of this month and into September. And like I say, they're going to be focusing on the weekends and on 17th Avenue and trying to crack down on that as best they can. Now, Edmonton had an idea a while back. I don't know how far it went. It was a pilot project. I should look into it, follow up on it. What they wanted to try and do, they, you know, like red light cameras and intersection cameras and things like that, they had technology where they had equipped some of those cameras with sound recording devices, and they were going to try and operate it that way. I don't know if it ever got... There was a pilot project. They wanted to sync... I can't remember what it was, $100,000, something like that. They wanted to get that in place to try and come down on it. There was a time, I remember, where they would have people just patrolling White Avenue in Edmonton with little, like, sound meters that they had on tripods, and they would stick them behind the tailpipe of a motorcycle or whatever just to register how loud it was and then crack down on them. We all know when it's too loud. I think if you're a police officer, you don't even necessarily need a little handheld device. I guess you got to have sort of a rule of this loud is too loud, and we're going to come after you. But it's just... And it's specific areas like White Avenue, Groat Road in Edmonton, 17th Avenue in Calgary. We know where they're going to be. And it's just, as the mayor said, it's just a simple respect thing. Like, I struggle with people that seem to view themselves as, well, my noisy motorcycle is more important than the other 99% of the population here who don't want to hear my noisy motorcycle. It's just a common respect issue. It's just be courteous to everybody else there. And I know loud pipes save lives. No, they scare the hell out of the people next to you. They don't save lives. It's just, we're trying to have a society here, as George Costanza said. So just think of everybody else. It's scary, scary stuff. So good luck to Calgary if they can manage to pull this off. And actually, you'll never deal with this completely, but maybe you just up the enforcement. You start throwing some tickets around and maybe people start to think, or at least stay out of the area. That would help. 780-451-8800, 403-974-8255. I've got to take a break. We'll be back right after this.
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0: Here's your host, Shay Ganem, on 880 Chad. Edmonton's News. 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
1: All right, 780-451-8800-403-974-8255. Let's take a call or two here while we got time. We'll go to Tom in Calgary. Hi, Tom, you're on the air. Oh, hey, sorry, Tom, I forgot to push the button. Go ahead, now you're on the air.
2: Okay, I'm here?
1: Yeah, you gotcha. Yeah, loud and clear.
2: Great. So, I've been riding motorcycles for 50 years.
1: Okay.
2: Several of my bikes had aftermarket tuned exhausts on them.
1: Mm-hmm.
2: One in particular, it was quite literally more offensive than any Harley you ever heard. That was 1977. I dare any motorcyclist to come on this air and lie and say that the reason they've got a loud exhaust is to be seen in traffic so they're noticed.
1: Oh, you hear it all the time, Tom. You know that.
2: That's not why we do it.
1: Why do you do it?
2: We do it to make noise because some of them actually sound quite nice. But the stuff that you're getting on Harley Davidsons now, and even some of these Japanese cars, it's...
1: Yes. Yep.
2: It's just... It's noise. It's offensive. And have you ever heard the expression, noise is the new cancer?
1: No.
2: Have you ever heard that?
1: No, I have not. That's the first time I've heard it.
2: Yeah, I've actually heard that thrown around. I don't know who started it. It sort of is in a way, because all people want to do now is make a whole bunch of noise.
1: Yeah, they do. Yeah. Not all of them.
2: If you want to be seen on a motorcycle, you put some additional lighting on your bike.
1: That's what I thought, right? I mean,
2: that's what you do. Oh. Yeah, you'll hear a loud, offensive motorcycle with an expensive aftermarket exhaust when it's beside you. Sure you will, but that's not why anybody does it. People just want to be heard and noticed in cars with all these aftermarket exhausts and motorcycles. People just want to make noise. That's all they want to do. It is nothing more complicated than that.
1: Excellent. Thanks very much, Tom. I would agree. I would like to ride a motorcycle, but I'm scared. Not scared. It's just, it seems like a crazy thing to do to me. And I know so many people that have been hurt so badly and worse that I won't do it because it's just too risky. It's just not worth it. But I'd like to. But if I did, I wouldn't want it to be noisy as hell. It doesn't have to be. And that's what Tom's saying, right? Like, these are made to be loud. You're doing things after the fact to sort of make them be loud and frankly obnoxious. And I don't know if it's cancerous or not, but it sure as hell is distracting, disturbing, distressing. It's and unnecessary. That's what it comes down to. Like, you know, you just think of the people next to you. You're driving them crazy. Okay, I wanted to see how we're doing on the Danny Dollars thing. Apparently, it's wildly popular. People are jumping in on them. People are picking them up. But there are still some people that are struggling with the internet portion of it. I'm not surprised by that, right? I think... there's a segment of the population where the internet is sort of where everything happens and you live every minute of every day. And then there's a segment of the population where that's not the way the world works at all. And that's seniors. For a lot of them, some of them at least, aren't online at all. They aren't on the internet, or they're, you know, internet access is very, very limited, and they're having a hard time here. The CEO of the Kirby Center says, yeah, this is an issue that they're hearing from dozens, hundreds of Alberta seniors.
3: Disproportionately, we see a greater number of seniors who are kind of on the low income side that may have more technology challenges as well. So, you know, in some ways, the people that need the benefit most may have the most barriers.
1: Yeah, and I can see that. I can absolutely see. I think the province has ironed out a lot of the problems. Remember at the beginning, it was like, well, my bank's not on there. Now what do I do? Well, now they're giving you a third payment option, which they should have just done at the beginning, to be frank. You just use your 2025 notice of assessment and it just handles it that way with the CRA and you're done. You don't have to worry about it because they've probably got all that information anyhow. And if you'd still need help, you can go into the Alberta Support Centers and they'll walk you through it. Sarah, you thought it might have been a scam. Was it legit? Did you check? Like, was that email legitimate?
4: It was legit.
1: It came from the province, right?
4: Came from the province. I thought it was a scam at first.
1: It looked like it. Well, they all look like a potential scam.
4: Yeah, but it basically just said, like, have you applied for it? Because we had started applying for it, and then there was a bit of an issue, so we stopped and just didn't get back to it.
1: Mm-hmm.
4: And because I have a My Alberta account, it just sent me a notification saying, like, hey, you didn't finish your application.
1: So you went back. Did you finish it up?
4: Yeah, we did. We had a little bit of an issue again, but that was just Johnny screwing some stuff up, not anything the province
1: operator
4: did.
1: Error.
4: It was really operator error, yeah. But I'm looking at my email right now for it. We did it at, hang on, what time was that? 5:54, and then it was in our accounts by 6:15.
1: Are you serious?
4: Yeah. I'm looking at the emails right now.
1: Wow, that's impressive.
4: Yeah, and at first I thought it was kind of like the site does seem a little scammy because you're putting in all this information, right?
1: Yeah, a lot of information.
4: Yeah, but it was, once it was in there, done, easy. And our bank isn't with like one of their...
1: Oh, it wasn't on the page?
4: Yeah, so we had to do an e-transfer, but still, super easy.
1: And they had it done in 20 minutes?
4: Yeah, both of us, not just me. Like his was in his account and mine was waiting for me to deposit.
1: Okay, I'm impressed. I'm really impressed. I mean...
4: It took 2 weeks
1: too.
4: Before, I think, because everybody was doing it all at once. But because we waited and people are kind of slowed down on it, super easy.
1: First couple of days, you're right. You got everybody trying to get on there. You give a little bit of time and it turns out, well, that's pretty impressive. 20-minute turnaround from the time you fill it up to you've actually got the money in the bank. That's okay. Well done, province. Well done. Now deal with the other issue for the people that aren't online. And they are. Like I say, there's ways and, you know, there's a phone number you can call and there's support centers and things like that where you can get some help. Let's go to Dorothy in Edmonton. Hi, Dorothy. You're on the air.
5: Hi. Thanks for taking my call.
1: Yeah, of course.
5: Hi. I just wanted to talk about the noise. It isn't just motorcycles, but I also have driven a motorcycle for many years.
1: Mm-hmm.
5: And this whole business, I live in a condo that looks over the high-level bridge. And I sit on my balcony, and I cannot have a conversation with the person sitting beside me on my balcony until the motorcyclist or the car goes past me. And then we stop our conversation, wait for the noise, and then... can continue our conversation. But the point being, if you want to be noticed as a motorcyclist, and I said I rode one for years, you wear high reflective clothing, you wear reflectors around your wrists, and you make yourself visible that way.
1: Yeah.
5: I mean, this whole business of the noise being a safety factor is just really, it's just bupkis.
1: Yeah, I think it's just an excuse, but you're right. I mean, you may notice it. You may look around to find out what it is, but I'll tell you what, it startles me more than anything else, Dorothy. And it might actually cause more panic in some drivers because it's noisy as hell. It's crazy how loud some of these things are.
5: Yeah, and have you ever driven on the highway and have one come up beside you? It does startle you. Anyway, that was just my point.
1: No, I appreciate it.
5: We have been trying to get the city to do something about the high-level bridge, but no, so far no joy. So
1: Stay on it. Stay on it. Okay. I think most people agree with you, would like to see it. I know they're tackling Grote Road as one of the areas they look at quite a bit in White Avenue. Joe in Edmonton, you're on there. Hey, Joe.
6: Hey, Shade, how are you doing?
1: I'm good. How are you doing?
6: Hey, not the bad. I'm going to leave for 6 weeks to Holland, so I can still talk to you.
1: Okay.
6: So a little bit about that noise. And so I'm from the Netherlands. So when you're in the Netherlands turn 16, you get a moped, and I got a Yamaha. And by the end of 4 weeks, it was the fastest Yamaha moped on the road. It was going around 150, 160. And what we did is we caught a piece of the muffler, but we are kids.
1: Yeah, I know.
6: But
1: yeah.
6: You have adults, you know, they never grow up. But I mean, you know, we were kids, so we caught a piece of the...
1: Yeah, you get a hammer and a nail and you poke some holes in it or whatever.
6: I was the fastest ever. And when it comes to those Danny dollars, the moment they say mega dollars, I'm all in. There are more people, you know, I can use that $100 too, but there are more people in this, in Alberta who need it more than I do. And you know what? Give the $100 to them, you know?
1: Once
6: it becomes mega, maybe then I apply. But I mean, there are so much needy people out there. And you know what? $100 is just a slap in the face.
1: Yeah, I hear what you're saying, Joe. I think you're right. You can donate it back. You could do that too, right? You could collect it and then donate it back to a charity of your choice. And I know we talked to a lot of people on the air who thought they were going to do that and might be a good idea. Some people said they're going to donate to the NDP. Whatever. It's your $100. Use it as you will. But it sounds like it's getting a little bit easier to actually get your hands on it, which was a concern when this thing first launched. But got to remember, with all of these things, they typically are like that. When things get started, they're a little crazy. And then it tends to mellow out and you know, it gets a little easier if you wait a week or two. And that's exactly where we are now. Okay, I do have to take a break because we're getting up to the news. When we come back after the news, we've got a lot of callers on the line. The majority of the next half hour will be set aside for your calls and some other stories if I can get to them. But we're also going to tell you about a new alert system that's coming for severe weather in Canada. I think it's long overdue. We'll tell you why it might be a major improvement when we come back right after the news.
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5: This is Global News. It's 12:30. I'm Lamise Smiley. Two more elm trees have tested positive for Dutch elm disease in the downtown Edmonton and Delwood neighborhoods. The disease poses a significant threat to Edmonton's urban forest because of how easily it spreads. The city has set up a 1 kilometer Dutch elm disease protocol zone around each tree and are removing them to contain the spread. If you see brown stains under an elm tree's bark or early leaf drop, the city wants you to call 311 so it can get checked out. Residents are also reminded not to move firewood, follow elm pruning rules, and dispose of elm wood by burning it or taking it to the Edmonton Waste Management Center. Elections Alberta is counting on more helping hands to keep the referendum from getting off track. With 10 questions on the ballot, the agency says this vote is a big job and it needs more workers. So far, 25,000 people have applied, but Elections Alberta says it needs up to 60,000 for a smooth election day. A Calgary MP wants to widen the emergency alert net. Michelle Rempel-Garner is sponsoring a petition calling for alerts to be expanded for vulnerable missing children. The push comes after the death of 11-year-old Parker, who was found nearly 2 weeks after he went missing. Currently, alerts are only used in suspected abductions. ADD Ched News Time is 12:31.
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5: ADD Ched weather. Cloudy and 22 to today with showers and 12 degrees tonight. Mainly cloudy tomorrow, 23 degrees and more rain in the evening. Showers continue into Sunday and 21. In Edmonton, it's 19 degrees. I'm Lamise Smiley. Your next newscast is at 1 on 880 Ched.

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1: No, I do not.
0: You do too.
1: No, Lido Shuffle by Boss Gags is on our regular playlist, but it's not on our Yacht Rock.
0: No, I'm going to check the list that you sent for Yacht Rock. And you're going to be wrong.
1: No, I'm not.
0: You are, because you sent it.
1: I think the whole musical standard around this show has slipped a little bit lately.
0: Yeah, well, I'll be back next week.
1: Yesterday we had some straight-up nerd music that was not good.
0: Yeah, but I'll be back to my job next week, so I'll fix it. I'm telling you, this is on your Yacht Rock list.
1: I don't think so.
0: It is, and we've been playing it for years.
1: Yeah, we've been playing it for years, but not for Yacht Rock.
0: Yeah, on Yacht Rock.
1: Mm-mm.
0: I'm telling you.
1: No. Well, here's what it comes down to. It should not be on the Yacht Rock list, even if it is.
0: But next week you're going to change your mind and say it should be on the...
1: No,
0: yes,
1: I won't.
0: That's how you work.
1: No, as soon as I heard that, I said, this is not Yacht Rock. It's Friday. Why are we playing this song? Because it's Yacht Rock Friday and this is not Yacht Rock.
0: It gets played on Yacht Rock Friday all the time.
1: I don't like how you're arguing with me, Sarah. It doesn't. It's not something that we play regularly on Yacht Rock. If it is, we shouldn't. So here's what we'll do. Remove it from the list, and then we'll have a conversation about all the other... You can go back on the regular list, just not the Yacht Rock list. Anyway, I don't know what this weekend holds. We don't know. You don't know. You go through every day now, especially in Central Alberta, sort of what's going to happen, right? We don't know. It could be a storm. Could be crazy. We have seen some wild storms, not just in Edmonton, but all over the province, Alberta, all over the country, as a matter of fact. We're probably on the way to a record year for tornadoes in some parts of Canada. You know, we had like one weekend, I think, in Alberta where... If I remember correctly, we had like 10, maybe even more than that over the course of 1 week. It's just crazy, absolutely crazy. So severe weather is happening all the time. As you know, it's severe weather season, and we rely on Environment Canada to let us know of what's happening, and we get alerts, right? You'll get an alert if you're in the area of a severe thunderstorm or a tornado or whatever the case may be. And coming as early as next week, hopefully, knock on wood, we're going to have a new system. A new method of tracking systems so that we can be alerted. And it might provide some pretty important improvements. So let's find out what we're working on and why it might be better. We're going to chat with John Hanasek, who is at the University of Manitoba and somebody who deals with weather and professor of atmospheric science at the University of Manitoba. John, thanks for your time today. I appreciate you joining us.
2: Oh, you bet. Good afternoon.
1: So, okay. We've got an alert system, and we've all seen it, and we all know that we get watches, we get warnings, we get alerts, all this sort of stuff. What's the new system going to look like? What's the difference there?
2: Well, this is actually a good news story, believe it or not. It's one of the rare good news weather stories of the summer so far. As you mentioned, we've had lots of storms, lots of bad weather situations. But so right now, currently, the current system has these larger forecast regions. And when there's a smaller storm that's in that region, the whole region gets alert. So with the new system, it's what's called a freeform polygon. So the forecasters will be able to essentially draw sort of a polygon, and it would basically just cover that area where the storm is. So it's a very more localized impacted area, and the people within, so the cell towers within that polygon and within the immediate storm area will get the alert, as opposed to everybody within the whole forecast region.
1: Gotcha. Okay. And that system is in use in other places. We're actually a little bit behind on adopting it, right?
2: We are, yeah. The United States have been using this for quite some time now, and it's very successful. So like I said, it's a really good move by Environment Canada. It's somewhat a long time coming, but you know, there was lots of testing that has to be done, and, you know, I'm confident it's going to be a much better system.
1: In terms of why it will be better, part of it is the fact that, like you said, a lot of people who really probably don't need to get the alert are getting the alert, right? Like, it's a lot more surgical in this new method.
2: Yeah, exactly. So it should be a little bit more timely, too. I've spoken to some of the forecasters who have actually done some of the training with it already, and it's a lot easier system to use to actually issue the warnings. So we'll get things in a more timely fashion, and people downstream from the storm, for example, will get more lead time, because they can map out exactly where the storm is tracking and just warn the people that are sort of downstream from the storm within, say, 30 minutes to 45 minutes or something like that.
1: Do we get to a place where, right, you get too many of these alerts and people just sort of start to tune them out, right? Because it's almost like the boy who cried wolf. Well, here's another alert. Nothing happened last time. I mean, it puts a little more emphasis on it because we're not going to see as many, as odd as that might sound.
2: Exactly. Yeah, that's right. Yeah. So it's important to keep in mind, like, once the system is in place, you know, now it is more targeted warnings.
1: Yeah.
2: You know, whenever you do get alert, it's very important to you know, make sure you take notice of it and do the appropriate actions.
1: Interesting stuff. And we might see this as early as next week, right, John? That's the plan, hopefully.
2: We hope. Yeah. So it's like I said, it's. The summer's not over. We can still see more storms.
1: Yeah, no question about that. Yeah, you can count on that. John, great information. Thanks so much for being with us. I appreciate your time.
2: You bet. Take care.
1: John Hanisak, who is a professor of atmospheric science at the University of Manitoba, giving us an idea of what we might expect to see on the old cell phones coming up as early as next week. The alerts, they changed the warning system too, right? Now you can have yellow, orange, and red warnings and watches and alerts. And okay. The one thing I do know, because it was drilled into our head, is a watch means the conditions are there where storms may develop. A warning is the situation where it has developed. So that's a distinction that's important, and I think we came to understand exactly how that works. And now we're going to have a few more wrinkles added to it, which is okay. 780-451-8800-403-974-8255. Let's take a call or two here. We got Grant in Calgary. Hey, Grant.
3: Hey, how you doing, buddy?
1: I'm good. How are you doing?
3: Well, just about to hit the links and get in as much sunny weather as we can.
1: Yeah, what's the weather like down there?
3: Well, it's a little bit smoky today. It's not crazy bad, but, you know, you'll still get a little bit of a sore throat. But it's clear sky except for the smoke. But and then tomorrow's supposed to be nice and Sunday. But, yeah, and then into next week. But, it's been nice.
1: Good.
3: But, just give me a call. So I told you I bought that twin turbo Mustang, right?
1: Yes.
3: And I got it all Josh Allen'd out and Buffalo Bill'd out with the stripes and the Allen
1: nice,
3: 17
1: okay.
3: plate. And the big 20-inch Firestone Firehawk tires on the back and the 19s on the front and the new Rams and blah, blah, blah. And I got a new muffler system put on. The guy said, I can make this louder, you know. And I said, yeah, she's pretty good where she is right now, man. And to the guy, right? And he goes, okay, but it's got a turbo on it, right? So it kind of like squeals.
1: Yeah, that high pitch. Yeah.
3: 17. Yeah, and it's kind of a hobby, you know. Guys come down there; they got everything from, you know, Maseratis, Ferraris, everything, just all over the place, right? You know, and and guys, they do. You know, I rev it up just a little bit, but I don't squeal. But I went down it the other day, and some guy was pulling out from his parking spot, I guess, because all the cops had it all blocked off. And I came up onto it, and some guy in this, I don't know, I think it was a McLaren, right? He was zooming along, and this guy pulled out in his little Honda. RAV, whatever, right? A
1: four-wheel
3: drive thing. And just, put this thing up against the... up against this pole, and the whole thing was just absolutely... So it does get a little bit, but you know, a lot of people do think it adds to the ambiance on 17th Avenue a little bit. You know, there's always, in a town, there's a place where people can cruise up and down their cars, and, you know, it's showing
1: off.
3: Oh, sure.
1: And
3: people yell out to it, and like, right along 17th Avenue, people are sitting right there, like, right at the street, you know, in the bars, you know, because they got the porch things and everything else. So it's kind of cool, but I can see the people with their other side of it and stuff. But, maybe they should say, listen, you want to cruise up and down here every Saturday night between 5 and 9 o'clock. You want to cruise and make some noise and stuff like that, go ahead.
1: Put a limit on it,
3: or something. But I don't know how you're going to, they got these guys, they had them out the other other night with the sound things and stuff.
1: Yeah.
3: They chase you down and then put you on and stuff. But whatever. But anyways, it's kind of fun. But, you know, you can see both sides of the story on that one, though.
1: You can. You can. And listen, I love the sound of an engine. I absolutely. But it doesn't have to be so loud that it scares the hell out of everybody in a 6-block radius. You know what I mean? Like, there, you can take it to an excess, Grant. And when that happens, you should be held account for it, I think.
3: There was a guy in front of me the other night in a Corvette, and literally it was doing that popping noise, and flames were coming out the muffler.
1: Oh, yeah, yeah, yeah. Yeah.
3: Like, I mean, some guys just go, oh, and by the way, this is my last point. So I got a horn, ordered for it.
1: Yeah.
3: Right? And it's, dun, dun, dun, dun, bird. Hey, hey, hey.
1: Oh, really?
3: Anyways, I'll have to drive up to Edmonton and show it to you sometime.
1: Yeah, that's cool. All right, Grant, have a good weekend,
3: buddy. Take care, buddy. You have a great weekend.
1: Yeah, those musical horns are cool. Paulie from Sopranos had one that played the Godfather theme. I thought that would be pretty cool. That would be pretty cool. Okay, let's go to Lori in Edmonton. Hi, Lori, you're on the air.
4: Hi.
1: Hi.
4: Hey, how are you?
1: I'm good. How are you?
4: Good, good. I just wanted to talk about the 79th Street bike lanes.
1: Oh, yes. Now it's yes. It was 50th a couple weeks ago, now it's 79th.
4: Yeah, 79th. What they're doing, they're going to be changing from 90th Avenue down to 76th Avenue. They're going to be two bike lanes going one way and going the other way. And it's only going to be a one-way street going south. But they're taking all our Front Street parking away from us.
1: Yes, I know. Yeah, yeah. Just like they were going to do on 50th.
4: Yeah, so anyhow, what's happening... Like, I was from Calgary, and I moved back home to Edmonton.
1: Yeah.
4: And I got a lovely home, and I'm parking on 79th Street. I'm a senior, and they want us to park in the back, and I could only park one car in the back. And so when you have family, let's say I'm having a party or people
1: over. Oh, yeah, yeah, yeah, I understand, yeah.
4: Where are we going to park?
1: Yeah, I know. I know. That's the issue. That's what it comes. Here's what, I don't know why they need to do it on both sides of the street.
4: Yeah, and this is it. And yes, yesterday, Idwell had a town hall meeting for some of the infills that are going up. And I've been posting on Facebook for all the different areas. And, you know, I understand. And we do need bike lanes for children and people riding bikes. But, hey, I'm a senior. I like my car.
1: I hear you. I hear you. I mean, I don't understand. It seems like overkill. And you know what?
4: Yeah.
1: Here's the good news, Lori. You're just down the street from 50th, where they went through this same thing about a month ago. And they actually did come up with a plan in 50th to solve some of the issues that you're talking about. I don't know why they don't just do the same thing on 75th or 79th. Well, I don't get it.
4: Well, I know. And what I've done is I just sent messages out to, like, I got hold of Ched News and everything, because it's us Canadians, we always sit back and just accept everything. But this time I'm not. I'm a senior. I've been working. I'm retired. And, you know, we have to stand up for things.
1: Okay, Lori, there's a bunch of people that are going to join you. I've seen it all over my Facebook. So, bike lanes in a lot of ways to me it's something that I don't like to try and talk about, because it's the kind of thing you can't talk about. There's a lot of thoughtlessness that goes into bike lanes. Now, Lori, I'm not talking about you. And what I'm talking about is it's just you go online now, and if anything bad happens anywhere on earth, people blame bike lanes for it. It's ridiculous. Like, it doesn't matter what happens. It floods in Edmonton. Ah, bike lanes. No, it's not that simple. But having said that, we've got a serious problem in the city of Edmonton with the way that these kinds of things are managed, handled, literally anything to do with transportation right now. I have never seen the city as angry as they are right now. I try to get to my kid's work. She works over by Commonwealth Stadium. So typically all I would do is blast across the Gretzky down 12th and I'm there. You couldn't. It was backed up all the way because 12th is down to one lane because they're doing construction. So then you try and go downtown. Well, you couldn't do that because Dawson Bridge was closed. It's almost like they intentionally went to shut down every single course of traffic to get to where you want to go. And talk to anybody who lives downtown. They've been doing this for years. Like, every single east-west route through downtown closed at the same time. It's like, incompetence only explains so much. At some point, you got to think this is intentional. Like, somebody, this isn't somebody screwing up. this is somebody being a jerk. Like, it's just chaos. And I know every city deals with traffic, and I lived in Calgary, and I know, like, there was, you know, we wouldn't go downtown on a TV shoot after a certain time because we knew we weren't getting back up to the hill in time because the traffic was so bad. So I know every city deals with traffic, but it just, it seems like we've completely lost touch with what we need to be doing. It's craziness. Now, I will say and applaud city council when they came up with a plan that seemed to calm everybody down on 50th Street. But it was the same thing. We're going to take away the street parking, and people lost their minds. So they were planning to put a bike lane on both sides and, you know, the whole thing. And they got this giant meeting. They said, well, wait a minute. There's got to be a way that we can do it. And they came up with a way. So maybe they'll do the same thing on 79th Street. Okay, I am late for a break. Let me take the break. We'll be back right after this.
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0: This is Shea Ganem on 880 Chad. Edmonton's News. Today's talk.
1: Okay, wrapping things up with a little bit of open line time on this Friday. Let's go to Steve in Calgary. Hey, Steve.
2: What if a mom had written Terminator 2? I want your boots, I want your clothes, but keep your motorcycle. Those are crazy dangerous.
1: It's true. They are dangerous.
2: You're 200 times more likely to die on a motorcycle in the same type of collision versus a car.
1: Oh, for sure.
2: Because you have none of the productive...
1: None at all.
2: You know, I don't know any motorbike that's mom approved.
1: No, I think you're right about that.
2: I did have a question, though. Changing gears, what is alt rock? Because we hear classic rock, we hear vintage rock, we hear just rock and roll. How do you create all these different categories? And what
1: alt rock?
2: What
1: Sarah
2: would be an
1: will
2: example?
1: Know. Sarah, alt rock is sort of alternative. Came out the 90s, right? It was somewhere around the 90s. It was an alternative to what? Grunge or hair bands, or
3: I don't know.
1: Hair bands. So grunge was sort of the alternative to hair bands. So grunge would be alternative rock, alt rock. I think that's how it works.
3: I don't know if grunge fits in it.
1: You don't think if grunge fits in it?
3: I don't know.
1: That's what it is, Steve. It's an alternative form of rock.
2: It's not a version of punk or heavy metal then.
1: No. I think it's the alternative to what was metal. I think. Huh.
2: So do you think this would be the place for three-chord hacks that can't sing?
1: Probably. Okay, I'm looking online. It's started with groups like REM and the Smiths and then became Nirvana, Pearl Jam. So it is sort of the grunge was...
2: The grunge. But you're a big fan of grunge.
1: No, not really. I'm more of an 80s rock guy than a 90s rock guy. I mean, I like it, but more of an 80s rock guy.
2: Well, I was fortunate because my formative years was like Led Zeppelin and the Doobie Brothers and the Eagles. So you had such an array. It's not like today where I don't know one guy that can name a Taylor Swift song. I just don't. I've never met that guy.
1: I like some Taylor Swift songs.
2: Well, because you hang out with Sarah.
1: This is true. No, even before I knew Sarah, I loved... What's that Taylor Swift... Oh, Style. Is that what it's called, Sarah? Style, right? Yeah, that's a great tune. I'm telling you, Steve, put that one on. You'd like it. It's a good song.
2: Style by Swiftie, No Talent Taylor. No, what's her name again? Sorry, I got that wrong.
1: See, that's just showing your age.
2: No, Sarah's never going to take my call again. Okay, bye.
1: Thanks, Steve. Yeah, I mean, that's what we do as old people. We call young people bad. But to call Taylor Swift No Talent is, kooky talk. Because, I mean, the kid's done all right for somebody who basically owns the music industry these days. Lots of callers on the board. We're not going to get to you. I'm sorry. I got you all cranked up about bike lanes and noise, and then I leave you hanging. That's not right. I do apologize. I hope I didn't ruin your weekend. Have a good weekend, and we'll talk again on Monday. Peace and love.
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3: This is Global News. It's 1 o'clock. I'm Thomas Dias. It's 19 degrees. Well, two more cases of Dutch elm disease have been reported in the downtown Edmonton and Delwood neighborhoods. The fungal infection spreads easily between elm trees and poses a major threat to the city's urban forest. The city is following protocol and removing the trees to contain the spread. If your elm tree has brown staining under the bark or starts losing leaves early, you're asked to call 311 to have it inspected. The city is also reminding you not to transport firewood following pruning restrictions and properly disposing of elm wood. Well, the upcoming October 19th referendum is creating a flag divide across Alberta. Well, Ted Kaye with the North American Vexillology Association says flags let people show their identity and passions.
4: Fundamentally, the Alberta flag says, I'm from Alberta. The Canadian flag says, I'm from Canada. But it is also true that over time, different groups and different causes will co-opt the identifier flag and use it as a symbol of a political position.
3: Kaye says the Alberta flag should go back to being a geographic statement instead of a political position after the referendum. The Alberta government is going ahead with a series of town hall meetings on AI data center development. The announcement follows concerns by a lot of Albertans about potential increases to their electricity bills and environmental impacts. The province has also launched an online information hub that explains what data centers are, why they're being built here, the opportunities they create, and safeguards that will be put in place. The province is holding in-person town halls in Pinoca, Sturgeon County, and Grand Prairie, along with a virtual town hall with the Premier on August 27th. The opposition NDP earlier launched its own province-wide town halls over what it called a lack of consultation by the UCP government. Well, Calgary MP Michelle Rempel-Garner today announced the launch of a parliamentary petition seeking to expand emergency alerts for vulnerable children. Rempel-Garner says it's a nonpartisan effort to ask officials to work together to build more tools to prevent tragedies like what happened with an 11-year-old autistic boy in her riding last month. Parker Wells left his North Calgary day home in mid-July. His body was found in a network of pipes beneath Deerfoot Trail last week. And Conservative MP Larry Brock's resignation next month means there will be at least 12 by-elections before Prime Minister Mark Carney's government hits its second anniversary. David Baxter with more.
5: Brock is the latest MP to announce their upcoming exit, with its last day on September 18th. The Prime Minister can call a by-election to fill a vacant seat at least 47 days after a vacancy, but can wait upwards of 7 months. Three by-elections are taking place on August 31st, one each in BC, Ontario, and Quebec, all due to MPs leaving for other opportunities. Prime Minister Mark Carney has not called a by-election in one other vacant Quebec seat, while Brock and three other MPs are set to resign in the coming weeks. Conservative leader Pierre Poilievre have regained a seat in the House by winning an Alberta by-election last summer. The Liberals won three by-elections in April, two of which were triggered by resignations. David Baxter, The Canadian Press, Ottawa.
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6: Looking forward to it. A lot of energy. I'll be definitely looking forward to that game.
7: Obviously, Grey Cup. 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
6: Sure. 23 was a great time. At the end of the day, they shipped me and Cody out of there, so it's always a great time to be able to go back there and try and whip their ass at home.
3: The kickoff is at 1 p.m. tomorrow, with the countdown to kickoff starting at 11:30 right here on the Voice of the Elks, 880 Ched. 880 Ched news time is 104.
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9: Well, we want to approach this next story with respect, because Perez Hilton was at a time probably the most influential entertainment celebrity blogger on the planet. In a lot of ways, he set the tone. Or he might have been a product of his time. I mean, there were mean judges on TV, and he was mean in his content. But he had a lot of sway in Hollywood, and he enjoyed it very much. And then over the past few years, it's sort of gone away. I think he sold off some of his properties and stuff, and I don't think he had control over PerezHilton.com the way he used to. I don't know. But the point is, over the weekend, or was it, how many days ago was this?
10: Last week.
9: People were watching a live feed that he was doing on TikTok. And we are not playing the audio. We are not playing the video, because it is gruesome. It is a gruesome visual and the sound. He was self-harming. I don't want to get even more descriptive than that. There were people watching, begging him to get help, calling the police, calling 911. And ultimately, they did show up. The fire department did enter his home.
11: 247.
9: And look, days earlier, there might have been signs. It might have been an early warning system. He was posting odd emotional content, especially the confession about that pivot that he did in his career, where he went from being mean to trying to atone.
10: I knew at the time what I was doing was wrong, and I didn't care. I was so selfish, but that was a long time ago, and I have changed.
9: And look, the last time we talked about him on this show, we talked about him coming out of a terrible illness. He had sepsis and went into surgery. And he posted what I thought at the time was a beautiful sort of religious awakening. And I thought that it seemed peaceful to me. I mean, Drolet disagrees, but I think we see what we want in those moments. And I saw that as something quite beautiful. And I'm
11: a bit of a cynic with that, considering the stuff that the guy has reported on.
9: Well, see,
11: and done.
9: And that's where we got to go back to, right? Because that confession that he just mentioned, he was a net negative. He was a net negative. And if you want an example of how bad he was, look no further than this next piece of audio from Taylor Momsen. You'll remember her perhaps from her stint on Gossip Girl. And now she's a singer. Listen to what she said about what he did to her.
12: Goes and shoots up my skirt. He kneels down, shoots up my dress, and my tampon string had slipped out. And so my tampon string was sticking out of my underwear. Perez Hilton puts that on the homepage of Perez Hilton. You can see like the and everything. Like it's like a very, it's still on the internet. Have fun looking it up. But it's A, I'm underage, and the violation, and it's, and his headline, I don't remember what it said, but the headline was very negative of like slut. Like, look how trashy Taylor is, kind of thing.
9: Yeah, he did terrible things. He would out celebrities, right? And he was gay himself. So he would out celebrities. And he was known for drawing on the pictures, right? Mm-hmm. And writing, scrawling words like slut on those pictures. And he, I think he relished, Amy, being in that position of power. And I think it corrupted him. And he, because no matter how bad he was, people still went to him. The traffic was there. You interviewed him.
13: I did. Yeah. No, he loved it.
9: Yeah.
13: He created a whole brand.
9: Yeah. He said some crappy stuff about me, but in this moment, I mean, you know, some are saying that what happened to him was karma. Cause he's lost some money. Like he moved and I guess his medical bills took a big chunk out of his net worth, so he was hawking religious merch to pay for his bills.
13: God,
11: both of you have met the guy,
9: I met him a couple times. I met him when he was enormous.
11: Let me ask you the question.
9: And I met
11: him
9: when he was like super ripped.
11: Now that you know the guy's history way better than I do, obviously. Do either of you feel sympathy?
13: Yes.
9: Yeah, of course.
13: Towards him? Absolutely.
9: Of course. What he went through, like what he did there.
11: Okay, how about a better question then? Do either of you understand, though, while there seems to be this piling on online about people sort of going, you know what? This is the karma.
13: Yeah,
11: you understand
13: he ruined
11: that?
13: People's lives.
9: Yeah, yeah, yeah.
13: Posted naked photos of celebrities mm-hmm. without their consent. Like, he did so many awful things.
9: Oh, yeah. His business started getting eaten away. I think one of the reasons TMZ became so popular is they said, it's almost as if, I don't know if they did this by intention, excuse me, but I think they said, we need to do what he does, but with respect. Mm-hmm. We need to set this up like a bureau, and we got to treat this like news, and we're going to give people their fix of that information, but we're going to do it in a more ethical way, a more accountable way.
13: Sure.
9: I think that they break real news, and I don't think they cross many lines.
13: I mean, paparazzi crosses many lines.
9: Yeah, but that's part of that world. I mean, it's not part of the news world, but I don't know. Like, he said some crappy things about me, and I know he hurt people. But in this moment, I'm just looking at his. Yeah. I'm thinking about his kids.
13: His kids, yeah. And he needs help.
9: Oh, yeah, but can we also talk about how we're living in a world where people live stream this sort of thing?
13: It's shocking to me that it took TikTok 15 minutes to pull it down.
9: Yeah, and that's going to be part of the story we follow later, because I think they have to investigate how that happened and why they let that happen. They should have, as soon as somebody flagged it, the thing should have been cut.
11: And how absolutely. About this? It's not hard to find it.
9: I'm not
11: online.
13: Looking. I'm not
11: no,
13: looking.
11: No, no. It's not. Just all you have to do is type. It is not hard to find it. There's crazy number of people who have reposted this across all social media platforms.
9: But you know, it begs the question: like, can somebody atone? Like, what can somebody do who behaved that terribly and hurt so many people? What can they do to if and when they realize they did something wrong?
13: I mean, atone, but also just stay out of the public eye. Don't live stream.
9: Yeah.
13: A mental breakdown when you have three kids.
9: Yeah, we joke about it with politicians who always keep running for stuff. I say, like, somebody needs to tell that person they're not legally obligated to run. and somebody needs to tell people you don't have to record everything. And your validation will never come through a lens talking to strangers. I don't care if you, we've got the Ben Mulrooney community here, right? Like the Ben Mulrooney Show community.
13: Yeah.
9: But it's not... it's not community in the sense of something where you feel that you're shoulder to shoulder with people. Like we're all in this together. Mm-hmm. We're like-minded people. Probably some disagree, but that's great too. It's a community
13: conversation.
9: It's a community of conversation.
13: Yeah.
9: It's not your tribe.
13: No.
9: And he just seems so very lost. If this was, take the self-harm out of it. This notion of live streaming and posting and trying to get validation from people. I don't know. I feel bad for his kids.
13: I do too.
9: I do.
13: I mean, I hope he's getting help.
9: I'll tell you what's going to make this very sad is what's predictable next is he's going to get help, and then he's going to give a tell-all interview, and he's going to get paid for it, and he's going to go read the comments, and he's going to feel one way or another, and it's like, man,
13: it's a cycle.
9: Like you need to break your relationship with the internet. You created a big chunk of how we talk, like a lot of this toxicity, maybe the best thing to do is to step away from it altogether.
11: You know, whether or not he truly believes this whole religious conversion, whether it's real or not, I think it actually kind of sucks for people who are religious, who are part of the church, that he's potentially using them as his means of getting away from his dark past.
9: Oh, yeah, I think he's got... Oh, I see what you mean. Like, you think he might be saying... it's like people who have a come-to-Jesus moment right before they go to trial after murdering seven people.
11: And this is coming from somebody who is, as you know, is very non-religious. Yeah. Respect for religion, non-religious in practice, absolutely.
9: Yeah.
11: And I feel bad for people who do truly believe that they may be having to share that with somebody like this.
9: Well, look, if you're a true believer of Jesus, then you're going to forgive the guy for even that. Look, I don't think he was a good force in the world, but I feel really bad for him and his family, and I hope they make it through. When we come back, we're going to be talking about bad neighbors, what to do if you've got one, and how to stop being one. That's next. We've got Nanish Kotak from Kotak Law joining us next.
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21: This is Global News. It's 1:30. I'm Thomas Dias. It's 20 degrees. Well, unemployment in the province held steady at 7% last month, unchanged from June, and down 0.9 percentage points from July 2025. Stats Canada's latest report shows a national unemployment rate sitting at 6.4%. Well, that is its lowest level in 2 years. The agency said Canada added 75,000 jobs in July. With just under 3 months before the province heads to the polls for a multi-ballot referendum, Elections Alberta has fielded 25,000 applications for workers to keep voting day running smoothly. That's well shy of the 60,000 workers the agency says it would need for maximum efficiency. A typical provincial election requires about 13,000 workers across roles like ballot clerk, election officer, voting officer, and returning officer. Elections Alberta says the referendum is labor intensive, as each of the 10 questions requires its own ballot. And Canada's dairy farmers are warning against any concessions for their sector in U.S. trade talks. The U.S. has cited Canada's dairy supply management as a trade irritant, and President Donald Trump has long complained about his country's access to the Canadian dairy market. But Dairy Farmers of Canada argues a bad trade deal for them would not be worth the cost. They argue the country's food sovereignty cannot be for sale. A new round of 50% U.S. tariffs on a range of Canadian imports is set to take effect August 19th without any exemptions under the Canada-U.S.-Mexico Agreement on Trade. 880 CHED News Time is 1:32.
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21: 880 CHED weather. It's 20 degrees now, 2 degrees away from our expected high of the day under a mainly sunny sky with some local smoke possible along with some late day showers. I'm Thomas Dias. Your next scheduled newscast at 2 o'clock on 880 CHED.
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9: Well, for as long as people have been living next to each other, there have been good neighbors and there have been bad neighbors. And it says reliable as the tides, and how we treat each other. You would think that with all the rules and all the regulations and all the city ordinances and all the aspects of the criminal code and civil law, you'd think we've seen it all, but there's always another thing that irritates the guy next door. And so here to talk about that, we're joined by Nanesh Kotak from Kotak Law. How are you, my friend?
24: I'm great, Ben. Thanks for having me.
9: Yeah, so that's why I would have just assumed at this point we've seen and done everything. Like, there's nobody is going to be reinventing the bad neighbor, and yet I'm sure you're constantly surprised.
24: I am. It is very interesting. We do get a lot of calls about this, and sometimes these calls are actually from my personal friends because they know you're a lawyer. They give you a call. I've got this problem. It often boils down to, I would say, four basic issues: a fence, a tree, music, smoke, or water. Now, water is often a big one because you've got grading issues that take a lot to repair. This seems to be what starts the problem, Ben. But you know what happens? Your home, to me, I think people look at it as there's an emotional attachment.
9: Well,
24: it's your sanctuary. It's your peace of mind.
9: It's also your investment.
24: Yeah, your investment. And eventually, though, this fight is no longer about the music. It's no longer about the fence.
9: Yeah.
24: It is about the perceived disrespect between the two people. And you don't even remember who started it. I've seen these situations. Person puts a light into their house, or their camera has a light. Are they watching me?
9: Yeah.
24: They put a light in, and you do it back, or someone does it back. And it really escalates to a point where people, and this happens a lot, Ben, in cottages. believe it or not. We've had some of those. It happens in cottages, the boat access, et cetera. And people, you know, unfortunately, you know, for the most part, people, you know, the ones I see are when things didn't go so well. Okay. So where this dispute, it's going to cost much more money than it would be just to sit down and fix the drainage and fix the problem instead of going to lawyers and complaining about each other nonstop to the police or to the city or municipality.
9: So give me a sense.
24: There's an emotional point here.
9: Well, give me a sense of some of the craziest things that have crossed your desk.
24: Okay. I mean, I've had the lights, okay? I've had those where one neighbor puts up a camera and
9: like a floodlight.
24: Two effects of this, flood and a camera, because, you know, some of these cameras actually are built-in light.
9: Yeah.
24: They're not so sophisticated. And there's a perception that, okay, you know, we had one, and I'm not going to say it was a person I knew was on the receiving end of that and, you know, called about it. And so you've got the light shining in, you've got the fear, hey, are they filming, you know, my spouse, et cetera. And the immediate reaction is to go buy a light, which they did, put a, you know, one of those lights back at them.
9: Right.
24: And it escalates, and my says, look, you know, have you ever thought maybe their camera only is capturing a certain area? Maybe they don't know that light's going in.
9: Yeah, have you told them it is? Yeah.
24: Can you talk to them before you started? And you know what? That was the issue. They're like, well, why were you shining light on me? No, this is it. And you save yourself a lot of trouble. There are no question there are bad people out there. There are no question some people will do these things because that's the way they are. But I think for the most part, if you address the issue early in a respectful way, it will go miles and you'll have a relief.
9: Oh, of course. But what I don't understand, Inesh, is that, like I said off the top, you would think that with, you know, you worry about fences and stuff like that. We've got land surveys and there are photos and there are rules. You can go down to City Hall, we'll find out whose side of the fence, like who's right and who's wrong. Why do some of these things get protracted and drawn out?
24: Right. There are ways to look at this because the city, if it's, for example, if a fence dispute is about who's paying, there is bylaw in the city, you know, if you tell them in advance and the city can sort of make them pay. But if it's where, okay, two private properties, where one person has now put it, the city, unfortunately, will tell you, well, go get a surveyor, then you will pay for your survey. Your surveyor comes out when the other person is, well, they're wrong. No. And or maybe they've done their work already. And this is another one that I've seen where, you know, we threaten, for example, the tort of private nuisance, you know, or trespass, which is, look, you've actually started building on my client's property. And, you know, perhaps our client could have approached them a lot earlier waiting till the darn thing was, you know, was done and it was costly to move it. But this happens, and the city will not get involved in that. They're going to look at it. That's a private issue between the two of you. Get a surveyor to come out, measure, and then you can have a discussion.
9: Who do you go after if you're the nuisance and the bad neighbor isn't actually someone living in the house? It's somebody building a house.
24: Right. There's always a property owner, right? So you have to look at that. Somebody owns that land, and it could be a builder who purchased it, or it's somebody individual or a corporation is now building. So you've got them on the hook. Next, I would suggest to you that you also have the builder or, you know, the main contractor involved, because they have a duty to those around too.
9: Oh, I had a doozy next to me once where they were building a house right next door, and the guys in the middle of winter were slicing through stone, and they weren't using the water feature on the saw. So the dust was going everywhere. I went over there. I said, you guys are like, my kids are breathing in this dust. And they said, well, it's really cold. I was like, that is not my problem. This is your job. It's your job to solve. I am not here. I'm not going to let this happen to my kids. And once they were done with the stones, they did the same thing with fiberglass. It was really nifty for a while.
24: With the stones, Ben, is the thing. Cause we did our driveway. We put the heated driveway in. It's stones. It was winter. We have hot water tap in the garage. And I told them, listen, you're going to cut. And it's much easier to cut when you use water.
9: Yeah.
24: What happened, it probably was, they didn't have running water. They just wanted to get through it, which is unfortunate because there's a lot of dust.
9: But if you're a professional in the trades and you look at the next door neighbor and you say, well, I don't know what I'm supposed to do. It's winter. No, your job is to know what to do in the winter, or you shouldn't be working in the winter.
24: Exactly. You know, there are a lot of, there's not a lot of licensing sometimes, you know, and I don't want to put contractors down, but a GC, you know, there's not really, you know, I don't believe there's specific license. You know, think about plumber, electrician, and so on and so forth, you know, HVAC, there's licensing, but to be a GC, you go out there and you call in trades, you don't know who they're calling in. So some people, unfortunately, they'll pick the cheapest contractor, and they may end up with not only upsetting your neighbors, but having a bad result in terms of what you've done, what you've constructed.
9: Now, if you've got someone next door who is just a repeat offender, just a bad neighbor to end all bad neighbors, you've got some advice about keeping records.
24: Yes. Yeah, absolutely. So, okay. So I always start, address it early, start respectfully. Let's assume that hasn't worked. Your scenario is not. I would say, look, educate yourself on your rights. First of all, look at the bylaws, look at where the infringements be. I'm the last person to say go tattletale on someone, but maybe there's bylaw infringements. You could legitimately go to the city and they'll send an inspector and they could stop the work, for example. I would say, look, you know, there is ultimately litigation. There's private nuisance, there's negligence, there also was trespass. If it results, for example, in fear for your safety. In other words, there's sort of subtle threats that keep coming at you. Of course, there could be uttering threats, but there also is a criminal harassment component. So there potentially is a police element to this for criminal harassment. And, you know, that happens. If somebody is made you fear for your safety by repeated conduct, maybe put something on your door, and you hear about these things, you know, people throwing dog poo and, you know,
9: do you remember and we don't have a lot of time left, but do you remember the incident that was caught on camera with the nuisance, the bad neighbor who essentially threatened the child of Alan Ritchson? And if people don't know Alan Ritchson, he's the redwood of a human being who plays Jack Reacher. His inner Reacher came out in that moment.
24: Well, I don't blame you. You know, you're protecting your family. We would all do that. But yeah, so remedies again, just briefly, with the city, if it's a bylaw infraction, lawyers, if there's a private nuisance, if it's a trespass, or if in your case, you know, if their negligence has damaged your home, that's a negligence lawsuit. And finally, there is obviously the criminal code and police. If the conduct has escalated to criminal, there also is another one you can apply before Justice of the Peace for a peace bond. In other words,
9: can we bring back the stockade? Is what I want to know. Manesh Kotak. Hey, thank you very much, my friend. Kotak Law, come back anytime. I would love the chat.
24: Thank you, man.
9: All right, we're going to take some calls after the break. 416-870-6400 or 1-888-225-TALK. Have you had a bad neighbor? Have you been a bad neighbor? Wouldn't you like to be a neighbor too? Next.
0: Excuse me, madam. I was just noticing you over there at the end of the bar and just thought I'd come over. You know, I own my own sailboats. It's true. A whole sailboat. And then one time I was, you gotta go now? Okay. It was nice to getting to know you.
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0: This is Global News. It's 2 o'clock. I'm Thomas Dias. It's 20 degrees. Provost RCMP have released more details on a deadly collision between a Hino box truck and a Correctional Service Canada minivan just north of the village of Czar. It took place late yesterday morning at the intersection of Highway 13 and Highway 41, which is about a half hour away from the Saskatchewan border. Two correctional officers and a female inmate in a minivan were all pronounced dead at the scene. Mounties say the dead include a 25-year-old woman from Winnipeg, a 57-year-old man from Sherwood Park, and a 24-year-old woman from North Battleford. The driver of the box truck was not seriously hurt, with no word yet on the cause of the collision as the investigation continues. Back home now, and if your daily route includes 184th Street, plan for a detour starting next week. The city of Eppington is closing the 184th Street Bridge over Yellowhead Trail for around 3 months while crews complete major repairs. The full closure is expected to speed up construction and have the project wrapped up by fall. The ramps on and off Yellowhead Trail will remain open, but drivers crossing the highway will need to use routes like Anthony Henday Drive, 156th Street, or 170th Street. The work includes replacing the bridge deck, asphalt, and waterproofing systems. Well, it's the first major rehabilitation of the bridge since it opened in the early 2000s. Well, you might want to think twice before driving over a stick on the road because it might be a snake. Strathcona County is reminding drivers to keep an eye out for snakes, especially along Range Road 210 between Township Road 530 and Y Road. The area is home to several snake nests, and they're nothing to fear. Peter Daly with the Eppington Reptile and Amphibian Society told 880 Ched Stacy Brotzel, even if snakes are not your favorite animal, just leave them alone.
1: Just from an ethical perspective, totally harmless to people. They're important for a lot of things out there, and why not just leave them be? Even if you don't like them, you should appreciate that they've got roles to play in the environment.
0: Garter snakes are a protected species, so the county is asking drivers to, quote, break for snakes. And in other news, the Alberta NDP is accusing the UCP government of listening too late when it comes to AI data centers. Technology and innovation critic Nathan Epps says the province's new town halls are a last-minute effort and claims the government has already made up its mind on moving ahead with the projects. The UCP says the meetings are meant to answer Albertans' questions about data centers, including concerns around power costs and environmental impacts. The Alberta NDP has been holding its own province-wide consultation tours on the issue. 880 Ched Sports, Elks head coach Mark Killam says it will take a full team effort to make it past the 7-1 Alouettes in Montreal tomorrow afternoon.
2: Montreal's a good team. They're a complete football team. That's what we're striving to be. It does take 60 minutes to beat the best teams. You look at the last 2 weeks with Sask, it's the same story. You know, everybody that's on this trip is going to contribute to us winning this game.
0: The kickoff is at 1 p.m. tomorrow with the countdown to kickoff starting at 11:30 right here on the Voice of the Elks, 880 Ched. And the Eppington Stingers season ended last night following a 92-83 loss to the Vancouver Bandits in the Canadian Elite Basketball League Western Conference semifinal at the Langley Event Center. The Stingers finished their regular season with a record of 9 wins and 15 losses, with the Bandits moving on to face the Winnipeg Sea Bears in Saturday's do-or-die conference final. 880 Ched weather, a mixed sky today with some local smoke expected and a high of 22 with possible late day showers. More of the same tomorrow with a high of 23, 21 Sunday with a good chance of showers. It's 20 degrees in the capital city. I'm Thomas Dias, ahead of the Courtney Terrio show with guest host Brad Whisker. Your next scheduled newscast at 2:30 on 880 Ched.
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0: With all the summer holidays we've had, Chris, our morning show producer, took paternity leave at the beginning of May. I've worked about 12 days with Shay since then. Not once have I worked with Sarah and Shay since May 4th. It was a blast doing all the different stuff, bouncing around. I got to work the morning show with Stacy, produced for her a couple of weeks. Morley was away on sports, so I filled in for him. I jumped in here when Courtney filled in for Shay, and then Courtney needed a holiday, so I'm back. It's hard to believe that that much time has passed. It feels like it's blown by. And it's been a lot of fun, like I said, bouncing around. But I am looking forward to returning to the normal day-to-day. I'm such a routine-based guy for a lot of reasons. And I'm looking forward to getting back into that. I had such a day-to-day, a standard day-to-day. And that has completely flipped on its head numerous times over the last few months. So Monday, I'll be back working with Shay and Sarah. Courtney back in this seat. And I think for the first time, basically all summer, our regular hosts are all going to be here at the same time, which does not happen often during the summer. A lot going on around the city this weekend. Kara West, we talked with them yesterday. Folk Festival kicked off last night. AC/DC in town on Sunday. Derek, the technical producer of this show, the Elks also playing in Montreal tomorrow. I imagine that's something that you'll get up to this weekend.
1: Absolutely. And also, I was going to say, is this your way of telling me we're not going to the NHL Hall of Fame on Monday, like you said yesterday?
0: Oh, man. It's how quickly things slip my mind.
1: Yep, that's okay.
0: So the football game, anything else for you this weekend?
1: Actually, I'm doing a radio on location thing for one of our other properties.
0: Okay.
1: Tomorrow morning, and but after that, yeah, straight home to watch the game. I cannot wait.
0: Yeah.
1: So excited.
0: Yeah, it's going to be a good one. It's the 7-1 Montreal Alouettes against the 6-2 Edmonton Elks. That game starts at 1 o'clock on 880 CHED tomorrow. Layla, I haven't forgotten about you. I'm also going to ask you what you're doing this weekend. Do you have any big plans?
2: Not really. I think I might go to the movie theater to watch Spider-Man because my other sister told me, oh my God, it's so good. Even if you don't like superheroes,
1: so good.
2: It is still so good. So that's what I'm going to do.
0: Yeah, I've heard a few people say that even if you're not a huge superhero movie person, the new Spider-Man is it's a good one. So have fun doing that. And you'll get to stay cool indoors and stay away from the rain. If you go on Sunday, it's supposed to rain. So that might be a good day to go. But tonight and tomorrow in Edmonton look fantastic. 22 the high today, mainly sunny. Tomorrow, 23, mix of sun and cloud. So for all the festivals, that's fantastic. And I mentioned AC/DC, so we're going to talk to music commentator Eric Alper next half hour. Not just about AC/DC being here and what kind of show to expect, but also aging rock bands. Rush is on tour. Rolling Stones released an album, I believe, in June, and some of them are in their early 80s. Bruce Springsteen has had to postpone shows before. He's in his mid-70s. The list goes on and on, and it just makes me wonder, you know, each time they come through, is this going to be the last time? I mean, AC/DC hasn't been here in 11 years. If we went forward 11 years, Angus Young is going to be in his 80s and the lead singer is almost going to be 90. So if it does happen again, it won't be that long. Also in the 3 o'clock hour, we're going to connect with Dave Campbell on that Elks game that Derek and I were talking about again there in Montreal tomorrow. And we're also going to chat with a career expert on fractional work. I had never heard about this before, but apparently it's the new trendy way to divide the way you work. So we'll dig into that after the 3 o'clock news. But to start the show today, Edmonton police saying reports of so-called grandparent scams are on the rise. You've heard of these before. Fraudsters posing as police officers or other authorities and claiming a child or grandchild has been arrested and urgently needs money for bail or legal fees. As an example, investigators say dozens of seniors have been targeted in the last few months, and you know the way they do it, the high-pressure calls. They try to create fear, panic, that sense of urgency. Julie Matthews is a consumer protection expert and fraud prevention educator, and we chatted earlier today to help us understand the psychology behind these scams and the warning signs that we need to be on the lookout for. Take a listen. Let's start with the uptick in these scams. Why do you think we're seeing more and more of this?
3: It's really hard to say. I think AI technology is definitely playing a role, but based on the information released by Edmonton Police this week, it doesn't really sound like AI was necessarily a factor. You know, they're getting a lot of phone calls from people pretending to be police officers claiming that a family member is in trouble, and therefore using that to manipulate people into providing financial information, providing money, gift cards, cryptocurrency, whatever it might be. So it's hard to explain the uptick, except really that a lot of problems keep happening, and this is a very, very common scam, and possibly the scammers have just decided to target Alberta right now.
0: Yeah, you talk about it being something that is familiar to us. I mean, we've heard about this style of scam for years now. Why do they continue to be so effective despite, you know, talking about it all the time, police reminding people all the time to be careful?
3: Yeah, when I'm out in the communities talking to seniors groups, you know, grandparent scam is definitely one. They're all nodding their heads. It seems like they've all heard about it. But I also run into people every day who still haven't heard about this scam, which is why we still can't give up. We still need to keep talking about it. But I think one of the mistakes that we've sometimes made over the years with fraud prevention and tips that we give is we're always telling people, okay, trust your gut, avoid names and numbers of people you don't know. And that's just not good enough anymore, because with these types of scams, when they call people, they are pretending to be someone we know. They're using spoofing technology to make a phone number that we know show up on our phone, or maybe our call display even says police when they call us. These are all tricks of the trade that they can use. And I think sometimes we're trained to look for bad guys, and really we need to be looking for people who are trying to manipulate us, and they may be doing that by pretending to be police, government, or someone we know.
0: And, you know, the target is money often, but the way they go about it, that emotional component to it, they really try to tug on grandparents' heartstrings, maybe impersonating, whether it is a police officer saying that their grandson is in trouble and they need money to go out on bail, whatever it may be. It's that emotional piece that grandparents start to let their guard down, right?
3: Absolutely. Scammers are always trying to capitalize on that emotion, whether it be panic or urgency, or of course, you know, the fact that we care about our loved ones and the idea that one of them could be in trouble. Sometimes too, the scammers will have, you know, gathered information before they call a family member. So they may even have the name of a grandchild or a niece or a nephew that they may even use when they're calling. So we need also people to be aware that just because they know the name of your grandchild or your niece or your nephew doesn't mean that it's really a legitimate police officer or person calling you, because scammers have all kinds of ways of getting information about us. So we need to stop and think, am I being scared right now? Am I in this conversation? Is someone trying to scare me? That's a sign that I need to take a step back and take that pause and think about it.
0: And Julie, you talk about being out in the community, talking to people, cautioning people, and I'm sure you come across this a lot, is people saying to you, you know, I knew something felt off, but I acted anyway. What is it that keeps them on the phone?
3: You know, it's a really good question, and I think it changes depending on the person. I do think that emotion that you mentioned is really the biggest problem, because we care, right? You know, we care about people being in trouble and we want to help. And those over the age of 55, I think that there's definitely more trust there and definitely that urgency to want to help. Also, people over the age of 55, I think they have that respect for authority. And I think the scammers look for that as well. So if a police officer is calling you, you know, you are more likely to trust in that authority. And keeping people on the phone, I mean, these scammers are so good at what they do. you. They know exactly what to say. They use AI to craft the perfect scripts when they're calling people, to know exactly what to say, what the right responses are, and they can adjust to this in real time to keep the scam going.
0: You know, Julie, I don't fall in the 55 plus category, but I'm like everyone else. My phone daily, I'm getting a number of calls, whether it says likely spam or not. I'm at the point where I barely pick up my phone unless it's some contact that is actually in my contact list. Are you hearing more and more of that from people essentially scared to pick up the phone now?
3: Absolutely. I mean, scammers don't leave voicemail messages. So a lot of people just now let it go to voicemail, because if it's a real person, if it's your doctor's office calling, it's a friend, it's a family member, they're going to leave a message and you can call them back. Scammers so rarely actually leave a message. So honestly, it's a really good rule of thumb now. And it is sad that we're getting to that point. You know, there's a lot of new technology. You know, now our cell phones are starting to warn us when they think it's possibly a spam call. You know, so it's great to see that type of technology kicking in. A lot of cell phone providers and landline providers have things like call control, where people have to press a digit, press a number before they can get through. You know, all of these things are helping cut down on the scams, but we really need to keep talking about it, because all ages can be impacted. I mean, this one gets called the grandparent scam, and that's fine, but I know of a 19-year-old who got a call that sounded like his 52-year-old mother in trouble. So it isn't just seniors that we need to be worried about. It's everybody.
0: And the Edmonton Police recommending that people independently verify the information. How do they go about doing that in a practical way, Julie?
3: Yeah, so if you have access to two phones, often the best way is if you're, because sometimes people, once they're on the call, they're scared to hang up, and the scammer will tell them, if you hang up, your family member will be in jail and we can't help you. And so people are scared to hang up. So you need to go to a neighbor's house, or if you have another phone, text, call, or email a family member to verify whether the person that they're talking about in this particular call really is in trouble, really is in jail. You know, obviously, the best answer is just to hang up and be aware that, you know, police officers are not going to call you and ask for money and personal information because a family member is in trouble. It's just not going to happen.
0: Throughout the conversation, Julie, you've touched on the AI component of things, and, you know, it can provide perfect scripts. It can do so much. I mean, AI develops every single day. For you, somebody in this business, out in the community, talking to people, is that a big chunk of the conversation now, too, is the dangers of AI and how it's going to be becoming more sophisticated over time?
3: Yes, AI is scaring people. You know, when I go to the seniors groups in particular, you know, they definitely are worried about AI, and it is something that they ask me about a lot. You know, how do we look for it? How do we spot it? But it's really great to see that, actually, and hear those questions, because it means that they're aware and they're asking questions. But we don't want people to be scared, right? You know, fear is part of the issue. We need people to just get informed and be asking questions, and it's really great to see that. But, you know, AI is something we need to take seriously. And with this particular scam, the family emergency scam or the grandparent scam, you know, one of the big tips I give now is you should not use your own voice on your voicemail message anymore. Because scammers, if it's long enough, they can actually steal your voice off that. And it's seems paranoid probably to some people, but unfortunately we're getting to that point.
0: Yeah, scary times, Julie, for sure. Thank you so much for doing this. I really appreciate it.
3: Yeah, you bet. Have a great day.
0: That's Julie Matthews, a consumer protection expert and fraud prevention educator, talking about the rise of grandparent scams in our region over the last couple of months. Fraudsters posing as police officers and other officials claiming that a child or grandchild is in trouble and they need money to get out on bail. And you talk about the fear of AI, Julie saying not to record your voice message with your own voice anymore. And they're so sophisticated too that now, even if you pick up the phone, the scammer on the other end, whether you hang up or not, will have your number handy. They know it's an active number, so you really have to be careful. I'm Brad Whisker, filling in for Courtney Theriault.
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Friday, last day for me in this seat. Courtney is back on Monday. I'm actually going back to my regular shift next week, producing for Shay. And I was looking at the calendar,

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1: Just finished up that great conversation with Julie Matthews talking about grandparent scams. And even though grandparents are being targeted more often, I mean, I think we all feel it on a daily basis. I just went to my recent calls on my phone, and as I continue to scroll and scroll and scroll, the number of likely spams or just numbers that don't come up recognized on my phone significantly outweighs people that I've either called or have called me on my phone over the last number of months. It's ridiculous. Likely fraud, likely spam, random numbers that really don't even make sense at times. Like one started with a V the other day. And when they come in, I just immediately block it. I try to, you know, get ahead of it that way. I don't have call control. I feel like that's something that I need to get. Derek, do you have call control, or how do you kind of screen through your phone calls? Because I'm sure you have the same situation as me. Most of them that come through are junk, right?
2: Absolutely. Yeah, I was getting a bunch of them, and then as soon as I turned on the call block thing, I've yet to get a spam call since. And I
1: really?
2: Did it a while ago, so completely stopped the problem.
1: Are you getting texts at
2: None.
1: All? Nothing.
2: Nothing.
1: Really? Eh?
2: Yeah.
1: Yeah, I got a text not long before I actually chatted to Julie. It was somebody claiming to be at the Rogers kiosk in the St. Albert Mall, and if I wanted to connect to get a deal.
2: That's even pretty specific.
1: I know, right? And it seems authentic, but as soon as I went to delete it out of my phone, it gives you that option to delete and report junk, which usually means that it came from a bogus number.
2: Yeah, that's
1: so
2: true.
1: It happens all the time.
2: I should say, I do get some of those WhatsApp ones every so often, but I can usually always tell those are garbage right from the get-go.
1: Yeah, just pay close attention.
2: Yeah.
1: They try to be tricky, but the more focus you pay, you'll be able to weed them out one by one. I'm Brad Whisker, filling in for Courtney Terrio.
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1: 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Dave Campbell in Montreal for the Elks game tomorrow. So producer of Oilers Now, Aiden Ganim in studio. And I imagine that's where we're starting today, the Elks.
6: Yeah, it's a big one, Brad. It's the best in the West versus the best in the East when they take on the Alouettes in Montreal tomorrow, like you mentioned. This is a pretty big stretch for the team. They beat the Rough Riders, then lost to them. That looks to be the matchup of the season right now. Two teams in a dog fight for first in the West, and when you come off a game that was that high with intensity, there's a few things that could happen. You can carry that momentum into the next one and play even better, or you know, you kind of stall and drop the game. The Elks can beat Montreal. That's two wins against the best team in the CFL. Green and Gold are going to throw everything they've got at this one. Head coach Mark Killam.
14: It's just attacking the week. You know, we try to attack the week with energy and urgency every week. When you come off a loss, you just recommit to that. And, you know, how we practice matters, how we prepare in the meeting rooms matters. You know, you might try to push some of the veteran guys to have a little bit more of a voice. But we had a good week of practice, and we're ready to go.
6: It's an early one. The Elks play the Alouettes tomorrow at 1 p.m. Mountain. Morley and Dave will fill you in with everything you need to know with the countdown to kickoff show at 11:30 right here on 880 Ched. In other CFL news, some good news for the BC Lions. After missing the last two games from an injury he sustained against the Edmonton Elks, Nathan Rourke is expected to start for them as they host the Hamilton Tiger Cats tomorrow night. And in the NFL, the Las Vegas Raiders have some drama going on at training camp. Quarterback Kirk Cousins and edge rush Max Crosby were seen getting into a skirmish today before their teammates stepped in. By the way, Cousins is practicing as a starter, not first overall pick Fernando Mendoza. Brad, I mean, Kirko's career has been absolutely nuts.
1: Yeah, they don't need this. Like the Raiders, this is the last thing they need. They tried to trade Max Crosby. That got vetoed as he was about to go to Baltimore earlier in the offseason. Tom Brady is part of the ownership group, yet he broadcasts on Fox, bringing in an aging Kirk Cousins. Like, this is the last thing Vegas needs to start training camp.
6: Brady worked out with him.
1: Yes, he did. Yeah. I saw that, too. Imagine that, Tom Brady at, like, 47 years old, quarterbacking the Las Vegas Raiders. Aiden, thank you for that. We'll do it again just before 3 o'clock. Right now, time for your news with Thomas.
15: This is Global News. It's 2:30. I'm Thomas Dias. It's 21 degrees. LRT riders get ready for a little rail detour this weekend. The Capital Line will be shut down between Churchill and Clearview stations from 8 this evening until Sunday morning. The closure is to install overhead electrical lines just north of 115th Avenue. Replacement buses will run every 7 to 8 minutes during the shutdown. Two more elm trees have tested positive for Dutch elm disease in the downtown Eppington and Delwood neighborhoods. The disease poses a significant threat to Eppington's urban forest because of how easily it spreads. The city has set up a 1 kilometer Dutch elm disease protocol zone around each tree and is removing them to contain the spread. If you see brown stains under an elm tree's bark or early leaf dropping, the city wants you to call 311 so it can be checked out. Residents are also reminded not to move firewood, follow elm pruning rules, and dispose of elm wood by burning it or taking it to the Eppington Waste Management Center. The Alberta Center to End Trafficking in Persons has released its 2025 impact report, hoping to shed light on one of Canada's most unsettling crimes. According to the center, 93% of human trafficking victims are women, and 1 in 5 are under 18. Co-chair of the center, Paul Brandt, says one of their main goals right now is to raise awareness.
16: Not only does trafficking happen somewhere else, but it happens right here in Canada. In fact, it's one of the fastest growing crimes in our country today.
15: Brandt says they want to educate as many people as possible so that Albertans understand the signs and know what to do when they see something suspicious. South of the border, a ruling is putting the brakes on one of President Trump's big projects. AP correspondent Ed Donahue reports.
17: A federal appeals court is ordering a stop to construction of a White House ballroom. A three-judge panel ruled President Trump needs to get authority from Congress first to build a 90,000-square-foot ballroom where the now-demolished East Wing once stood.
18: We will never give the presidential approval for the Arc de Triomphe or the East Wing ballroom.
17: In the Senate, Vermont Democrat Peter Welch says it's unnecessary.
18: Some reports indicate that the president is spending literally 70% of his time. The president's a busy person, and there's a lot of things he's got to pay attention to, including the war in Iran. So, no, that East Wing ballroom is a vanity project.
17: The court said it would stay the ruling for 2 weeks to allow for an appeal to the Supreme Court. The appeals court wrote the ballroom project is for Congress to decide and is not a matter for executive self-help. Ed Donahue, Washington.
15: And a major cereal company is speeding up its plan to drop synthetic dyes from its cereals a year ahead of schedule. The AP's Marcela Sanchez with more.
19: W.K. Kellogg says it will remove artificial colors from all of its cereals by the end of this year. But the company says it has identified fruit and vegetable-based juices that will give cereals like Fruit Loops and Apple, in addition, distinctive colors. It's also invested in equipment to help make the transition to natural colors. In addition, Kellogg says it's removing BHT, an artificial preservative, from the small number of cereals that still contain it. The company has faced pressure for years to remove artificial ingredients from its cereals. That pressure has grown under Health Secretary Robert F. Kennedy Jr., who's urged food companies to phase out petroleum-based artificial dyes. I'm Marcela Sanchez.
15: I'm Thomas Dias. Your next scheduled newscast at 3 o'clock on 880 CHED.
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21: Starting off the Friday afternoon drive, moving really well out the door, Brad. We're not seeing too much in the way of major delays inside this city. A little busier on the Yellowhead, east and west in between 121 and 127th Street through the construction. We do have some delays outside the city on the QE2 southbound, just south of Airport Road. Getting reports of a collision involving a couple vehicles and southbound traffic really starting to pick up here. Jumpstart helps kids across Canada access sport in place so more kids can get into the game. Learn more at jumpstart.canadiantire.ca. With 880 CHED Time Saver Traffic, I'm Justin Durbin.
1: Thank you, Justin. Taking a look at your 880 CHED weather. A mix of sun and cloud throughout the rest of the day. We could feel and see some smoke as well. The high hitting 22. Tonight, mainly cloudy. Chance of showers as well. That smoke expected to linger. The low dropping down to 12. Tomorrow, a mix of sun and cloud. And yeah, we'll still feel that smoke with a high of 23. And then on Sunday, AC/DC concert, 21 degrees with a chance of showers. Right now in the capital, it's a mix of sun and cloud and 21.
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1: Yeah, I've mentioned it a couple of times. One of the biggest rock bands of all time set to hit the stage at Commonwealth Stadium Sunday night. AC/DC here for the first time since 2015. It'll be the eighth time the band performs here. The first time way back on July 13th, 1980 at Northlands Coliseum. And I don't know if this will be the last time we see AC/DC in town. They are getting older. Brian Johnson, lead singer, he's 78. Angus Young, 71. They're getting in that range where the next tour will likely be the last one. So to talk not only about the band, the show, but also the aging rock star and how much gas they have left in the tank, I'm happy to have music commentator and publicist Eric Alper join me now. Eric, how are you doing, man?
22: I'm good. I would probably like to say to you and everybody listening, enjoy your hearing while it lasts if you're going to the show.
1: So I take it you've seen AC/DC before?
22: I have, actually. And it's so amazing. Look, they've been going for 5 decades, zero reinvention, zero ballads, and one guitarist who still wears a schoolboy uniform on stage well into his 70s. If that's not the greatest rock and roll resume of all time, I just don't know what it is anymore.
1: Yeah, I told a story yesterday about around the age of 12 to 14. I'd say around 2001, 2002, my dad caught me air guitaring like Angus Young in the upstairs hallway. And I think everybody at some point in their life, anyone who has listened to AC/DC music has done the Angus Young impression.
22: Yeah, it's a kind of it's like a duck walk that right. Chuck Berry invented. And it's so funny that you say that, because I think, you know, there's always the rites of passage when it comes to music. I think everybody definitely passes through the Beatles and U2. And I think AC/DC is just one of those bands that's kind of still underrated. They, you know, that album Back in Black had zero number one songs, zero top 10 songs. And yet it's the second biggest selling album of all time, with well over 50 million copies, just behind Michael Jackson's Thriller. And just, they've been able to do it with the riffs first, no frills approach, since they've been doing this since the beginning.
1: You know, they haven't toured since 2015-16, Eric, but this tour actually started 2 years ago in 2024. That's a hell of a long run. Are they getting close to the end now that they're here in Canada?
22: Yeah, they're getting close to it, and it's funny because these tours are lasting longer and longer these days, simply because the tours are kind of traditionally named after their last album. And because we're now living in a live business industry rather than a recorded business industry, it seems like artists like AC/DC, and no slight to them whatsoever, but, you know, they are making far more money on one show in Edmonton than probably their profits on a new studio album. So these shows are happening longer and longer, and they will go on until the fan demand simply stops. And I think in case of AC/DC, I just don't see that happening for a very long time.
1: And Eric, you mentioned, you know, albums. AC/DC has only released 4 albums since 2000. So when it comes to the show itself, the people that are going, in terms of the songs, it's going to be all the hits, right?
22: It's going to be nothing but the hits. You know, they may play a couple of songs from their comeback album called Power Up, which, you know, hit on the Billboard Hot 200 album chart, but it's going to be just all the songs that you know. In fact, I wouldn't be surprised if they just simply play, you know, Back to Black, you know, from start to finish, because that's essentially just the greatest hits album right there.
1: I mentioned the ages off the top, and, you know, you talk about them touring, them still bringing it. Our ears are going to explode on Sunday night. This has been a long tour. Do they have more to give, Eric?
22: I think so. You know, we're really heading into an area in the music industry when it comes to fans that we've really never been here before. You know, nobody would ever make fun of B.B. King or Buddy Guy in the blues world when they were touring long into their 70s and 80s, and in some cases with Buddy, even his 90s. But for rock and roll, it's always been a young person's game. You know, in the 80s, we would make fun of the so-called dinosaurs that were at Live Aid, of David Bowie and Elton John and Paul McCartney. They were 33 to 35 years old. And so now they're heading into their 80s, still on tour for the most part, and we're just seeing the fan base not subsiding whatsoever. And I think for when you're in a rock band and you can still do it, you're still going to go on the road. This isn't what you do anymore. This is who you are as a person. And to say no to getting up on stage and in front of 50,000 screaming fans every night after night, it's got to be the greatest high in the world. And why would anybody want to say no to that unless they simply just can't because of health issues?
1: Yeah, absolutely. I mean, Eric, the show is outdoors, obviously, because of the crowd capable of piling into Commonwealth Stadium. What do you make of stadium shows, Eric?
22: I think they're great. You know, if COVID taught us one thing in music, it was that we all have a deep need to get together, watching the same artists, looking at the same band, buying the beer and the food, and just hanging out with other people for the common cause of feeling good. Psychologists will always tell you that, you know, crowds make other people feel great. And so I think that, you know, with the stadiums comes the high ticket price, comes the parking issues and everything like that. But, you know, I think that they're going to be here to stay. I think that, you know, artists like AC/DC and others, they're going to be looking towards these giant stadiums that are being built now across North America, and maybe do 3 or 4 shows in every city, like they're kind of doing like a residency in Las Vegas or Harry Styles at Madison Square Garden, and have people come to them rather than zipping all over the world when they're 85.
1: Yeah, it makes a lot of sense, Eric. I know you have to run, so I'll let you go. Thank you so much for doing this.
22: Thank you so much for having me. We'll talk soon.
1: Okay, that is Eric Alper, music commentator, publicist, just chatting a little bit about AC/DC coming to Edmonton. Sunday night at Commonwealth Stadium. Show gets going at 7 o'clock. The forecast, I mean, it's hard to know what to expect, right? Right now, 21 degrees, a 60% chance of showers, but who knows what happens between now and then. And I was just looking at seats for AC/DC on Sunday night. I'm on StubHub right now, and you can get in for the cheapest ticket I saw in here was $147. You're up on the second deck, but I mean in Commonwealth, anywhere you sit in there for a stadium concert, you're going to get a great view. So that's not too shabby. If you want to get crazy, if you want to go down to the pit, if you want to be right beside the stage, a little bit more expensive, but nothing outlandish like we've seen with other shows around the world. For this one, if you want to get right in front close, you're looking at about $500 to $700. It's a lot of money. I'm not saying that's cheap by any means, but I mean, we've heard of some concerts sitting up that close of thousands and thousands of bucks. So if you have some spare change, you have Monday off and you can go enjoy AC/DC on Sunday night at Commonwealth Stadium, I mean, for that price, it might be worth it. Derek Scott, are you an AC/DC guy?
11: Nah, not really.
1: Not an AC/DC fan. I'm going to ask Layla if she's an AC/DC fan, just because it's the courteous thing to do. But I feel like I know the answer.
2: Okay, well, no, and I'm very sorry for saying no.
1: No, you don't need to be sorry whatsoever.
11: I would have loved it if she said yes.
1: I know, right? I know. Takes off the elk sweater and there's an AC/DC shirt underneath. Yeah. She starts naming off.
2: Do you guys want me to say yes? Yeah. But if I said yes, you're going to test my knowledge. And
11: yeah,
2: I don't
11: that's
2: want
11: true.
2: This.
1: Yeah, she starts rhyming off every track on Back in Black. Yeah. Number one, it was this. Number two, it was that one. I mean, they've had a ton of hits over the years. I love them for a few years when I was in my early teens. Like I said, that ridiculous story of dancing around air guitaring like Angus Young. That was to You Shook Me All Night Long. They have Hell's Bells, Thunderstruck, Highway to Hell, Back in Black. And you heard Eric Alper saying that they play the hits. So that's what you can expect, the Thunderstruck songs, You Shook Me All Night Long. And apparently it is loud. And he didn't say it, but maybe earplugs, it might help. If you need to, that will be a fun one on Sunday night with everything else going on around town. It's going to be another busy, fun weekend in the city of Edmonton. I'm Brad Whisker, filling in for Courtney Terrio.
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1: All right, we have a pair of tickets to give away. 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So 780-451-8800, your name, the word raceway, and your email to make Derek and Layla's lives a whole lot easier. If you're the fifth person to do that, you win a pair of general admission tickets to hot August night at Radtork Raceway on August 12th. And every week we get an email sort of previewing what's coming up in terms of ticket giveaways. Next week is fantastic. There's a lot to win across all of our shows, like from 6 o'clock in the morning until all the way through Inside Sports. I don't want to give too much away, but it will include tickets to football game. It could include tickets to a concert at the end of the month. We have a lot going on and more chances to win tickets to Radtork Raceway. Earlier in the show, I was asking Derek and Layla what they have cooking this weekend. Derek, of course, is going to take in the Elks game. Layla's going to be going to see Spider-Man. At least that's the plan. I still need to get out to see The Odyssey. I have failed at doing that. I've been way too busy at the house. Right now, I actually have the person installing our dishwasher, so that's going on at home. Anyways, there's Spider-Man out there, there's The Odyssey, and there's more. Take a listen to this.
2: I'm Brett McGarry from the Couch Potatoes. New in theaters this week, let's start with a romantic comedy with a twist.
3: Finding love is hard enough. Try doing it on the one night a year single people were legally allowed to have sex.
2: I said, pardon? It's called One Night Only, and that's right, in this movie set in New York City, single people are only legally allowed to have sex on this one night a year. It's kind of like The Purge, I guess. You know those action thriller movies where for one night a year, all crime is legal? Why are single people only allowed to have sex on this one night a year? Don't know. And that's where Allie and Owen come in. They are love-starved strangers whose lives crash into each other on this one night only.
4: This is the best pizza I've ever had. I think it's better than sex. I can't remember.
5: What was your favorite part?
4: Extra cheese.
5: Of sex.
2: I think this is a great premise, and it looks like a lot of fun, but it is not getting great reviews.
6: This night's insane. I just want to find, like, a good guy to finding true love on the least romantic night of the year.
2: Also new this week, the first one came out in 2002, the second in 2018, and now we have a threequel for Super Troopers.
7: Now more than ever, America needs a laugh.
8: This guy's kind of cute. Hey, little guy.
7: Idiots.
2: So the Super Troopers movies are about a bunch of bored prankster state troopers who like to mess with people they pull over. None of these movies have gotten good reviews, but they keep making them, so clearly there's an audience for them. So if you like the first two, you'll probably like Super Troopers 3. Finally, we have a horror movie from director Eli Roth called Ice Cream Man. This one's about a nice little summer town that descends into chaos and mayhem when an ice cream man serves kids some sweet treats with horrifying results. And it is getting lousy reviews. I'm Brett McGarry from the Couch Potatoes.
1: Derek, I said no. I know you said that you were considering going to see The Odyssey. Have you made it to see it yet?
9: I haven't, and I definitely want to. It's one of those ones that's like, oh, I know it's going to be good when I see it.
1: Yeah.
9: But I don't know. I don't know. How are the lines? I don't know. Like, they say go see it in IMAX. I don't know.
1: Yeah, I think we had a movie guy on a couple of weeks ago, Steve Stebbing, and he said that if you see it in the regular theater, it's perfectly fine.
9: Yeah,
1: I think
9: totally.
1: People just really blew it out of proportion that you had to go see it at one of these 70 millimeter IMAX theaters. I mean, it would be a great experience. experience. We have one in the city, but
9: they're
1: I don't think it's ticket sales. I don't think it's a must. So if you want to go see it in the regular theater, I think that was the consensus from Steve.
9: Oh yeah, but I mean, all those big name actors, like, how can it not be awesome?
1: Yeah, I know. I got to get to it before it gets out of theaters. That's the thing. Even if I go see it in, you know, regular movie theater, I need to go see it in the theater. We also do need to go see what that afternoon drive home is looking like. And to do that, we bring back Justin Durbin.
10: We're still moving really well out the door this afternoon, Brad. We are keeping our eye on some delays outside the city on the QE2 southbound, south of Airport Road before Highway 39. We have a collision involving a couple vehicles here. Southbound traffic really busy. You'll need to stay over to the left, but it is slow going. Inside the city, we're moving really well. Just keeping our eye on some volume working through 170th Street northbound as you head towards 95 Avenue through the construction. FanDuel is now live in Thrillberta. 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Alberta only, 18 plus. With 880 CHED, time saver traffic, I'm Justin Durbin.
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11: 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Your computer catches fire and explodes. 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
1: 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We have Aiden Ganim back in studio. And a big game tomorrow for the Elks.
20: Yeah, taking on the Montreal Alouettes in Montreal. This is the CFL's heavyweight matchup to this point of the season. Elks are 6-2 on the year, and Montreal is 7-1. Should note that their one loss was given to them by the Green and Gold when they came to town at the start of the year. That was the second game of the season for the Elks. Some good news for the team is a few guys will be back from injury. Linebacker Nick Anderson and offensive lineman David Beard returning. Beard coming back is huge. He's a leader on that offensive line. With the way the running game has been going over the last couple of weeks, a spark could be huge. Elks head coach Mark Killam.
21: Yeah, I mean, every week is different as far as run game because it depending on the front that you're placing and the thing front that you're playing and the things that they do, the challenges that they pose and how you want to try to attack it. Bottom line in run game is it's about execution. You've got to ID how you want to attack the front that is presented. You've got to get a hat on a hat. You've got to get some movement. And as a running back, you've got to find the seam wherever that is. So
20: Rankin rushed for 178 yards in that game on June 20th against Montreal. Him being a big factor is necessary for this Elks team. This is going to be a fun one. Elks and Alouettes in Montreal at 1 p.m. Mountain. Morley and Dave will get you set with the countdown to kickoff show at 11:30 right here on 880 Ched. In the NFL, it is the age of the payday in the league right now. It feels like we're getting larger deals by the day. Detroit Lions cashing in on running back Jahmyr Gibbs. The 24-year-old gets a contract that's 3 years long. It's worth $67.5 million. However, he could see $75.5 million with incentives, but $51.5 million is guaranteed. Gibbs had 243 carries for 1,223 yards and 13 touchdowns in 2025.
1: Yeah, not a bad haul for Jahmyr Gibbs. $51 million guaranteed. Sounds pretty nice, man. All right, Aiden, we'll do it again right before 3:30. Right now, time for your news with Thomas.
0: CHED Edmonton. Edmonton's gridiron tradition lives here. 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
1: $1 million guaranteed. Sounds pretty nice, man. All right, Aiden, we'll do it again right before 3:30. Right now, time for your news with Thomas.
0: CHED Edmonton. Edmonton's gridiron tradition lives here. 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

0: Officers and a female inmate late yesterday morning remains under investigation. It took place just north of the village of Czar at the intersection of Highway 13 and Highway 41, which is about a half hour away from the Saskatchewan border. Provost RCMP say emergency crews arrived at the scene to find the collision involved a Hino box truck and a Correctional Service Canada minivan. Mounties say everyone in the van was killed, including a 25-year-old woman from Winnipeg, a 57-year-old man from Sherwood Park, and a 24-year-old woman from North Battleford. The driver of the box truck was not seriously hurt, with police passing on their condolences to the families of the deceased. O'Calgary MP Michelle Rempel-Garner announced today the launch of a parliamentary petition seeking to expand emergency alerts for vulnerable children. Rempel-Garner says it's a nonpartisan effort to ask officials to work together to build more tools to prevent tragedies like what happened with an 11-year-old autistic boy in her riding last month. Parker Wells left his North Calgary day home in mid-July. His body was found in a network of pipes beneath Deerfoot Trail last week. The upcoming October 19th referendum is creating a flag divide across Alberta. Ted Kay with the North American Vexillological Association says flags let people show their identity and passions.
1: Fundamentally, the Alberta flag says, I'm from Alberta. The Canadian flag says, I'm from Canada. But it is also true that over time, different groups and different causes will co-opt the identifier flag and use it as a symbol of a political position.
0: He says the Alberta flag should go back to being a geographic statement instead of a political position after the referendum. Well, Stats Canada says the country's jobs numbers beat economists' expectations in July, while unemployment fell to its lowest rate in 2 years. Nick Murray with more.
2: StatCan's labor force survey on Friday said Canada added a surprising 75,000 jobs in July, blowing expectations of economists in a Reuters poll, which predicted a modest 15,000 job gain. Those jobs were split between full and part-time work. Most of the job gains came from the wholesale and retail trade sectors, though the number of jobs in the sector is still down from a year ago. Canada has now gained 181,000 jobs since April and 196,000 from a year ago. The unemployment rate ticked down to 6.4% last month, the lowest it's been since July of 2024. Nick Murray, The Canadian Press, Ottawa.
0: Unemployment in Alberta had held steady at 7% last month, unchanged from June. Well, checking the markets, Canada's main stock index rose nearly 250 points today, helped by gains in the basic materials sector, while U.S. markets also gained ground. The Canadian dollar traded for 71.72 cents U.S. compared with 71.34 cents on Thursday. The September crude oil contract was up 89 cents U.S. at $78.18 per barrel, and the December gold contract was up $100.10 U.S. at $4,399.70 an ounce. And the AP's Lisa Dwyer reports on a new poll on the use of AI for financial advice.
3: U.S. adults are using artificial intelligence for financial guidance, but it's far from the most trusted source of advice. That's according to a new Gallup survey conducted in partnership with financial services firm Edward Jones. About one in five Americans who sought financial guidance in the past year used AI, but fewer than 3 in 10 adults overall have any confidence in its expertise. The poll found a disconnect between the resources Americans trust for financial advice and the ones they actually rely on. I'm Lisa Dwyer.
0: I'm Thomas Dias, your next scheduled newscast at 3:30 on 880 CHED.
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5: Time to get a sense of how that mid-afternoon commute is going. And to do that, we welcome back Justin Durbin.
6: We're moving really well out the door this afternoon, Brad. We are keeping our eye on some delays if you're traveling along the QE2 southbound just south of Airport Road before Highway 39. We have a collision there involving a couple vehicles. It is really busy as you make your way through southbound traffic. You'll need to stay over to the left. Inside the city, we're still moving well. A little bit of early traffic on the exit from the Yellowhead westbound to go on to the West End. Southbound. Tonight's Lotto Max jackpot is $25 million.

0: 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With 880 CHED Time Saver Traffic, I'm Justin Durbin.
1: Thank you, Justin. Taking a look at your 880 CHED weather, a mix of sun and cloud the rest of the way. Could feel and see some smoke as well. The high expected to hit 22. Tonight, mainly cloudy, chance of showers. That smoke will linger, the low dropping down to 12. Tomorrow, a mix of sun and cloud. The smoke, yeah, it's still going to be there with a high of 23. And then on Sunday, cloudy with a chance of showers and a high of 21. Right now in the capital, it's a mix of sun and cloud. You're starting to feel that smoke a little bit, and 22 degrees.
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1: Traditional idea of a career, it's long been built around a single employer, the full-time job, a clearly defined role. I think of myself, in my life, I've only had 7 jobs. I've worked at 4 radio stations, I worked at a grocery store, I worked at Zeller's, and I worked for a furniture store. That's it. Just one job, full-time, and a defined role. But a growing number of professionals are embracing a different approach known as fractional work. I'd never heard about this before. So rather than committing to one organization, fractional workers, they're providing their expertise to multiple companies at the same time, often in like a specialized leadership, a strategic or advisory role. And recent reports suggest the number of fractional workers in North America has doubled in just 2 years. Chichi Abo is a certified career strategist and founder of Workthrough. She's joining us to explain what fractional work is, why it's attracting so much attention from both organizations and professionals alike, and what the emerging trend signals about the future of work. Chichi, thanks for being here.
3: Thank you for having me this afternoon, Brad.
1: Absolutely. And so fractional work, like I said, something I had never heard of. What's driving this growth the last couple of years?
3: Yeah, what's driving this growth is one, the shifts that we're seeing in the labor market, right? So we're at a point where many people are experiencing quite a bit of layoffs, right? And especially for folks, like you said, that have a lot of experience under their belt, they're quite seasoned leaders. Working for one company, waiting for the shoe to drop, will it happen to them? It's becoming more attractive to take more ownership and have more autonomy over your career, right? And go chase after that flexibility, the opportunity to try different variety of projects and offer your expertise in multiple ways to multiple companies, a few different hours a week, right? So that flexibility, that autonomy, is a great way for people to respond to the shifts around layoffs and the changes that we're seeing in the labor market.
1: So, Chichi, what industries are embracing this? Because I just think of the industry, the business that I'm in, radio. I can't go around working for multiple radio stations. I'm in that traditional single employer, full-time job. My role is very defined. So what industries are able to embrace this?
3: Yeah, the industries that are able to embrace this, of course, the ones that are very business focused, right? So you might look at a growing tech startup, right? They're able to embrace this model because when they are able to have this level of flexibility in their organizational work structure, right? So very business focused, heavy types of industries and also industries that you're seeing quite a bit of boom. So if you're seeing in Alberta, you're seeing clean tech increasing as a sector that's booming. AI, and there are a lot of companies that are being built around this that might not have the budget to bring in someone full time because that comes with covering the expenses of benefits, right? So for them, bringing in someone to come in for a few hours a week and deliver that senior level expertise and execute and build out a department makes sense for these types of companies. So business focused, strategy focused, but definitely in the growing, booming tech sectors, when they're early stage and looking to experience growth, they're the companies really targeting professionals to come in and do fractional work.
1: So what are they looking for in terms of quality of employee, right? Because again, like, I just like to compare it to the traditional sense. You know what you're getting, you know what you're looking for. This is a lot different. As you say, it could be a few hours here and there, and then a couple days off, and maybe you jump back in to handle something else. So what sort of qualities do they want to see from people applying for these unique positions?
3: Yeah, well, the qualities they want to see, one, your deep level of expertise, right? So they're looking for someone who might have about 10, 15 years under their belt. For example, a highly seasoned marketer who has, one, led teams before. So have you been in a leadership role within a company where you had to lead teams, where you know how to navigate complex business strategy, where you know how to solve complex people challenges, right? And where you know how to lead strategy and direction. They're looking for people who have owned results, business outcomes, and who can lead out a strategy. And it's only for a few hours a week, but they're someone who's flexible enough to be still embedded into the organization. So that's the type, those are the types of qualities that they're looking for someone. So someone with deep expertise, someone who's highly collaborative, someone who can lead, and someone who can really drive results.
1: So in a way, like, it sounds a bit like contract work, but this is intended to be more long-term. You're not just coming in for 3 or 4 months to lead a single project and then going on to doing something else. You're expected to sort of lead the charge on a number of things over a longer period of time, right?
3: In a way, yeah. So here's the difference between the freelancing and contract or gig work, right? So a freelancer might come in and do a project, maybe a freelance graphic designer, design the graphic design for a new product, right? But they're not coming in and building out the graphic design department, hiring junior designers, setting out what the strategy might look like for the next 6 months out, right? So fractional workers might take on a 3-month contract to, or 3-month retainer actually, to build out the department and deliver on something specific, but they're really deep into ensuring there's results, right? Making sure, measuring, leading people, hiring people onto the teams. Whereas someone who might be doing a contract project might say, I might come in and do a contract design project or a contract project where I'm going to deliver, create courses or training sessions for you and leave. So they could come in for 6 months, 4 months, or 3 months, or even a 1-year retainer, but it's about the type of work they're doing and the level of ownership that differs from someone that's freelancing or just consulting to come in and give their advice and hand off some recommendations, and someone else does the execution, builds it out.
1: Gotcha. Okay. Now, what about, and I know you touched on it briefly earlier, the benefits, you know, the retirement planning, those things that we can both look forward to in our day to day, if we have a dentist appointment or long term, saying in 15 years, I'm going to retire and I'm going to enjoy life. I get the sense it's a little bit different, obviously, with fractional work when it comes to these sort of things.
3: Exactly. And that's like knowing that you might not have the benefits or the health coverage and the retirement plan that your company pitches in. Those are some drawbacks and things you have to consider, right? But the benefits, what the benefits are, like I said earlier, the autonomy and flexibility. You get to choose your clients, your hours, and what you say yes to in terms of work, right? And the earning potential, right? So you're able to sell your expertise instead of hours. So you can charge premium rates if you have that deep track record of proven results. And also several clients at once can add up to more than one salary. And then protection from layoffs. I know running a business and finding clients, there are going to be some slow months, but you're still having more so the ownership of sort of creating what your future can look like and not really waiting for something to happen to you. You're going after it. So your income could come for a handful of clients. So losing one client won't completely wipe you out, right? And this is something that we're seeing right now. Stats Canada saw in 2023 that one in four self-employed Canadians in here, they're doing independent contract work, right? We're seeing that shift where people are being more open to working on different contracts and stepping into a fractional role when they have that deep experience they can offer to multiple companies.
1: Chi-Chi, do you see employees, you know, using fractional work as a way to build their own portfolio to then turning it into their traditional job?
3: Listen, that happens, right? If someone has a lot of years of experience and they said, I want to step out of the 9-to-5 corporate for a couple years or a year and try something new, fractional work could be good for them, right? So they might in that first year end up having 3 to 4 good clients that they work through in rotation throughout the year for multiple days at a time during the week. And then by the end of it, they might say, you know what, client A, I really enjoyed working with them. I really enjoyed digging into building the team, getting to know the people that I hired, and open that conversation to say, hey, here's what else I've done with other clients. Here's what I can do for your organization. How about we flip the conversation into agreement where it's full-time work? Because that's something I want to get back into. So you're still good, puts yourself well-positioned in the labor market to have a myriad of experiences that you can offer. And when you're ready to go back to a full-time, 1 9-to-5 job, you can very well make that switch if that's something that you want.
1: So do you see this continuing to grow, Chi-Chi, a permanent part of the labor market, or do you feel like this is a response to the economic conditions we've had to deal with the last few years?
3: I see that it will continue to grow. And yes, it has been an economic response to the economic conditions we've seen. But post-COVID world, right, during COVID, we learned how to work from home, how to have work be part of our ecosystem in a different way where we have more control over it, right? So once you get that feeling and those experiences, it's very hard for you to step back. And there are a lot of people who want that flexibility, who want to feel work, they have more control over their day-to-day life and their work. And so I'm going to see it, I feel like it's going to continue to grow, right? There's going to be constant changes in our economy, in our labor market, technology. So this way, people are also learning a lot of new skills and staying agile. So it's going to continue to increase.
1: Chi-Chi, this was a great conversation. Thank you so much for doing this.
3: Oh, thank you for having me, Brad.
1: That is Chi-Chi Abo, a certified career strategist and founder of Workthrough, talking about a new trend growing over the last couple of years called fractional work. And you heard throughout the conversation, it's about people applying expertise to multiple companies at the same time in those strategic leadership or even an advisory role. And, you know, the workforce just continues to expand, right? We talked so long about gig work and how that's been contributing to people's employment over the last 7 or 8 years. Now we're hearing of fractional work, the hybrid model. It continues to evolve. I'm Brad Whisker, filling in for Courtney Theriault.
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1: Well, it's been more than a month since the government launched that energy rebate, the $100 for helping us pay for all the gas we've had to pay for essentially over the last couple of months. But Skylar Peters tells us there's still a whole bunch of you out there that are having a tough time with the application process.
15: This retiree using a tablet isn't a view you'll see at his home very often. When it comes to technology, this former teacher isn't afraid to admit this.
16: Now, I really don't want to do it because I'm not familiar with it.
15: It's been more than a month since the province launched its energy rebate program, giving most adult Albertans $100. And while Miles Mowat finally got in on the action, his wife still hasn't.
16: We're Alberta residents. She's well over 18. And that was a criteria for getting this money. Nobody said you had to be computer literate.
15: It's a situation hundreds of seniors have presented to the staff here at the Kirby Center.
17: Disproportionately, we see a greater number of seniors who are kind of on the low income side that may have more technology challenges as well.
15: The province says roughly a million people have applied since Canada Day, and they've also heard these concerns. A spokesperson adding the online application now features a third payment option using your 2025 notice of assessment, and in-person help is also available at Alberta support centers. It's been 20 years since former Premier Ralph Klein handed out similar support in the form of a check, and Mowat believes things shouldn't be harder today than they were two decades ago, urging policymakers not to forget about his generation.
16: If I were to say, grab a violin and play me an old-time waltz, it's easy. Well, first of all, they probably don't have a violin, so they got to go get one. That's akin to a senior not having a computer, having to go get one. Now, to play an old-time waltz, you need a skill set to be able to do that. To use a computer, you need a skill set.
17: The lessons we've learned here, I think, will not soon be forgotten.
15: As for that $100, he says it's his and his wife's to share.
16: I haven't decided what I'm going to do with it yet.
18: Go to the bar without your wife?
16: No, we do everything together.
15: Albertans still have until the end of September to apply for the rebate. Skylar Peters, Global News.
1: 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And for the latest on the roads, here is Justin Durbin.
19: We're still moving pretty well out the door this afternoon, Brad. We are keeping our eye on a collision being cleared up on the northeast leg, the Henday westbound, as you make your way around Manning Drive. Just careful, crews on scene. And we do have delays outside the city on the QE2 southbound heading towards Highway 39. We have a collision there. Southbound traffic busy. You'll need to stay left. 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With 880 Chad Time Saver Traffic, I'm Justin Durbin.

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11: 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Everybody's going to be watching that Elks game tomorrow. Tops in the East, tops in the West. Aiden Ganim's in studio, and I'm sure you'll be watching too.
12: Oh yeah, taking on the Montreal Alouettes, and I cannot overstate the fireworks show that we're about to watch. Elks are rolling right now. Bit of a speed bump last week against the Saskatchewan Roughriders. Montreal hasn't lost since they played the Elks on June 20th in Commonwealth. Two incredibly talented teams up against each other. A couple of key additions back in the lineup for the Elks this week. Offensive lineman David Beard is back, and so is linebacker Nick Anderson. He's been bit with the injury bug this year, only appearing in two games thus far, but in those two games he's put up 14 defensive tackles and one special teams tackle. Also proved that he can do it against the Montreal Alouettes because one of those games was against them. Getting a piece like that is back when you need it is huge. Elks head coach Mark Killam.
13: Fortunate to be in that position. It's really a position of strength on our football team, you know, with Nick, DJ, Brock, and Joel in there. And all four will have a combination of playing. They'll also have a special teams role. And, you know, just try to always maximize their strength.
12: The Elks take on the Alouettes tomorrow at 1 p.m. Mountain. Morley Scott and Dave Campbell with the Countdown to Kickoff show at 11:30 right here on 880 CHED. In soccer, the Norway Soccer Federation is calling for FIFA President Gianni Infantino to resign from his role. Infantino announced plans to sell shares of the World Cup to private investors. A ton of countries protested the idea and threatened to boycott the event. Infantino scrapped the idea, but Norway doesn't believe that's enough. Their Soccer Federation President Lise Klaveness and the rest of the board have made the decision to ask Infantino to resign. Man, the drama in this, Brad, has just been absolutely insane.
11: It's ridiculous. I mean, it's just a complete money grab from Infantino. I mean, I had said earlier this week, it was right in front of our eyes at the World Cup.
12: Mm-hmm.
11: They took hydration breaks.
12: Yeah, that was crazy.
11: Right? And then they did a halftime show that was pointless and terrible. Why? Because it gave them more money. And it was it was a showcase to these private investors of what is capable, yeah. Right? So the whole thing is ridiculous. It's a money grab. It's corrupt. It fits in line with how FIFA has acted for a long, long time. Thank you, Aiden. We will do this again before the end of the show. Right now, time for your news with Thomas.
14: This is Global News. It's 3:30. I'm Thomas Dias. It's 21 degrees. Alberta's police watchdog has yet another case on its hands after a 36-year-old man was shot in Calgary after allegedly approaching officers while carrying a bow and arrow. Police had been called to a southwest Calgary home on July 30th after reports of the man firing the weapon in a backyard, and officers later saw him leaving the house carrying it. Police say it led to the deployment of a police dog and then the firing of a less lethal impact weapon. Before the man was shot, he was rushed to hospital in critical condition and later stabilized. The Police Review Commission has directed the Alberta Serious Incident Response Team to investigate the Level 1 incident, while Calgary Police are pursuing separate criminal charges against the man. Ontario Premier Doug Ford is urging Prime Minister Mark Carney to make a gas tax suspension permanent, or at least extend it beyond its looming expiry. Allison Jones with more.
15: Carney announced in April that the government would pause collection of the federal fuel excise tax on gasoline and diesel until Labor Day as a way to counteract rising gas prices. It saves Canadians 10 cents a litre on regular gas. Ford has written today to Carney asking him to keep the tax break in place until January 1st or to make the suspension permanent. Federal Conservative leader Pierre Poilievre has made a similar call. Allison Jones, The Canadian Press, Toronto.
14: Conservative MP Larry Brock's resignation next month means there will be at least 12 by-elections before Prime Minister Mark Carney's government hits its second anniversary. David Baxter with more.
16: Brock is the latest MP to announce their upcoming exit, with his last day on September 18th. The Prime Minister can call a by-election to fill a vacant seat at least 47 days after a vacancy, but can wait upwards of 7 months. Three by-elections are taking place on August 31st, one each in BC, Ontario, and Quebec, all due to MPs leaving for other opportunities. Prime Minister Mark Carney has not called a by-election in one other vacant Quebec seat, while Brock and three other MPs are set to resign in the coming weeks. Conservative leader Pierre Poilievre have regained a seat in the House by winning an Alberta by-election last summer. The Liberals won three by-elections in April, two of which were triggered by resignations. David Baxter, The Canadian Press, Ottawa.
14: The federal government is selling 10 used Hercules aircraft to a company that will turn them into water bombers. Coulson Aviation will convert the aircraft in Port Alberni, B.C. Canada's Secretary of State for Defense Procurement, Stephen Furr, says this is a smart way to divest old military assets.
17: They supported the Canadian Armed Forces for decades and decades. Now they're going to be re-rolled using private money, so not public money. And they're going to be creating hundreds of jobs in the process, and then they're going to go out and protect Canadian communities in the future. So I don't know if it gets any better than that.
14: It comes amid a global water bomber shortage as wildfires become more intense and frequent. More than 4,500 wildfires have blazed across the country so far this year. And south of the border, the FAA has ordered urgent inspections for 471 Boeing 737 MAX jets. AP correspondent Jennifer King explains why.
18: The Federal Aviation Administration is ordering inspections for Boeing planes following reports of cracks in some older models. The rule applies to certain Boeing 737 MAX models, and the administration estimates this covers 471 planes. So far, no cracks have been found, but the FAA noted it had received reports of cracks in several older next-generation 737 planes with a similar design, around forward bear straps, which are metal sheets that reinforce areas on planes like doorways and emergency exits. I'm Jennifer King.
14: I'm Thomas Dias. Your next scheduled newscast at 4 o'clock on 880 CHED.
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11: no surprise that it's been pretty easy going out on that drive home on a Friday afternoon in August, and it seems to be continuing that way. But to tell us for sure, we bring back Justin Durbin.
20: We are still moving pretty well around this city this afternoon, Brad. It is getting a little busy out there. Some more volume working its way through on the Yellowhead around 127th Street. Waymud westbound picking up towards the Rainbow Valley Bridge work. We do still have delays on the Northeast 10-day westbound towards Manning Drive. A collision being cleared up there. And watch for delays on the QE2 southbound as you make your way south of Airport Road towards Highway 39. A collision being cleared up southbound. You'll need to stay left. 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Conditions in app. With 880 Chad, time saver traffic, I'm Justin Durbin.
11: Thank you, Justin. Taking a look at your 880 Chad weather, something everybody's paying attention to these days with all the festivals and concerts happening in the city this weekend. For the rest of the day today, a mix of sun and cloud, maybe some smoke, high 22. Tonight, mainly cloudy, chance of showers. That smoke expected to continue to hover around with the low dropping down to 12. A mix of sun and cloud with that smoke playing a role yet again, high of 23. And then on Sunday, cloudy with a chance of showers and a high of 21. Right now in the capital, it's a mix of sun and cloud and 22 degrees.
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11: All right, going to talk Elks here in a second. I did want to say congratulations to Janet, who successfully won a pair of general admission tickets to experience hot August night at Radtork Raceway on August 12th. And like I said earlier in the show, we get an email every week with a heads up of what we're going to give away next week. And you'll have chances to win almost every day from 6 in the morning all the way through Inside Sports. So make sure you're tuned in to 880 Ched throughout next week. To the Elks, continue to run the gauntlet. I mean, a couple of weeks of playing the Saskatchewan Rough Riders, the defending Grey Cup champion Saskatchewan Rough Riders. Now they're in Montreal, taking on the top dog in the East. They sit at 7-1. Edmonton still in first place in the West, 6-2, 2 points ahead of those Rough Riders that we were talking about. And it's going to be a tough one, especially on the defensive side of the ball for the Elks. The Alouettes are loaded with studs. Davis Alexander at quarterback, he's an early season candidate for most outstanding player. So is receiver Tyson Philpott. And they have a dynamic run game led by Travis Tice. Things get going tomorrow morning, 11:30 our time. That's the countdown to kickoff show with Dave Morley and the gang, and then kickoff set for just after 1 o'clock our time. Dave Campbell, color analyst for the Elks. We chatted earlier today looking ahead to tomorrow's game. Dave, a tough one last week, losing by 2 points to the Rough Riders after such a dramatic win the week prior. But often with a loss, there's a lot of lessons learned. So what's the team been focusing on this week?
21: Yeah, I think, you know, what that game kind of highlighted is maybe they, in previous games, they got away with, with especially the penalties. You know, they had 92 yards in penalties, and some of them were not very good. I mean, Mark Killam himself will say, I took a 10-yard penalty after Noah Taylor got ejected after a second misconduct foul. For embellishment, and he says I got to be better. We got to be smarter on the final defensive drive. We can't take that rough in the passer. You know, Malik Carney can't take that unnecessary roughness penalty. You can't take an offside when you just turn the ball over deep in your own zone. They were just a little off. I didn't think they were terrible at all. I thought they were step for step with the Riders, and even when they got behind, you know, they were very valiant in making that a 2-point deficit, and that's what they lost by. So, but, you know, I mean, the problems offensively kind of reared their ugly head again. You know, they can't run the football. Last three games, they've averaged 50 yards per game. Justin Rankin's averaged under 30 yards per game. They got to get that going. And then their red zone, again, they were 2-for-5. In the red zone after going, I think, 2-for-3 the previous week. So, you know, there's just these little things that kind of, you know, turned out to be big things when, you know, you're not playing at your best. And give the Riders credit. I mean, they had to reach deep into their depth, and they found a way to to get out of Commonwealth with 2 points. So, but you know what I liked about this team, Brad, is that whether it's win or loss, and we've only seen this team lose two out of their first 8 games, but it doesn't really matter. I mean, they have things to work on. They know it. The coaches demand it, and they just go back to work the next week.
0: Within there, Dave, you touched on Justin Rankin, and I'm glad you did because, you know, he's come out guns blazing. He was the best player in the league by some accounts the first few weeks. But like you said, he's cooled off the last few. I'm sure he's well aware of that too, right? I mean, you start hearing the noise a little bit. What's he been saying throughout the week?
21: You know, he's never going to be too upset about his success, and obviously he wants more of it, but, you know, he's a very good team person, or team-first person, but obviously he wants to make a difference for this football team, and simply that hasn't happened. You know, after the first 3 games, he's only had one 100-yard game, and his yards from scrimmage have, you know, been really, really paltry ever since, and last week his biggest play was a 48-yard reception. And he wants to do more, obviously, but he needs help, Brad. I mean, at the end of the day, it's winning your one-on-one battles up front, and the Elks have had injuries on their offensive line. They've had different alignments. But, you know, this game, and you know, it comes down to physicality, and I don't think the Elks have been as physical up front as they need to be. They could scheme it better, sure, but at the end of the day, the run game is about winning your battles, right? Setting up your blocks and winning the physical matchups. And you get David Beard back in the lineup, and he's pulled off a 6-game injury list. He'll start at center. So Mark Cordy will move out and move as the or go back to his 6th O-lineman spot. And then they bring back Brett Boyko in at right guard, who played pretty well at left guard in that win in Saskatchewan a couple weeks ago. So, you know, you look down the middle, you got Beard at center, then you got Carter O'Donnell at left guard, rather, and then you have Brett Boyko at left or right guard. That's 3 tall guys that are, you know, mean and nasty as well. And that hopefully will help to get the run game going. But to me, it's just, I think the bottom line, football is a physical game, and this team has to start winning more physical battles.
0: Yeah, and you talk about David Beard coming back. We talk about the lack of production from Justin Rankin, and you look at the start of the year for the Elks, the schedule they have, a stretch of opponents that you could call a gauntlet, especially the last few weeks, and now Montreal on the calendar tomorrow. Says a lot about the team's character handling the injuries. Rankin's up and down play the last little bit. The schedule. And that's been talked about a lot, the culture and the team character.
21: Yeah, exactly. And it's just not complaining about your predicament, and it's next man up philosophy. And, you know, the good news is they're getting healthier, Brad. And, you know, Beard's back tomorrow. Nick Anderson's back tomorrow after spending time on the 6th game with a hamstring injury, a 6-game injured list. And then, you know, there are some game time decisions tomorrow. Joel DeBlanco with a hamstring in the linebacking core, then Cordell Jackson, who missed all the practice week because of an illness, he is here, and I believe he is truly a game time decision. So there's some extra players on the trip just in case. But yeah, you're right. It's just they don't complain. They have good character, and it's much like the team they're facing tomorrow here in Montreal, led by Jason Moss as head coach, and they have injuries as well. They have 4 starting defenders not playing tomorrow because of injury. Mustafa Johnson on their defensive line, and Jeffrey Campton-Arcou in the linebacking core, and then 2 DBs in Wesley Sutton and Najee Murray. So, but his philosophy, just like Mark Killen's philosophy, and organizationally, it's just, you know, the injuries are not fun to deal with, but they're part of football, and the next man up has to do their job.
0: And while there is some injuries on Montreal's defensive side, Dave, we can't overlook that offense. I mean, they are absolutely stacked, led by Davis Alexander at quarterback, Travis Tice at running back, Tyson Philpott at wide receiver. Same goes for Tyler Snead. I mean, the names just keep coming and coming and coming.
21: Chills just go up and down your spine when you mention those teams. It's just ridiculous. How do you stop them? I don't think you can. You can slow them down. And I wonder how J.C. Sherritt, the Elks defense coordinator, will kind of call things tomorrow. I mean, back in week 3, it's hard to go off of that because it was so early in the season. Both teams, I think, are a little different from them. And remember, it was a rain game as well. But I remember the Elks did a good job of pressuring Davis Alexander, getting him off his spot, getting him out on the run a little bit And I didn't think he attacked downfield with regularity, because I think the Elks did a good job against him and not doing anything crazy. I think you want to kind of play, I don't want to use the word safe, but, you know, you don't want to take too many chances with him, with Tyson Philpott and Tyler Smith in that receiving core. You got Cole Speaker back healthy as well. Travis Tice is probably running back that's not talked about enough, although I think people are now talking about him more. He's having a great season. J.C. Sherritt said yesterday, it's almost like their version of Justin Rankin, because their body types are so similar. But I think the best defense is a good offense, and the Elks, you know, they need some offensive success, and they also need to win time of possession, because that simply keeps the Alouettes' high-powered offense on the sideline.
0: Dave, before I let you go, I looked at the forecast for tomorrow. Maybe I shouldn't have. I don't want to jinx anything ahead of time. But really, I mean, it's kind of, you laugh, and it is kind of comical at this point, right? Like, it wouldn't be an Elks game this season without the threat of some kind of inclement weather.
21: What's a little bit of rain, right? Or a thunderstorm, like what happened last week. Yeah, there is a... It's so humid. Like, it's just a sauna here, Brad. So there's been a chance of thunderstorms for, you know, it's kind of like back home in Edmonton, but it's way worse here just because of the humidity. So, yeah, there's a chance of rain in the afternoon with a thunderstorm, and it's that risk, right? And I think I last saw a 40% chance, but, you know, 40% chance is all you need sometimes. But, yeah, we'll see. I mean, it's a 3 o'clock kickoff, and then, of course, the Elks, they fly home. So, you know, there's going to be a couple of things. You know, can they get through the game unscathed with any delays, and can they get home unscathed without any delays? So, sadly, we have to look at the weather forecast too. You know, there's always a little bit of suspense now just because of the weather.
0: Yeah, well, it's lining up to be a good one, Dave. I mean, top team in the East against the top team in the West, at least when you look at the standing, should be a good one. Thank you for doing this, and have a great call.
21: Thank you, Brad. Appreciate it.
0: That is color analyst for the Edmonton Elks, Dave Campbell. He'll be joined by Morley Scott on the broadcast tomorrow. And a reminder that it is an early one in Montreal, 11:30 our time. The countdown to kickoff show kickoff set for just after 1 o'clock right here on 880 CHED. I'm Brad Whisker, filling in for Courtney Theriault.
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1: Yeah, and joined now by the host of Oilers Now, Bob Stauffer, live from Rogers Place. Bob, how good does it feel to be back at the rink?
2: It's good. I mean, it is cold, and I will tell you, because on days that it rains, I do my 12,000 or so step walk in the arena, and there's a big difference when there's ice in here and when there isn't. At one point there was 400 scouts here through the first 3 days of the tournament, bouncing back and forth. So, you know, hockey's always, it's never a bad day for hockey, let's put it that way.
1: Yeah, and the action on the ice, I mean, Canada's look really good.
2: They have, and what's interesting is two of the forwards that have led them aren't even available in the 27 draft. They're in the 28 draft. So for the listeners that are unaware, these players have not been drafted yet. Probably consensus number one in 2027, Landon Dupont, captains Canada. He's a defenseman that won a WHL title last year with Everett's going to play in Michigan this year. And then a pair of kids with the Regina Pats, Maddox Schultz and Liam Pugh, are lighting it up offensively. So they've been a couple of the big storylines so far.
1: Yeah, and a lot to look forward to from that group, Bob. And I was talking to Aiden earlier this week too about the 18 and 19 year olds that were at the World Junior Summer Camp, and just the attitude that they've expressed, the need to get back to playing a Canadian style hockey. It's really exciting to hear that kind of talk.
2: Absolutely. And we had an extended conversation on a couple different fronts with some folks out there, and no question about it, you know, Canada's been a little passive.
1: Yeah.
2: Not, you know, and there's a lot of skill development now, and we're going to have six straight number one overall picks that are Canadian. Bedard in 23, Celebrini in 24, Schaefer last year in 25, of course, McKenna this year in 26, Dupont the presumptive in 27, and right now Maddox Schultz the presumptive in 28. So we are developing skill, but I'm looking for a little bit more physicality as well.
1: Yeah, it's great to see. In terms of the show tonight, Bob, what do you got cooking?
2: We have Stan Bowman to start the show, 4:05 to 4:30, and then a long sit-down conversation. Yesterday wrapped up the Glenn Anderson Day of Golf, the Oilers alumni. They raised $827,000. So Dandy Andy, Glenn Anderson will join us. We'll have David Staples on from the Cult of Hockey and Cam Moon live from the Hlinka-Gretzky Cup. But Bowman to drop the puck with us at 4:05 in Oilers Now.
1: Right on, Bob. We'll be listening. Have a good one. I guess Bob dropped out right away. Oh, Derek cut him off.
3: That's my bad. I hit the button too early. He did say thanks, Brad. Have a good weekend.
1: That's good to know. Fantastic. All right, let's go to traffic. We do need to get a sense of what that afternoon drive home looks like. This traffic update brought to you by James H. Brown & Associates, Alberta Injury Lawyers, the heavy hitters of injury law.
4: We are keeping our eye on a couple of issues this afternoon, but we'll start with some good news, Brad. It looks like traffic on the QE2 is starting to move better southbound, heading towards Highway 39, so might be clear of that collision soon. We do have a collision on the White Mud westbound between 111th Street and 122th Street, so busy through here. Watch for a collision, 50th Street at 118th Avenue. We have crews on scene, and a collision being cleared up on the northeast leg of the Henday westbound near Manning Drive. 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
1: 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Aiden Ganim in studio one last time. And Aiden, we can get to the Elks game in just a second, but I think we need to acknowledge that we made a mistake in our prediction, our expectations for that Hall of Fame game last night NFL between Carolina and Arizona. We ragged on that game a couple of times on the air, off the air. Turned out to be a 30-27 shootout. A fantastic game. It was great.
18: Yeah, I didn't get to watch any of it. I had a softball game right after the show, and then I went to Boston Pizza, and then I watched Spider-Man Brand New Day with the fellas, but I was keeping an eye on it while I was at Boston Pizza and just taking a look at that score. Man, you know what? That's a fun one. Like,
1: it's
18: honestly,
1: a fun one, yeah.
18: It's just second stringers playing, but yeah. You can feel it. You can feel the electricity that football's back.
1: Yeah, it really made you feel that the NFL is back. But the CFL, I mean, way back by now, in full swing. Big game for the Elks tomorrow.
18: Yeah, big one for sure. It's the best in the West versus the best in the East when they take on the Alouettes in Montreal. Pretty big stretch for the team. They beat the Rough Riders, then lost to them. That looks to be the matchup of the season right now. Two teams in a dogfight for first in the division. When you come off a game that was so high intensity like the one against the Rough Riders last week, there's a few things that could happen. You can carry that momentum into the next one and play even better, or you can stall. The Elks can beat Montreal. That's two wins against the best team in the league. Green and gold are going to throw everything they've got at this one. Head coach Mark Killam.
19: It's just attacking the week. You know, we try to attack the week with energy and urgency every week. When you come off a loss, you just recommit to that. And, you know, how we practice matters, how we prepare in the meeting rooms matters. You know, you might try to push some of the veteran guys to have a little bit more of a voice. But we had a good week of practice, and we're ready to go.
18: Elks and Alouettes tomorrow at 1 p.m. Mountain in Montreal. Morley and Dave will fill you in with everything you need to know with the Countdown to Kickoff show at 11:30 right here on 880 Ched.
1: Thank you, Aiden. That is wraps for me this week. Courtney back from vacation on Monday. Now we head to your news with Thomas Dias.
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21: This is Global News. It's 4 o'clock. I'm Thomas Dias. It's 22 degrees.
2: Provost RCMP have released more details on a deadly collision between a Hino box truck and a Correctional Service Canada minivan just north of the village of Czar. It took place late yesterday morning at the intersection of Highway 13 and Highway 41, which is about a half hour away from the Saskatchewan border. Two correctional officers, a Correctional Service Canada minivan just north of the village of Czar. It took place late yesterday morning at the intersection of Highway 13 and Highway 41, which is about a half hour away from the Saskatchewan border. Two correctional officers and a female inmate in a minivan were all pronounced dead at the scene. Mounted

0: News.
1: Incredibly sad time for the public safety community in Canada. We come to grips with the loss of the two correctional officers.
0: The acting commanding officer of the Alberta RCMP says they send their condolences to, quote, the loved ones of all three individuals whose lives were lost yesterday. The driver of the box truck was not seriously hurt, with no word yet on the cause of the collision as the investigation continues. News in a moment, but first, checking 880 CHED Time Saver traffic, here's Justin Durbin.
2: Starting off with some good news, it looks like we are clear of that issue on the QE2 southbound as you make your way south of Airport Road. Everything moving a lot better through there. We do still have some delays on the White Mud westbound between 111th Street and 122th Street. A collision being cleared up there. Already a bit busy because of construction. Watch for a collision 50th Street at 118th Avenue. We have crews on scene. And a collision being cleared up on the northeast leg of the Henday westbound near Manning Drive. Get 20 times the points today at Shoppers Drug Mart. 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
0: Thank you, Justin. If your daily route includes 184th Street, plan for a possible detour starting next week. The city of Eppington is closing the 184th Street Bridge over Yellowhead Trail for about 3 months while crews complete major repairs. The full closure is expected to speed up construction and have the project wrapped up by fall. The ramps on and off Yellowhead Trail will stay open, but drivers crossing the highway will need to use routes like Anthony Henday Drive, 156th Street, or 170th Street. The work includes replacing the bridge deck, asphalt, and waterproofing system. It's the first major rehabilitation of the bridge since it opened in the early 2000s. Well, you might want to think twice before driving over a stick on the road because it might be a snake. Strathcona County is reminding drivers to keep an eye out for snakes, especially along Range Road 210 between Township Road 530 and Y Road. The area is home to several snake nests. And they're nothing to fear. Peter Daly with the Eppington Reptile and Amphibian Society told 880 CHED Stacey Brotzel, even if snakes are not your favorite creature, just leave them alone.
3: Just from an ethical perspective, totally harmless to people. They're important for a lot of things out there, and why not just leave them be? Even if you don't like them, you should appreciate that they've got roles to play in the environment.
0: Garter snakes are a protected species, so the county is asking drivers to brake for snakes. Well, in other news, the Alberta NDP is accusing the UCP government of listening too late when it comes to AI data centers. Technology and innovation critic Nathan Ipp says the province's new town halls are a last-minute effort and claims the government has already made up its mind on moving ahead with projects. The UCP says the meetings are meant to answer Albertans' questions about data centers, including concerns around power costs and environmental impacts. The Alberta NDP has been holding its own province-wide consultation tour on the issue. And with just under 3 months before the province heads to the polls for a multi-ballot referendum, Elections Alberta has fielded 25,000 applications for workers to keep voting day running smoothly. That's well shy of the 60,000 workers the agency says it would need for maximum efficiency. A typical provincial election requires about 13,000 workers across roles like ballot clerk, election officer, voting officer, and returning officer. Elections Alberta says the referendum is labor-intensive as each of the 10 questions requires its own ballot. 880 CHED weather, the temperature dips to 11 degrees overnight with possible showers, up to 22 tomorrow under a mixed sky with possible late-night showers and a risk of a thunderstorm. More of the same Sunday with a high of 21. It's 22 degrees in the capital city. I'm Thomas Dias, ahead of 880 CHED's Oilers Now with Bob Stauffer.
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4: All right, welcome everybody. It is Bob Stauffer live on location at the Hlinka Gretzky Cup. Canada in action tonight against Finland. After today, the United States and the other semifinal knocked off Slovakia to the tune of 4-2. This is Oilers Now for World of Spas on 880 Ched, and we are live again from Ice District, 8th floor here at the Hlinka Gretzky Cup. We have Edmonton Oilers General Manager Stan Bowman coming up in 47 seconds time. An extensive sit-down interview with Oilers legend Glenn Anderson. Congratulations to Glenn, the Oilers alumni, and all of the great corporate and personal supporters of the Glenn Anderson Day of Golf. They raised $827,000 yesterday. David Staples, Cult of Hockey, we will undoubtedly have an animated discussion on some of his recent writings. And Oilers radio play-by-play voice Cam Loon will also join me, like Stan Bowman, live on location here at Rogers Place. 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And the River Cree Resort Casino Hotline is the same number, 780-451-8800. The Beach Boys are taking place August 23rd at the River Cree, saluting the 60th anniversary of Pet Sounds, which at its time, they were like the Connor McDavid of music back in the days. 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Pet Sounds, 60th anniversary. 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Excitement, bet on it. Our headliner today, Edmonton Oilers General Manager Stan Bowman in the house. He's our Oilers headliner for Wilhauk Beef Jerky. 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Thank you, Stan, for joining us. How are you doing? How's the summer been?
5: Summer's been great, Bob. How about yourself?
4: It's been good. So it's been a good summer. It's been a summer of change. Now, you've got an interesting situation because you got three kids, and they're all playing hockey right now, right?
6: They are, yeah. It's fun when they're interested in the same thing that you do for a living. So, yeah, I've got my two boys are either in college or entering college, and my daughter's 14 years old. She's enjoying her youth hockey as well.
4: All right. So, Will, your oldest son, is at Adrian College?
6: Yep, going into his senior year there. So he's hoping for a big ending to his college career and hoping they can make a run and win a championship.
4: Camden played last year in British Columbia. What school is he going to?
6: He's going to the University of Rhode Island. So he's out east, a little bit further from my wife in Chicago, but he was out in British Columbia last year, which is also far.
4: Okay, and Grayson?
6: Yes.
4: And your daughter, she's 14, and she was just out of hockey school recently?
6: Yeah, she was at the USA. They have their national camp. She was part of that, which was a good opportunity for her. And she's, you know, busy trying to see the college circuits for the girls. It's a busy year around where she is at her 15-year-old year. So, you know, it's fun to be part of that and support her dreams.
4: All right. So, Stan, this is the Hlinka Gretzky Cup. The Oilers at one time partnered with, you know, Hockey Canada with this. This is really now a Hockey Canada event. It is unsanctioned, but I'm just going to help the listeners out here. I have spotted so far four other general managers besides yourself. Kyle Dubas from Pittsburgh, Mike Greer from San Jose. Unfortunately for both of those guys, they had to have a conversation with me. Craig Conroy from Calgary saw those guys as well. Kyle Davidson from Chicago. Dubas has 8 picks in the first two rounds in the next three, or sorry, yes, 8 picks, first 3 rounds in the next 2 years. Mike Greer only has 2, but he's got first rounders in the next 2 years. Craig Conroy and the Flames have 9 picks in the first 3 rounds in the next 2 years. Kyle Davidson has 3 first rounders next season and 11 picks overall in the first 3 rounds. Now, the Oilers are in a different position than all those teams.
6: Mm-hmm.
4: You're going for it. You've already moved out some draft capital. Actually, Chicago has one of your first-round picks. You do have a first-rounder in 28. You got a total of 3 picks in the first 3 rounds in the next 2 years. Some people might say, Stan, why are you here? Like, because you're moving picks. You might be moving more picks. There's a possibility that you're going to add. We'll get into that a little bit later on. Mm-hmm. Why is it important to have a presence at a tournament like, because, and I think I've seen every Oilers amateur scout here as well.
6: Yeah, well, first of all, I think it's important to support your scouts. They work so hard, and I love the group that we have, so it's an opportunity to get together with them. But it's also good, I think, to see what's on the horizon, not just maybe we won't have access to these players where we're picking, but some of them will still be available. So I like to get familiar with the players. And the other thing is you don't necessarily draft them, but you remember them from where they were at this age. And a couple years down the road, a lot of these players change hands and become available. So I like to have an opportunity, you know, in a tournament like this, when you get to see all of the top players from their country playing at one place, it's great. You spend a few days and you get to see everybody a couple times, and it's better than trying to chase each guy around during the season. So for those reasons, I've always enjoyed coming to the Link. I think it's a great tournament, and it kicks off the scouting season for this next year.
4: It is an interesting year this year, and you know what? Hey, the U.S., you were part of the U.S. Olympic team. You beat Canada in the gold medal game. Probably the best Canada's played against the Americans. If you included the two games in the Four Nations, that would have been Canada's best performance head-to-head against the U.S. Like, you know, a lot of other nights, Canada wins that game. And it's a time right now where Canada doesn't hold one championship. And yet, 23, Bedard number one, Celebrini number one in 24, Schaefer number one in 25, McKenna number one in 26. It's hard to argue how DuPont looks right now. He's the consensus number one pick in 27. And there's two kids here on Team Canada from the Regina Pats, Maddox Schultz and Liam Pugh. And, like, Schultz looks as finished as you could possibly imagine on this. Do you not agree? On a 16-year-old kid, like, he looks like a cross between Sidney Crosby and Jonathan Toews out there. So Canada's still producing some good players.
6: Oh, yeah. No, for sure. I mean, the reality is they've done a great job the last several years. And, you know, maybe they haven't had the ultimate success to win gold medals, but if they're not winning the gold, they're right there. I mean, yeah. A lot of these elite tournaments, you know, it comes down to one play here or there, and you don't always come out on the end you want. But I think there's no question that the Canadian team is incredibly talented. They've done a great job developing players. I mean, like you just said, look at the draft. At the top end of the draft, there's a ton of Canadian players there. So, you know, it was fun to see the show those two kids put on the other night.
4: Yeah.
6: That was against Sweden. I mean, Sweden's a great team, and they stood out to me. It just goes to show you the young players are more capable than ever at making a difference. Even in the U.S. game just now, that Joey Cullen is also a 2010, and he was the best player.
4: So he's a 2028 as well.
6: Yeah. And so those kids are, those three players are probably the best players here, and they're not even in the draft this year.
4: Yeah.
6: So it's fun to see where hockey's going, and I think there's never been a better time for young players to get their chance.
4: All right, so the Oilers aren't going to have a lot of picks, and there's a possibility that they'll have even fewer by the time we get to next year. We had Toby Salmelainen on the other day, and we also had Michael Parkhetti on yesterday, and that's where I want to go next is just – Toby's heading up first ever, I believe, European general manager as an AGM for the Edmonton Oilers. And just how important it is to have, you've convinced ownership to spend more in Europe and in NCAA, because the Oilers are going to have to do it differently, aren't they, to help supplement the loss of draft capital that you have.
6: Yeah, there's not just one way to do it. I think the most tried and true way to build teams is through the draft. And there's nothing wrong with that approach, but it's not the only approach. So I think we're taking a different look at it because we've got a team that we think is on the verge of greatness here. But so we're really looking for the here and now, and you have to sacrifice the future sometimes. But that doesn't mean you just give up on the future. You have to do it a different way, and you have to find free agents, have to find undervalued players, maybe players that don't get as much exposure. So that's where we're investing our resources that way. Heavily in analytics to try to, you know, screen players and find maybe some overlooked aspects of players. So there's a lot of different ways. If you're not going to do it the traditional way of just stockpiling first round picks, that's a great approach too. But there's a cost to doing that. Your team usually struggles when that's happening. You're trading away good players getting first round picks that might help you down the road. We've gone the other way. We've been trying to acquire, you know, proven players, and I think that's worked out well for us. I like the way our team is shaping up for this season, but we also have to have our eye on the future too. You can't just, you know, say we're not going to worry about the future and we'll deal with it later. We got to try to deal with it now by investing in Europe and free agent players and analytics, and that's the approach we've taken.
4: All right, just briefly on the analytics. I'm seeing a little bit of a change. Even you know, as an observer of the Oilers for the last several years, like, you got to be open-minded to it. Though there's still some propriety with that as well, isn't there? You don't necessarily want to share everything, including sharing it with the color guy on the team, but and the work. And I know that you, Michael, yesterday addressed Michael Percati, who's your VP of analytics and sort of heading up that whole technology. He talked about the relationship with Dom Zrim, mm-hmm. who ran Cap Friendly,
6: yep.
4: which I used on a daily basis for years.
6: Right.
4: And that's an important part of this, because we're going to get to the salary cap in a second, but just on cap management.
6: Yeah, I had a chance to work with Dom. I was so impressed with the work he did at Cap Friendly that I hired him to Chicago. And when I got here, you know, it was nice to know that he had just joined the Oilers prior to that in like a consulting role. And I was made sure that we kept him because he's a very valuable resource. He's got such good insight on the cap and ways to exploit certain things. And you know, he puts a lot of time into it, so that's definitely his baby. And I think we've done some creative things on that front in the recent years, and that's really all coming from Dom. So it's a team approach. I mean, Michael has a new crew of people. We added some positions this last few months to bolster our analytics group. Michael's a rock star. I mean, you heard from him yesterday, and his vision and his ability to listen to what you have to say and, you know, try to explain concepts that are important, and then he can take it and figure out how can we use technology to solve problems. And at the end of the day, it's another data point. It's not like the analytics don't solve everything, but they give you a much richer picture of the whole situation that you're faced with. And I think it's helped us make some great decisions.
4: So you go through free agency, and we had a little bit of a wrap-up a couple days later and talked about the Nurse trade and that sort of thing. I'm just wondering, over the course of the last 5.5, 6 weeks, have you had sort of weekly conversations with Mike Babcock and the coaching staff and DJ and sort of what the vision collectively is going to be for the team?
6: Yeah, we've talked several times. I talked to Mike, maybe not every day, but multiple times a week. And they've had some gatherings as a coaching staff. They had one a week or two ago. They're having another one coming up. I guess you could call it like a coaching summit, where they bring in all their different ideas. He has them working on projects to study what's working, what's not. You know, what's actually happening around the league. I think it's good to sort of take stock of, and I think that's what I like about Mike. He's certainly had a lot of success, but he's not wedded to just one way of playing. He said, I want to understand what's working in 2026. Let's take a look at the teams that are the most successful in all these different areas. Let's look at it. And some of it is not every team's personnel is built the same, so you can't always copy what other teams do, but I think there's aspects of their game that you can try to steal and then make your own. I think Mike's explained how he wants to do that. He's got some great ideas, and I know before we get to training camp, the coaches are going to be ready to roll.
4: Well, I mean, if you brought it up, the last three Stanley Cup champions, and unfortunately, you know, Florida won 2 straight head-to-head against Edmonton, and the Oilers played a version of modified zone defense, and Florida played straight man and played a much more aggressive game. It took time and space away. And I believe I know for a fact Mike and DJ have been on the show, and they've talked about the fact that the Oilers are going to be more proactive, at least from the middle of the defensive zone to the goal. Mm-hmm. They're going to try to be a little bit more aggressive. So there's an illustration. That's how, you know, back-to-back Stanley Cup champions with 2 different teams have played. So there's an illustration there. Just going to circle something out of the cap and the salary cap. This is different this year than the last 2 years because you're going to have some space.
6: Yep. That's right. I think, you know, we intentionally wanted to. This is sort of the ideal situation. You can't always put yourself in this position because things change, or you have players that are going to get raises that you definitely need, and sometimes your team is in a spot where you don't have much room. That's how we've been operating the first 2 years that I was here. you know, we had no space at all. I mean, you're in LTI, you're not accruing cap space, you're very handcuffed as to what you can do. And it's tough because opportunities pop up every year during the year. Not sometimes it's not even broadcast. Like, but you talk to managers and there's players available. But and you probably don't even have to pay an asset price to get them, but you got to take their contract on. And we just weren't set up to do that. We were not in a position to, if a player comes available in November that makes $2.5 million that you like, but they don't want, they just trying to shed salary. We were never even in the market for that. It was impossible. But now we want to leave some money available so that we're not trying to just accrue cap space ad nauseum so that you can never spend it all. But I think that you have to have some flexibility, and we've put ourselves in a good spot. I like where we're at, and you know, the team that we have to start the season, it's not going to be the exact same team in the playoffs.
4: Right.
6: We're going to have some new players, whether they come through trade or free agent acquisition, or like trade deadline acquisitions. You know, we'll have to see how that shakes out.
4: Stan Bowman is Edmonton Oilers general manager. We're live from the Holinka Gretzky. Canada takes on Finland today at 5 o'clock. Bob Stauffer with you on Oilers Now. Would it be out of the realm of possibility that you would have $4 to $4.5 million in cap space to start the year?
6: Yeah, I think that's probably in that neighborhood. And I think at that point, like, it doesn't really matter how much you, I mean, that's more than enough. You don't even need that much to start the year. It's just hard when you start the year with like $800,000
4: right.
6: cap room. Then you get one injury and you're already worried about LTI. Like, we're not in that position. So I think we're going to be able to pivot if there's opportunities that come up. Sometimes it's during training camp, whether it's players on waivers or whether it's young players for other teams perform better, and then they've got maybe some veteran players they don't have time for and they're just trying to move them out. Sometimes you can take advantage of that. You don't have to give up. We don't have a lot of draft picks, like you said. So, but you don't always have to offer those. You know, last year the one thing we were able to do was getting Connor Ingram in that type of a situation. Where,
4: right.
6: But that used up almost all of our cap space. Whereas this year, if we added a guy like Connor Ingram, it wouldn't really bother our cap situation.
4: Right. 13-7-3, like three. You're for sure. You've already stated before you plan on carrying all three goalies here:
6: yep.
4: Freddie Anderson, Tristan Jarry. Along with Devin Levi, so three there. By my count, you're deep on D.
6: We are.
4: Like,
6: yep.
4: Right? You know, we'll simplify. Ekholm and Bouchard, for the sake of argument, Wallman and Murphy. Shea, though I have a sneaking suspicion he's going to see a lot of ice time. Shea and one of Makabadulin and Emerson, and you still got Stastny. So that's eight guys. You got Regula, that's mm-hmm. nine. Some might say that Lepinen, you know, he might earn a game or two at some point. And you still got, you know, for the people that were a little concerned about toughness, you know, you do have an option to turn it down on the farm and Josh Brown as
6: sure.
4: well. It's like there's like 10 or 11 guys there, but you can probably realistically only keep seven.
6: Yeah, I think that's fair. You know, you got to get through camp healthy, so those things can change sometimes. But you're right. But I still think it's a better situation to have 8D that you're comfortable with rather than six and
4: right.
6: trying to find that seventh. So, you know, things change. It's hard to try to map everything out right now. But, yeah, I think on the defensive side, I like our depth. You named a number of players there that we think all are NHL-caliber players. So whether they don't start here, they're still going to be able to help us at some point during the year.
4: So if you look at the makeup of the team and the fact that you have cap space and that it accrues during the year, does logic dictate that it could potentially be a top six forward that gets added at some point or a top nine forward that gets brought into the mix?
6: Sure. Yeah, I think that's possible. Probably more so than, you know, we have the three goalies and we have the eight.
4: Lots of D.
6: So I think more likely if we were going to be adding a player would be a forward. And, you know, we got to see how some of these players play in the new system with Mike and how he wants to, you know, he's got to get familiar with the players, number one, but also the style that he wants to play, the accountability that he's going to hold. I think some players who maybe didn't thrive in the past are going to have a chance to start fresh, and maybe the way that Mike wants to play will be up their alley. So I'm optimistic for the opportunity at a rebound year for a few guys.
4: Your father is one of the greatest coaches, generally considered the greatest coach in the history of the game. He had no problem loading up his top guys,
6: mm-hmm.
4: and he had no problem playing his top guys on the PK if mm-hmm. required. You look at Florida, they're like their center position, and Barkov kills penalties. Now, Nate MacKinnon does not kill a lot of penalties in Colorado. Where's your headspace? Because I think for me, I think the team's going to be better in goal. You're going to have more options. I think the team's got depth on defense and a different type of defense. I think it's really going to be able to transition the puck. You're going to be able to score. You know you're going to have a good power play. Where's your headspace at in having, like, Connor? Like, some would say don't have Connor and Leon killing. And others would say, well, Leon's your best face-off guy. You don't have a right shot center right now. Right now, you might at some point during the year. Any hesitate, like, and it might mean less power play time for Connor and Leon. Maybe they're only playing a minute and 10 instead of, you know what I'm saying? Like, is that a realm of possibilities that you'd contemplate? You could foresee a scenario where Connor and Leon might get 30 seconds on the PK?
6: Yeah, I think at this point in August, I think it's kind of silly to close doors on anything. And I think that's really more of
4: I thought you were going to say it was kind of silly of me to ask that question.
6: No, it's silly to close any of those options off. I think it's also really more of a coaching thing.
4: Right.
6: Like, I'm going to support Mike and, you know, DJ's going to run the kill, I think. So it's really more how do they want to run it, more
4: right.
6: so than me. I'm certainly happy to talk about it, but I think it's no question that special teams is important, and our power play has been great. Our penalty kill has not, but in previous years it was good. You know, so those things can change year to year. Just because we didn't have a strong kill last year doesn't mean that it's not going to be strong this year.
4: You also added two players from Chicago that were part of the best penalty killing unit in the NHL, and they were on the first unit of that. Jason Dickinson at center.
6: Yep.
4: And Connor Murphy, and you got those guys re-signed. So that could be their, I mean.
6: And Ryan Shea was a good penalty killer, too. So I think that, you know, we have the, but obviously it's a different environment, right? So, you know, there's different players you're playing with, different structures. So I think the good news is, like, the coaches are actively reviewing all that, and they're putting
4: right.
6: a plan in
4: Matthew
6: place.
4: Matthew Joseph killed penalties.
6: Yep, like, that's right.
4: Right.
6: He did. So, I mean, Savoy was great last year, I think, on the PK. So we have enough candidates there. I think who they want to use and what roles is up to them to figure out.
4: Yeah. 30 seconds on how excited you are to see Szymanski and Howard and how they look today in the rookie tournament. It's not a rookie tournament. It's just one rookie game.
6: Yeah, one game. Yeah.
4: One game. And then excited to see how they transition to preseason.
6: Yeah, I thought they both took a real big step last year. Szymanski took, you know, it was a big step for him coming from the German league. I think for Howard coming out of college ranks, you know, he had a great season for us. I mean, you look at his production in Bakersfield.
4: Yep.
6: He was the real deal, and I think he got some exposure. I think hopefully that was going to give him a leg up this year to be able to handle it and take the step kind of like Matt Savoy did.
4: Stan, we appreciate your time. Enjoy the rest of the summer after this tournament. Thank you for joining us here on Oilers Now.
6: Thanks, Bob.
4: We'll head off to an 880 News weather traffic update and come back an extended conversation with Hall of Famer Glenn Anderson.
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7: This is Global News. It's 4:30. I'm Thomas Dias. It's 22 degrees. Canada-U.S. Trade Minister Dominic LeBlanc is set to return home after meeting with the U.S. Trade Representative in Washington, along with industry groups and various U.S. senators. Canada's chief trade negotiator, Janice Charest, will stay in Washington through the weekend. Meanwhile, Canada's dairy farmers are urging the government not to give up the supply management system that protects the Canadian industry. Oh, two more elm trees have tested positive for Dutch Elm disease in the downtown Eppington and Delwood neighborhoods. The disease poses a significant threat to the city's urban forest because of how easily it spreads. The city has set up a 1 kilometer Dutch Elm disease protocol zone around each tree and is removing them to try and contain the spread. If you see brown stains under an elm tree's bark or early leaf dropping, the city wants you to call 311 so it can be checked out. And LRT riders are being warned about a rail detour this weekend. The Capital Line will be shut down between Churchill and Clareview stations from 8 o'clock tonight until Sunday morning. The closure is to install overhead electrical lines just north of 115th Avenue. Replacement buses will run every 7 to 8 minutes during the shutdown. Checking 880 CHED Time Saver Traffic, here's Justin Durbin.
8: Still some delays to watch out for on the White Mud westbound as you make your way in between 111th and 122 Street. Looks like that collision is being cleared up and traffic is moving better, but still busy heading towards the Rainbow Valley Bridge. And we do have a collision that's being cleared up on 50th Street at 118th Avenue. Crews on scene. We're seeing delays in all directions through here. 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With 880 CHED Time Saver Traffic, I'm Justin Durbin.
7: Thank you, Justin. 880 CHED weather down to 11 degrees overnight with possible showers, up to 22 tomorrow under a mixed sky with a risk of late night showers and a thunderstorm. I'm Thomas Dias. Your next scheduled newscast at 5 o'clock on 880 CHED.
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8: We do have a new collision to watch out for as you make your way along 109th Street at 111th Avenue. This tying up traffic in all directions as we do have emergency crews on scene. So careful through here. It is busy. And just watch as traffic volume picking up on the exit from the Yellowhead westbound to go on to the West 10-day southbound. Southbound traffic steady all the way down towards Stony Plain Road. FanDuel is now live in Thrillberta. 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With 880 CHED Time Saver Traffic, I'm Justin Durbin.
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4: 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They are opening up at 4 o'clock on Sunday prior to the AC/DC concert. 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Again, we just had Edmonton Oilers general manager Stan Bowman on the show. 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Canada and Finland coming up just after 5 o'clock in the Hlinka Gretzky. Without further ado, we are going to tell you, and we're always honest with this, Glenn Anderson in town for the Glenn Anderson Day of Golf, the Oilers alumni. We had a chance to catch up with Glenn earlier today. Let's get to that conversation. Well, we always love catching up with Hockey Hall of Famer, six-time Stanley Cup champion, Glenn Anderson. Glenn, welcome back to Oilers Now. How you doing?
14: Bob, I tell you, nothing gets better than hanging out with you, the Oiler Whisperer of the league. Everyone listens to you. I'm serious about that.
4: I might suggest that some people would say that I've had them bluff for about the last 19 years. look, let's do this. First of all, I just wanted to shout out. We were part of an event that you had here at Rogers Place on Wednesday night. It's become a two-day event. You've been involved in the Glenn Anderson Day of Golf for like 40-plus years. Maybe explain to everybody sort of the connection and how you got involved. Obviously, it stems all the way back to your playing days.
14: Yeah, absolutely. The way it really started, I was in the hospital visiting doctors and patients just on my own, and we came across over a dinner one night with a guy named John Truman, and I wanted to find some kind of incentive after I score a goal. And so we came up with an idea of with Doug Cumming, John Truman, Cal Nichols was part of it also, and $1,000 a goal would be donated to the Cross Cancer Institute. And we had a good discussion with Dr. McDonald over it, and I scored over 60 goals that year, including the playoffs. And we brought the Brinks truck into the hospital, and we unloaded over 60 grand and also had the whole team after we won the Stanley Cup. So we had the Stanley Cup there at the hospital, and we had the whole Edmonton Oilers hockey team.
4: And that's sort of the genesis of this. Now, this specific golf tournament for you, it's been like over 40 years now?
14: Yeah, technically it's longer than this. They're saying it's 41 years, but actually there was a couple other years that we did for a different charity. But the tournament's been running at the Derrick and at the Mayfair for well over 40 years.
4: So here's the deal. There's lots of people that helped you out with this. One of the guys is Tim Boston. I went to high school with Tim and university a long time ago. 40 years ago. Tim's younger brother, Mike Boston, played for the Southside Athletic Club. He's a little bit better player than I was, but he played with the Guy Gudowski vintage, and Guy, of course, is the head coach now at Penn State. But you don't get anywhere with these events without the great support network of all the people that volunteer their time, and also a shout out to Patrick Garland, who is part of the Oilers alumni group as well.
14: Well, it's a combination. This year was the first year that the Oilers joined the team, and I mean, you don't win anywhere without support, and you're getting it from all angles. Like I say, it takes you got to be family oriented. You got to be able to take the bumps and the bruises that comes along with playing in sports in the real world, where people are constantly trying to raise funds for so many different charities, and you kind of see the same people in and out usually making the big donations, and the Oilers have got their work cut out with the programs that they have going on. There's other choices. You have other choices of charities that you can donate to. We've been lucky and fortunate enough that we've had the right people in the right places at the right time, and I still go to the hospital on a regular basis, so every time I'm in town, I'm over at the hospital, and we're trying to benefit, and we see results. Yeah. At the end of the day, and that's what makes it keep going. And everybody's in it for the right reason. Their heart and soul is into it. It's very emotional, and there's some kind of tie. You've got some kind of connection in one way or another.
4: Well, I know that we're joined by Glenn Anderson. I mean, the Cure Cancer Group. 2 years ago, I emceed the Cal Nichols Toast to the Town event, and John Sexsmith, who was my best friend, was the producer for that event. And unfortunately, John passed away this year, from cancer in October. I remember that night John was a stickler for details, and he wanted me to follow the script straight, and I did, but there was somebody else that spoke that night that didn't, and John got a little bit fired up, and then that night was the night, and I was, and I can tell you the date, it was roughly April the 20th of 2024. That was the night that he told us he'd battled cancer for about 12 years, and he told me that night that it had come back in full force, and that it was going to be a challenge, and he ended up, basically living another year and a half. And so, I think for a lot of people, this year when I was at the Toast of the Town, and Ontario Flynn was the one they recognized for Toast of the Town, Glenn, it was, and I sat there, and Joel, his son, who played for the Alberta Golden Bears last year, John and me used to do play-by-play of the Alberta Golden Bears 40-plus years ago, 35 years ago, just to sit there and think of just the whole thing and how it impacts people. And so I think it's awesome that people get involved and support this. Ontario Flynn was at your event the other night, and you've got all these great and wonderful sponsors that help your tournament, so it's a wonderful thing. We're here at the Holinka Gretzky. You love playing for Team Canada, and you and me have had a lot of conversations, Glenn, over the years about Claire Drake and about playing for Team Canada in 79-80 and how good of a team you guys actually had, because you beat the U.S. a number of times that year and ended up winning the gold medal. But just the thought, you had all this great success in the NHL, but how fondly do you look back at your time putting that flag on and playing for Team Canada?
14: You ask any athlete, you want to play against the best in the world. And anytime you get that rivalry going with Canada playing against, whether it be Russia or Sweden or the U.S., Finland, the competition, the Czechs, the Slovaks, it is the ultimate. And so, and you're playing against the best in the world. And that's, as an athlete, you want that competition. So you want to see how you rank up against them, because I think every athlete wants to be the best and win that world championship at the end of the day. And that for me, because of Father Bauer, Claire Drake, Tommy Watt, and Lauren Davis, who was part of the Oilers for a long period of time, they kind of guided me into a direction where the NHL isn't your only option.
4: Yeah.
14: You got other options. You can go to Europe and play. They had, I didn't sign a contract. I had three choices. Could go to Europe and play, go back to Denver University on a scholarship, or turn pro with the Edmonton Oilers. I got drafted that summer in 79. Went in the fourth round, which was, for me, it was great to be drafted by the Oilers, but it wasn't the end all. There was other options that I had, and I think that as for an athlete, you can't just put all your eggs into one basket. You got to have other baskets to put your eggs into.
4: Now, if I recall correctly, Kenny Berry was also an order draft that was at Denver with you. Is that right? And was Murray Armstrong still a head coach at Denver at that time?
14: Murray just finished up, and we got a guy named Marshall Johnson.
4: All right.
14: And,
4: who was later the GM of the Ottawa Senators.
14: Later on, yep. And Jersey, the Devils. But my line mate, you'll get a kick out of this one, line mates, Ron Davidson, who ended up being a lawyer for Canada. And then and a guy named Jim Nill, who's the general manager of the Dallas Stars. So my teammates, all of them, like seven or eight of them, turned pro and played in the NHL, and were good NHLers, along with the U.S. team, too.
4: So you had the skill, and Nil, he was a chicken hawk. He was a tough middleweight. Like, he was not a timid guy. He would trade shots. I think he fought Kevin McClellan one time. And what's interesting about Tim is there was all those U of A guys on that team. He was a UFC guy. They came back that year, and we'll get to the Olympics in a second. They upset Alberta in the Canada West final and were representing the conference. And there was an upset in another part of the country, and there was a wild card team. And Alberta got the wild card spot and went to nationals and won the national championship. And Jim Nill still gets frustrated. He should have never had a chance to. He always jokes around.
16: Oh, my God. I got to tell you a story. Okay, so my first game against the Oilers with Hockey Canada and Team Canada in 1979, we had 5 exhibition games against the NHL guys. We're playing the Oilers in Saskatchewan. And Jimmy Nill is in the corner, and he is going at it with one of my favorites of all time, Dave Semenko, who I didn't really know at the time. And I'm in there and I'm going, okay, whatever you do, Jimmy, just don't drop your gloves. And some guy comes behind me and cross-checks me in the back of, right in my kidney. And it just sends pain right to the brain. And I turn around and this guy's standing there and he's going, don't go in there, kid. I look back over my shoulder and it's Mark Messier. I go, God, that guy's younger than me. Why is he calling me kid?
4: That's hilarious. All right. Well, there's, the tragically hip has a line, time to debunk the American myth. There is a mythology around that 1980 United States team that won the gold medal. And I'll be honest, as a 14-year-old living at that time out in the acreage, after you guys got eliminated, I wanted the Americans to win. I didn't want the Russians to win. I respected the Russians. Harlamov was one of my favorite players of all time. But I didn't like what the Russians represented. But then years later, we see the movie Miracle, and they're doing this story about, Canada, a bunch of goods. I'm like, what are you talking about? They built the exact same type of team as the Americans. And you guys beat the Americans in the majority of the head-to-head games that year when you guys played them going to the Olympics.
16: We played them 8 times. I think the Americans won 1 game in the 8. We beat them every time. And then when it came time to put it all together, they put it together and we went kind of sideways.
4: Right.
16: We had a little bit of a hiccup because they didn't know who was going to be the head coach of the 3 guys of, Claire Drake, Tommy Watt, and Lauren Davis. And Father Ballard hadn't made this decision quite yet. And then it ended up that Tommy ended up doing the broadcasting and Claire Drake ended up being the head coach. And like at times there was controversy kind of on the bench and there's a lot of things.
4: A lot going on.
16: There was so much going on, and it was ironic. Like, you kind of want to put that white noise out of your brain, especially when each shift is so important. But you've got all we had to do is tie Finland to get into the final. And our goalie, Bob Dupuy, I don't want to see the replay because I'm scared to.
4: It's bad.
16: Because I'll probably start crying. But he came out to play the puck, and he missed it. And all we had to do was tie him. And it went through his legs or under his stick or something. And it goes in. I don't think it made it to the back of the net. It wasn't even strong enough to make it to the back of the net. But it just crossed the goal line. And that kind of just killed our dreams right there. A full year of training, 6 hours a day, 7 days a week. It was like, oh my God, did that really just happen? It was like devastating.
4: Yeah. Well, you know what, Glenn, if anything, you might have had bad luck with that international tournament, the 1980 Olympics. We had a pretty good run with the Edmonton Oilers, a 5-time Stanley Cup champion. You got to practice and play with the greatest players of the time. I've often said this to you, when you were with Yari Curry and Wayne Gretzky, you didn't, because you obviously had the partnership with Glenn Anderson with Mark Messier and initially with Matty Hagman, and then Mark got moved into the middle. But when you played with Wayne and Yari, you guys were unstoppable. The highest scoring games in Oilers history are when the 3 of you guys played together. How awesome was it just to not just play with those guys, but practice and the tempo and the pace that you guys worked at?
16: It's probably 97 and 29, when you get them on the ice together, their minds, like your advanced thinking as far as reading the play ahead of time. So, they probably got the same sensation when you get that much talent playing together, especially it was so easy. The game, talking about a game, when you're playing your best games, the game slows down and goes into slow motion. Every time I stepped on the ice with those guys, that game went into slow motion for me. Could I just want want to add one thing about losing in the Olympics. It really taught me a lot. And through the kids today, if you can lose from your or learn from your defeats and what how devastating it is that you never want that feeling again, and you implement it into your career down the road, I attribute like all of my losses that to that learning curve and then finally winning. And then when you get that chance to win it all, that you don't let anybody take that trophy away from you.
4: We're joined by Hockey Hall of Famer Glenn Anderson, who 498 career goals. You have to be good not to worry about getting the 500. You know, one of the most prolific, was the only player at one time. It's not currently the case, but there was a time about 4 years ago, you were the only player in the NHL history in playoff numbers, most play in top 10 playoff goals, playoff assists, playoff game-winning goals, playoff points, overtime goals, and penalty minutes. You're the only guy that was in the top 10 in every category, which speaks volume. Clutch player. So on that note, I got to ask you, which one was more fun? Like, I think the 87 team's the greatest team of all time. I don't think the 85, I know 85, you guys won in 5 against the Flyers, but in 87, you won in 7. But I think you actually had a better team. You had Nilsson and Ristolainen on defense. Kopp was still here on the 87 team as well. You scored the 3-1 goal. I was in Clearwater, BC. The whole bar was cheering for the Flyers, except our crew of Edmontonians, and we went nuts when you got that game winner. But conversely, 1990, and I was in Wells, BC that year. And the two goals that you set up at the start of Game 5 in Boston, the Tea Party, when you guys skated away. What do you think was there greater pressure in 87 after the upset in 86 or the surprise in 1990 after losing Wayne? Which one's more bittersweet when you look back at it now?
16: Well, I mean, you got to realize our 88 team was pretty good, too.
4: I know. So I played 60-2. That was a good team.
16: Like the fans ranked, I think, 85 the best. Yeah. But we had two or three teams in the top 10 of all time. So when you get three of the history of the game, that's,
4: You know you had good teams.
16: You had the good back end. You could play defense when you wanted to. You could shut the team down. I think we lost two games in 88. Defensively, we finally figured it out, you know.
4: You evolved. Your 85 team was different than the teams in 88, 90.
16: Yeah, but you're looking 10, 12 goals, and then we learned how to win, 2-0, 3-2, that type of thing. So, but the game had changed, too, so it was a little different. And trust me, all of the cups, whenever you win, your team has got to be special to get to the to the final, and then but to get over the hump. I mean, the Oilers are really, really close right now. They just need that little extra push.
4: We're going to hit on something here, okay? I'm going to ask you this question. If Connor McDavid and Leon Draisaitl have Grant Fuhr in goal in 24 or 25, no disrespect to Stu Skinner, do they win the Stanley Cup?
16: I think you answered that. You can answer that on your own. He's the type of player.
4: Stewart is not a Hall of Fame goalie, and Grant Fuhr is.
16: You got to understand Fierzy's personality, that why he is so great and why he's in the Hockey Hall of Fame is because it's the wins that count at the end of the day. All of the other outside noise, the white noise and the pressure and all that, he can block all of that out and just go out there, play, 18, 36 holes of golf, and then go out and play the game of his life.
4: Which he did in the seventh game in 87. He played 36 rounds of golf that day.
16: 36 holes, yeah.
4: Or 36 holes. It's unbelievable, isn't it?
16: I mean, that's just it. I mean, you've got characters like that. I mean, even if you look at Mac T or Bucky, Buckberger or Esa Tikkanen, and Jari Kurri scoring big goals and crucial points of the game, and just the overall defense with Randy Gregg and Donnie Jackson, the guys overall.
4: Lee Fogle and Kevin Lowe, Paul Coffey, Charlie Huddy, that.
16: I mean, it's just not one line or the top six. You've got to need everybody running on all cylinders to make a championship
4: team. Well, I'll leave you with this, Glenn. I mean, you got 7 Hall of Famers off that team, right? You got, obviously, Wayne and Mark, yourself and Yuri,
17: Paul Coffey and Kevin Lowe and Grant Fear. And I would assert right now, this team right now, the top three scoring players the last 5 years in the playoffs are McDavid, Drysdale, and Bouchard. Bouchard led all NHL defensemen last year in scoring. Larry Murphy, that's the player I compare Evan to the most, similar type of player. Larry Murphy played 1,600 games at 1,200 points, and he's a Hockey Hall of Fame player, and he won multiple cups. And I look at Bouch, and to me, Bouch is a Hall of Fame defenseman. This team has three Hall of Famers on their team, right? And that's, but we're also 32 teams, and you played in a time that there was 21. So the collection of talent that you had, you couldn't even afford that in a salary cap world today. So it does put it a little bit in perspective. I'm gonna defend the current group a little bit. It's hard to have to hoard that much talent that you guys had, and you guys had great support players as well.
16: Well, great support players, but look at the teams that are winning, like right now.
17: Florida was the deepest team.
16: Yeah, look at the but they've all their system, yeah. How they go at you all the time, and that's got to be the difference there. The way we play defense to win championships. I mean, look at some of the guys that are like in that realm right now. Now you take a Barkov and put him on the ice, and with any team, you're gonna have a chance to win.
17: Absolutely, Glenn, great stuff. Love catching up with you. Thanks again for your involvement in the tournament this year.
16: The Whisperer, I love it, Bob.
17: All thanks. Right, Glenn Anderson's appearance as one of our headliners today, brought to you by Wilhauk Beef Jerky, only available in LA, in Leduc, Alberta. And people say, stop for you and your Bouchard, he's not a Hall of Fame player. In the last five playoff years, number one, McDavid, 134 points. Number two, Drysdale, 124. And number three is Evan Bouchard as a defenseman with 88. And he is the only defenseman that is ranked in the top 13 during that stretch. There you go. By the way, Nugent Hopkins is 7th and Hyman is 12th. The Oilers have 5 of the top 13 scores over the last 5 years in the playoffs, but came up short this year. Disappointing year, chance for recalibration, chance for a lot of different things to happen. We are very quickly going to go into NHL today for our friends at Elite Promotional Marketing. 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Aiden Ganim.
18: Well, the United States moving on to the final at the Hlinka Gretzky Cup, beating Slovakia 5-2. They will play the winner of Canada-Finland. And former Oiler Noah Philp, calling it a career, hasn't been with the Oilers since he was claimed off the waiver wire by the Carolina Hurricanes midseason last year. He signed a deal in the SHL with HV71 a little while ago, but an announcement today that he's canceling his contract agreement with the team and retiring as a player.
17: Noah has dealt with some significant mental health issues over the last several years. We wish him nothing but the best of luck. We will tell you that up next is an 880 News weather traffic update with Thomas Dias, David Staples, Cult of Hockey at 5:05.
8: We are still busy out there this afternoon. A collision still causing delays. 109th Street at 111th Avenue. It's right in the middle of the intersection, and we do have crews on scene. So all directions seeing delays as you make your way through. Watch for a collision on Belgravia Road, westbound towards Fox Drive. A new collision on 61 app, westbound heading towards 109th Street. And we are clearing up that collision on 50th Street at 118th Avenue. Looks like traffic is starting to move better through here. FanDuel is now live in Thrill Alberta. 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With 880 Ched Time Saver Traffic, I'm Justin Durbin.
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7: This is Global News. It's 5 o'clock. I'm Thomas Dias. It's 23 degrees. The cause of a highway collision that claimed the lives of two correctional officers and a female inmate late yesterday morning remains under investigation. It took place just north of the village of Czar at the intersection of Highway 13 and Highway 41, which is about a half hour away from the Saskatchewan border. Provost RCMP say emergency crews arrived at the scene to find the collision involved a Hino box truck and a Correctional Service Canada minivan. Mounties say everyone in the van was killed, including a 25-year-old woman from Winnipeg, a 57-year-old man from Sherwood Park, and a 24-year-old woman from North Battleford, who was the inmate. The driver of the box truck was not seriously hurt. RCMP Acting District Officer James Morton says they're still trying to figure out what happened.
21: Which vehicles were traveling what direction, who was occupying what space, and it would be unfair to speculate in this environment before the professionals have had a chance.
7: P. Acting District Officer James Morton says they're still trying to figure out what happened.
21: Which vehicles were traveling what direction, who was occupying what space, and it would be unfair to speculate in this environment before the professionals have had a chance

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1: Still busy out there this afternoon. We have a collision 109th Street at 111th Avenue at the intersection. This tying up traffic in all directions. Watch for a collision on Belgravia Road westbound heading on to Fox Drive. And watch for a collision 61 Ave westbound as you make your way towards 109th Street. Busy through there. We do have volume starting to work its way through on the west 10A as you make your way southbound in between the Yellowhead and Stony Plain Road. 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Conditions in app. With 880 CHED Time Saver Traffic, I'm Justin Durbin.
0: Thank you, Justin. The Alberta government says it has shut down 20 trucking companies in the province since October, including one involved in a fatal collision in Manitoba. Transport Minister Devin Dreesen says an investigation found Conquer Transportation had willful and sustained noncompliance. The Manitoba government said the company was previously registered as Conquer Transport in that province before it lost its safety certificate in November of 2021. It says the company then went on to re-register under the slightly different name here in Alberta before one of its drivers caused a fatal collision in Brandon in May. Manitoba Transport Minister Lisa Naylor says she's pleased with Alberta's move against the company and the province's support for a federal trucking database. Dreesen says 13 of the 20 trucking companies shut down in Alberta, including Conquer, were so-called chameleon carriers. Such companies tried to avoid regulatory oversight by changing names, creating new entities, or relocating operations across jurisdictions. The federal government is selling 10 used Hercules aircraft to a company that will turn them into water bombers. Coulson Aviation will convert the aircraft in Port Alberni, B.C. Canada's Secretary of State for Defense Procurement, Stephen Furr, says this is a smart way to divest old military assets.
2: They supported the Canadian Armed Forces for decades and decades. Now they're going to be re-rolled using private money, so not public money. And they're going to be creating hundreds of jobs in the process. And then they're going to go out and protect Canadian communities in the future. So I don't know if it gets any better than that.
0: It comes amid a global water bomber shortage as wildfires become more intense and frequent. Canada's unemployment rate edged lower to 6.4% in July as the economy added 75,000 jobs. CIBC senior economist Andrew Grantham says the strength was a surprise.
3: Certainly, you know, it's stronger growth than we were maybe anticipating a few months ago, and is consistent with what we're seeing in terms of the GDP figures, that the Canadian economy is recovering, even though, you know, we do see that there's more slack in the economy to go.
0: Alberta's unemployment rate held steady at 7% last month, unchanged from June. Checking the markets, Canada's main stock index rose nearly 250 points today, helped by gains in the basic materials sector, while U.S. markets also gained ground. The Canadian dollar traded for 71.72 cents U.S. compared with 71.34 cents on Thursday. The September crude oil contract was up 89 cents U.S. at $78.18 per barrel, and the December gold contract was up $100.10 U.S. It's at $4,399.70 an ounce now. 880 CHED weather, partly cloudy overnight with a low of 11 degrees and possible showers. A mixed sky tomorrow with a high of 22 and a risk of late night showers and a thunderstorm. More the same Sunday with a high of 21. I'm Thomas Dias. 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

0: 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Get the new floors you always wanted. Ashley Pine Floors, 143rd Street, 111th Avenue, open Monday to Saturday. Andrzej Kopitar killed penalties in Los Angeles. Alexander Barkov kills penalties in Florida. Should the Edmonton Oilers contemplate deploying Connor McDavid and Leon Draisaitl on PK? Maybe cut back the amount of time they play on the power play and use them for a 30-second rep on the penalty, and possibly together. Let's not forget, Draisaitl is Edmonton's best faceoff man as well. That is our question. I'd like to get your thoughts. You can text us at 780-451-8800. 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Excitement, bet on it. Hello, David. How you doing?
1: Fantastic, Bob. Good to talk to you, man.
0: Yes, good to talk to you. And I appreciate the times that you did the show when Aiden was hosting for us. Much appreciated. I know there was a little bit of, and you know, Alan Mitchell, low tide, writes for The Athletic. And we've talked a bit over the last, really since I did the interview, and you know which interview it was, with Mike Babcock, where he sort of addressed the possibility of maybe playing McDavid and Draisaitl together a bit more. And it's sort of a two-parter. And I'd like to get your thoughts on, you know, I mean, it came right from the horse's mouth. It was a sit-down conversation we had with Mike the day that he was announced as the head coach of the team. We did a separate interview. I think there's been like 40-plus thousand views on YouTube of the interview. Where's your headspace on the potential deployment? And Mike sort of indicated that it might happen in maybe you play them together at home. Like, I don't want to paraphrase directly, but I'd like to get your thoughts on that, David.
1: Well, I was digging into the numbers today, Bob, because we have 11 years of data with McDavid and Draisaitl on the team and how the Oilers do when they're on the ice together, when they're on the ice separately leading their own lines, and without them. And it just hit me over the Oilers are two radically different teams, and this will come as no surprise to anyone, but when you look at the 11 years of data for 5-on-5 play, the Oilers have, when McDavid and Draisaitl are on the ice together, they have a 58 goals for percentage, and without either of them on the ice, they have a 43% goals for percentage. So 58-43. One team easily wins the Stanley Cup, the other team probably is easily in the lottery and going to get the first pick overall, maybe. So it's really interesting, the two different teams, because when they're without McDavid and Draisaitl, the Oilers give up the least amount of goals per 60, just 2.3. With McDavid and Draisaitl, they score by far the most, but they also give up the most, about 3 a game. They score about 4 a game and give up 3 a game. Without them, they can't score, but they don't give up much. So when you look at it, Bob, I just think the real low-hanging fruit for the Oilers, there's some to be had around deployment, with McDavid and Draisaitl maybe playing together a little bit more, maybe playing together a little bit more at home. The key, though, I think, is more tactical, and it's coming down to the player's mindset on the ice, and the coach's mindset about handling the bottom six. How can you get more goals, slightly more goals than 1.8 goals a game per 60 from that bottom six? How could you get them up to, let's say, 2 goals or 2.5 goals per 60? And how could you get McDavid and Draisaitl to give up fewer goals? Because consistently, Whether they're on the ice together or as a duo, Bob, they give up significantly more goals than the bottom six does. So how could you just tweak them to get a little better defensive performance?
0: So here's what I'm going to say.
1: And I think that's where the change comes.
0: So here's what I'm going to say. Could you do it for me over 5 years, the last five? And I'm going to tell you why. Who came here 5 years ago? Zach Hyman. Because Zach Hyman is potentially going to be part of the reason why I've been thinking about this for a while. The emergence of Vasily Podkolzin. I believe Vasily Podkolzin is on the precipice of being a bit of a driver as a winger. He's a good forechecking winger. He's tough. He can shoot the puck. He doesn't cheat the game. He's a great backchecker. Supports the play defensively. Nugent Hopkins, and I know some people say, well, he can't center a second line. Well, can he center a second line with Podkolzin and Hyman? And here's where I'm going to go with this. The last 5 years, Edmonton's got the three highest scoring players in the playoffs and five of the top 13 scoring players in the playoffs. I'd be intrigued to know what the split is on the last 5 years when Edmonton's been an expected, because I think it's different than maybe the first, you know, I mean, they missed the playoffs in 15-16 in Connor's first year. They made the playoffs in 16-17, then they missed the playoffs the next 2 years. So I'd kind of be intrigued to know how, you know, and I think we can agree the 22-23 team in particular was quite deep. I'd like to know how those numbers, if they change at all over the last 5 years. So
1: I don't have it off. I have each of the last 5 years. So with both of them on the ice the last 5 years, just consecutively, they've been 66 goals for, 55% goals for, 57, 64, 63, and 53 last year. They had a real drop off last year. And the bottom guys have been 42% goals for, 55% goals for, 48% goals for, 42%, and 39% goals for.
0: So the big year was
1: kind of all over the place. And I don't think I think it's been pretty consistent, actually, over the first, throughout the 11 years. It's kind of gone up and down year to year, but I think it's pretty consistent. So I think when Babcock had his talk with McDavid and Draisaitl, and he evidently gave them some criticism, and my strong suspicion is it's as simple as that. To win the Stanley Cup, you guys have got to raise your game defensively. You've got to do a bit better. If you do a bit better, that's going to really help the team. And we've also heard Babcock stress. He's got to find roles and ice time for the bottom guys.
0: Yeah.
1: Those bottom guys, Bob, when was the last time we had, a consistent third line, an identity line, guys who played together consistently, or the fourth line? We didn't have that at all last year. That's needed on this team. And I think with more chemistry and with the right players on the bottom lines, they can get some more goals out of these guys while maintaining their defensive play.
0: Well, one of the things that can happen, David Staples joining us from the Cult of Hockey, Bob Stauffer with you. No score first period, 4 minutes in, Canada against Finland. In semifinal game number two, the United States beat Slovakia earlier today 5-2, so they're on to the gold medal final against one of Canada or Finland in the Hlinka-Gretzky Cup. In the right now, Finland's had a good start here. They've been all over Canada early. All right, so again, I'm very intrigued to see how this is going to end up playing out. One of the discussion points is if you play Connor and Leon together, then you're not worried about 20 minutes for Connor's line. You know what I mean? A lot of minutes for Connor's line, 5v5, and a lot of minutes for Dreis. They're playing together. And then you can balance and incorporate the other three lines more and get the more consistent minutes and a chance to play a bit more and deploy. I'm now going to take this one step further and talk about penalty killing. Because the area that, you know, I'll give you the numbers on the penalty killing, David, over the course of the last few years. And it is not pretty. There's no question. So penalty killing, again, I'm looking at the last 5 years. They were 17th in the league in 21-22 at 79.4, 17th. The next year in 22-23, they were 20th. They were 15th in the cup run, but in the playoffs at 79.5. They were 16th at 78.2 in the second cup run year in 24-25. Now, this is regular season numbers. And last year, they dropped to 20th. So they've been 17th, 20th, 15th, 16th, and 20th. That is consistently bad. And it's resulted in them having four goals against. Right? So the first Knobloch, the year that he came in, they were 10th in goals against. Every other year, they've been 18, 17, 14, and 25. They were 25th in the league in goals against last year, 6th in the league in goals for. So penalty killing has been a major part of this. And one of the arguments is you got to use your best players on the penalty kill. And everybody's like, well, you can't play McDavid and Draisaitl on the penalty kill. I'm like, okay, MacKinnon doesn't kill. Who says you can't use your, you know, who says you can't use, Finland has scored a power play goal here to go up 1-0. They're out shooting Canada 9-1 early. Wow. Who says you can't use McDavid and Draisaitl? And maybe even use Draisaitl and McDavid together. Maybe give them a 30-second spin. Where's your headspace at in their deploy? And saying that, I mean, I know I want to see Dickinson and Savoy kill. I think that Pagulsen can kill. Kapanen can kill. You know, Janmark, he had surgery in the offseason. I'm not sure where we're at, if he's going to be in the mix on the team or not. Like, you know, we'll have to wait and see how he returns. But we've seen a seismic shift in who's deployed as killers. What do you think, David? Is it nuts to think you could possibly occasionally see McDavid and Draisaitl out there?
1: No, there's a certain situation where you should play them. I would say generally, like, Babcock wants to get ice time and a role for players. And a great way to utilize the bottom six players is on the penalty kill. Keeps them in the game, gives them a really important role. I think when we saw the Oilers' best penalty killing, the historically incredibly awesome penalty kill in the 2024 playoffs, it was all the role players mostly doing that work then. So it has worked once in the past. And so to find a role for these guys, they should be doing the most of it. When the Oilers are down a goal, when they need a goal late in the game, put out McDavid and Draisaitl. Those guys create grade A shots on the penalty kill like no others. McDavid is just, he's excellent at it. And so last year, Bob, I kept track of it. He created 16 grade A shots through his play. He was part of 16 grade A shots on the PK. In 87 minutes. The next best guy was Savoy, who was at 11 in 132 minutes, and everyone else was under 10. So McDavid is by far, if you need a goal and you need to scare the other team, but just in terms of regular play, I just think those roles are best reserved for players who you want to block shots, who need a role on the team, and who are probably superior defensive players to McDavid or Draisaitl.
0: Yeah, it's going to be intriguing to see how that transpires. All right, Stan Bowman in his interview, we talked about the fact that a lot of depth on defense. Three goaltenders expected to go 13-7-3, and the Oilers could have up to $5 million in cap space, certainly 4 to 4.5, which would accrue during the course of the year, David. And, you know, Stan, we talked about top six, top nine. Does that make the most sense to you in terms of how Edmonton would potentially use assets to address an area of weakness with the potential addition with the cap space they have?
1: I listened to the interview with Stan Bowman, and I thought the most interesting thing he said was there's times in the year where an NHL team, well, you'll just be able to get a guy for his contract and maybe give up little. And I remember a few years ago how envious I was as an Oilers fan when I saw Vancouver acquire Nikita Zadorov for very little.
0: Yeah.
1: And it was in December or November, late November that they got him.
0: Well, they ended up getting Zadorov, and then they gave up a fair amount to get Lindholm. So they got two guys from Calgary that helped them immensely.
1: That's right. So what impressed me was just getting, I was just thinking, man, it would be nice if the Oilers had the cap space and the limited, they didn't need to give up much to get Zadorov. So Stan was saying the Oilers are now in that position where if a player like that comes open, they'll have the cap space to pounce, and that's just fantastic news because the Oilers haven't been there in forever. Like, they've been up against the cap because it was flat. They haven't had cap space in many, many years. And the flat cap in the COVID era, that really worked against the Oilers, Bob, and against any of the really good teams that were up against the cap. So now Edmonton's out of that. Many other teams are out of it as well because the cap has gone up so much. So there's going to be cap space will be less of an issue for many of their competitors as well. But thank goodness the Oilers are in that position, and it's credit to Stan Bowman. He moved Darnell Nurse's contract, which was, I think, one of the worst contracts in the NHL. And he didn't have to retain any space. It was the miracle deal of the summer. It's what's given Oilers fans a huge amount of optimism, and it gives the Oilers this beneficial position next season.
0: It's interesting what's happened here, right? Like, Stan's here, and the Oilers only have the three picks, but he wanted to be here to support the scouts, and I'm thinking to myself, you know, you look at it, they've got cap space, they've got a way better development model in place, they've embraced analytics, and he talked glowingly about the work that both Michael Parchetti and Dominic Zrim did. And to me, it's a different organization right now than it was 3 or 4 years ago, David.
1: I hope so, Bob. I mean, they still, you know, there's still hiccups, like the Mangiapane signing. I still have questions about, like, wish I knew, like, who was pushing for that? Yep. Who wanted that? Like, who misread that player's potential with the Oilers? Because it turned out to be a really consequential mistake. So I still wonder sometimes about some of the pro-scouting that goes on. But I think I love the fact that Stan Bowman is so focused on Europe, college and U.S. college hockey to find players. He's found some good ones already. I mean, Josh Szymanski looks to me like a player, and he just plucked them out of nowhere. So if Stan can do that, he only has to do it 2 or 3 times, or if he does it once a year, that's absolutely massive. If he does it once every second year, it still is, if he can find a player who can play a big role in the Oilers. So the fact that that's his focus speaks well of him, and it was too bad that maybe some other GMs in the Oilers didn't do the same, but it's going to help the Oilers now.
0: David, how do people follow your work?
1: At D Staples on X, Bob.
0: As always, thank you for your time.
1: Great talking to you, Bob. Bye-bye.
0: You bet. That is David Staples, Cult of Hockey. 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
2: Issues to watch out for this afternoon. We have a collision at 109th Street and 111th Avenue. Still seeing delays in all directions as you make your way through the intersection. So busy through here. Watch for a collision on Belgravia Road westbound as you make your way towards Fonks Drive. We have a collision on 61 Ave as you make your way westbound towards 109th Street. And some volume starting to work its way through on the southwest Henday eastbound as you make your way around the Henday Bridge crossing. 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
0: Busy show, to say the least. Lots going on. Four guests today. We've had Stan Bowman on. We've had Glenn Anderson, the Hall of Famer, on. David Staples, Cult of Hockey. And Cam Moon will join us at 5:35. But we're in the Oilers now. Audio Vault, Michael Parcatti, the Oilers Vice President of Analytics, joined us yesterday and talked about the importance of finding gems on low contracts.
13: Well, I firmly believe that you can't really succeed in the NHL in terms of being a cup winner or at least a contender without elite talent. I think that's the one common denominator. You could go back and look historically. There's always been elite talent on the best teams in the league. Of course, you'll have the odd one-off Cinderella type run, but I think having superstar type players is important. I think it's kind of hard to moneyball your way into a cup without having some really elite talent on your team. You can't over efficientize a cup out of nothing.
0: That's Michael Parcatti on yesterday's edition of Oilers Now. The Oilers Now injury reports brought to you all season long by our friends at James H. Brown and Associates. Trent Brown, proud supporter of the Edmonton Oilers, the Edmonton Elks. The Elks tomorrow. It's a 1 o'clock kickoff against the Montreal Alouettes. And Trent, of course, a two-time former CFL All-Star. 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
16: This is Global News. It's 5:30. I'm Thomas Dias. It's 23 degrees. Checking 880 Chet Time Saver Traffic. Here's Justin Durbin.
2: We have a couple things to watch out for. A collision on 137th Avenue eastbound as you make your way around 119th Street. Eastbound traffic, you'll need to stay over to the right. Watch for this collision still being cleared up. 109th Street at 111th Avenue, still seeing delays in all directions there. We have a collision on Belgravia Road westbound towards Fox Drive, and a collision outside the city on the QE2 northbound right around Highway 19. Crews on scene, but it is busy here. 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Conditions in-app. With 880 Chad Time Saver Traffic, I'm Justin Durbin.
17: Thank you, Justin. And with construction season in full swing, Appleton drivers have a few more detours to add to their route plans. The city is highlighting several traffic changes this week, including lane closures on Victoria Trail between 153rd Ave and Yellowhead Trail and overnight milling on 167th Avenue. The 184th Street Bridge over Yellowhead Trail will also close starting August 10th for about 3 months of rehabilitation work. The Yellowhead ramps will remain open, but drivers will need alternate routes to cross the highway. Well, other projects include work on Jasper Ave, 50th Street, 95th Avenue, and the Valley Line West LRT area. The city says schedules can change due to weather and construction conditions, and drivers should check the traffic disruptions map before heading out. And the opening ceremony for the Alberta Indigenous Games will take place tonight from 6:30 to 8:30 at the Appleton Expo Center. The ceremony will feature an Eagle Staff run and a parade of nations. Over the next 9 days, 7,000 Indigenous youth athletes from across Canada and the U.S. will gather to compete. 880 Ched weather down to 11 degrees overnight with possible showers up to 22 tomorrow under a mixed sky with a risk of late night showers and a thunderstorm. I'm Thomas Dias. Your next scheduled newscast at 6 o'clock on 880 Ched.
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0: Welcome back, everybody. It is 534 in Oil Country. Bob Stauffer with you. 4:54 left in the opening period, semifinal game number two. The United States earlier today beat Slovakia 5-2. Canada, by the way, beat them 6-1 in round robin and absolutely dominated that game. Canada's playing Finland. Canada beat the Swiss 7-3. They beat Slovakia 6-1, and they beat Sweden 7-4, but we're up 5-0 in that game. It's 1-0 Finland in the first period, just under 5 minutes left. Canada is being outshot 12-7 by the pesky Finns. Modern Measure, that's MDRN Measure, to find fit or to find style or to find you, right in the heart of Ice District at Edmonton Tower. Modern Measure, that's MDRN Measure. 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Yes, indeed. 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Stauffer recommendation is the Mediterranean chicken. We welcome aboard Cam Moon, who hopefully is a good luck charm here for Team Canada. how you doing, Cam?
24: Doing well. Yeah, we'll see if they can get it going their way here, because you give the Finns credit. They came out ready to play, put the puck to the Canadian net, and have continued to do so. So good on them, and I would think at some point Canada's going to see some pressure of their own, but they haven't had a lot of it yet.
0: All right. Landon Dupont is the presumptive number one overall pick. What are your thoughts? You've been here for the games, all the Canada games. What have you thought of him so far?
24: He's very skilled. His ability to move the puck is quite evident at this event. I mean, he gets that thing to the forwards really quick, skates well. I mean, not big, but, well, thick, but not, like, tall. But very dynamic, very skilled. So, yeah, he looks like a... To this point, he's a guy that's going to be an incredibly high pick. I remember 2 years ago when you and I were here, and you couldn't not notice Matthew Schaefer.
0: Yeah.
24: I remember the first game, you and I were sitting down in the theater boxes there, and we're like, wow, this guy's unreal. He really stood out. I mean, DuPont is... I don't think he stands out to that same degree.
0: Right.
24: That
0: Schaefer did 2 years ago. He's not as dynamic of a skater. He might, he might actually, he's got pretty good offensive instincts, right shot.
24: Sure.
0: I think the thing with Schaefer, and maybe, you know, I've been critical at times of Hockey Canada's selection process, like how do you not have Beckett Seneca on the World Junior team? But the guys with that, or, you know, Hockey Canada will say, Canada 2 years ago, it fell apart when Schaefer got hurt.
24: It did, too. It absolutely did.
0: And they cratered.
24: He was, and not normally is a player that's 17 years old at the World Juniors has that big of impact.
0: Right.
24: But Matthew Schaefer did because he was that guy.
0: And we saw how good he was this past year at the New York Islanders.
24: Yes.
0: I mean, he was all-world, obviously won the Calder Trophy. Cam, how do you sort of balance the fact that Canada currently does not hold, and this is not an officially recognized tournament, by the way, but they don't hold a single crown. Now, they lost the gold medal, and I'd be intrigued what the listeners think on this. Text us at 780-451-8800. Canada dominated the gold medal game against the United States, and the expected goals for in that game were roughly 5.8 to 2.8, and people say, shut up, Stauffer, expected goals for don't mean anything. We know Canada had the better of the opportunities, and as Brendan Escott pointed out last night, Cam, you know, how many times has Nathan MacKinnon thought back to that missed open net from the left flank? That would have won the game in regulation for Canada. But, you know, Canada's, you know, they won back-to-back World Junior titles 22 and 23, 22 in this building, and we were at that game.
24: Yep.
0: That was the Kent Johnson goal in overtime after McTavish made the game-saving play. How do you equate maybe the lack of success, but a run here, Bedard number one in 23, Celebrini number one in 24. I mean, there's people that think Celebrini's already a top-five player in the world. Schaefer, rookie of the year last year, number one overall pick in 25. MacKinnon, number one pick in 26. DuPont, the presumptive number one pick in 27. And for me, the forward I've liked the most in this tournament is Maddox Schultz.
24: Oh, yeah.
0: Who is like a cross between a Crosby and Taze type player for his two-way play and has obviously got high-end skill. A lot of people think he goes number one. Canada could have six straight years of number one overall players.
24: Yeah.
0: So how do you like? But
24: what's your margin of success? Is it team success or is it producing
0: top
24: skill?
0: End players.
24: I think Canada is doing a very good job. Obviously, I mean, you named a bunch of names, and there's even
0: a kid down in Red Deer a couple years down the road.
24: Oh yeah. That lit up the U15 league.
0: What's his name? Deneau.
24: Yeah. You're going to look it up. But, yeah, he put up the huge numbers. Canada just tied it. He put up the huge numbers in the U15 league.
0: Landon DuPont has scored for Canada to tie the game. And I sent a text off to our good friend Al Sims, who's one of the mayors of Red Deer. And Madden Deneau is the kid.
24: Madden Deneau, that's right.
0: Right, and he set a Bantam AAA scoring record this year. So there you go.
24: But, I mean, it depends what you view as the success. I mean, you'd like to see the teams do well, whether that's World Juniors, Olympics, the U18, the World U18s in April, or the Hlinka Gretzky. You want to see Canada do well, but you want to see Canada produce players to the NHL also, and you can do both. I mean, it's okay to do both. And yeah, Canada hasn't had that success here lately at the team level, although I would argue, as would you, the Olympics was, it was just one of those things. And Connor Hellebuck was amazing.
0: Was amazing. Which, and that's the great equalizer, isn't it, goaltending?
24: Yeah.
0: So we had Glenn Anderson on today. I don't know if you heard the interview.
24: No, I didn't.
0: But we talked about, you know, hey, you know, you got to go through some trials and tribulations to win. And I just said point blank, with all due respect to Stuart Skinner, if the Edmonton Oilers have Grant Fuhr in goal, do they win back-to-back cups in 24 and 25? And Epstein's mother texted the show and said if the Oilers had Grant Fuhr, they would have won the Cup in 23, 24, and 25, because 23 might have been their best team. You know, it is still a game that goaltending is a massive part of. You do some goaltending coaching. Is, you know, even, like, are you concerned at all about, you know, where we're at in terms of developing goaltenders in this country?
24: Yeah, it's, I don't know the answer to it. And if people in the country had a hard and fast answer to it, they would have taken care of that by now as far as producing top end netminders.
0: I have a theory. Do you want to hear the theory?
24: Sure, go ahead.
0: My theory, Camoon, is that kids grow up wanting to replicate the best of the best, okay? And so, you know, we had a period where Patrick Waugh and Martin Brodeur were two of the best, specifically French-Canadian goalies in the world.
24: Yeah.
0: Two of the best goalies in the world. We had a run of French-Canadian goaltenders. So who's the best player in the world right now, and who do kids try to mimic? Connor McDavid, center. And what's Canada producing? Bedard, center. Celebrini, center.
24: So how do you change that?
0: McKenna, center.
24: How do you change it?
0: Do you know what I would do?
24: What would you do?
0: And what's the most what's the most expensive position for a kid to play?
24: Well, obviously netminder.
0: So guess what we do with these specialty schools? They play for free. Would you consider doing something like that?
24: I don't know. I'm not in the position of the specialty school to. I don't know what their books look like, but I don't know. You're still seeing. I mean, Canadian goalies getting drafted. You're still seeing Canadian goalies have some success, but not to the level of...
0: Who's the... And you can text us on the Ashley Fine Floors text line, 780-451-8800. Who's the best Canadian goaltender draft in the last 5 years?
24: In the last 5 years? I don't know. I'd have to look that up.
0: Well, that's what I mean.
24: There's none that stand out. You're right.
0: If you can't do that off the top of your head and you're Cam Moon and you're a former Western League goalie, you played the position.
24: Yeah.
0: You know?
24: Yeah.
0: So, again, text us 780-451-8800. Who is the...
24: In the last 5 years.
0: Last 5 years. I'd be...
24: Yeah.
0: Wow.
24: Are we getting some texts?
0: Well, we are getting a text that's going to make you... text us at 780-451-8800. Jump aboard. Name the best Canadian goaltender drafted in the last 5 years of the NHL draft. I mean, Kosa has a chance to be that guy, but isn't yet.
24: No. Not even an NHL goalie yet.
0: No. I am going to answer some texts here. Jason from San Cudo says, Bob, high-end talent needs to work with high-end talent to maximize production in any industry. Again, high-end talent needs to work with high-end talent to maximize production in any industry. That's why Trudeau, Gibault, and Freeland were so good together. From Jason in San Cudo. Jason. The Fizzler has texted us to say, Bob, love the interview of David Staples. He's always a great listen. Staples needs to look into why the city won't spray for mosquitoes. Another terrible initiative from Comrade Jans from the Fizzler.
24: Mosquitoes were
0: Why don't you interview Randy Hanch? What about the goaltender in Washington? This is a young Canadian goalie in Washington. He's the best goalie the last 5 years. Bob, give the goalies a break. And regarding Canada was the best team in the Olympics. Yeah. United States got a good goal in overtime, but we could have easily gone Canada's way. I agree with that.
24: Me too.
0: Bob, is Jet Greaves probably the next big Canadian goaltender? That one comes to us from Xavier.
24: He had a good year.
0: The fact that that people are struggling with this to get it. Who is the best Canadian goaltender drafted in the last 5 years? I mean, Kosas would be the highest pick at 15th overall, right?
24: Yeah. But
0: actually, he was drafted in 21 draft, so that's 6 years ago.
24: Oh, my. Yeah, I mean, in the last 5 years, it's tough to say because it takes a while for goalies to develop.
0: Right.
24: So... That's a difficult question to answer at this point. You know, how good is Ravensbergen going to turn out that was that came through Prince George that San Jose took? I mean, he may turn out to be a good NHLer. That yeah. remains to be seen.
0: Well, San Jose's yep. got, I mean, it's hard to even find goalies drafted in the first round.
24: I know.
0: Right? Like,
24: let alone Canadian, or are you just saying Canadian goaltenders?
0: Yeah, well, yeah. Goaltenders, period.
24: Period, yes.
0: Who's the goaltending prospect in Washington? Now I'm sort of intrigued by the texter that said, or you, the texter goes, what about the guy in Washington? I'm like, okay, well, let's.
1: I think he was talking about Logan Thompson.
24: Oh, maybe Logan Thompson, but yeah, he wasn't drafted in the last 5 years.
0: He wasn't drafted at all. So, I mean, that tells you a little right there.
24: Yeah.
0: I'm sort of, to me, it's an interesting one, you know?
24: It is, absolutely.
0: We haven't had a great goaltender since Carey Price as a texter. What about Dustin Wolf? Well, Dustin's American.
24: That's right. Played in the WHL, but he's American.
0: Bob, if the Oilers had any upgrade at any position, they would have won two cups. You can't just put it on the goalie. How would Grant Fuhr have helped them score more than one goal in Game 7 against the Panthers? That is, does it get to Game 7?
24: Yeah.
0: Bob, what about Stuart Skinner? Is Stuart, and I said over the last 5 years, but he's saying, is Stuart Skinner one of the best younger Canadians? It's not a, you know, but there is a valid point. There's not a lot of first-round picks, period, with goaltending.
24: No, and you can see it, that teams have, like, every once in a while, you get a guy that comes up from whatever country and looks like a surefire guy and turns out to be a surefire NHL netminder. But you can go through of guys that are in the NHL now that were either just a draft pick or a late pick.
0: This is
24: or,
0: from, I'm not going to say which dad, but this is from a father of an NHL, a first-round NHL pick over the last 3 years in the draft, okay?
24: All right.
0: He says, Bob, Canada's not developing goaltenders. It starts with your goaltender. We're not far behind. In fact, I would argue a bit ahead in developing high-level forwards and very high-level defensemen. If Hockey Canada wants to improve that one specific area, they need to focus on developing their goalies across the country. In many of the high-level tournaments, the middle-round games come down to a goal or two, and the team that gets a save to hold a minute or change the momentum of the game. And he said the Europeans are doing it. Like, the Finns got lots of second and third, fourth-round picks. We might actually see one of them. We might actually see Emil Vinny at rookie camp finally. I'm hoping that's the case here. So, do you like that concept of maybe giving the kids a bit of a financial break based on
24: I like that concept all day, knowing how much the expense of of the academies. Yeah, I think that would be great. I don't think you're going to get it, though, but I like the idea of it.
0: This text comes in saying, I love Grant Fuhr, but Grant Fuhr gets lit up in today's NHL. Yeah, he does because he's 64 years of age.
24: It's all relative to the time.
0: Yes, it is.
24: Yeah.
0: I'm saying relative. What about Carter George?
24: We'll see.
0: We'll see on Carter George.
24: I mean, he might turn out to be great, but we don't know that yet.
0: No, that's an interesting one.
24: Yeah.
0: Cam, what do you got? Now, are you going to help out Aiden in the 2 weeks that I'm gone, the back half of August?
24: I'm helping out 1 week that you're gone. The 17th to the 21st, I will be with Aiden throughout that week.
0: Carter George, by the way, was L.A.'s second-round pick in 2024. And this past year, split time between Owen Sound and the Sioux. He went to the Sioux and had a .913 save percentage and then was .910 in the playoffs. Hey, he's got a chance.
24: Yes, exactly.
0: I mean, I think Kosa's the best bet over the last 6 years to potentially, I mean, he's a big guy. He's going to be Utah's number two goalie.
24: Yep.
0: So there we go. Cam, thanks for coming up.
24: Thanks for having me.
0: And nailing that question, what do we need to do to have better goaltenders?
24: What do we do?
0: You played the position. You think if anybody would know, it would be you.
24: If I knew, do you know how rich I would be? I would have this all figured out. We'd have the best goaltenders. Nobody else has figured it out. So what I'm saying is, it isn't easy.
0: All right, there we go. We'll wrap up Oilers now. We'll do a crossover with Brendan Escott when we return. It's 5:50 in Oil Country. 1-1 after 1, Canada and Finland.
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0: All right, we're going to go to this day in Oilers history at 554 in Oil Country. 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
26: Going way back for this one, Bob. On this day in 1979, the Oilers trade Joe Micheletti to St. Louis for Tom Rolston and Risto Siltanen. Micheletti had 95 points over two seasons with the WHA's Oilers. Rolston spent parts of four seasons in Edmonton, winning the cup in his final year, while Siltanen played the next three seasons before departing for Hartford.
0: That was a three-way deal that Siltanen got traded. And the Oilers ended up getting Kenny Linsman, and Mark Howe was the other player that was involved in that three-way deal. Joe Micheletti, as Rod Phillips used to describe him, ended up being a great analyst for first St. Louis and then for the New York Rangers. Again, if you missed any of today's show, make sure to download and subscribe to the Oilers Now podcast, available on Apple Podcasts, Spotify, and anywhere you get your streaming audio. Oilers Assistant General Manager Kelly Larson will join us on Monday's edition of Oilers Now. Brendan Escott is back at the 880 CHED Studios. Hello, Brendan. How you doing?
27: I'm good, Bob. Geared up for a fun weekend and obviously a big Elks game in tow as well.
0: Yeah, I'm going to be watching that one tomorrow, and I know your show has a heavy Elks influence tonight.
27: Yeah, we'll talk with Morley Scott. Actually spoke with him a little earlier today, so we'll get to that conversation at 6:30. We'll look at the other side of the matchup with Al's color analyst Marc-Olivier Brouillette from TSN 690. And then sort of an open final half hour of the show, we will have a conversation with Dave Dave McIver, though, from our sister station, CHQR, down in Calgary. That's 770 on the dial.
0: All right, awesome stuff, Brendan.
27: Thanks, Bob.
0: Yep. Special thanks this week to Sean Elford, to Troy Bowler for helping us out engineering-wise at the 2026 Hlinka-Gretzky Cup. Aiden Ganim, as always, for helping put together the shows. Hockey Canada for assisting us and guests. The Oilers for providing Toby Salmelainen, Michael Parkatti, and Edmonton Oilers General Manager Stan Bowman over the course of the last 3 days. So wanted to make it worth its while. There's a chance that this tournament is going to start to get moved around Canada, you know, over the next few years. We'll wait and see on that front. Have a wonderful weekend, everybody. Escott up next with his show Inside Sports, and Thomas Dias has an 880 News weather traffic update. Special thanks also to Derek Scott and Kellen Kennedy. So long, everybody.
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17: This is Global News at 6 o'clock. I'm Thomas Dias. It's 23 degrees. Provost RCMP have released more details on a deadly collision between a Hino box truck and a Correctional Service Canada minivan just north of the village of Czar. It took place late yesterday morning at the intersection of Highway 13 and Highway 41, which is about a half hour away from the Saskatchewan border. Two correctional officers and a female inmate in a minivan were all pronounced dead at the scene. Mounties say the dead include a 25-year-old woman from Winnipeg, a 57-year-old man from Sherwood Park, named Nikolai Serbin and a 24-year-old woman from North Battleford who was the inmate. Lawrence Hartigan with the Correctional Service of Canada says it's devastating news.
2: Incredibly sad time for the public safety community in Canada. We come to grips with the loss of the two correctional officers.
17: The acting commanding officer of the Alberta RCMP says they send their condolences to, quote, the loved ones of all three individuals whose lives were lost yesterday. The driver of the box truck was not seriously hurt, with no word yet on the cause of the collision as the investigation continues. The Alberta First Responders Association says it will be holding a barbecue to raise funds for the families of the two corrections officers who were killed in a collision. Founder Jerry Gelliford says the loss of a first responder is felt by everyone in the emergency profession.
12: Anytime you lose a first responder, it hurts, it hits home. Everybody puts themselves in the line of fire, so to speak. And anytime that you lose a member, it's felt